0: for taking their time getting this play snap. Play clock down to 11. Monroe surveying the field. Now he'll take the snap. He hands it off to J.J. Lee, and he is swarmed under. Great job by that Northwood defensive line. Let's see where they mark him. He's all the way back to the 21-yard line. We'll see where they mark his forward progress.
1: They gave him some pretty friendly forward progress there. But it
0: looks like he was contacted at the 15. Where did they mark him down
1: at? About there. So, okay. Honestly, a pretty good spot.
0: Yep. Good job by that Panther defense. It's second and goal. Third and goal from the 16-yard line. Oh. Clock running. 1:10 left to go. Coach Kohler has one timeout to work with. He's not going to use it now. They reset the play clock. 25 seconds on the play clock because Concord can run this all the way down to about 30 seconds if they want to. It looks like they might want to do that.
1: Well, and honestly, though, Ryan, kind of here for our defense, this would be another win if we walked out of here with 3 points.
0: Looks like they're going to burn their final timeout here. They're letting the play clock run all the way down to 1. Coach Kohler's going to use his final timeout. There's a timeout on the field sponsored by iFlock Consulting, iFlockConsulting.com. We'll keep it right here as the Concord Minutemen are in the Hunter's Hideaway red zone. Looking to add on to that 10-0 advantage. Big play here, Trevor.
1: Yeah. Yep, third and long. Would honestly be great, Ryan, if we could come up with a big play, get a TFL here, a tackle for loss, to push this field goal back even further, because you never know. That'd be a huge win for us, you know, to go into this half, getting the ball back, 10-0. But just still got to make sure nobody behind you, the defensive backs, you know, we unfortunately lived that against Mishawaka, had some miscommunication going, so we just got to still make sure we're all on the same page and communicating.
0: Panther fans on their feet. Hopefully, we need to get them to stand up and make some noise here before this third down play. It's third and goal from the 16-yard line for Concord. Ron, get out there. Go tell the crowd to get up and start making some noise. There you go.
1: He's trying.
0: No one's listening to Ron. Coming up after this, the end of this quarter, it's our halftime show with highlights and stats. It's powered by Lechleitner Door. Now the teams will take the field after Concord uses their final timeout of the half. Third down and goal to go from the 16-yard line. Concord already with a 10-0 advantage, looking to add to that. Raylan Monroe, the former Northwood player at quarterback for Concord. He's got J.J. Lee to his right. Monroe going to throw on third down, surveying the field. He's got a pass that's dropped. Dropped by LaRoche. He dropped it, so it's going to be fourth down and goal from the 16-yard line.
1: Great coverage. We kept everything in front of us, Ryan, and our defensive backs did a really good job. That throw was behind LaRoche there, so can understand that one a little bit here. And again, would just love to go into half here with no points and not a gimme.
0: No, a 33-yard field goal attempt for Frizzo. With 28 seconds on the clock, Concord trying to add 3 points to their 10-0 advantage. Snap is good, hold is down, the kick is up, and the kick is short. No good. Frizzo, no good from 33 yards out. Score remains Concord 10, Northwood 0. Panthers have 2 timeouts and 24 seconds to work with.
1: I got to believe here, you know, we're going to maybe try to break, you know, a run play off the edge. And if it goes, you know, maybe you use one, try to get out of bounds. But otherwise, you know, being back here on our own 20, that's a tough, tall ask with only 24 seconds left here, even with the 2 timeouts.
0: Well, we've seen Spencer Elliott do it before. He's had big plays in each of the last few games. I'm sure Concord knows that as well. But let's see if Spencer can break one off here. He's in the backfield, along with Ethan Miller. Gage Lechleitner, shotgun formation. Gage claps his hands. He's going to hand it off to... No, he's going to fake the handoff to Elliott and keep it himself, and he is hit after no gain. Clock running. Lechleitner brought down for no gain on the keeper. That might just about do it for the half. Coach Andrews not calling a timeout. The time ticking away in the second quarter. It's going to run all the way down. So at the half, it is Northwood 0, Concord 10. The Silver Lion, the Panthers will get the kickoff to start off the second half. We're going to take a break, and we'll be back in a moment with our halftime show brought to you by Lechleitner Door. 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
0: It's halftime at Andrews Field. Northwood trailing Concord in an NLC clash here on homecoming 10-0. We do have some highlights from that first half. You can tune into those at MichianaPromotions.com, or Trevor Shields will do his best to describe them for our radio listening audience.
1: Yeah, definitely more defensive heavy than offensive here on the highlights. The first one here where we've got Weaver here that came up and made a great play on Jaron Allen, just a textbook tackle and angle that he took there, which was phenomenal. And then after that here, got another defensive play here. I think this should be Boo here that just came up and really made a big stick. You know, we're hitting hard tonight, Ryan, and I just want to see our guys continue to do that. I've caught a few unfortunate penalties.
0: And that was a big hit. It was on the 7-yard line. Concord looking like they might score.
1: Yep. Then followed up here, if you're watching, Ethan Miller doing what Ethan Miller does, breaking about 15 tackles for an 11-yard run. Three tackles, but just a great play there. And same thing, doing what Spencer Elliott does here with a run off the edge, you know, for a good 10, 11-yard carry here, where they've just on we've shown that we can drive the ball, just need to finish some of them off here. And then, you know, we were also had our backs against the wall at times, but saw Malik Duncan with a good tackle there. That didn't happen often on their quarterback Braylon Monroe, as he moves really well, but that was big for our defense. And then here, you know, coming towards the end of the half, where we really needed a big stop that our defensive front came up with, and as a whole, great punt coverage. Spencer Elliott gets off like a 48-yard punt in the air with his heels on the end line, and then we covered it really, really well.
0: I don't even – like, we didn't have the first part of that clip, but that was a high snap.
1: Yeah,
0: Elliott had to jump up, or it would have been out of the back of the end zone.
1: And then here, I think the difference maker, you know, Ryan, too, I could not see. It looked like Sade Yoder and Malik Duncan were in there on that loss for about 4 yards, but made the difference then on the missed field goal. I mean, because that was just short, and our defense, just they've really done a nice job. You know, their speed hasn't, it can at any time, but we've kept it contained pretty well. we've just now got to finish off some of our drives, get more offensive highlights.
0: Yep, Sade Yoder continuing his outstanding play of the last couple weeks, mm-hmm. carrying that over here tonight at Concord. Well, you mentioned it. The halftime stats probably won't look too terrible for the Northwood offense, but it's just been, again, like last week, those untimely penalties, the pre-snap penalties.
1: Yeah, I think we had, at least three of them, I think, Ryan, that just puts us behind the sticks and just makes it tougher on Coach Will, you know, in terms of what part of the playbook he can use when that's happening. So we just really got to prevent that. With how good of a team Concord is, you just can't afford that. You know, it's tough enough moving the football on them with that much team speed. We cannot shoot ourselves in the foot.
0: Yeah. Well, we're going to take a break. We'll be back with more of our halftime show in a moment. 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
0: It's halftime at Andrews Field. The Red Regiment has taken the field. Ron, it looks like they're building upon last week. They've got some big white boxes out there.
10: Yeah, I tell you, they always do something different. I was talking to Nate Sprague. He helps out with some of the logistics as well as his kids being in the band. And he said they're always adding things, you know, just getting ready as they continue to get better for state finals. And not sure if tonight's exactly what they do, because it might be abbreviated because of the homecoming activities. But white boxes, probably, close to 12, 14 of them. I don't see our black cape girl is down there on the 40-yard line. I understand there's some exciting stuff that's going to happen with her as well. And we'll keep an eye on it. Looking forward to one more home game in 2 weeks when Goshen, that'll be kind of the grand finale when they perfected everything. Looking forward to especially seeing that one.
0: Well, Ron, we are joined in the booth by volleyball coach Hillary Ladig. Hillary, thanks for joining us up here at halftime.
11: Thanks.
0: Haven't seen you for a week or so.
11: I know.
0: So why don't you catch us up on, maybe you don't have to catch me up. I saw you a week ago, but all our listeners, maybe they're not, they haven't been following volleyball at all. Let's catch us up on how the season's been going so far.
11: Yeah, you know, we started off the season with some pretty tough games, and we're playing really great. Have gone through the conference season. Sorry. And are 4-2, which is really great. Last night, played a really, really close match against Warsaw. Lost in 5. One more conference match left. But the girls are, you know, going in the right direction right now, so that's really good.
0: You had a long walk up here.
11: I did, and now I can't breathe.
1: This season, though.
0: Can you believe Ron Bedward hauls all the equipment up and
11: I've
0: down?
11: I've watched him. It's terrible. I mean,
0: for his age, he's in great shape.
10: Yeah. It's hard for anybody, but especially me. My wife says I've got to stop doing it. I said it's just one time a year that I have to do it.
11: Right.
10: So just move it up here and then move it back down.
11: Yeah.
10: But Hillary, draws this week, right?
11: Yes.
10: For sectionals?
11: So we're really excited about that, you know. Tough teams in our sectional, West Noble, Tippy Valley, Wawasee, Fairfield. I think it's going to set up to be really good. Draw will be important.
10: Yeah, and that's where at this year?
11: It is at West Noble.
10: Whew, so double duty there.
11: Huh? Yeah. But we have the opportunity to host the regional and the semi-state. So, you know, some motivation, right, to get past that point, to work really hard, sure, to figure out how to do it.
1: For sure. I was going to ask you, what do you feel like, Hillary, you have to do? You know, obviously many things, but the most important kind of thing that you can improve upon to feel like you can make it through and give yourself the best chance to make it through this sectional.
11: Yeah, I think we have to up our service pressure. I think that's something that this team is really capable of doing, and something that will make a really big difference in knocking other teams off of their game, you know?
1: Yep.
11: And then finding a way offensively to be productive,
1: yeah,
11: I think are keys that have to happen if we want to make a run.
1: Yep, absolutely.
0: Have you guys figured out the themes? You have those special days leading up to sectional week. Do you have the days figured out yet?
11: No, you know, the girls usually do. I know, Mark.
0: We still have to do dress like heat day.
11: We have to have a heater day, right? I miss him so much. I tell him that all the time. The girls usually do that, so they'll come up with that. And then Coach Duncan is like our fun, I don't know, creator. So last year we did like a family feud the morning of our sectional, and the girls had so much fun with that. We did like who's most likely on the team, you know, she surveyed them all and then created a whole thing of it. Okay. We've done a egg drop off the back of the press box here before. They had to create their own little boxes, so who knows what she'll come up with either, but she's really fun.
1: That's great.
0: The not your water bottle or whatever it's called. That's my favorite.
11: I agree too, that is so fun. Well, and then last week we had the Gracie Jiu-Jitsu come in and do like a self-defense class last Friday, and it was awesome. So we've already had a little fun.
10: How much fun?
11: It's yeah.
10: It's business when it needs to be, and it's
11: it
10: a whole
11: is,
10: lot of fun.
11: It is, right.
10: When
11: gotta have fun, too. These girls like to have fun, and they had so much fun taking each other down and you know, getting out of holds, and it was a great day.
10: I'll tell you what, I think in talking to some of the players on several different teams throughout Northwood, after they graduate, when they come back, those are the things they remember almost more. The important games, of
11: oh,
10: course,
11: yeah,
10: they remember.
11: No.
10: But it's the camaraderie and what you do. I know on the football team, they always said when they went for, I think it was a day or two off-site, and
11: yeah,
10: that was just a highlight for all these guys. That's what they remember. That's when they build those friendships that will last for a lifetime.
11: Absolutely. And I think as coaches, like as you, when you know when you guys were coaching, those yeah, are things we remember from high school too. So it's important to us to create those moments for these kids. Yes, we love sports. We want to win. But what are we doing for them to create, you know, lasting memories and relationships that they will remember?
10: Trev, you can relate to that. You both played as well
1: for
10: as
1: sure,
10: coached, right?
1: Yeah, absolutely. And we used to do that in both when I played and coached. And something to be said, too, to do some of that right before sectionals so that your girls feel freed up to play and you want them to play relaxed. You know, obviously
11: yes,
1: be focused on what they need
11: right,
1: to do. But to do those fun things right before, I think, can just take some of that edge off of them, you know, and let them know, too, like you said, that you're here for good experiences as well. You want to win, but
11: yeah,
1: they have to be able to play free and confident in order to do that.
11: They do. Last year, we picked a Friday one time that was nice. We'd been struggling. We went and had a pickleball tournament.
1: Yeah.
11: You know, we went down there. It was the best decision we made.
1: Yeah.
11: You know, like, they had fun. We played loose, you know, after that. And sometimes, I think, that's where I've grown as a coach. Probably earlier in my coaching career, I'd been like, there's not time for that. Like,
1: right.
11: You know, but there is. It's
1: yeah,
11: important.
1: Right.
0: All right, Hillary. Well, thank
11: okay,
0: you for joining us. Good luck the rest as you finish up the regular season and then the postseason. Of course, we'll have the postseason
10: you
0: on
10: bet,
0: the radio.
11: Thank you. I got to put
1: luck,
11: a plug out there. We got Kenzie Miller out there, volleyball player, so on the homecoming court.
0: Oh, okay.
11: So
0: well,
11: we got to look out for her here.
1: Okay.
11: All right. Thanks, guys.
10: Thanks, Hillary.
1: Thank you.
10: Yeah. All right. We also are fortunate enough to have the band director join us, and he's been able to come up and tell us a little bit about the band.
0: Zach Peha, thanks for joining us on the broadcast.
12: Thanks for having me.
0: Ron is our resident band expert. Ron Bedard, he was the drum major back here at Northwood, so he
12: back
10: when
12: it was a Scarlet Guard.
10: 1982.
12: Yeah. I heard about it before I came up here.
10: Oh, is that right?
12: Oh, yeah.
0: I don't know if that was a good or a bad thing. So, Ron, go ahead. Take it away.
10: Well, yeah, I've been intrigued by some of the things you've done. First of all, the colors of your uniforms are incredible. Talking to Nate a little bit about it. Last weekend when you were here, we were watching the girl in the black cape go
12: yes,
10: around. I understand there's some special things going to happen eventually with her. Can you tell us anything?
12: So the show is entitled The Light That Guides, And basically, we're telling a story that pretty much everyone's gone through, where you start in a dark point in your life and you work personally or through whatever to get to a brighter point in your life. My goal with the show was to make something super relatable for the kids, just especially with stuff they had to deal with when they were kids, with the pandemic and everything. They all can relate to this. So our cloaked person is just walking the path that she needs to travel. In the end, I don't want to spoil it don't have it on yet, but in the end, she will come down to the back platform, and she'll have some beautiful colors on, and we'll feature her in a way that's really, really unique.
10: Now, is that something also, as you're increasing it for the fans here, also on your Saturdays, is that not yet developed to that conclusion, or do you do the conclusion for your Saturday shows?
12: So it is not on yet.
10: Okay.
12: But we have all of the material. The kids already know the music. We're starting to put on the drill, the formations, and we're already, my design team and I are coming up with dancing and stuff that will really captivate the audience and show them that, like, that is the pinnacle of our journey is hitting that light point and just finding, for lack of a better term, like salvation, kind of that just euphoric sense of safety and confidence.
10: Yeah. And Zach, obviously, even though it's not concluded there, the judges are loving what you're doing. I was just reading last week, Best Music and General Effect, but also Nate Sprague, I talked to him a lot. He said you claimed the title of Grand Champion, which I understand the highest score of all classes and contests across the state?
12: Well, so there's a little bit of a interpretation thing. We currently have, and this is take it or leave it, we currently have the highest score in Class C in the state.
10: Gotcha.
12: The title of Grand Champion at the Carroll Challenge of Bands, which is where we were last year at Carroll High School in Fort Wayne, we actually claimed the Grand Champion where we scored the highest on the day. And there were 30-plus bands there, and many of which are state finalists in other classes.
10: Gotcha, wow.
12: So, and we were all, for that show, judged on the same scale and scrutinized at a similar quality, which was, it was very, very exciting to receive that, especially after last year. We didn't get that award. So just seeing the improvement of the band and everything is just a higher quality this year, from not just our band, but everyone else.
10: Yep.
12: So being able to take that trophy home has just been super awesome.
10: Well, I live here in Napanee. I go past all the time, see you guys practicing all the time. Mm-hmm. It's paying off. Congratulations on a great season. Keep up the good work, and best luck when we get to the finals and you go to state. We hope you can do some really good stuff.
12: Well, thank you very much.
10: Absolutely.
12: Appreciate having
10: thank
12: me.
10: You.
12: Thank you.
0: Thank you, Zach, for joining us in the booth here at halftime. We're going to take a break, and we'll be back with more halftime show in a moment. You're listening to Northwood Football, powered by Rue 152 Italian Bistro and Reliance.
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0: It's homecoming at Andrews Field, and there, if you're watching at MichianaPromotions.com, you get a shot of our homecoming king and queen. This will make Coach Ladig happy. She talked about Kenzie Miller before she signed off. Kenzie Miller is our homecoming queen. She's the daughter of Gavin and Amy Miller, and our homecoming king, none other than Northwood's football's own Brady Blackford. He's the son of Scott and Jacqueline Blackford. So congratulations to Brady. He is missing the whole halftime talk, though, Trevor.
1: Yeah, he is, which, you know, Hillary kind of spoke to this, too, just in saying, like, oh, some of those things that, like, on your interior as a coach, you're like, oh, man, wish he was in here. But what a cool experience for him and just awesome to see. So he'll come out ready to go, I have no doubt.
0: If were you the homecoming king, Trevor, in high school?
1: I was not.
0: If you had been, would you have just walked onto the football field for warm-up after halftime with your crown on?
1: No.
0: I think I would have if I would have.
1: I know.
0: I have no shame.
1: You're better than me at that. So, no, that would have been tough, I think, if I would have done that.
0: All right, Ron, I see your clipboard in hand. Yes. Are you ready for the Reliance scoreboard?
10: I am. Jackie Trump did all the gathering of scores, and we have some for you. In the NLC at halftime, Wawasee leads Goshen 10-3. It's a battle over at Mishawaka. Northridge, as of yet, undefeated. They are trailing Mishawaka in the second, 14-7. Mishawaka on top. That one is at Steele Stadium. Over at Warsaw, Warsaw leads Plymouth 14-0. That one also in the second. It's 7-0 over at Penn. They lead Elkhart. It is Marion over New Prairie in the first, 7-0. South Bend Adams shutting out South Bend Washington 49-0 in the second. A lopsided affair over there. St. Joe is leading South Bend Riley. That one 7-0 in the second. In the Indiana Northern State, LaVille leads Glenn 14-0 in the second. It's Buchanan, Michigan over Bremen 28-7 in the first. And Jimtown just above Knox 7-6. That one also in the second. And finally in the NACC, Fairfield leads Garrett 21-14. It's West Noble leading Lakeland 24-0. And Columbia City and East Noble are all knotted up at 14 apiece. Columbia City only lost one. East Noble undefeated and highly ranked this week. So that's a good game over there at East Noble as well.
0: All right, that was our Reliance scoreboard brought to you by Jackie Trump and then read so beautifully by Ron Bedward. It is 10-0 here at the half between Northwood and Concord on homecoming night at Andrews Field. I've got some team stats for you. Let's see here. Rushing, Panthers 13 rushes for 58 yards. That's 4.5 yards per carry. Concord 18 rushes for only 34 yards. That's less than 2 yards per carry, Trevor. So that's a good sign for that Northwood defense.
1: Yep.
0: Panthers with the one turnover, the fumble on the punt return. No, the Panthers with two turnovers. They had two turnovers in the first half. Gage Lechleitner, he's 5 of 10 passing, 50% for only 18 yards. Braylon Monroe, 9 of 15, 60% passing for 101 yards and a touchdown. So then the total plays, 23 plays for the Panthers for 76 yards. That's 3.3 a play. 33 plays for 135 yards for the Minutemen, 4.1 yards per play. Time of possession heavily in Concord's favor. They had the ball for 16 minutes and 16 seconds. Panthers only 7:44 time of possession. And then here, Trevor, the penalties again biting the Panthers. They had 5 penalties for 48 yards in the first half. Concord, 2 penalties for 20.
1: Yeah, you know, and again, I wanted to say, Ryan, at least one or two of those were kind of those differentiators that were aggressive penalties, but we still had it, you know, 3, maybe 4 that weren't, and just mental errors that we just got to find a way to cut those out so that we don't put ourselves behind the sticks.
0: All right, we are just about ready for the second half kickoff. It'll be brought to you by R. Yoder Construction. The Silver Lining Panthers are down 10-0 here at the half, but they will get the opening kickoff chance to put some points on the board first here in the third quarter. And I think that's the important thing. Panthers, I mean, it's to state the obvious, they haven't scored any points all game, so they got to get some points on the board here to keep pace with Concord. The defense has done a great job hanging in there, but you're asking a lot of your defense to keep holding Concord at 10 points as the game goes on.
1: Yeah, I think we defensively did a great job making them a bit more one-dimensional, you know, in terms of the rushing yards that we gave up and really held those in check. But you're exactly right. We got to get them off the field more and get some sustained drive by our offense because Ryan, we're only down 10-0 here, and we get the ball. So I agree, we got to set a tone to move the football and just get a nice drive that can be capped off with some points.
0: All right, the Panthers kick return team, they're on the field waiting on Concord to take the field as we're just about ready to start the third quarter. Panthers, but that tells me that they're already out there. They're anxious to get this second half started.
1: Yep.
0: Trevor.
1: Yep, which I love to see. You know, and like you talked about here, great opportunity. We've just got to set a tone here for the second half of how ready we're going to be.
0: I'm looking for number 7, Brady Blackford. Oh, there he is in the front of the line. I've seen if he had his crown on, but he switched on. He put his helmet on for the start of the second half.
1: Good choice.
0: Homecoming king tonight. Kenzie Miller, the homecoming queen.
1: Yep, congrats to both of them.
0: Now the kicker for Concord has taken the field, Caden Frizzo. He will kick the ball away. Spencer Elliott, Tate Jones deep for the Panthers. Frizzo's kick is away, and we are underway here in the second half from Andrews Field. The ball will go to Spencer Elliott on the far side of the field. He's going to cut it back. He's at the 25. He's got some blockers out front. Tate Jones with a nice block, and Spencer gets out to the 35-yard line. We'll see where they mark him out of bounds, but a good return for Elliott. They'll mark him at the 37-yard line, first and 10 Panthers.
1: Looks like Ryan, injured Concord player on the far side of the field there on the 30. So hope he's all right.
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1: So good field position here, Ryan, to start off as well. You know, so that's a huge help. Had a really nice return and some good blocking there.
0: The Wakarusa Tribune's been serving the area since 1893, providing the best coverage of Wakarusa and its immediate surrounding area. One-year subscription of the Wakarusa Tribune, just $28. There you can see the Concord player. That's That's number 16 heading off for Concord. Trevor, I'll let you pronounce his name.
1: Boy.
0: We'll just spell it. His last name is N-J-O-R-O-J-E. That's professionalism for me here, knowing how to pronounce that name. I was not expecting to read that name when I was going over the lineups.
1: Yep, yep.
0: You know, he's injured on the opening kickoff, the 5'9", 155-pound senior. Now we're ready. Panthers will start from their own 37-yard line, first and 10. Lechleitner will hand it off to Spencer Elliott around the right side on first down. Good gain on first down by Spencer Elliott. We'll see where they mark him. He's close to the first down marker. He's going to be a yard short. It's going to bring up second down and one.
1: You know, Ryan, I just love to see, you know, we talked about this where I thought he made a great hit from his safety position there at the end of the second half, got penalized for it, and was just a seeker coming off the edge there as well.
0: Oh, they're going to give him the first down. They're moving the chains now. First down in the second half brought to you by Rue 152 Italian Bistro. So a 10-yard carry for Elliott on first down. Spencer remains in the backfield. Now they've got the Wildcat with Ethan Miller, and the Minutemen knew what was happening there, and he's going to be stopped for no gain. The quick whistle by the officials there. Thankfully for Ethan, because he was – you think he's going to try and break out of that?
1: I do. I think you got to be careful with that, with Ethan, just because he's so hard to get to the ground. But, you know, he didn't really have much of a chance there.
0: Loss of 3 on first down will make it second down and 13. Ethan Miller staying in that Wildcat formation with Spencer Elliott to his right. Man in motion, that's Boo. They fake the hand up to Boo. Miller will keep it up the middle. He's going to gain 2, so it's going to bring up third down and 11. We've seen that play work well earlier in the season, but Concord not giving Ethan much to work with there on this Wildcat formation. And he's staying in on that third down. Not sure what's going on here, Trevor, have not seen Gage Lechleitner here in the second half. I did see him warming up on the sideline, but not on the field yet.
1: And you know, I do know Ethan can throw. Not sure they're going to want to do that here or not, but it does give you just something else you have to prepare for. But third and long
0: 10. Miller going to fake the handoff. He's going to roll out to his left. We got a flag. It's probably going to be a holding. The pass is incomplete. And they've got a holding. Maybe Coach Kohler will decline that with it being fourth and 10. We'll wait and see.
1: You would think.
0: We're waiting for Coach to make his decision on that far sideline. The white hat looking over in his direction.
1: Decline.
0: So Concord will decline that holding penalty. It'll bring up fourth down and 10. Ball on Northwood's 47-yard line. So the drive was promising, a 10-yard gain by Spencer Elliott to start things off, and then the drive stalls. Panthers will have to punt the ball away. Not what you were hoping to see with getting that opening kickoff of the second half. Elliott will punt the ball away. End over end punt. Bounces at the 20-yard line.

0: pressure on them once again. Bat right back on the field, trailing Concord 10-0.
1: Looked like some extracurricular activity there with maybe Martz and a Concord player. Martz ended up on the turf, so hopefully, you know, maybe that won't be one of those that are against us and things that you can completely control.
0: I do see a flag. Yep, the flag is there, and the officials. I will say one thing about this officiating crew. They do a great job of getting together and talking it out, and I wish they would have waved off that flag on Spencer Elliott late in the second half or first half. But they did wave off one earlier. Let's see what they come up with here.
1: Yep. Well, and like
0: long
1: you said,
0: discussion.
1: Ryan, long discussion here. Now, if you're going to do that, it's too long in my view. But
0: personal foul against Concord. You got a personal foul against Concord, so that'll back up the Minutemen to start this drive.
1: Probably. But, you know, not the start that we wanted. With the you know start on offense, they're a little bit unique, you know, going with the Wildcat right off the bat. But, you know, now gives our defense an opportunity to where we've at least got them pinned back.
0: So it's first down and 10 for Concord on their own 11-yard line. As we've mentioned before, the former Northwood quarterback, Braylon Monroe, now the signal caller for the Minutemen. Crowd quiet here at Andrews Field. They're looking for something to cheer for. Defense has really been the only source of applause so far tonight. Offense finding it tough sledding against the Minutemen defense. And Concord taking their time getting this snap away. Now it's, oh, that's a tough break for the Panthers. I think they're going to get a legal motion on Concord, but the snap was rolled back past Monroe and was all the way in the end zone. So the pre-snap penalty saves Concord on this play.
1: Yep, it definitely did. Man, that was going to be in our favor for sure. But still a good opportunity now. Not only, you know, are they pinned back, but now they're behind the sticks as well. And so great opportunity for our defense to set the tone. And Ryan, I got to give some, you know, credit here to Concord's defense. They have done a nice job keeping, you know, us under control, preventing big plays, and now our defense has to do the same.
0: It's first and 15 for Concord from their own 6-yard line. Monroe back to pass. Under pressure, he's going to climb the pocket, and he escapes. He's to the 15, to the 20, runs over a Northwood defender and picks up the first down. Braylon Monroe picks up the first down with his legs. Needed 15, and you got a lot more than that. First down, Concord. Impressive run by Monroe. We're watching the replay here.
1: It was great play, you know, where he didn't have much down the field. We had a great job in coverage, and he made something happen. We had him boxed in. You know, Ryan, I've been saying it all night. We got to make him stay inside the pocket, and we did. That time, he just still found a way.
0: And that was Elliott that Monroe ran over. You talked about that, though. Spencer might be a little gun-shy after getting that penalty called in at the end of the first half. You don't see that happen to Spencer Elliott too often. First down. Rushing attempt for the Minutemen. Stop for a minimal gain. He's going to bring up second down and 9.
1: Well, and it just speaks to why I struggle with that call so much, you know, because your defense is already, I believe, with those calls at a disadvantage. But you just want Spencer to feel continue to be freed up to play hard. You know, and when you see a quarterback turn that corner like that, we got to try to put multiple hats on him because he's a force to bring down.
0: Second down and 9, ball on Concord's 26-yard line, 8:45 left to go here in the third quarter. Monroe's going to pass. He's under immediate pressure. He's rolling to his right, and he throws the ball to the far sideline, and the pass is incomplete. It'll bring up third down and 9. Thought Braylon was going to get sacked there. He's able to evade the pressure and throw it for an incomplete pass. That was Cale Simons on the pressure.
1: Yeah. Brought some really good pursuit from the backside, flushed Braylon out of the pocket. Still almost found a way to complete that, but we did a really nice job there, both in coverage and getting some pressure. And I just think, Ryan, that's going to have to continue to be the answer, because if you just let him sit back in the pocket, it's just too easy to pick you apart with his legs and his arm.
0: So it's third and 9, ball on the 26-yard line of Concord. Monroe, the quarterback, looking to his left. He tries to do that spin move and roll to his right, and he somehow avoids the sack and flips it ahead to J.J. Lee. I don't know how he completed that pass. Look at this. That is amazing. How is he not down there? He flipped it out.

0: out to Lee. Usually that's disaster when you see a quarterback throw the ball like that when he's in the grass, but he's able to complete it. It is a loss of two, but he avoids the bigger loss of the sack.
1: Right.
0: Loss of two on the reception by Lee. It will be a punting situation for Concord. It's fourth down and 11 on their own 25-yard line.
1: The defense comes up again, you know, with a great stop.
0: Monroe will punt the ball away. A high end-over-end punt will hit at the 32-yard line and roll inside the 30, where it will be down by Concord. First and 10 for the Panthers on their own 28-yard line. iFlock Consulting is proud to support the Northwood Panthers. 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
1: Well, Ryan, 7:45 left here in the third. Really haven't got much going on offense yet, and got to find a way, you know, to move the football. Again, you know, I said earlier, credit to Concord's defense. They're physical and aggressive up front, and that's caused us problems. But, you know, I think just a good opportunity to break something loose here for a big play.
0: Panthers will be starting at their own 34-yard line, first and 10. It's like that Ethan Miller's still in at quarterback. He's going to take it up the middle. Now bounces to the left side. Good gain on first down. Be a gain of 8. Bring up second down and 2.
1: Yep, back in the Wildcat again. You know, gives, like I said, Concord a different look and trying to create some momentum. You know, and to Coach Will's credit, you know, we weren't getting much with our traditional, more traditional offensive setup in here. So, you know, I still kind of like the change of pace that we're bringing here on offense.
0: Now, there's a lot of things going back wrong here. Spencer Elliott rolling backwards. I don't know. That is definitely not how you draw that play up. Trevor, Spencer Elliott, he ran a mile backwards, heaved the ball up, and it's hauled in by Ben Yoder. You can see the play here. It's hard to describe. Miller pitched it to the right to Spencer Elliott. He had three Concord Minutemen in his face. He rolled backwards about 10 yards and just heaved it downfield. It's caught by Ben Yoder on Concord's side of the field at Concord's 39-yard line.
1: Spencer Elliott, just go be an athlete. You described that really well. It took a while to do because there was so much going on. Well done.
0: Miller will hand it off to the left side. Brady Weaver with a nice run on first down. Squirts through the tacklers, and it's a first down, a gain of 12. Another first down brought to you by Rue 152 Italian Bistro.
1: Great run there off tackle by Weaver, finding some success, taking advantage of Concord's deeper penetration there on the offensive or their defensive line, and Weaver doing the rest with his legs. Great run and a great push.
0: Sade Yoder runs on. Tate Jones runs off. So Sade in. You've got to think as a blocker here in this situation with Ethan Miller still in as that Wildcat quarterback with Brady Weaver to his right. Snap goes to Miller. He fakes it. Now he looks like he might throw it, and then he keeps it and goes straight ahead for no gain on first down, bringing up second down and 10. Ball at Concord's 29-yard line. The Panthers on the verge of that Hunter's Hideaway red zone. 6 minutes left to go here in the third quarter.
1: And we're maybe going to do it there, Ryan, but I just think if we're going to continue to keep Ethan in there, we're going to have him throw something downfield just to keep Concord honest, because they are flooding the box, and they're just kind of saying, hey, almost looks to me like we're going to play man-to-man, you know, and put eight guys in the box and say, go beat us. And that's tough, so maybe we can complete something downfield here.
0: Miller, shotgun formation. Fakes a handoff. He's going to keep it up the middle, and same thing, stuffed. No gain. It's going to bring up third down and 11. And we've got a flag. Let's wait and see what that is. It's right at the line of scrimmage. Yoder, Sade Yoder jogs off. Tate Jones back in here for this third and long play. Pending the penalty.
1: Yeah. I just think, unfortunately, here.
0: It looked like he pointed towards Concord.
1: Yeah. Maybe a face mask, but yeah. I didn't get a signal.
0: Here we go. Personal foul. It is a face mask, so that'll help out the Panthers. They were in a bad situation at third and 11, and it's going to be a first down. And they are now in the Hunter's Hideaway red zone, walking the ball all the way down to Concord's 15-yard line.
1: Is that the first time tonight we've been in the red zone?
0: It is.
1: Yeah, so we got to capitalize here.
0: Miller staying in at quarterback. Shotgun formation. Sends Jones in motion. Miller hands the ball off to Weaver around the right side. I think it's going to come back for a holding. White, the white hat, throws the flag from behind. Usually when the guy behind the plate throws a flag, it's holding, and that's what it is. So it's going to be first and 20. So another killer penalty for the Panthers. It races a good first down run by Brady Weaver and backs him up all the way to the 26-yard line.
1: Yeah, those can be, unfortunately, just drive killers. And, you know, makes that potential field goal, you know, a lot harder as well. So we got to try to overcome this. But, again, Ryan, just one of those that, unfortunately, where we're getting for every one good play, unfortunately, right now, one that kind of mental error that you just can't have when you're playing a team like Concord, and you got to try to push it in the end zone here.
0: Yeah, just you mentioned that was the first time the Panthers were in the Hunter's Hideaway red zone. Now they're pushed back out of it. Ball, looks like the nose of the ball right near the 25-yard line. First and 20. Miller is going to pass on first down, looking for Ben Yoder. Yoder has it. Ben Yoder high points the ball and brings it in for the touchdown. Panthers are on the board. That touchdown brought to you by the Edward Jones offices of David Kaufman and Trevor Shields. A 25-yard pass, Ethan Miller to Ben Yoder. You got the replay right here.
1: Ryan, what honestly a good ball. You know, I kind of said this earlier from our offense here. If we're going to keep Ethan in there, they can't load up the box. And if you're going to put, you know, somebody that's shorter than Ben Yoder on him one-on-one, I like that matchup. And Ethan threw a good ball, but credit to Ben as well. He went up and high-pointed that ball, and he went up and got it. And I just love to see that play. But like I said, also how we stretched the defense.
0: Looking like Randy Moss out there going over the defensive back and pulling it in. Might be a little bit of a hyperbole there, but it was a great catch by Ben Yoder. Definite contender for our Laurie Sumter play of the game. Bad snap on the extra point. Ethan Miller running around. He might get in there. He's near the end zone. He got in. Ethan Miller, two-point conversion. Boy, turning lemons into lemonade there is Ethan Miller. Panthers get the two-point conversion. We've got the replay. It picks up right as Ethan Miller picks the bad snap up off the turf. He weaves his way through, dives, and gets in. The two-point conversion is good. The score is now 10-8 here at Andrews Field. We'll take a break and be back in a moment. You're listening to Northwood Football, powered by Rue 152 Italian Bistro and Reliance.
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0: Ryan Mattern alongside Ron Bedward and Trevor Shields. Panthers have broken the ice and got their first score of the night. A 25-yard touchdown pass from Ethan Miller to Ben Yoder. And then Ethan Miller was able to scramble in for the two-point conversion off a bad snap. It's 10-8 in favor of Concord. Paul DeSalle on for the kickoff, brought to you by R. Yoder Construction. It's fielded at the 25-yard line by Jaron Allen, and he's in the open space, just what you don't want to happen if you're a Northwood fan, and he's finally knocked out of bounds. He got all the way across the 50. They're going to mark him out at the 43-yard line of Northwood. A great return by Jaron Allen.
1: Yeah, it was. They kind of had that shorter kind of not a pooch kick there, but they kind of had it figured out. He was kind of sitting right where we kicked it the last time. So credit to them and a good run. Now our defense has their work cut out for them.
0: Trevor, real quickly here, let's go ahead with our Hoover Lumber and Coal drive summary.
1: Yeah, started on our own 34. Ethan Miller, you know, started off with a good 8-yard run. And then Spencer Elliott, which felt like a 30-minute play, 30-yard pass, and capped off by a 25-yard TD pass from Ethan Miller to Ben Yoder.
0: First and 10 for Concord. Monroe going to throw across his body. He's got a man wide open. That's J.J. Lee into the open field. He's inside the 30, down to the 28-yard line. Good play design there, Trevor.
1: It was. We had our whole defense chasing Braylon there, you know, going right, and they threw back, you know, across the other side of the field and had almost like a screen pass set up for a nice, you know, about a 12-yard gain.
0: Clock stop, 4:39 left to go here in the third quarter. Panthers trail Concord 10-8. Concord scored first, a 36-yard field goal from Frizzo, made it 3-0, and then J.J. Lee with a 9-yard touchdown catch made it 10-0, and then just a few moments ago, Ethan Miller to Ben Yoder from 25 yards out made it 10-8. First down run for Concord. J.J. Lee brought down after a gain of maybe a half a yard. So bring up second down and 10.
1: Great to see Cruz Garcia get in there for our defense. Overdue, you know, for us to call his name and get him healthy again. So just, again, Ryan has that feel here like we got to get a stop and just keep some momentum and get that ball back.
0: Second and 10, ball on Northwood's 29-yard line. Monroe, shotgun formation. He has J.J. Lee to his left. Monroe back to pass, gets rid of it quickly. The pass is caught near the 25-yard line. That's Philip LaRoche with the catch.
5: Pass is complete to LaRoche.
0: We'll see where they mark him down.
5: Tackled by
0: City. Yeah, give him a gain of 8. It's going to bring up third down and a long third 2.
1: Too much there for, you know, a little 4-yard hitch route that you double up your yardage, then not what you want to see. If you're going to give up that hitch, we got to secure the tackle right when he catches it.
0: Clock stop, 3:37 left to go here in the third quarter. Panthers trail Concord by 2. Braylon Monroe is the quarterback for the Minutemen. The shotgun formation, J.J. Lee to his right. Sends Jaron Allen in motion, and we've got a stoppage. It'll be a pre-snap penalty on the Minutemen. False start on Concord, so
1: that helps.
0: Concord also not having a great time with penalties here tonight, keeping this game. That's why it's so low scoring. I think both teams just way too many penalties.
1: Yeah, yeah, absolutely. And, you know, you're third and short. There again, we've talked about this quite a bit. You shrink your playbook a little bit now. Again, definitely more of a passing situation. So, Ryan, you know, here lately we've brought some pressure on Braylon, which I like, you know, trying to force a quicker decision. When we've dropped back in coverage, it's allowed him to pick us apart with his legs and arm a bit. So we'll see what we dial up here in Coach Wilson.
0: Third and 7. So it goes from third and 2 to third and 7. Ball on the 28-yard line. Now we've got another stoppage before we play.
1: Man.
0: There's a timeout on the field sponsored by iFlock Consulting. iFlockConsulting.com. Coach Kohler calls the timeout. That's his first of the second half. It comes with 3:02 left to go here in the third quarter. Keep up to date on what's happening in Napanee with the Napanee Pace, dedicated to keeping Napanee residents informed, engaged, and connected. Pick up your copy every Thursday at high traffic locations throughout Napanee. Well, that's an early timeout for Concord here. 3 minutes left to go in the third quarter in a very close ball game, but it's a big situation here. It's third and 7 for Concord, and Coach Kohler elects to use his first timeout of the half.
1: Yeah, and you know, I think wanted to just think a little bit more about this play calling situation with it being third and long. And so just got to make sure here defensively, again, it almost looked like Ryan there we were going to bring the blitz or show it and drop out of it. But, you know, not a bad thing to give them something else to think about in terms of what we're going to do to try and force Monroe to make a decision.
0: Concord with no turnovers yet tonight. This would be a good time for their first one of the evening.
1: Yes, it would. But I think, again, Ryan, I feel like I keep saying this, but it just seems and has felt like we've had more success doing that when we force Braylon to make a decision. rather than let him sit back and play coverage or, you know, get into that more nickel setup. So we'll see what we dial up here on defense.
0: Okay, both teams back on the field after the Concord timeout. Third and seven, 3:02 left to go, third quarter. Panthers trailing by 2, 10-8. Monroe, shotgun formation, J.J. Lee to his right. Monroe's going to throw. Panthers bringing the blitz, setting up a screen pass. Panthers got it. Ethan Miller with the tackle of J.J. Lee. Loss on the play. It's going to bring up fourth down.
1: And really, Ryan, what a great read there by Ethan. I mean, just having a phenomenal game. Not a bad play call because we were bringing some pressure. But he fought off probably two blocks there. I couldn't see it downfield to make that play and took him out of field goal range.
0: Well, they end up giving him about the same, said he got to the line of scrimmage. So it's going to be fourth down and a long eight for Concord. Ball on the 29-yard line. They're lined up as if to go for it. Big play for that Northwood defense once again. Monroe back to pass, surveying the field. He's got pressure from Gafar. Hit as he throws, and it is complete for the first down at the 15-yard line. Panthers had the pressure but couldn't quite get there in time. Good job by Braylon Monroe to stand and take that hit, and he got the pass completed to Tavion Beach for the first down.
1: Yeah, man.
0: And that was in traffic, too. That
1: it was.
0: Threaded the needle.
1: Yeah, it was. We really didn't have that covered poorly, and we got some pressure on him. Just a good play. Credit to Concord there. Just unfortunate. Man, that stings. You get him in fourth and long. We did such a good job making a stand and taking him out of field goal range, you know, but still, Ryan, a good opportunity here to get a stop for our defense.
0: First and 10 from Northwood's 15-yard line. Monroe, it's a design run, takes it around the right side. He's hit and brought down after a gain of around 8. It's going to bring up second and short for Concord.
1: Definitely more than you want to see on first down. I know Coach Wilson isn't going to love that. Makes it tougher here, so we got to try and get a tackle for loss here. Get him going the other way.
0: We're getting one of those pre-snap penalties on Concord again.
1: It would help.
0: Second down and 3. Ball on the 8-yard line. Concord in the red zone, looking to extend their two-point advantage. Another design run. Monroe around the right side. He's got the first down, stretching forward. He'll be marked out at the 2-yard line. It'll be first and goal from the 2 for Concord.
1: Same play, Ryan, which I don't blame him. You know, back-to-back there. Got, you know, about 7 yards, 8 yards on the first, and another 5-6 yards on the second one. And tough to stop, you know, and Braylon will run downhill nicely as well, so we just got to try to make a stand here. Black Crunch has to show what we're made of up front.
0: Braylon looks like he might be in a little bit of pain after that carry. He's walking slowly back to the line of scrimmage. He was talking to the referee briefly. Now he's ready though for this play. Hands ball off to J.J. Lee on the right side. Lee fighting for the end zone, and he's in. So Concord answers the Northwood touchdown with one of their own. J.J. Lee in for his second touchdown of the night. For this time, a 2-yard rushing touchdown. Makes the score 16-8. Point after attempt is pending.
1: This is big. This extra point here, Ryan, too. You know, with this being an 8-point game here, you'd still be one score and a 2-point conversion away. So this is big. We got to try to go next play. Unfortunate for our defense there because we made a couple good stops. We just couldn't finish it off with a stand.
0: We got a new kicker now for Concord. Mason Bailey kicking now, and his extra point is good. Makes the score 17-8 in favor of Concord. We'll keep it right here. iFlock Consulting is proud to support the Northwood Panthers. 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Well, Trevor, the Panthers score the 25-yard touchdown pass from Ethan Miller to Ben Yoder, and then this all started with a good kickoff return by Jaron Allen and then some nice runs by Braylon Monroe and J.J. Lee, able to punch it in from 2 yards out to give Concord a 17-8 advantage over the Panthers.
1: Yeah, and like I said, just tough when we had them in, what, fourth and 9 and fourth and a long 8 and couldn't come up with it. And they made a great play. You know, it's not like we had a bad defensive setup going on. We just couldn't come up with a stop there. And unfortunately, Ryan, so far this year, it's just felt like when we've needed to make those plays in the games that we've dropped. Now, this one's got a long way to go. We've got to come up with some of those where we get those stands and get the ball back. And, you know, like Coach has mentioned, those continued quizzes. And you've got to start to show improvement on those quizzes and start to make some of those plays so then when the test comes in the postseason, your body has been there, you know, in order to make those stands when you need them.
0: Well, that's where that time of possession in the first half, Concord had the ball for over 16 minutes, the Panther offense for just under 8 minutes. Yeah. The defense, again, out here a lot of the third quarter. You could definitely understand why they would start to be wearing down as this game goes on. Concord will kick it away. This kickoff brought to you by R. Yoder Construction. It'll be caught by Spencer Elliott at the 10-yard line. He's to the 20, and that's where he'll be brought down near the 22-yard line. Good kick coverage by Concord. A little extracurricular. There's a very late flag I see flying in there. We'll wait and see who that penalty is on.
1: Sure looked like one of the Concord players. I don't know. Definitely, I missed it at the very end, but looked like them, not us. But we'll see what happens. Hopefully we didn't do anything prior to that.
0: We'll wait and see. Great shot of the referee here at MichiganaPromotions.com. Dead ball, personal foul. I think legal hands to the face. Is that what they're calling there? On Concord. So that'll be free 15 yards for the Panthers. That's going to move the ball out from the 21 to the 36-yard line. Good starting field position. Now another silly penalty on Concord. Dead ball foul.
1: Turns this into really good field position that now we have to take advantage of.
0: Ethan Miller still in the game at quarterback. I don't know, can we still call it a Wildcat formation with him? Is he just playing a traditional quarterback? Now he's got the touchdown pass. He's going to pitch it to Elliott on the right side. Runs through contact across the 40. They will mark him down at the 43-yard line of Northwood. Give him the 44, so nice, second down and two.
1: Nice 8-yard gain. I really love that kind of quick pitch that we're doing. We'll make the defensive end almost commit to Ethan, and you better, because if he keeps that, he's going to go. So I really almost like that. Not sure if that's predetermined or not, but I really like we've had success off tackle with that play.
0: Miller sends Boo in motion. He will hand it off to Elliott. Elliott will try the counter on the right side. There's first down run and much more, but I saw a flag fly. It's going to be a holding on the Panthers, so this is all going to come back. This is a lot of cardio getting in here for Spencer Elliott for a play that's going to come back.
1: Yeah, unfortunately.
0: Holding on the Panthers. He races a nice run on second down. It would have been a first down. And a lot more. It'll come all the way back. It's going to make it second and long. Two flags on the field, actually.
1: Yeah, and Ryan, just unfortunate. Again, it negates a great first down play. And not only that, the run by Spencer there that would have gotten on Concord's, I think, 35. And, you know, back-breaking penalties, again, unfortunately, that are just coming back and kind of haunting and biting the Panthers. But things we can control that we just have to cut out.
0: So it's second down and 12 now. The ball back to Northwood's 34-yard line. 28 seconds left to go here in the third quarter. Panthers trailing Concord 17-8. Ethan Miller in at quarterback. He's been the quarterback the entire third quarter. Brady Weaver in the backfield with him. They'll send Tate Jones in motion. Miller's going to keep it. He's around the right side, got good yardage. He's across the 45, near the 50. He's got the first down. Brought to you by Rue 152 Italian Bistro.
1: Great run off tackle again. We're having some success there, Ryan, off tackle to the right side. And Ethan, again, carried that guy for about 4 yards.
0: First and 10, Panthers. Ball on their own 49-yard line. They snap the ball quick to Miller. He's going to try that right side again. He's hit at the 50, keeps his legs driving down to the 47-yard line of Concord, and that's going to do it for the third quarter. We're heading to the fourth. It's Concord 17, Northwood 8. 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
0: Back at Andrews Field, it's the start of the fourth quarter. Panthers in a hole here, 17-8, but they have the ball. It's second down and three. Ball on the 48-yard line of Northwood. No, we're flipping the field, actually. Sorry, it's on the 48-yard line of Concord. Panthers across the 50. Panthers now going from right to left from our vantage point, or west to east.
1: Continuing to stay here with Ethan Miller at quarterback. You know, has proven to be here as of late a better source for us to drive, you know, the football down with them having to defend both.
0: Miller's going to pitch it to Weaver around the left side. He's at the 40, spins off a tackle. He's all the way down to the 40-yard line. Tough running by Brady Weaver. Not a big guy, but he's able to pick up the first down. Brought to you by Rue 152 Italian Bistro.
1: Great run. You know, there's that pitch play too, Ryan, and Ethan didn't move much on that one. He just kind of does a quick pitch there to whether it's at that time Weaver or sometimes Spencer Elliott, and it's just proven to be really successful for us as a quick way to get the edge. Love to see us coming back to that. That's great.
0: Miller again takes the direct snap. He'll take it to the left side. He's going to be brought down for no gain, maybe a loss. No, they'll give him the 40-yard line, so no gain. Second down and 10. Clock running. 11:24 left to go. Panthers down by 9, 17-8. Two-score game here. It's the fourth quarter just getting underway. Miller, shotgun formation, will pitch it to the right to Spencer Elliott. There's a man in his face almost immediately. He's going to be brought down for a big loss. Loss of five, back to the 45-yard line.
1: Just had nowhere to go, unfortunately, right off. You know, we've run that play now three or four times successfully, but we did not have that blocked up front from the get-go. And Spencer did not really have anywhere to go. Credit to Concord, they boxed that in nicely, but we just got to do a bit better job up front because now we're way behind the sticks on third and long.
0: Third and 15 to be exact. Ball on Concord's 45-yard line. Clock's still running. Now only 10:30 left to go. This clock is moving quickly here in the fourth quarter if you're a Panther fan. Miller, back to pass. He's got plenty of time. He's going to heave it downfield. Got a man open. He's brought down. You can't. You're the defensive back. It's not okay for defensive backs to tackle the receiver before the ball gets there, is it?
1: No, it's definitely not. And I think that maybe looked like Sark on the edge there that definitely got tackled while the ball was still in the air. It was underthrown a little bit, which makes it harder for the defensive back to try to turn and come back. But, you know, Ryan, when they're loading that many in the box, we have found success. I think we're going to have to continue to take shots down the field when they're in man-to-man and let our taller receivers go up and try to do some work. It's proven successful.
0: Hey, I'll give Ethan Miller some credit. He heaved that ball. It's 39 yards in the air. He threw that down there.
1: Yeah, he's got a good arm. You know, I saw him warming up earlier with Gage, and I was like, man, he throws a good ball. No surprise, Ethan can kind of do it all.
0: Well, that pass interference on Concord will give Northwood a first down. Brought to you by Rue 152 Italian Bistro. First and 10 Panthers, ball on Concord's 30-yard line with the penalty. The clock stops with 10:18 left to go here in the fourth quarter. Panthers trail 17-8. Miller sends Boo in motion. He's going to throw again on first down, looking towards the end zone. It's like the receiver was getting held, hand fighting, no flag that time.
1: Yeah, that was interesting. And Sark did not even make a play at the ball. I don't know if he couldn't, to your point, because he was getting held, but or he didn't know where it was. But you can always run that route expecting to catch it and get it. I almost like that throw here to the field rather than to the boundary, just because it gives our wideouts a little bit more opportunity. But we just switched Yoder to the boundary, so maybe we just like that matchup better.
0: Second down and 10. You know, take it to the left side is Ethan Miller. He's got the edge to the 20, inside the 20, down inside the 15. The Panthers are back in the Hunter's Hideaway red zone. First down brought to you by Rue 152 Italian Bistro.
1: And you know, Ryan, we said it earlier in the third quarter where I just said it, we had that feel like we got to stretch the defense a little bit. And it has opened up, I feel, the run a little bit more for Ethan's ability to throw the ball and take some shots downfield. So credit to Coach Will there, has made some really nice play calls to at least get Concord a little bit more on their heels.
0: First and 10 from the 14-yard line, so the Panthers can get a first down if they get to the 4-yard line. Miller's going to take it straight ahead. He is hit and brought down after a couple yards. He's going to be marked down at the 11, so a gain of 3 on first down. Second down and 7. 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Concord player down, getting his right calf stretched out, so a cramping situation for Concord. Keep up to date on what's happening in Napanee with the Napanee Pace, dedicated to keeping Napanee residents informed, engaged, and connected. Pick up your copy every Thursday at high traffic locations throughout Napanee.
1: Well, Ryan, you know, with 9:31 left, down 17-8, time is slipping away just a bit. I know that feels like an odd statement with 9:31 left, but you're down really two scores, you know, or, you know, touchdown and a field goal at minimum. And so I have this, we got to find a way to push this in the end zone and get as close to Concord as we can, try to get a quicker, you know, turnover on downs and give ourselves an opportunity again. But we have found a little bit of rhythm here going Wildcat with Ethan, you know, and still stretching the defense. I kind of like, you know, maybe we see a back shoulder throw here to a Ben Yoder or Sark and let him go make a play in the end zone here. That's proven successful, too.
0: Eli Castaneda is the player with the cramp for Concord. That's a break, Trevor, for Northwood.
1: Yeah.
0: Eli's one of the better linebackers on this Concord squad. So Panthers get a break. Concord will be without one of their better defenders here for this second down and 7 play. Ball is at the 11-yard line. So that injury timeout gave Coach Will a little bit of extra time to come up with a play here. Panthers in must-score territory. They're down 17-8 with 9.5 minutes left to go in the game. Miller hands the ball off to Spencer Elliott, left side. He's inside the 10, and they'll be brought down at the 9-yard line. Clock still running. 9:15. It's going to bring up third down. Third and 6 here for the Panthers. It's an interesting decision here. Do you kick the field goal only being down 9, or do you try and go for it on fourth down if it comes to that?
1: Because you need the points, I think I'd take them, Ryan, here. You know, again, it depends how close we get, but I'd almost, you know, be in favor of taking the points because you're going to need them anyway.
0: Miller, shotgun formation. He's going to keep it himself. Right side, cuts it back. He's in. We don't need to worry about it. Just let Ethan Miller run it in from 9 yards out. A 9-yard rushing touchdown for Ethan Miller. Gets the Panthers a little bit closer at 17-14.
1: I love it, Ryan. We're just fighting, you know, and that's what you love to see. We had that right side sealed up really well. Spencer Elliott turning into a lead blocker there. And, you know, I just think when Ethan sniffs the end zone, good luck keeping him out of there. But just a great job there. Hopefully we can get a good snap here on this extra point because it's huge. You know, if you make this, you're down two. A field goal drive that we could come up with would win you the game.
0: Ethan Miller's touchdown brought to you by the Edward Jones offices of David Kaufman and Trevor Shields. Paul DeSalle on for the extra kick. The point is up. And the kick is up, and good. Makes the score now 15. 17. There he goes. Wait for the scoreboard to update in favor of Concord. We'll take a break and be back in a moment. 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
0: Back at Andrews Field, Ryan Mattern alongside Trevor Shields and Ron Bedward. The Panthers with the touchdown. Score 17-15 in favor of the Minutemen. Paul DeSalle on for the kickoff, brought to you by R. Yoder Construction. Another pooch kick. It's fielded by Concord at the 30, and they get it across the 35 to the 36. So a six-yard return. Trevor, while we have a moment, let's go ahead and do our Hoover Lumber and Coal drive summary.
1: Yeah, Ryan started off with Spencer Elliott with a really nice 8-yard run. Unfortunate holding penalty after that, after he ran for about 50 to get 35, but then that brought it back. Ethan Miller, then we just rose above it. Ethan Miller with a 12-yard run, then another 4-yard run. Then Brady Weaver, pass interference was huge. That gave us a first down, and then Ethan Miller, you know, felt like did the rest with a 15-yard run, 3-yard run, Spencer Elliott in there, and then to cap it off, Ethan Miller with a 9-yard touchdown run that was blocked really well on the right side.
0: First and 10 for Concord from their own 36-yard line. They lead Northwood by 2, 17-15, 8:37 left to go here in the fourth quarter. Coming at the end of the game is our post-game report, sponsored by the Napanee Pace. Monroe, low snap, gets it about his ankle. He's got pressure immediately, avoids it, and he's across the 40 to the 50. To the 45, it's going to come back. There was a legal block on Concord. Monroe ends up all the way inside the 20. I think they're going to hit the Panthers for a late hit out of bounds on Monroe. That'd be offsetting penalties.
1: Killer. You know, we had a block in the back here at about the 45.
0: You got the replay at MichiganPromotions.com.
1: As you're watching here, was definitely a block in the back right there. And
0: face mask. They're going to get
1: it. Well, they thought, but it wasn't. You know, there again, I don't think he grabbed it. It looked like it just turned the head.
0: A trio of flags that you can see on the field.
1: You know, as we see this again, Ryan, take a look and see what you think. I just don't think he grabbed anything. I just think he kind of smacked him in the head.
0: Maybe. Well, he did turn his head. It's hard to tell. When the ref sees the head turned by, I didn't know if maybe it might have been a late hit, but I don't think that was the call. And the face mask. All right, they're going to offset, so it's a do-over, basically.
1: Fortunate for us, really. I mean, you know, and too bad, because there again, Braylon, man.
0: You're right. That is fortunate for us, that block in the back, because it would have been first down, and then the penalty on the face mask would have had them well inside that red zone.
1: Yeah, yeah.
0: So the backs them all the way back where they started. It's first and 10 from the 35-yard line.
1: And it looked like, I wasn't sure if that was Gafar or Cruz Garcia in the backfield that really had an angle on Braylon. And, man, that's tough to watch him run away, Ryan, seeing some of those moves that we saw last year. But we had him what you thought was boxed in, and he turns it into a 40-yard run. So we're fortunate there. We got to take advantage.
0: The timeout on the field, sponsored by iFlock Consulting, iFlockConsulting.com. I'm not sure what the holdup is here. A lot of conversations going on between the referees. Seen Olin zoom in on my buddy Roger Griffith yet out there. Although, you know, you see what the referees just did on the stream, Trevor? They exchanged flags. How do they know which flag is theirs?
1: Hey.
0: They traded flags. Like, no, this is your flag, not my flag. Let's get that straightened out before we start this play.
1: You got to have the right feel when you're trying to whip that out of the pocket there, or, you know, out of the belt. So if they don't, you got to get that
0: they
1: right.
0: They just tell the weight's not quite right in their pocket. Okay.
1: Yep. Absolutely.
0: Right. Well, it's first down and 10 from the 36-yard line of Concord. Now we're ready after the refs get those flags straightened out. Three of them threw them, so it's hard to figure out which one's yours when they're all laying on the turf close together.
1: It's true.
0: Monroe, shotgun formation. He's got his running back, J.J. Lee, to his left. Panthers. Oh, we got a false start on Concord. You know, Concord really hurting themselves now with these penalties, letting the Panthers hang around. Panthers have not had the lead yet in this contest, but they're only down two, 17-15. Concord's going to go from first and 10 to first and 15, ball on their own 31-yard line now.
1: And got to find a way here. You know, Ryan, we were set up more in this nickel coverage. I still feel like then if we're going to do that, one of our three up front, you know, whether it's Malik, Gafar, or somebody, we got to get some pressure and try to keep him boxed in, but force him to make some quicker decisions too.
0: Clock stopped, 8:25 left to go in the game. Monroe is going to throw. He heaves it downfield. He's got a man wide open, and it is caught. Is it caught? The ball was underthrown. The receiver did a good job coming back to it, and I think they're going to give him the catch. Philip LaRoche, the 6 foot, 165-pound junior. Monroe threw a ball that almost brought some rain. It was high in the night sky. LaRoche did a great job adjusting to that ball in the air and came back and caught it at the 31-yard line of 32-yard line of Northwood.
1: Well, and unfortunately, Jones did not because he had undercut that route a little bit, and he was there, and that's a ball you definitely want to pick off, which I know he was trying to do, and he jumped early and just misread that.
0: First and 10 for Concord, a big play from Monroe to LaRoche. The handoff goes to J.J. No, excuse me, that was not. It was that Monroe that ended up keeping the ball. He faked the handoff to Lee and kept it himself. It'll be a loss of two, bring up second down and 12.
1: We've really made them fairly one-dimensional, Ryan. I don't know what they're at in total in yards on the ground, but we've done a nice job overall of taking that away.
0: See, freshman defensive end Anderson Bickle into the contest at the left end for this play. Clock running, 7:30 left to go in the game. Panthers trailing 17-15. Concord with the ball, looking to extend their lead at second down and 12 from Northwood's 34-yard line. Monroe, snap. Design run play, and he's not going to get anything. He's going to be backed up. Third down and 15 now for Concord. This is where the Panthers, they've had Concord on the rope multiple drives, and they just couldn't deliver that knockout punch. Braylon usually either, like the last play, the long throw down, or using his legs to escape and pick up this third down. See if the Panthers can contain Monroe here. This is a critical third down and 15. Time not on Northwood's side. 6:50 left to go here in the fourth quarter. Panthers trailing by two.
1: I still feel like, Ryan, we've been more successful when we get pressure on Braylon, so hopefully we can force him into a quick decision and maybe a bad one.
0: Monroe, back to pass. He's got pressure right up the middle. Looks like they were setting up the screen pass, and it's complete to J.J. Lee. He's
1: what a great down tackle.
0: Before the first down marker, that's but it is – they got him in good field position. They're probably the spot where they're going to go for it here. I don't think they're going to try the field goal. The field goal would put him up by – five instead of two, but it's right at that edge. They've already changed their kicker. It started off with Caden Frizzo. He has a field goal tonight, but then he missed that 33-yard attempt, and they had their other kicker come on for the extra point later in the game. All right, here we go. Monroe back to pass, and he is sacked. On fourth down, the Panthers get Braylon Monroe, and it'll be a turnover on down. Sade Yoder back there continues his hot streak. They bring down Monroe on fourth down.
1: What a huge play by our defense, Ryan. You know, and a play on a deep ball where I felt like we were so close in getting Braylon before, and then they just made a great play.
0: Look at that penetration by the Panther defense. Looked like Simons was back there, first contact, and then Sade Yoder in to help bring down Monroe. Also back on that tackle, Nathan Davies.
1: Yep, that was great. What a great defensive stand after, you know, giving up that unfortunate deep ball that just wasn't pretty, and gives our offense now a chance with 5:51 left and three timeouts. We're in great shape.
0: Miller still in at quarterback. Fakes like he's going to pitch to his right. Keeps it up the middle, and he gains 1 yard. Be a gain of one out to Northwood's 36-yard line. Fake the pitch to the right to Weaver, and then ended up keeping it himself for a very short gain on first down. Second and 9, 5.5 minutes left to go here. Fourth quarter. This is one where if you're Coach Andrews, you just want to eat up the rest of this clock and score as time is expiring.
1: Yeah, I love that play call, though. Castaneda there, who just was cramping up, made a great play staying home at his linebacker spot.
0: Boo in motion. Miller will hand the ball off to Weaver this side, around the left side. He's got the first down and more to the 50, to the 45. Knocked out of bounds. It's a first down. Brought to you by Rue 152 Italian Bistro. Big game by Brady Weaver. He had a really good game last week against Wawasee, and he continues it here tonight. Good to see Brady back healthy and showing off those wheels. Not only the speed, he is getting the tough yardage after contact as well.
1: Yep, that was a great run off the left side. Credit to Malik Duncan and our wideouts out there. I didn't see who was out there, but just did a great job sealing the edge, and then Brady did the rest.
0: Brady Weaver, 5'8", 167 pounds. He plays much bigger than that. Miller, looks like there was some miscommunication in the backfield. Elliott went to the left. Miller turned to the right, and it's going to be a huge loss on first down all the way back to the 45-yard line of Northwood.
1: Killer. Some mental errors going on there, Ryan. Can't have it, you know, with 4:40 clock running left, down two. You got to get into field goal position here. That makes it tough, but let's try to get that lost yardage back here on this play and get us in third and manageable.
0: A loss of 13 makes it second and 23. Handoff, Jones, left side. I think he stepped out of bounds after going across the 50. Let's see where they mark him down. Well, I thought he stepped out earlier than that, but they're going to give him a good spot. So they're going to be right at the original. Now they're going to mark it at the 43-yard line. So it's going to be third and 11. So they did gain. They gained 12 on that play. So it's third and manageable here.
1: I like this matchup down here closest to us with Ben Yoder, Ryan, and a smaller defensive back there for Concord. I like that as an option.
0: Miller in at quarterback. He's got Spencer Elliott to his right. Miller, he's going to pass to Boo in the flat. We got a flag. It's going to come back. Two flags. Boo has the first down, but two flags. Trevor put his head down in his hands. So I'm guessing you think it's on Northwood?
1: Yeah, I think they're going to get Tate Jones for a hold. Grabbed a little bit too much jersey and pulled. If he would have just held on and not got those hands to the outside, he pulled down. You usually, you know, we would say try to keep your thumbs up so you don't want to grab jersey there on the outside because it's too easy to see when you're that exposed. And unfortunately, he got caught in that. It's a tough block, don't get me wrong, but unfortunately made it an easy call.
0: There was two flags. The second one may have been on a different holding. I think there's two Panthers holding on that. That's going to back Northwood way up. The down marker not lining up with the football right now. They're going to move the football forward or move the down marker back?
1: They're going to move the football forward.
0: All right, they are. So it's at Northwood's 49-yard line, but it's third down and 20.
1: Yeah. Again, here,
0: costly penalties.
1: I like this matchup to our side. Now it's Sark. We'll see. They're also pressing Ben Yoder on the far side. Maybe we go that direction.
0: Miller back to pass. He's heaving it downfield looking for Boo just outside the reach of Boo. Incomplete, fourth down and 20.
1: He pulled up a little bit, Ryan. I'm not sure why. It was a great throw by Ethan. Boo kind of pulled up there, and unfortunate because he had a step, and it was a really good pass. You just always, I'm not saying he didn't, but you always have to run those routes like it's coming to you.
0: Well, with it being fourth and 21 on Northwood's 49, they are in punt formation. It looks like they're going to give the ball back to Concord with 4 minutes left to go. Northwood does have all three timeouts, Concord with one. Elliott punts the ball at the 6-yard line. A questionable decision to catch that ball. It looked like it would have been in the end zone. Well, maybe not.
1: Blocking the
0: back. The return man is across the 40. You saw it block in the back. Did they call it, though? I don't see any
1: flags.
0: Oh, there is a flag. All right.
1: It was plain as day. So, good. Thankfully, yes, they've done a good job, really, you know, overall tonight. They saw that one right away.
0: Couple softball officials out there on this crew. Have I mentioned that yet? That there's two
1: soft. You have.
0: Okay.
1: Do you have a history with one of them?
0: Yeah.
1: Okay.
0: All right. Let's see where they end up putting this ball. It is blocking the back. Trevor was correct. If we can see it on the replay here,
1: right there.
0: Yep, as the ball carrier was running up the seam. So it's first down and 10 for Concord. It raises a nice return and will give Concord the ball on their own 23-yard line. Only 3:47 left to go in this contest. Panthers have all three timeouts. Concord with two. Panthers trail 17-15. Had a golden opportunity there, Trevor, to take the lead, and some holding penalties and some incomplete passes take that away, and the Panthers have to put it in the hands of their defense one more time here with under 4 minutes left to go. Monroe's going to pass on first down. It's complete. The ball is out to the 30-yard line. So a gain of 7 on first down, bring up second down and 3. The ball carrier stays in bounds, importantly, and that keeps that clock running. 3:30 left to go and ticking.
1: Yeah, with three timeouts here, Ryan, just hopeful here. I think you got to try to get them to turn it over on downs back to us here right away. You can maybe give up a first down, but you just got to leave yourself enough time, you know, to make a drive down and get into field goal range.
0: Concord using all that play clock as they should with the 2-point advantage. 3 minutes left to go here in the fourth quarter. Play clock at 8 seconds. Monroe, the quarterback, has had a good game so far tonight. He hands the ball up the middle. It'll be a stop for a loss of a yard. Clock keeps running. It's third down.
1: Do you burn one here, Ryan? I don't know. I think we did then. Okay. I think, but we let some time run off first. I think you do.
0: Well, it's actually an official timeout with the running back, J.J. Lee, down on the ground. So that gives the Panthers a bit of a break. There's a timeout on the field sponsored by iFlock Consulting, iFlockConsulting.com. So star running back for Concord will need to leave. Looks like he was cramping up. He's drinking some fluids on his way off the field.
1: It's got to come off, though, or no, right? I mean, they stopped the game, or did Concord?
0: Maybe Concord's calling a timeout. I'm not sure. The referee just said, you know, put the hands to his chest like my timeout, and I didn't see any other signal, so I'm not sure if one of the two teams called a timeout. Officials not making any signal. iFlock Consulting is proud to support the Northwood Panthers. They keep local businesses safe from cyber threats because good defense stops the threat before it scores. 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
1: And I think Coach Will is pointing that out right now. Number one cannot be in the game. You stopped the game. Unless Coach Kohler called a timeout, I don't know. Maybe I'm misreading that, but it looks like Coach Will is pointing that out, where he should not be in the game if you stop play for him on an injury.
0: This is a long break for an injury timeout. J.J.
1: Yeah,
0: Lee's been off the field for a while. Both teams were huddled up near their sideline. The scoreboard still reads three timeouts for Northwood, two for Concord. Is Lee back in the game?
1: He can't be.
0: Yeah, he's not in the game. So, yeah, he is jogging off the field. Lee on the far side. I see him going to the sideline. So I guess it was just an official timeout, a very long official timeout. It's third down and 3, ball on the 30-yard line of Concord. Monroe, shotgun formation. Hands
1: reverse.
0: The ball off.
1: Jeez.
0: Reverse.
1: Holding.
0: We've got a holding, and the flag is down. The Miniman picked up the first down, the run by Philip LaRoche, but it's going to come back thanks to a penalty. Both teams sloppy with the penalties. It'll be interesting to see what the penalty yardage is tonight after the game in our post-game report. It's sponsored by the Napanee Pace coming up at the end of this contest.
1: Sorry, Ryan. I saw that one early and voiced.
0: That's okay, Trevor, because I'm having a hard time seeing these flags out here tonight, so I appreciate you pointing those out to me. It is holding on Concord, so it wipes off the first down run. It was a nice, well-designed play.
1: It was. Yeah, it really was. And, you know, because we brought pressure off the side that they reversed it to, and they had it. But Spencer Elliott was coming up to make that play, and that's who they held on. So credit to him as well. It's hard not to hold him and to keep him away from the football. So that makes it hard. But on third and long, Ryan, and haven't had to burn a timeout, we got to get a stop here.
0: The ball back to the 25-yard line of Concord. It's third and eight. The clock is running. 2:15 left to go in the contest now. Monroe, he's back to pass. He's got some time. Rolling out to his right. Eyes still downfield. He will let it go. He's got a man open, and he overthrows him. Deontay Martz in the coverage on LaRoche. It's incomplete. Fourth down and eight. Concord's going to have to punt it away with the ball on their own 25-yard line.
1: Cale Simons, what a great job. He ran through the running back to make Monroe, you know, flush the pocket there. And then Ethan Miller was pursuing as well. I just think we've continued to do a really good job defensively, Ryan, making Braylon make decisions.

0: And we're coming down. It's going to be another tight one as the game comes towards its conclusion. Panthers no stranger to that. Most of their games have been close and coming down to the wire. The punt will bounce at the 43-yard line. Panthers run away from it. It'll be Panther ball. Game on the line here. They'll have the ball on their own 39-yard line, first and 10. They've got a minute 54 and three timeouts to work with.
1: I sure hope they give us that spot on the other side of the 40 where they actually touched it.
0: I was looking at the officials on the far side. Let's see where. Backing it up to the 39-yard line.
1: He literally, that's unfortunate. Took about 4 yards away from us there where he ended up rather than where he actually touched it.
0: I was mentioning those close finishes last week. It was 19-13 win over Wawasee. The week before, the heartbreaker, 22-21 loss at Mishawaka. And then Plymouth Panthers won 31-24. And then the week before that, losing to Warsaw 27-22. So this is the fifth game in a row that's come down to the wire for the Panthers. Let's see if they can pull it out. Ethan Miller still in at quarterback. He's been quarterback the entire second half. Miller looking towards the sideline. Plenty of time on the play clock. 11 seconds. First and 10 Panthers on their own 38-yard line. Down by two. Miller's going to keep it on first down and run off the right side. Good yardage. Fighting through the tackles. He's out to the 50. It's a first down brought to you by Rue 152 Italian Bistro. The clock will stop while they move the chains.
1: Plenty of time. Ryan here, need some more chunk plays like that, but don't have to burn any timeouts just yet, but you got to start to think about it.
0: They spot the ball right at the 50-yard line. First and 10, clock running, a minute 37 to go. Miller's going to keep it on first down. He's going to be dropped for a loss. Now Coach Andrews is going to have to burn a timeout. 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That's the first timeout of the second half for Coach Andrews. That's the bad part, Trevor, about this offense with Ethan Miller. It's so run heavy when you're in comeback mode with half the field to go and you're running the ball with only a minute 30. That offense just keeps the clock running.
1: Well, and that's a challenge. Even sometimes, if we could try to work up even a back shoulder or some type of throw to at least make the defense honest, to not load up the box so that they, don't automatically feel like, hey, this is going to be a run with Ethan or Spencer Elliott. So I do think at some point here we're still going to have to make a throw downfield because Concord's just loading up the box, playing man and saying, hey, we dare you. And I think we're just still going to have to, put up a throw, even if you run a hitch or something to Ben Yoder or Sark, to try to make Concord respect both options. Because otherwise, like I said, they're just loading up the box. So maybe a good time here. I'm not saying you got to stretch them on second and long, but maybe you have Ethan throw something on the edge here to get the ball out in their hands quickly so that Concord can't, dedicate 6, 7, 8 guys in the box.
0: I think the Panthers would need to gain about 25 yards to feel confident with a Paul Dosal field goal try.
1: Timeout. Yeah.
0: Concord. Well, now Concord takes a timeout. Timeout on the field, sponsored by iFlock Consulting, iFlockConsulting.com. Concord has one timeout remaining.
1: Well, and I think they were confused a little bit, Ryan. We went empty backfield and not thinking they're expecting to see that with Ethan Miller at Q.
2: Hey, we have a little timeout here. I want to give a shout-out to Gavin. He is watching from San Diego. He's in the Navy there, and he's able to watch from San Diego. So we have people watching all over the country. We do appreciate Gavin listening and watching from San Diego, California.
0: Oh, we're giving shout-outs. I'll give a shout-out to my friend Brandon. He's watching from Club 200 back in Wakarusa. Trevor, anyone you want to shout-out over here?
1: I'm going to say hi to my girls and my family. Shout out. They're listening. I know they are, and I think my mom and dad are as well.
0: Oh, I saw your dad at lunch today. He said I should cut your mic if you start talking too much.
1: Fair enough.
0: I said that hasn't happened yet, but we'll see how it goes.
1: Probably not wrong.
2: Yeah, that's funny.
1: Yeah.
0: All right. So we've had consecutive timeouts, first by Northwood, now by Concord. Coach Kohler with one timeout for Concord. Coach Andrews and the Panthers have two timeouts. Northwood ball, second and 11 from their own 49-yard line. Panthers trail 17-15. Game on the line here. Boo in motion. Miller fakes a handoff. He's going to throw on second down. He's throwing downfield to Ben Yoder. He's got him.

0: complete inside the 10. Ben Yoder, a huge play.
1: And
0: it goes on Northwood's 49 all the way down to, we'll see where they spot him. They're
1: going to
0: spot him at the 6. I'll let you do the math on that one, Trevor. From Northwood's 49 down to the 6-yard line. A huge play on 2nd and 11. Now Panthers in a great spot. They want the clock to run down. A minute 15 left to go. Panthers 2 timeouts. It's 1st and goal from the 6 for Northwood.
1: 43-yard pass play there, and what a great ball. And, Ryan, we were commenting on this. We just can't have Concord continue to load up the box. And what a great throw and catch there. Ben Yoder went up and got it, but stretched the defense.
0: I mean, you can't say enough about Ethan Miller. That was not an easy throw. Miller's going to keep it on first down, and he walks into the end zone. Was that a situation where Concord just let him score?
1: It is, but with 53 seconds, Ryan, you know, for us, I'm okay with that. Yeah, I think you go, we're up 4. You go for 2 here, I would say, right? You know, because either way,
0: yeah,
1: it helps you obviously more if you get it. The extra point doesn't be a whole lot of good.
0: Yeah, the extra point would put you up 5. 2 point would put you up 6. So force Concord to either kick the extra point, or go for 2. But yeah, so Coach Kohler elects to let Ethan Miller walk in so that they have some time left. And now we've got a timeout on the field sponsored by iFlock Consulting, iFlockConsulting.com. It's Coach Andrews taking the timeout. He'll have 1 timeout remaining. Well, we're coming down to another throwing finish here, Trevor. We've got the play from the 49-yard line, the throw. Look at that. It's a tight spiral from Miller right in the bucket. Caught at the 15-yard line by Yoder, and his momentum carries him down to the 6. Amazing throw. And then here we can see the replay where Miller takes it in from 6 yards. You can see Concord just standing there, no effort. Yeah, the defender here, too.
1: Just backed off.
0: Ethan's right just stood there, the ole, and let him waltz into the end zone. So interesting strategy by Coach Kohler. I mean, I guess you really have your options are you let him run it all the way down and punch and maybe punch it in, or your defense holds them, or you let him score and give yourself some time.
1: Yeah,
0: to score.
1: You know, the only other option there, which is hard to think of in the moment, is if Ethan, you know, drops to a knee on like the 1, and you keep doing that and kick a field goal to win the game.
0: That makes me nervous. In high school, you got the snap. You got to get a good hold
1: tough.
0: And a good kick away.
1: It's tough, especially with a bobbled snap that we've already had. You know, I still think I like the fact I'll take the points. You know, like you said, in high school football, give me those points. Trust our defense. They've done a good job all night. You know, now we got to find a way to contain Braylon and with his legs. Each team now has 1 timeout left. But this 2-point conversion could prove to be really huge as well.
0: Let's
1: see what we dial up.
0: Braylon Monroe has shown some speed with his legs, and you got P.J. LaRoche and Jaron Allen looming at wide receiver. Panthers do go for 2, and Miller is going to take it in, and he gives a little extra contact to the Concord defender after he crosses the goal line. 2-point conversion is good for Miller. Makes the score now 23-17.
1: So, you know, I would have hindsight 2020, you know, and then you get real picky, right, when wish there was less time left on this clock here to run this thing down. So I think now the big discussion that the coaches are having there on about the 23-yard line is, do we bring any pressure? Do we sit back? And I still think we've been most successful trying to force Braylon to make a bad decision, you know, or into a quicker decision. He hasn't made many bad ones, but just into a quicker decision and trust your defensive backs behind you. That's the tough part. But I just think more often than not, when teams get, you know, really more of that prevent defense, it can come back to bite you at times. But the benefit, Ryan, here is they've got to score. They can't just kick a field goal.
0: Well, the touchdown run by Ethan Miller was brought to you by the Edward Jones offices of David Kaufman and our very own Trevor Shields. Trevor, while we're waiting on this kickoff, let's go ahead and do our Hoover Lumber and Coal drive summary.
1: Yeah, it started off on our own 39, Northwood 39. Ethan Miller had a 12-yard run to get the drive going, and then a 43-yard pass to Ben Yoder, and just stretched the defense out in an excellent way. Made a great throw, and then Ethan Miller finished it off with kind of the Olay defense, like you said, letting us score. But then the 2-point conversion, it almost was like they gave us that one too with lack of knowledge. Hey, the clock doesn't run. This was a bigger play. So great to see him finish that off on the left side with the 2-point conversion. But, you know, so good. We talk of those quizzes building for the test, and what a great response by Northwood here in the second half, scoring all 23 points.
0: Paul Dosal on for the kickoff, brought to you by R. Yoder Construction. Paul gets his left foot into it. It's a short pooch punt. It is fielded at the 35-yard line. Around the left side to the 40. Oh, that could be another face mask. It is. Oh, that is going to give him 15 yards. So Concord going to have great field position with 44 seconds and one timeout. That's going to move them all the way up to about the 45-yard line of Northwood. They're going to be in Northwood territory after that penalty.
1: Yeah. You just don't want to reach up high at all, ever. And let alone when he's running free down the left side like that. I would have loved to maybe see us kick that thing a little bit deeper, Ryan, but I know you've got some return guys back there that we're fearful on as well. And but, man, now the sacrifice is you already give them good field position, and now it just got a whole lot better.
0: Let's see, there's some debate on where they're going to put the ball down. If they set it right there, I would take it, but I think they're going to walk 15 yards from where the referee is standing right now. And there we go.
1: But, man, it didn't seem like it occurred that far up.
0: They're going to be all the way inside Northwood's 40, down to the 37-yard line. So, hey, the Northwood defense, they've come up big all night long. They need one more stand here.
2: Yep.
0: First and 10 for Concord in Northwood territory. The ball on Northwood's 36-yard line. 44 seconds left to go. Each team has a timeout. Braylon Monroe with a chance to break the hearts of Panther fans here at Andrews Field. He's throwing on first down over the middle. He's got it. His man. No, the ball came out. It was ruled incomplete. The ball popped out. Incomplete pass will bring up second down and 10 with only 37 seconds left to go.
1: Sure looked like Ryan he had that, and I don't know if he took any steps here. But, man, would have loved that to be a fumble. But, man, it must have been bobbling. His back was to us. Must have been bobbling it the whole time.
0: Okay, here we go. Second down and 10. Ball on Northwood's 38-yard line. Panthers up by 6. But Concord with the ball and 37 seconds to work with and one timeout. Monroe's going to throw on second down. He's got some pressure stepping up in the pocket. He's going to be brought down for a sack. That's a huge play because that's going to force Coach Kohler to use his last timeout.
1: That was, Ryan. You said it perfectly. That was huge. We had Braylon bracketed really nice there. It's so important when I think you're bringing pressure on a quarterback like him that's so dynamic, you have to keep him bracketed. And they did such a good job on the D-line of doing that and keeping him contained. And now in great position. Going to be communicating this in the timeout for sure with Coach Wilson. You know, not only what coverage are we in, and everybody being on the same page. You know, and again discussing, I think here, do we bring pressure and trust our defensive backs? I still think we've been better off, you know, when we've done that. It's just been harder to keep Monroe contained when we let him sit back in the pocket. But then if you're going to do that, you just got to make sure you keep him bracketed so he can't, you know, squirt out of there for a 20-yard gain.
0: The advantage Panthers have here, they know they're going to throw. It's third and 13, 30 seconds left, no timeouts. They can't afford to run the ball.
1: Right.
0: So they're going to have to throw. So, yeah, I like your idea of bringing pressure because they've get you, the plays we've seen when Monroe has plenty of time, he's picked the Panthers apart. So I like your idea. Bring that pressure on Monroe. See what he can do here. Third and 13. The ball is on the 41-yard line of Northwood. And we know Monroe has plenty of arm. He can reach the end zone from here.
1: Yep.
0: He's not too far away to throw a touchdown pass.
1: From your safeties, you put your heels on the sticks about where they are and just keep everything in front of you, you know, especially Monroe if he's going to try to take off and run.
0: 30 seconds to go, third and 13. Monroe back to pass. He's at the 50-yard line, heaving it downfield. Two Panthers in coverage, and the pass is incomplete. Ooh, that was close because the taller Concord wide receiver high pointed the ball, but he came down. I think he was out of bounds when he came down as well. So it's fourth and 13. This is the game for Concord. Good coverage back there.
1: Boo.
0: By the Panthers.
1: Boo and Brady Blackford were there. You just can't undercut any route as a safety here. You do not undercut this route. You go high point the football, and it has to be yours. And just make sure it goes straight to the ground.
0: All right, this is the ball game. Concord needs a first down. 23 seconds left to go. It's fourth and 13. Former Northwood quarterback Braylon Monroe.
1: I like it. I was just going to say, do you take a timeout here? And you do. I think that's the right call because you don't need them. You got to get this stop. So we just have to make 100% sure everybody's on the same page here defensively.
0: The timeout on the field sponsored by iFlock Consulting, iFlockConsulting.com. Stay tuned for our post-game report with highlights and final stats powered by the Napanee Pace. Trevor, I was kind of worried after the first half if we would have something for the Lori Sumter play of the game or the Newcomer and Sun Jewish play of the game. A lot to choose from now after an exciting second half where we've seen the Panthers score 23 points.
1: Yeah, we've got them now. We've definitely got some highlights, and just a credit to our group and just the battle and the fight that they've shown. You just want to now see them finish it off, Ryan, because really, truly, in this half, our defense has earned it, too, really all night. I think they've done a really good job. So, you know, just continual opportunities. And you just love that you're in this position, too. They've earned the right to be in this position. Now just go make a play in this football game and come out with a win that, you know, most we did, but most maybe wouldn't have expected that. And so just go do your job. Don't be a hero. Keep your contained, stay in your lanes here, and finish this football game off.
0: All right, both teams breaking the huddle. Northwood first, they're out at the line of scrimmage. Do or die time for the Minutemen and quarterback Braylon Monroe. 4th and 13, the ball on Northwood's 41-yard line. 23 seconds left to go. No timeouts for Concord. No timeouts for either team, to be precise. Monroe back to pass. He's standing on the 49-yard line. He will heave it. He's looking just to get the first down, and he's got the first down to his wide receiver. That's number 13, Chase Thompson. The clock will stop while they move the chains. It's at 14 seconds, and now Braylon Monroe will spike it. They'll bring up 2nd and 10 from the 25-yard line. So the Panthers had him 4th and 13. Good job by Braylon Monroe to find his wide receiver, Chase Thompson. They get just what they needed for the first down. Game not over yet.
1: No, you still got to keep everything in front of you, which we did there. It's just unfortunate. You get them in 4th and long, and they get that first down, Ryan. But, hey, another good opportunity here. You know, you come up with a sack, hopefully, and you could end the game.
0: 14 seconds. A sack would end the ball game. You've got to think. Panthers with pressure. Monroe gets it away. The pass is complete to Jaron Allen. He makes a man miss, and he's going to be pushed out at the 11-yard line. That's going to stop the clock. Pass is complete. 7 seconds left. Only maybe one or two plays.
1: Probably two.
0: Panthers clinging to a 6-point advantage, 23-17. It's coming down to the wire. No timeouts for either team. 1st and 10. The ball at the 12-yard line, so the Minutemen can get one more first down at the 2. Monroe, shotgun formation, J.J. Lee to his left. They've got 4 wide receivers. Monroe, back to pass, looking to his left. The pass is batted down, incomplete. 5 seconds remaining. This is probably it, Trevor.
1: Yep, unless you have another quick bat down like that. Cale Simons came off the edge. He not only did a good job blitzing Ryan, but he got his hands up. And so he totally disrupted that. I love the play call there.
0: They're looking for the quick slant to Beach.
1: Yeah. You know, and that's where your safeties, you know, if you're going to blitz off the edge like that, your safeties have to come up and take that away.
0: Well, the incomplete pass stops the clock. 5 seconds left to go. It's 2nd and 10 from the 12-yard line for Concord. This one's coming right down to the wire. Nail biter at Andrews Field on homecoming. Monroe back to pass. The pass is on the corner. I think it's intercepted in the end zone. Are they going to call an interception? They are. It's an interception. Who got that pass?
1: I think that was Brady Blackford.
0: It was the Homecoming King. Homecoming King with an interception to defeat the Concord Minutemen. Braylon Monroe picked off by the Homecoming King, Brady Blackford. You can't script that any better. It's like a Hallmark movie out here at Andrews Field. And to top it all off, congratulations to Coach Andrews, his 100th win as Northwood head coach. The Panthers defeat the Concord Minutemen. Final score, 23-17. We'll take a break and be back with our postgame show in a moment. 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
0: It's a raucous Andrews Field. The Panthers upset the Concord Minutemen on homecoming. Final score 23-17. A nail biter. Brady Blackford seals it with the interception of Braylon Monroe in the end zone as time was expiring. Trevor, I'm going to come to you now for our Laurie Sumter play of the game.
1: Okay, you know, and we're actually going to go with two here, a dual play of the game plays here. The first one, this 25-yard touchdown pass to Ben Yoder here. That got our scoring started, which was a great throw and catch. Ben went up and high-pointed that ball. And then, Ryan, I just couldn't pick. I'm sorry. You know, blame me and Ron, you know, for throwing this in too. But I got to go also with Brady Blackford. Interception at the end to seal this, and he had some help. Cale Simons, Sade Yoder got in there again, but what a great play. Brady keeping it up and finishing this game off, and the homecoming king, another play of the game right there as well.
0: You're not going to let the defensive back not get player of the game with a game-sealing interception. All right, so we had dual plays of the game brought to you by Laurie Sumter, Ben Yoder's touchdown reception, and Brady Blackford's interception to seal the victory. Laurie Sumter with Phil Hahn and Associates is part of the hometown team supporting your hometown Panthers. Laurie's been helping the Wanee community for over 40 years, working in Panther Nation. We're joined in the booth now by Coach Eric Wolf. I think he floated down from the top of the press box. Congratulations. What an exciting win. A big upset over the Minutemen.
6: Yes, and I told these guys on the headset, I said, this is going to be an exciting finish here after we scored this last touchdown. And sure enough, by golly, that, you know, we've been in these close games, and finally to pull one out like this, I mean, the kids, they were due. They were due. And found a way to pull it out, and just a great second half of what we played, put things together, and came out a little slow, but my goodness, second half, we kicked things into gear.
0: Yeah, it was a strategy that almost worked for Coach Kohler. He let Ethan Miller just walk in for that six-yard go-ahead touchdown with about 53 seconds left, giving himself some time to work with at the end, and it almost paid off.
6: Correct, yeah, and then they had a big return, but then we ended up coming up with some good plays here defensively, and my goodness, they convert that fourth down, I believe it was, and still we end up getting the shutdown with the Oski there to end things for our first takeaway of the game. What a time to come up with it. Huge right there.
0: Well, the turning point of the game, you guys were scoreless in the first half, rattled off 23 in the second half. Yep. It was a change at quarterback, Ethan Miller coming in. What was the discussion at halftime that led to that?
6: Well, it was just we needed a little spark, and he brought it. He was able to get things rolling for us, and he just offers a whole lot of different things for us, got things rolling.
1: Yeah, and Coach, now I'm flipping back to the defensive side as well. You know, it almost seemed like, too, as the game went on, we had a better feel of, rather than dropping back in like more of a nickel look, getting some pressure on Braylon, trying to force him hopefully into a bad decision. And we had some success, but I guess speak to that decision process as well, or thought process, because we got some great pressure on him, and I felt like that really worked.
6: Yeah, we started to get to our double edge blitz and just to really contain number three. Because he had gotten outside of us early in the first half, and so we just adjusted like that, and we knew we were coming off a lot harder with the linebackers and just a little more athletic. We talked more at halftime about how to contain upfield shoulders and stuff, and they really were able to control him, keep him in the pocket, and we were trying to make him make really quick decisions, and sure enough, he just kind of – we fell into some plays and really got them behind the chains, which really helped immensely.
1: Yeah.
0: All right, before I ask this next question, I'm going to preface it. This is a family-friendly show, okay? Uh-huh. But back-to-back weeks, defensive backs penalized for the hits. This time it was Spencer Elliott in the first half. Trevor had to do his deep breathing exercises up here. What's going on in the headsets when that's happening? Brady Blackford last week and Spencer Elliott this week.
6: Yeah, and it's one of those, like, you know, it's a great play, you know, but unfortunately it is the rule of the game, and it's something that we're going to have to adjust to in how we – tackle, how we as we get ready to get into position, we cannot lower that shoulder. So again, that was the conversation on the headset. We've got to change how we approach that tackle.
0: So that's what the call is. It's the lowering of the shoulder. So if you can hit him with the shoulder in their midsection and it's still a penalty.
6: No, not in the midsection. Whenever they go up around the head.
0: Well,
6: so okay. I know, so it's such a borderline, that play right there, because of course I have a different perspective, but
1: you and me both.
6: But the officials obviously have the ultimate rule, and it's about player safety. So totally get it.
0: Well, exciting win, and I'll springboard you forward next week where we head over to Middlebury, where you guys take on the Raiders. So good luck there, and then also tell Coach Andrews congratulations, his 100th win as Northwood's head coach.
6: Yes. Yep. Will do. All right.
0: All right. Thank
1: Great
0: you.
1: Win.
0: Thank you, guys.
6: Thanks,
0: Coach
6: Wolf. Appreciate it. Go Panthers.
0: Yep. We'll see you next week.
6: Yes. Thank you.
0: All right. We're going to take a break, and then when we come back, we'll have our e-newcomer and Sun Jewelers player of the game. You're listening to Northwood Football, powered by Rue 152 Italian Bistro and Reliance.
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0: Back at Andrews Field, the Panthers upset the visiting Concord Minutemen on homecoming. The homecoming king, Brady Blackford, with the interception to seal the game. That was one of our Laurie Sumter's play of the game, but now it's time for our e-newcomer and Sun Jewelers player of the game, Trevor.
1: Yeah, it just felt like this individual just kind of did it all. You're seeing some highlights here from Ethan Miller is our player of the game, and feels like we had a lot of guys step up too in the second half and just kind of brought things back to life. We talked about Ben Yoder, Brady Blackford, Spencer Elliott, but man, Ethan, to just come into a role here in the wildcat look where we had to force him to throw at times too to stretch the defense. And he's just a problem for other opposing teams. And then, you know, goes both ways and plays linebacker as well. Just a phenomenal game, changed the tone, and has been a force.
0: All right, Ethan Miller, our E-Newcomer & Son Jewelers Player of the Game. 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One final break, and we'll be back to wrap things up from Andrews Field. The Panthers victorious over Concord, 23-17 was your final. 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
0: Tonight's post-game report has been powered by the Napanee Pace, published every Thursday and free of charge at high-traffic locations throughout Napanee. Panthers win over Concord 23-17. Panthers improved to 4-3 on the season, 3-2 in NLC play. More important, or just as importantly, Coach Andrews is 100th win here at Northwood High School in his 13th season. Concord drops to 3-4 on the season, 2-3 in NLC play. I'll recap the scoring for you quickly. Caden Frizzo opened up the scoring with a 36-yard field goal, giving Concord a 3-0 lead in the first quarter. Then J.J. Lee, a 9-yard touchdown rush, made it 10-0, and that's what it was at the half. And then Ethan Miller came in and took over. He started things off for the Panthers, a 25-yard touchdown pass to Ben Yoder. And then Ethan Miller got the two-point conversion on that bad snap, and the scramble made it 10-8 in favor of Concord. J.J. Lee in the third quarter added a 2-yard rushing touchdown to give Concord a 17-8 advantage. Then Miller with a 9-yard touchdown rush made it 17-15, and then Miller with what would end up being the game-winning touchdown from 6 yards out made it what our final score was, 23-17. He added on the two-point conversion. Whew, that's a lot. Trevor, let's get your final thoughts from a very thrilling win here at Andrews Field on homecoming night.
1: You know, just feels good, I think, too, and just so happy and proud for our staff and these players. You know, like Coach Wolf said, they're due for this. They've just worked really hard and have done things the right way. And so you just love to see them, you know, like we said, as you build towards those tests in the postseason that you want to pass when it really counts, this is the stuff that helps get you there. And it puts you in positions, you know, where things are tense and then you respond. It just is only going to continue, I think, for a team like this to build confidence moving forward. And we were not only fast but physical tonight too, and you know, great team effort too. We changed things up in the second half, you know, and it was great. I saw Gage Luckleitner still engaged in the game, you know, on the sidelines, and that's tough, you know, as a player too. We just, you know, needed a spark, and the Wildcat gave that to us. And so, you know, it's going to be good and exciting to see him respond, but just a great team win that I think are one of those wins that's going to carry you much later in the season and breed confidence for our group, you know, on a game that we did, you know, and our team did. But some would say they didn't expect us to pull that out. And so I just love to see it because they've earned the right to be in that position and pull out a game like that.
15: I tell you what, it's also, you look at some of the other games that we've done. Warsaw, we were in it.
1: Yeah.
15: Mishawaka, we were there.
1: Yeah.
15: And yet, you know, we just got beat. We couldn't close it. And you're exactly right, Trevor. Tonight we did just that. Mm-hmm. And you're right, the pundits that keep track of all the stats and everything, they had us losing by 21 points statistically to Concord. Concord's a good team. They're ranked either number 11 or 12, depending on which poll you look at. And it was homecoming, and what a great one, especially that last interception from the king of the homecoming. It's like Ryan said, it was this. I expected to see it a Hallmark in a year or two once they get the actors ready.
1: There you go. That's better than that other school in Indiana football story down south.
16: That's right. Yeah,
1: no.
0: We're not talking about that. All right, we're not talking about that. All right, Trevor. Well, we'll see you in a couple weeks. Panthers will be back home at Goshen to wrap up the regular season. Next week, we'll be at Northridge, and it's time now for Ron to shine. I bet you got Northridge's score over there on our Alliance scoreboard.
15: You know, I do. It was a close game over at Mishawaka Steel Field, 38-35. Northridge remains undefeated. Other NLC games, Wawasee defeats Goshen at home 24-3. It was Warsaw shutting out Plymouth 49-0. In the NIC, another shutout, Penn over Elkhart over at Penn, 44-0 the score there. A one in the fourth quarter, Marion leads New Prairie in a close one, 23-14. South Bend Adams shut out Washington 51-50. St. Joe shutting out South Bend Riley, that one just starting in the fourth quarter, 21-0. Other finals, Buchanan over Bremen, 44-13. LaVille defeats Glenn, 21-8. Jimtown defeats Knox, 27-20. In the NECC, it was Fairfield defeating Garrett, 42-28. West Noble a winner over Lakeland, 45-12. And East Noble over Columbia City. East Noble still undefeated, 42-21 over a good Columbia City team.
0: That's A.J. Reisdorf's alma mater over there at East Noble. So they are keeping it rolling. That's quite the football program they have there. You said Wawasee won tonight over Goshen.
15: They did, yeah.
0: That's
15: Wawasee
0: their first victory of the season.
15: It is, 24-3 at home, so a good one for them as well. That is going to do it for us. Thank you so much for making Friday part of our friendship. We appreciate it, whether you're watching or you're listening. I'm Ron Bedward, the director. Les Trump has been on graphics. Jackie Trump taking care of all the
0: areas. It is near Halloween. It's this
15: Halloween. She's scared him up. Olin Burkholder and Cody Sprague are on cameras tonight. Victor Garcia back at the studio. Big Time Productions was our spot producer. John Zimney, the program director. Ryan Mattern, of course, with play-by-play, color commentary for the home games. Trevor Shields and A.J. Reisdorf, the Northwood High School athletic director. You might be busy next week, Ryan.
0: Yeah, I got to save my voice this weekend.
15: That's
0: got a
15: right.
0: lot of games coming up next week.
15: If you're not aware, sectionals for the soccer matches start next week. The girls will kick it off on Monday, and if they win, they'll advance to Wednesday and then championship on Saturday. Boys got the bye, so their first game over at Marion will be on Thursday, and if they win that championship on Saturday evening. And then, like we mentioned, Northwood at Northridge over in Middlebury for the Battle of the Norths. Lots going on sports-wise. We hope you tune in. We'll have all the soccer games on MNC Nation and right back here on MNC for football next Friday night in Middlebury. Until Monday when we bring you soccer, this is Ron Bedward for our entire crew reminding you to have a good weekend, be safe, and God bless.
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18: You better pay attention, folks. Garcia said they could attempt to call Trump himself to testify. That's never been done. Never. Never. But they lack strong legal means to force him to do it if he doesn't comply. Yeah, it's called separation of powers. You don't get to do that. Ever. They plan to call White House Chief of Staff Susie Wiles. That poor woman just went through cancer and cancer treatments. Call her for what? Deputy Chief of Staff for Policy Stephen Miller. There's precedent here. Boy, I'm going to be very busy, aren't I, Mr. Producer? There's precedent here for executive privilege when it comes to White House staff, too. They're going to push back really hard on a lot of this, Garcia. I mean, I think we've got to be creative and aggressive and use public opinion and push where we can. So this is all an act. It's all about their power, their strategy leading up to 2028. That's what it is. That's what it is, just so you understand. This is about 2028. They have no answers when it comes to foreign policy. Not that the American people want. They have no answers when it comes to immigration. They want open borders. They want to destroy the very American citizens that they claim they want their vote. They're going to destroy our energy system and everything else related to it. They're going after just the little state of Israel because they really want to kowtow to their Islamist base, which is their new base. Oh, this is going to be ugly, and we're going to be very, very busy. Very busy. Hi, honey. Anyway, Democratic leaders expect that the Trump administration will be highly litigious on requests for data and documents. Well, they should be. And they are trying to come up with ways to instead get the information from third parties. This might mean subpoenaing contractors instead of the White House or seeking records from banks rather than the Treasury Department. It also means being targeted and specific in their responses and building on information. They're bragging about all that. They're laying it all out. I would encourage the White House counsel, the Justice Department, and others to read this article. It goes on and on and on. Democrats gain control. They also plan to discontinue some past bipartisan practices that could stall investigate. Listen to this. They're going to ram it through, baby. Ram it through. Senator Ron Wyden, he's disgusting, of Oregon, should be take over as chairman of the Senate Finance Committee, would drop the practice of issuing subpoenas only if the chair and the ranking member agree to do so. In other words, that's been the practice for like a century. But they're not worried about that or the filibuster. No, we're not worried about that. He said, quote, we're planning to be much more aggressive than we have been in the past. Why don't Republicans conduct themselves this way in the Senate? Because you got jerks like Tom Tillis, that's why, and John Cornyn.
19: Well, I don't know what we should do.
18: 4 years ago, top advisors to President Biden anticipated the Republicans would win control of the House and attempt to impeach Homeland Security Secretary Alejandro Mayorkas and put Hunter Biden under significant scrutiny. They spent months in strategy meetings in the Dwight Eisenhower Executive Building next to the White House. They hired communications advisors and white-collar attorneys. Trump administration doesn't yet appear to be making similar preparations. White House counsel Will Scharf, who would have to oversee much of the Trump administration's response, did not reply to my message. I wouldn't reply to your message either, you jackass. Olivia Wales, a White House spokesperson, said the president is focused on retaining Republican majorities in Congress. It is up to you and me, Mr. and Mrs. America. And this article goes on about their plans. It is up to you and me. You understand what I'm saying? And then they try to intimidate the targets of this phony reporting. Trump Organization did not respond to my question about how and whether it or the president's family is preparing for investigations. like they should do that? An ally of Donald Trump Jr., who's likely to be investigated for allowing a Russian oligarch to finance a party after his wedding ceremony, said that Trump Jr. would be ready for the scrutiny and pointed to his congressional testimony before Trump's first term. Nothing Democrats do next year is going to shake him. The ally, who spoke on the condition of anonymity because he wasn't authorized to comment publicly, told me, Don is ready for what's coming. Democrats are working furiously to make sure they are too, and that they are ready for what could be coming. I thought you'd want to know, America, since you're supposed to own this government, is this what you want? On top of all this, they're going to try and destroy the Supreme Court. They're going to try and pack the Senate with two more senators. They're going to eliminate the filibuster, ram everything through. They're not going to have, you know, the ranking member on the committees have to sign off on subpoenas. They're going to steamroll every single level of comity, C-O-M-I-T-Y, every single tradition in the Senate and the House, but especially the Senate. They're going to destroy all of them because they view this as their massive power grab, one-party control. Right, Elon? You got it right. One-party control. This is it. Take over the Supreme Court. So when litigation is brought, that's an open and shut case because it's going to be a Democrat Politburo filled with the likes of Jackson, one after another, dim-witted and radical left. They've got their plans, and they're going to ram them through. So we have to win this election. We must. It's up to you. I'll be right back.
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25: Who do I play high school softball for? 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I play for the smell of my leather glove, the sound of infield chatter, and that incredible feel of the ball jumping off my bat. 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

You know, as you know, I served 8 years in the Reagan administration. Of course, I've been here a long time. And when the media wants to do a very vicious hit, they usually do it on the weekend when the person can't respond. Or in the case of one of my family members, they did it during Yom Kippur when he didn't even know he was being attacked or questions were even being raised. It's a very sleazy business. Very, very sleazy business. There's a piece here by Maya Regev that I want to talk to you after the bottom of the hour. Who's Maya Regev? Well, the title of her piece in the New York Post will tip you off. I was shot by Hamas and held hostage. Hassan Piker's enthusiastic fans must hear my story. Now, we'll read you some of this when we come back, but unfortunately, I don't think they're going to care. These are the Islamists, the jihadis, the Marxists, the DSA types, the Chris Van Hollen types, and the Bernie Sanders types, and the Ro Khan Man types, and they just don't give a crap. They really don't. Lots more. We'll be right back.

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2: 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In addition to hearing the report card on how well President Trump has done, his agenda, you're also going to hear a report card on what the left is up to. Abdul El-Sayed, Zoran Mamdani, Ilhan Omar, Tampon Tim Walz, James Talafrico in Texas. You go down the list and you're like, these people have insane ideas. They bear no resemblance to a normal person.
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4: Fox News, I'm Chris DeMeo. The campaign blitz continues for President Trump. Tonight he made the pitch to voters in Alabama.
5: On November 3rd, we're going to tell the radical left Democrats that we have not forgotten the disasters they created. And we're never going back. We're never going back to that hellhole that we lived in for 4 years, a laughingstock.
4: And Democrats blast the president for what they say are his economic downfalls. Prominent NFL TV analyst Tony Romo has been let go following his arrest on DUI charges.
6: He pleaded no contest last month and had his driving privileges revoked for 6 months. Romo himself releasing a statement Friday saying he's proud of what he accomplished at CBS, adding that he will be taking time off before considering his future.
4: That's Fox's Tony Genualdo. Romo had been an analyst for CBS the last 9 years. 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
1: Now, from the Glass Doctor of Indiana Weather Center, here's your Storm Alert weather forecast.
7: Overnight, mostly clear and cool, lows in the low 40s, winds at 5 to 10 miles per hour. On Saturday, mostly sunny, highs in the mid-60s, winds at 5 to 10 miles per hour. On Sunday, mostly sunny, highs in the upper 60s. I'm WSBT 22's meteorologist Aaron May.
8: Right now, it's 51 degrees.
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1: 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He's tough as hell. But I like him. I love him.
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2: You remember, ladies and gentlemen, earlier this week I had mentioned in Delray Beach, Florida, in Palm Beach County, a meeting that was going to be held this morning at 9:30 a.m., encouraging the people there to turn out, because in Palm Beach County, the local government has been approving massive mosques and student facilities with a rubber stamp. Big, constant. And they've been doing it very quietly. They may have public announcements, but they're not really very public. And if I hadn't announced what was going on in Palm Beach and that people should attend this morning, hundreds and hundreds and hundreds did, they would not have even known about it. One of the people there a few hours ago posted, Palm Beach sheriffs have just pulled full riot gear and pepper ball guns on myself and 700-plus Patriot little grandmas. We showed up to protest the new epic mosque complex in Delray Beach. This is out of control, completely out of control. We see it all through Europe. We better not be turning our cops against our citizens, our law-abiding citizens who've had enough. Enough is enough. And it won't work. And here's another post by Mossad Commentary. Palm Beach residents packed the meeting over, over approved Islamic Center. Hundreds packed a Delray Beach community meeting Friday today, with many residents challenging an already approved Islamic Center and school project in Palm Beach County. Now, I saw a map the other day that my wife showed me. These mosques and school centers and facilities are popping up all over Florida. And on the east coast of Florida, all over Palm Beach and working their way right up the coast. And they are targeting areas of significant Jewish

and answers, will there be an amplified outdoor call to prayer? You know, like they do in New York and Chicago. Will surrounding neighborhoods hear it five times a day? Who's financing this project? Where's the money coming from? And what security review has been conducted? The crowd also pressed officials over possible extremist ties and who controls the organization. The project had previously received county approval. Friday's gathering was a community meeting, not a commission vote. Yeah, because it wasn't adequately communicated to the community. This is happening now all over Florida, all over the east and west coast of Florida, in some of the most pristine areas where there are heavy Jewish populations, in other areas where there are heavy Christian populations with large churches. And these mosques are being placed strategically, like they are in Texas, in Plano, Texas, the Republican area, the massive epic center there, in Republican states, to flip Texas, to flip Florida, so we can never win another presidential election. The Democrats are in on it. The Marxists are in on it. They're all in on it. Because it's power, baby. That's all that matters. That's all that matters. And you and I, we're the bulwark here. We can't rely on the rhinos. We can't rely on the woke Reich neo-fascists who are kissing the ass of the monarchs in the Middle East and the Arabs in the Middle East as they trash Netanyahu and they trash we constitutional conservatives. They talk about globalism while their hands in the pot of foreign dictators. Yep. Unbelievable, really. The people, Delray in that area, God bless you and congratulations for being patriots. If you don't stand up for your own community, it's not going to fly. That is, patriotism's not going to work because you're not heard from it. And these counties that are slipping this stuff through, you guys need to hire really ruthless local lawyers, not big-time lawyers, just some local lawyers who understand the zoning rules, who understand the planning rules, and they go in. Noise abatement, traffic abatement, and on and on and on. Go through all the issues. All the issues that limit the granting of zoning approvals for these massive centers that they're building. How about racial discrimination and religious discrimination? Because these imams, this is what they do. They hate black people. They hate Jewish people. They hate Christian people. Really? Well, let's give them approval to build a real hate fest. These local officials are killing us. These local zoning boards and planning boards are killing us. And in your own little community, or maybe it's big, you need to find out when these people are meeting. They're nobodies. They're appointed by the Board of Supervisors or the City Council or whatever it is. These are nobodies. A lot of them are big donors. They want to be involved in commercial real estate and big residential development. You got to start showing up at these things at the local level. Because as you can see, in these heavily Republican areas, these heavily Christian areas, these heavily Jewish areas, they are being destroyed by zoning. Our country's being destroyed, a revolution by immigration. I've talked about this over and over again. I love these guys online. You know what? I think it's a revolution by immigration. Yeah, really? Pathetic. A little bit more information on this co-pilot, the hijacked plane that almost created a disaster. You know, as I said the other day, I've been wondering, if that plane crashed into the ground and all those people died, the vast majority of whom were Jewish and Israelis, do you think that the people we hear trashing Israel, trashing the Jews, embracing Sharia law, do you think that they would be upset by that? You remember 9/11?
apparently two

0: many people do not. Remember 9/11? Remember 9/11? When the Palestinians were dancing in the street? Do you remember that? After the attack on our country and all the Americans who were murdered in cold blood, remember that? Dancing in the street? Oh, yes, yes. Well, I'm going to invent a new word, Mr. Producer. You ready, everybody? You'll watch every Tom, Dick, and Harry plagiarist pick it up. Amerophobia for America. That is the hating of America by Islamists and others. Amerophobia. Use it, write it, post it. Language matters. And we need a nice short word to describe them. Amerophobia. I mean, other than curse words that I can't mention on the air. But ABC breaking, the co-pilot of the Fly Dubai plane, who allegedly attacked, he didn't allegedly attack, who attacked the plane's captain and attempted to crash a flight bound for Israel on Wednesday, is an Omani national who was previously suspended by Oman Air after being identified as a security risk, according to senior intelligence and law enforcement officials. So the Omani government, which is close, not, you know, bosom buddies, but close to the Iranian government, they still allowed this guy to be a pilot, even though they had identified him as security risk. He had been previously suspended, but they let him back on the plane. They let him back as a pilot. That is sick and stupid. That's almost as sick and stupid as the UK, where Iranian-linked terrorists were going to attack that RAF airfield where many of our bombers are in order to kill Americans. And the British just released them. Now, they went and picked up two of them and said, yeah, we think you're linked. We're going to, you know, press. But if they had been in the streets and a 92-year-old war veteran from World War II and had said, you know, I really don't like what's happening here with the Islamists and the Palestinian flag, they'd grab that guy and throw him in prison. In fact, they did. Sick and getting sicker, as the great Bob Grant would say, my dear friend. But it's true. You better speak while you can. You better organize while you can. You better show up at these planning and zoning board meetings while you can. Because there's going to be a time when you can't. I don't mean to upset you, but we're on the precipice. Look at this election. This election is between Republicans and Marxist Islamists. That's what it is. That's the choice between a constitution that we support or one-party iron-fisted rule. Now, some of those people who keep praising Franco and Huey Long, they may like that. They may like one-party rule. Because I've noticed the woke right neo-fascists and the Marxists and the Islamists, they agree on a lot. They agree on a lot. Pretty damn sick, all of them, aren't they? You don't agree with any of it. Neither do I. You're Mr. and Mrs. America for a reason. We live in uncertain times, chaotic times. But the Bible has been proven right about every major turning point in human history. And Pastor John Hagee's urgent new book, God's Prophetic Clock, a fantastic book, shows how today's madness lines up exactly with the signs Scripture gives us for the end of the age. 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John Hagee is one of the biggest supporters. For those of you who support the State of Israel, you hear me talk about the Hagees, you hear me talk about what they're doing. He's one of the biggest supporters of the State of Israel on the face of the planet. Obviously much more than these self-hating Jews who I despise. They're contemptible. The Bernie Sanders, he's a biggest lowlife. He's not a man of faith. He's a man of ethnicity, born a Jew, so he can pretend that he knows, you see, but they use him. The Marxists use him, the Islamists use him, and he uses them because he is a committed Stalinist, like Raskin is a committed Stalinist. That's the truth. I'll be right back.
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0: Look around you, America. The far left has ushered in the Marxists and the Islamists. Their judges have tied our hands. The Democrat Party is home base and is changing the rules as fast as they can, the voting rules, the counting rules, gerrymandering, replacement theory, replacement in fact, because they want power, like I wrote in the book. Elon may mention that next, I would hope. Not my book, I could care less, but the word power. Say it. Because that's all they care about. Power. We have a vice president who's worried about the last 40 years and globalism. Of course, I would fall to 1986, give or take, and 8 of the greatest years of America were those Reagan years. Massive economic growth at all levels. Massive. Job creation. Wealth creation. Like we've never seen before. And he won 2 massive landslides, destroying the Democrats. But we should all forget about that, because our friend the vice president has a new way and a different way, given his long history of, what is it, 4 years in politics, something like that. And I don't say this to attack him in the least. I just want some context. I just want some knowledge-based commentary on where we are today and where we need to be. The problem is not the last 40 years. The problem is right now the Islamists and the Marxists. The problem is the Democrat Party of today. We're seeing things right now we've never seen in our history. So let's stop playing games with the last 40 years. And we populists and nationalists have some really cool new ideas, like more government spending and more socialism. That's not the answer. That's a disaster. That won't get us votes. That'll lose us the presidency. That's a fact. America first is not Fortress America, as Reagan said. America first means you make decisions in our interest, but it doesn't mean you alienate the best of our allies, because we need them to help protect us. Yes. Idiocy is widespread, in my view, just my view. But then again, what do I know? America, I want you to look around. The Fed just hiked rates again. Again, the debt is $40 trillion going to $50 trillion. Social Security is on its back. Medicare follows quickly, and the Democrats want to destroy Medicare with Medicare for All, including illegal aliens. Does this scream stability? I mean, if your retirement is mostly stocks and bonds, you may be taking more risk than you think. And when you're near retirement, a sharp drawdown at the wrong time can do real damage to your ability to retire or what you can live off of when you retire. Now, I'm not saying panic. I'm saying diversification, and diversify with intention. 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
1: 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I ended up with 20/10 vision in both eyes for 5 years. 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Well, 3-4 years ago, my vision started to degrade. It was getting blurry. Dr. Jennifer tried different prescriptions. She suggested seeing a cataract surgeon. Well, last February, she asked me if I would try a procedure for dry eye, which I did not know I had. She did a series of tests and showed me the results, and they're permanently dry, and you cannot feel it, but the treatment was amazing. 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How do you thank someone who's giving you your vision back? There's no way you can do it properly.
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5: Three states in 2 days. I'm Lisa Lacera, Fox News. President Trump back in safe territory in the deep red state of Alabama after a stop in Durant, Oklahoma yesterday.
6: In the case of Oklahoma and Alabama, I'm here to say hello, I love you, and I'm coming really as a sign of respect. So,
5: at the midterm convention, the president said he would hold multiple rallies a week until Election Day. The president urged attendees to get out and vote, even though the state is solidly Republican. The president held his first big rally in Alabama more than a decade ago, drawing about 30,000 people. The president also talked about the plan for the G7 countries to release 100 million barrels of oil and diesel fuel.
6: Earlier today, I spoke with members of the G7 nations. And I'm pleased to report that we have reached an agreement for Europe to release massive amounts of diesel fuel from the heavily stocked reserves, and that's starting immediately.
5: This coming after the fuel reached record high prices in the U.S. A Manhattan judge has released the body cam footage of the arrest of Luigi Mangione in connection with the 2024 shooting death of United Healthcare CEO Brian Thompson in Manhattan.
7: These newly released police body camera videos show Luigi Mangione being patted down and handcuffed inside the McDonald's in Altoona, Pennsylvania on December 9th, 2024. Then there's the moment Mangione gave officers a fake name and ID.
8: Is that your name, Mark Brazio? Rosero?
9: No, sir.
8: What's your real name?
9: Luigi?
7: Minutes later, Mangione was walked into the police station where he was strip searched and handcuffed again.
5: Fox's Brian Yenes. Mangione's pled guilty to federal stalking charges and faces life in prison when he's sentenced in December. He also faces state charges, but those proceedings have been postponed as his lawyers try to have that case thrown out. America's listening to Fox News.
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5: About whether air traffic controllers failed to warn pilots about high winds before a cargo jet crashed.
13: Air traffic controllers are supposed to advise pilots of strong tailwinds, but the National Transportation Safety Board now says the tower at Miami International Airport never gave that information to pilots landing an Amazon-branded cargo jet last month. That aircraft crashed into ground vehicles beyond the runway, killing 5 people. The information is revealed in a preliminary report by the NTSB, which says their full investigation could take a year to complete. The cargo jet, a Boeing 767, was flying in service for Amazon, but was owned and operated by contractor 21 Air. In Miami, Eben Brown, Fox News.
5: The investigation continues into whether a synthetic drug played a role in the deaths of two Ole Miss students.
14: We still don't know how Aiden Hamilton and Robert String died. We just know the same synthetic kratom was found in both of their rooms. The DEA classified the ingredients in the tablets found as controlled substances. They're found in many more kratom-derived products, so they should not be on any store shelves.
5: Fox's Madison Scarpino in Oxford. Both men were found dead near tablets which have kratom listed as an ingredient. Toxicology results are pending. The Trump administration announcing a massive cash prize for schools who take part in the presidential fitness test.
15: The presidential fitness test is going to offer $7 million in prizes to schools, districts, and youth organizations that demonstrate effective ways to implement the fitness test. Another $3 million in awards and vouchers will be available for fitness or sports equipment. President Trump signed an executive order last year to bring the test back to schools, but only schools on U.S. military installations are actually required to participate.
5: Fox Business's Ashley Webster. I'm Lisa Lucera. This is Fox News.
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17: Overnight, mostly clear and cool, lows in the low 40s, winds at 5 to 10 miles per hour. On Saturday, mostly sunny, highs in the mid-60s, winds at 5 to 10 miles per hour. On Sunday, mostly sunny, highs in the upper 60s. I'm WSBT 22's meteorologist Aaron May.
18: Right now, it's 50 degrees.
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19: 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All the open borders? 12-plus million people over 200 countries? What is it going to take to wake some people up? 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
0: Hello, America. The president, we can't do this every night, of course, but he is in Mobile, Alabama. We're going to tap in and see what he has to say. Go ahead.
21: Doing women's sports, I think it'd be... He'd survive. He would survive. That would be, he wouldn't even know. Just, they'd be trying to tackle him. He would think it was. No, he's not scared. He's not worried. And give 25 million illegal aliens amnesty. That's what they want to do. They want to give amnesty to everybody that came into our country illegally. Or you can defeat the Democrat, communist, and vote for more money in your pockets, bigger paychecks for your families, lower taxes, less crime, more Alabama steel, and more Alabama shipyards, and amnesty for illegal aliens will not happen. If you want to turn America into a poor, crime-ridden, communist, third-world nation, I suggest you vote for the Democrats. If you want to keep America the strongest, most successful nation the world has ever seen, we are right now more respected than at any time in the history of our country. And that's with a bad press. And if you want all of those great things that we just talked about, you have to vote Republican. You have to vote for these people. You have to vote for these people. So just think of what the Trump administration, our Republican majorities, have accomplished in less than 2 years' time. Nobody's ever seen this before. Nobody's ever done it. We have the most successful, it's not 2 years, it's substantially less, the most successful presidency in history. You know, my first term was very successful. We had the strongest economy in the history of our country. And that even included COVID, which Biden really screwed up at the end. But that was a curse on everybody. The whole world was cursed with it. But we had the greatest economy in the history of our country. We were blowing it away. You'll see numbers coming out. We're blowing it away. We inherited the worst border in American history, and we turned it into the strongest and most secure border in the history of our country. And in the past 17 months, it's hard to believe because millions, 25 million people poured into our country. But in the past 17 months, zero. This is done by generally, they like to call themselves progressive. It's too beautiful a word. They don't deserve it. It's a beautiful word. Progressive. They're actually anti-progressive. But these lists are done by people that tend left. I said, who does them? People that tend left. So zero illegal aliens have been admitted into the United States and done by, think of it. It's hard to believe, actually. You know, they should say 200. They say zero. And a lot of people, you know, most people don't even try anymore because they know they're not going to get through. 17 years, think of it, we've done things for so many years. It was so bad. Then we straightened it out. You know, I inherited bad borders twice. In 2016, the border was bad. In 2024, it was really bad. I fixed it once, and then I fixed it again. And my all-time favorite chart, I looked over there. You know, that was a chart.
0: We will dip in again. It's Friday, and I'm running out of time. I want you to listen to something. In addition to our great president, we will get back. Mondami on the Theo Von podcast yesterday. This guy, Theo Von, is another punk comedian. I believe the VP said it was one of his favorite podcasters. Well, Theo Von is loved by the supremacists. He's loved now by the Marxists and even the Islamists. He's another Israel hater. Keep all these things in mind because we're going to keep track of it all. And when the time comes, we're going to unleash. So we have Theo Von, who's a nobody. These failed comedians. And he has Mondami on his program, his podcast. And listen to what Mondami says about socialism. Cut four, go.
1: Socialism to me, it means that you will have whatever you need to live a dignified life and that it is the government's job to deliver on that.
0: All right, so let's stop right there. So no matter if you work or you don't want to work, you don't have to take any responsibility for what's going on in your life. If you have some money and you waste it on drugs, waste it on something else, gambling, well, that's not your fault. It shouldn't be a problem. You want something for a dignified life. What does that mean? What does that mean if you want something for a dignified life? Is it a dignified life when you steal money from hardworking middle-class people and others and give it to somebody else who's not hardworking? Is that okay with you, America? If you take Medicare, that is supposed to be an insurance program that millions and millions of seniors have paid into, and they expect it to be run properly by the government, they expect it to be there for them because they could have put that money into other investments which would have been worth a fortune. It was forcibly taken out of their paycheck. And you give it to everybody. Just give it to everybody, including illegal aliens, the Democrats are saying. So you destroy the program. It's impossible to get to see a doctor. It's impossible to get to see a specialist. We see what's happened in Canada. It's a disaster. And a lot of people like Medicare right now. Is that okay by you, America? Is that dignified for those of you who've paid into it? Is it? Is it dignified when a mayor says that we're going to tax people at confiscatory rates if it's their second home? And he puts out a list, and then you have to go in and prove that it's not your second home? And they have a lot of people there where it's their first home. But a second home can also be very expensive to the person who owns two homes. But you get the point? There's nothing dignified about socialism. Socialism doesn't put groceries on the shelf. Socialism doesn't put enough money in your pocket to live off of. Socialism is government. Government bureaucrats, well paid. It's people like Ro Khan Mancana, who buy $9-10 million homes with 7 bedrooms and elevators and all the rest of it, while going on and on about the great benefits of socialism. You would trade our capitalist system for socialism? Seriously? A dignified life. What happens in countries that have socialist economies? Whether it's a country like Britain or France, or whether they're Marxist regimes with socialist economies, what happens? Every single one of them, you lose your civil liberties. The government now controls if you eat. The government controls your speech. The government controls if you're free or you're going to live in jail. The government becomes enormously powerful. Why would we give up this constitutional republic, this greatest of all countries, the greatest economy of all countries, that's created so much for so many people that they're slamming into our country faster than we can possibly even count them during the Biden regime? Because this punk who's 35 years old, he's been a citizen for 8 years, he grew up extremely wealthy in Uganda, in a home that had a fence and a wall around it to protect his family, because he says so, or Theo Von, some low-life, phony comedian who says the damnest things, who is in Israel and a Jew hater in my personal view, we should listen to these two morons? No, I don't think so. By the way, God, I put his name out of my head. Sliwa. I used to know you, Curtis. We would talk at WABC. You were a real patriot. You and the Guardian Angels, so much respect I had for all of you. Now you flipped. Now you're Mondami's buddy. I'm sure you have 1,000 weasel words to explain it. What a disaster you've become. Very, very unfortunate. It's too bad. One of the good guys is now thrown in with the bad guys. Just a fact. I'll be right back.
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0: Barclay's had enough of these Marxists and these socialists. I've always liked Charles Barclay. No, I don't know him. Don't always agree with him, but I like lots of the things he says. Look, again, I don't always agree with him, but he speaks his mind. I feel that way about Stephen A. Smith. He, I know well, and I adore the man. Absolutely adore him. Respect him. And we don't always agree, and some of you don't like him, but you know what? That's your fault. Seriously? He's a very reasonable guy. Very reasonable guy. Here's Charles Barkley on the Chris Cuomo podcast yesterday. Democrats are spewing some of the stupidest S I've ever heard. Hat tip chief nerd on X, cut 8, go.
1: Listen, I'm an independent who's voted Democratic most of the time. You think that I'm going to get on TV and kill my credibility saying every Democratic, like some of these people out here talking about no ICE, no prison, so using words like socialism, like, no, I don't believe in that. Wait, no cops? I think that's some of the stupid that I've ever heard. Well, what are we going to do without cops? Hmm. What are we going to do without prisons? Like, I've seen some of these politicians, I'm like, this is the stupidest ever. And a lot of them, most of them, well, let me tell you, all of them have been Democrats. I think that's some of the stupidest shit I ever heard. Now, ICE has to do a much better job. Much better job. We can't just let people come across the border. We can't do that. But ICE has to do a better job. We need immigrants in this country. They're some of the most amazing, hardworking people in the world. But we need to get rid of the crooked immigrants. I don't even understand. We need, you need to have ID when you go vote. Like some of this stuff, like, wait, Democrats said, like, no, you, when you go vote, you need ID.
0: A lot of common sense there, Mr. Producer. Now I want you to hear from the New York Islamic scholar, Bidwan Siabo Yabba Dabba Doo. On September 11th, just a few weeks ago, the 25th anniversary of 9/11. I want you to listen to this. And then I want you to tell me how this guy's not deported, if he's a naturalized citizen, how he's not denaturalized, and if he is here as a result of birthright citizenship, shame on John Roberts. Shame on the Supreme Court. Cut 9, go.
2: Despite all of the negative that came from 9/11, despite so many who died, so many who were affected, it was the single biggest moment in American Muslim history that shed light on Islam. And as a result, so many looked to Islam and embraced Islam.
0: You hear this man? Should he even be in this country? Should he be in this country, damn it? No! I had it up to here with these disgusting, cancer-ridden, diabolical, America-hating, Hamas-supporting people who are in this country and who celebrate 9/11. They're celebrating killing 3,000 Americans. Do you understand? If that plane went down with all the Israelis on it, they'd be celebrating that. And the woke right neo-fascists, the Marxists, they stand with these Islamists. They stand with them. The Tucker Carlsons, the Steve Bannons, the Matt Gaetz, all these guys. Go ahead.
2: Look into this. So many people. There are stories on YouTube. There is a story of one, I forget his name. He was very much against Islam. He went to the masjid, I think this is in Tennessee. He wanted to kill Muslims in that masjid. And he was welcome with, alhamdulillah, again, remember, most Americans, they need that kindness from us. He was welcomed with a brother and a sister that told him, please come sit down, please have some food, right? We have great food, alhamdulillah. They served him some food, and he sat and he listened, and he went back home and he reflected, and he came back and he listened more, and he accepted Islam. And now he is the imam in that masjid. Allahu Akbar. Moments like these are opportunities. They are opportunities that we need to take advantage of.
0: Right, that's enough. That's enough. Then we have an unidentified member at the two-year anniversary memorial for Hezbollah leader Hassan Nasrallah. A memorial in Dearbornistan, Michigan. Dearbornistan, Michigan is the new London. It's the new Paris. That's what it is. Paterson, New Jersey, same thing. And you can thank your local governments. You can thank your planning boards and your zoning boards. Rubber stamping these damn things. Cut 10, go.
3: We are proud to say Sayyid Hassan Nasrallah is our leader in the person.
0: Nasrallah is their leader, the man who killed all those Marines. The man who killed all those Christians in Lebanon. Nasrallah is their leader. You understand? Nasrallah was the most powerful terrorist until Netanyahu took out this bastard, which is why they hate Netanyahu. The president really should endorse Netanyahu. I'm saying that quite strongly. He's come close. He's got advisors that probably don't want him to do it. Of course, all the Arab potentates, same thing. But he ought to just clearly and forcefully do it. Because we have no better ally. There is no better leader in the rest of the world, period. Go ahead.
3: Because he was the one who stood up for the oppressed. He was the one...
0: Shut up, you a-hole. I'm sick of you. What are you doing in my country? He was the one who stood... By the way, Hattet Memory, MEMRI.org. You really should be checking out this site. These clips that I just used, they come from there. MEMRI.org, a very brave, small group of men and women. Every day, tracking this stuff down. And putting it in English and making it clear that we're aware of this. This is happening in the United States of America. Not in defeated Europe, not in the Middle East, in the United States of America. I'll be right back.

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4: Fox News, I'm Deborah Valentine. President Trump in Mobile, Alabama, saying high fuel prices are a small price to pay for the Iran conflict and Tehran not having a nuclear weapon.
5: But remember about the oil, you're paying a price, but boy, is that a small price than what it would be if these lunatics were allowed to have a nuclear weapon and use it on Mobile, Alabama.
4: Democrats have highly criticized the president for saying the conflict has only increased inflation for Americans ahead of the midterms. 29,000 jobs created for September, falling short of the 90,000 forecast. David Zervos is counselor to Treasury Secretary Scott Bessent. He tells Fox Business's Kudlow the household survey shows a better outlook on those entering the labor market.
6: It just tells you it's a great time to find work, and people are looking at that and coming in. So I'm excited.
4: The unemployment rate ticked up 1/10 of a point to a still low 4.2%. 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
7: Now, from the Glass Doctor of Indiana Weather Center, here's your Storm Alert weather forecast.
8: Overnight, mostly clear and cool, lows in the low 40s, winds at 5 to 10 miles per hour. On Saturday, mostly sunny, highs in the mid-60s, winds at 5 to 10 miles per hour. On Sunday, mostly sunny, highs in the upper 60s. I'm WSBT 22's meteorologist Aaron May.
9: Right now, it's 50 degrees.
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1: 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And if you see a post-purchase survey, will you do me a favor? Please be sure to mention that you heard about Cozy Earth right here on the Mark Levin Show. Yes, what a beautiful gift to give your spouse. Or to give yourself, for that matter. We're going to dip into President Trump again, who's in Alabama. Let's go.
2: What we're all going to do very quickly, as I said, I will issue a Trump dividend of $5,000 to every adult citizen in America. Will happen. We will make all Trump tax cuts permanent, including the famous no tax on tips. They want to end it. Overtime and Social Security for our seniors. We will make it permanent. We will

0: We will pass a truly great health care plan that will stop all payments to big insurance companies. Right now, the government pays them billions, and those insurance companies, they own the Democrat Party. They are owned. I'll tell you what, you never saw anything like it. The Democrats, they pay them what they make, billions and billions of dollars. And we're going to give the money directly to you instead of the insurance companies. You're going to buy your own health care, and you're going to have a lot of money left. And we will end, and this is where it all began, the crime, because we have the best crime numbers in history. It all began with this stupid no cash bail. You kill somebody, you walk out, no cash bail, crazy. We will pass, and this is so big, we will pass the death penalty for large-scale drug dealers, human traffickers, and anyone who kills a police officer. And we will pass, and we're getting very close, we will pass the Save America Act to defend our sacred elections, and it will include voter ID and proof of citizenship. It will happen. And we will enshrine in permanent law no men in women's sports, no transgender mutilization of your children, and many other things with, really, they have something all in common. It's called common sense. But ladies and gentlemen of Alabama, the golden age of America is upon us. We're in the golden age. We've never had anything happen like this. We've never had anything happen. But you must get out and vote. And I'm talking about you, but I'm also, we have a lot of television back there and other places are watching, and they have communists. You know, I don't think you have communists, or I don't think you guys are communist. I don't think your Senate candidate is a guy. He's not any good. Your governor candidate's not any good. He's a radical left guy, but he's not a communist. But they have communists running all over our country. And we will never be a communist country. We're not going to be a communist. We're not going to elect these people. But you must get out and vote for Republicans and all Trump candidates. And I'm talking to so many people in our country because they're being told really bad things. They're being told about ideologies like they're great. They sound good, but in 1 year, it all collapses. The whole thing goes to hell, and you live in squalor, you live in fear, you live in death. It's a terrible thing.
1: Terrible is right.
0: It's happened for 2,000 years with different names. We've already made unbelievable progress, and now we will reach new levels of greatness. We're going to reach new levels. We're at the highest level we've ever been. It's my honor to be your president. I love Alabama.
1: Let me just say this, America. We are so blessed to have him as our president a second time. I'm not kidding. The people who hate you, you, Mr. and Mrs. America, who hate America, who want to destroy our Constitution, who reject our Declaration, who despise our history, whether they are born here and they're now Marxist ideologues, whether they came here, they're Islamists, whether they're woke right, neo-fascists, who wanted to destroy the Republican Party while claiming to control it and be MAGA when they're fake MAGA. The president has rejected most of them, and you should too. We have to turn out those of us who are unvarnished, patriotic Americans. We've had family members here for God knows how long who have fought for this country. Some of us really have, and some of you have not, and that's okay too. But we have an obligation now to vote. That is our generation's obligation. We're not asking anybody to go to the draft and go off to war against China or Russia or any of that. Maybe one day, I pray not. No. We're just saying vote. Vote early. Make sure your spouse votes, or your boyfriend, or your girlfriend, if you're of the same mind. Make sure the rest of your family votes, and your social circle, and your friends. Take it upon yourself. Take the initiative. At a minimum, vote. But you can do so much more in this country. You're still allowed to call people and encourage them to vote, to text them, and to email them. It's so important. This is the only way we have to stop these people.

0: There is no other way. There is no other way short of civil war. We don't want a civil war. We don't want to get to that point. They do. We don't. But we will defend our country. We will defend our rights. And right now, it just means voting en masse. There's some Republicans, literally, I cannot stand. It doesn't even matter this election. I'll vote for a cantaloupe. A cantaloupe over a Democrat to fill a Senate seat or a House seat. Because I know what they want to do to us. I know what they want to do to your children and grandchildren. We have an obligation to defend our country. We have an absolute obligation to vote. We have an obligation to put an end to this. And to teach the Democrat Party once and for all that we reject them and what they stand for. We're not communists and Marxists. We're not Islamists. We're not neo-fascists. We are patriotic Americans. We love our country. We love what it has given to us and what we have given to it. Our country is not as the Marxists say. Our country is not as the Islamists say. Our country is not what the woke right neo-fascists say. It is the greatest country on the face of the earth because we are the greatest people on the face of the earth who've taken advantage of what's been handed to us by our forefathers, by the founders. Third world migrants don't get to call the shots here. Communists don't get to call the shots here. Fascists don't get to call the shots here. We do. We do. We will not be dispirited. Quite the contrary. We're going to be passionate. We're not going to surrender ourselves to the mobs that we see in Europe. We're not going to do it. We're going to defend ourselves. And the first line of defense is to vote. I don't care if you have to crawl to the damn precinct. Many of you are already getting ballots. Use the damn thing. Don't say, I only vote on election day. Yeah, well, you know what? What if you can't get to the poll on election day? Vote! Vote. I'll be right back.
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We be back, America. We be at here. My two favorite action shows on TV. My number one, which is on Monday nights after this show, is Chicago PD. It's a killer show. Number two is FBI. That's a killer show, too. They took off Blue Bloods, which drives me crazy. I love that show. Tom Selleck and another, just a great cast. And I think they did it because it's named the Reagan family and their Catholic family and a religious family. I just think it was something like that because they had great ratings. Chicago Fire is quite good as well. I'm afraid to say this because my family will take advantage of me. Law and Order, the original series, Mr. Producer, I'm starting to like it. I'm starting to like it. I forget the lady's name, Haggerty or whatever it is, her real name. What is it? Oh, 2 minutes, he's telling me. Let's get going. All right. While much of the world stays silent, Pastor John Hagee, my dear friend, has been a steadfast voice for Israel for decades. And in his critical new book, God's Prophetic Clock, he lays out the clear biblical timeline that we're watching unfold right now. And this book tells you how Israel was reborn in a single day in 1948, just as the prophet said. Jerusalem reunited under Jewish control in 1967. Nations of the earth turning against the Jewish people. These are not random events. As he points out, these are the signs from Scripture, and we're approaching a critical hour. The clock is ticking. The dangers to Israel and to freedom are intensifying. 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Stand strong with Israel. Honor God's covenant. Get this book, paid for by Hagee Ministries. What were you saying to me, Mr. Producer? I couldn't hear. Oh, don't forget two very, very important Life, Liberties, and Levin Saturday and Sunday. Please set your DVR, whatever recording device you use, if you can't be sure you're going to be watching it live. Maybe you're watching baseball or football. That's what recording devices are for. Saturday, a killer monologue, a killer show. We have Steve Moore, and we also have Nathan Sales, counterterrorism expert. And Sunday, really special, a full 1 hour. I sit down at the Supreme Court with Justice Sam Alito. You're going to want to hear this for sure. Sunday, big show. Saturday, big show, 8 p.m. Eastern. And now for you, Ray Charles in America. Here we go.

0: gentlemen, the week is officially over. The weekend begins now. Please don't forget Life, Liberty, and Levin, 8 p.m. Eastern, Saturday and Sunday. Really two great brand-new shows. And I think you're going to love them. We salute our armed forces, police officers, firefighters, emergency personnel, ICE, the Border Patrol. Thank you all. Our truckers, people, men and women in Ukraine, men and women in Iran, men and women in Israel, you, the American people, red-blooded Americans, we've got to vote. We've got to vote. We've got to vote. You've got to be the Paul Revere's and the Thomas Paine's. It's up to you. Good night, Spritey and Griffey and Pepsi and Smokey. Good night, Zelda and Gigi and Indy and Patton and Rory. Good night, little Barney and Big Marty. We miss you all. Good night, Dad. Good night, Mom. We're holding down the fort. Good night, Leo. Good night, Joe. Good night, Bernard. Good night, Teddy and Lou. Good night, Buddy, Eric, and Tony. All great patriots, all gone. And you're great patriots, too. We're counting on you, folks. I'll see you tomorrow night on Fox, 8 p.m. Eastern, and Sunday night, the big Alito interview.
1: Hi, Grandma. What's for dinner?
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1: Ooh, can Nina come over?
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7: On the campaign trail, I'm Deborah Valentine, Fox News. President Trump headlining a midterm election rally in Mobile, Alabama. Fox's Kristen Goodwin has more.
8: President Trump telling the crowd.
9: Earlier today, I spoke with members of the G7 nations, and I'm pleased to report that we have reached an agreement for Europe to release massive amounts of diesel fuel from the heavily stocked reserves, and that's starting immediately.
8: Saying he believes the war with Iran will end soon after the midterm elections and bring oil prices down.
9: 32 days from now, we're going to elect Tommy Tuberville as your next governor.
8: And praising GOP candidates in Alabama. Kristen Goodwin, Fox News.
7: Senator Tommy Tuberville faces Democrat former Senator Doug Jones in Alabama's gubernatorial race. The president campaigns in Ohio Saturday. New York Governor Kathy Hochul is appointing Attorney General Letitia James as a special prosecutor to investigate Cornell University's handling of a 2024 sexual assault allegation. Hochul says her decision to appoint James comes after new reports that Cornell police did not include testimony from the accuser in the report sent to the county DA for prosecution. AG James.
10: Every New Yorker deserves to know that when they report a crime, it will be investigated fully and fairly, that they will be seen and heard.
7: The governor also announcing plans for the state legislature to change rape and assault laws, allowing for prosecution in cases where the victim's too intoxicated to give consent. Christina Pike, whose failed execution in Tennessee this week, remains hospitalized, unconscious, and on a ventilator. Governor Bill Lee has ordered an independent review after two doses of an execution drug failed. The stunning failure on Wednesday has left both sides of the death penalty debate demanding answers. 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
7: The Manhattan District Attorney's Office has released the body cam footage from the arrest of Luigi Mangione. When cops asked him for his name, Mangione lied and handed over a fake ID.
13: What's your name?
14: Mark.
13: What is it?
14: Mark.
13: Mark?
14: Yes, sir.
13: Mark what?
14: Rosario.
13: Rosario? Someone called. They thought you were suspicious.
7: He was arrested in Altoona, Pennsylvania in late December 2024, 5 days after United Healthcare CEO Brian Thompson was shot and killed. Mangione has pleaded guilty to federal stalking charges and faces life in prison. He's set to be sentenced in December. Russian President Vladimir Putin issues a warning to NATO countries that Russia could use nuclear weapons if necessary in response to what he calls aggression. Fox's Jennifer Griffin reports.
15: Russia sent a written warning to NATO countries that it would use nuclear weapons if it feels the Russian enclave of Kaliningrad is under threat. Kaliningrad is wedged between Lithuania and Poland on the Baltic Sea. It is used by Russia as an intelligence listening post and base for its hybrid warfare. Putin made the warning while speaking at a foreign policy forum Thursday in Istra, Russia, a not-so-veiled reference to use nuclear weapons, part of Putin's ongoing effort to divide the NATO alliance and deter NATO from helping Ukraine.
7: This comes as Russia launches missiles on Ukraine's energy grid, causing power outages ahead of the brutal winter. A car drove into a crowd standing on a road to cheer on the Newcastle Knights rugby team. This happened north of Sydney, injuring people. There are reports that the driver has been arrested and the cause is being looked into still. New South Wales, an ambulance official said that several people were being treated at the scene. Thousands had been cheering the rugby team on this week as they trained. I'm Deborah Valentine. This is Fox News.
6: Now, from the Glass Doctor of Indiana Weather Center, here's your Storm Alert weather forecast.
16: Overnight, mostly clear and cool, lows in the low 40s, winds at 5 to 10 miles per hour. On Saturday, mostly sunny, highs in the mid-60s, winds at 5 to 10 miles per hour. On Sunday, mostly sunny, highs in the upper 60s. I'm WSBT 22's meteorologist Aaron May.
17: Right now, it's 50 degrees.
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1: And welcome back. George Norrie with author and historian Michael Wynn as we're talking about his latest work, Haunted Central Louisiana. Michael, share one of your favorite stories from the book with us.
7: Oh, my goodness. There's so many. One of them is I was able to gain entrance at the Central Louisiana State Hospital. It's a gigantic old-time, they used to call them insane asylums, but that was the harsh term. They had their own cemetery. The cemetery has no markers, but there's 1,000 people buried there. There's a mortuary on the property that dates back 100 years called the Rose Cottage. And I was allowed to tour the Rose Cottage by myself. And, you know, I was just touring because it's a nice old building. I really wasn't expecting anything. And this was a personal experience, and that's why it's one of my favorites. I'm walking through the Rose Cottage and just kind of standing there, kind of looking around at all the neat old stuff. And I feel a tap on my shoulder. You know, I mean, you know what a tap on your shoulder is. It's real clear cut. It's not like anything. And I turn around and there's nobody there. And I said, I think, was it a tap? Yeah, it was a tap. And I turned back. And it was like a green shadow. It was like a green shadow. It was part of the room was darkened. And it was like this green shadow or mist that was moving across the room.
1: And in the shape of a body?
7: Not really in the shape of a body, but it would expand and contract, and it was moving across the room. And it probably was not much more than 4 or 5 seconds, but it felt like an eternity. And I'm watching it, and it was also a feeling to my body, the proverbial heaviness, where it's like somebody's grasping you entirely around your body. And it was like a cartoon. I turned around and got the heck out of there. And then I realized, it wasn't until I got outside, I realized the only thing that could have been was a spirit. And yep. I went back in eventually, and there was nothing there at all. No, nothing. But it had to be some sort of spiritual connection. And I'm not crazy. I wasn't drinking. I mean, I experienced it. It was real. It was unexpected. And I'm still thinking about it and debating about it today, because these spiritual happenings are not clear. They're not definable. It's like a dream world where you're in a dream and things happen and you don't really understand, and you never do understand. So yeah, that was one of the most noteworthy things, because it happened to me.
1: When these stories came into you, how did you weigh them in terms of the selection process?
7: Well, when I first started it, I was worried, where in the world am I going to find these stories? Am I going to find enough stories? I'm writing a book. I'm not writing an article. My problem was too many stories. So eventually it just became overwhelming. And there were a few couple of people that I could tell were making up their story. I mean, or they were repeating someone else's story. So I immediately cut those out. I'm still, with my years working with probation and parolees, my 38 years working with probation, the criminal element, I guess you could say, I'm able to read people pretty well. So I cut those out. But still, I had too many stories. Some stories I had to condense in my book. My book actually covers 18 parishes. There was so many interesting stories from so many other parishes. You know, we have parishes instead of counties in Louisiana. And so most of the stories I had to summarize, it covers really all of North Louisiana, North and Central Louisiana. And most of these stories I had to summarize. There, speaking about UFOs, I found this cemetery marker in the community of Moorville, which is in Evalls Parish, about this, and I've written this up as a much larger article, where this Air Force pilot in 1953, his Air Force plane crashed into a UFO. The U.S. government accepted that. That's what happened. That was the only possible explanation. His body was never found. And so what this... they have in the cemetery is a large marker saying, I can't recall his name, saying this fella died by collision with a UFO in 1953 and his body has never been found. There's a cemetery marker that says that. So that's a little bit different from haunted, but there was just so many great stories out there in North and Central Louisiana that I basically had to come down to just summarizing and not giving the full accounts. So I see at least book two, book three, who knows.
1: Is there any of the stories that scared you?
7: Well, being as a reporter, they didn't scare me, but the people who were telling the stories were scared by them, because a lot of the stories do occur at night. The people were scared, not as much that the spirit world was attacking them or anything like that, we would see in a movie, is that it was such a strange event that it scared them because they didn't understand what this was all about, what they were seeing, what they were hearing, why it was happening to them. There were these two children who are now much older people at Tyrone Plantation who experienced the little children playing outside at 2 o'clock, 3 o'clock in the morning. They experienced it very often. They experienced it like a dozen or more times. Initially, the two children who are now older adults were very scared because they could hear the sounds and almost see images, but now they got used to it. They absolutely got used to it. It was like, yeah, the children were out playing in the morning and they woke me up again. It became like just more of a burden that the spirit world was constantly visiting their 180-year-old house. So yeah, there were people who were scared, not necessarily as though it was some sort of boo or that type of thing, but they just didn't understand what was going on before them.
1: Was that pilot story, was the pilot Felix Moncla?
7: Yeah, Moncla, M-O-N-C-L-A. I've written a much larger chapter on it in my book, Mysterious Louisiana. Did interviews, and it is a truly fascinating story about this. And the fact that you can walk up to a cemetery marker talking about a UFO killing or accident is pretty amazing.
1: They never found him, the craft, or the rest of his crew?
7: They did find the other fella who was his communications person. And they were able to they found his body, but they never found Moncla's body.
1: Or the plane, yes. Let's take some calls. They're lining up. Here's that fellow I told you who lived in Alexandria. Cornelius is what this. Hello there, Mr. White.
8: Hey there, George and Mike Wynn. George, this man has helped me out so much. He brought me home. He hadn't told you this. He has an author's club, I think it's every third Thursday or fourth Thursday here in Alexandria. He has authors from all over the country and stuff come here, right here to Alexandria, Louisiana. And if you will, Mike, tell him when your next author's club meeting and who you're going to invite after I get off the phone with you. And also, Mike, I don't know if you can give out your phone number, but I guarantee you, if you can listen or got a copy of this show, you're going to hear some ghost stories from all over the country and stuff. But, George, I hope you'll get him back about the UFOs because my dad, he was in the Air Force here, and they would always get radar things on UFOs, and it's a Blue Book file. And I know Mike Wynn has covered some of that stuff, so get him back for his UFO stories. But, Mike, I wanted to talk to you about now, some of the old timers and stuff. Have you ever heard that General Patton supposedly haunts the Hotel Bentley?
7: Yes. Hotel Bentley was the site of the Louisiana maneuvers back right before World War II. And General Patton lived here along with General Omar Bradley and then Colonel Dwight Eisenhower. And yes, Patton does haunt the Hotel Bentley and has been seen at the Hotel Bentley. I should have mentioned that. He's one of the more famous ghosts that we have. General Patton's daughter actually dated a local man. After he had his trailer brought down from Washington, D.C. over here and set up, and he brought his family here, and his daughter dated a local man. So we have a very close connection to some of the great World War II people here in central Louisiana.
1: And go ahead, Corny, with your famous goodbye. Go ahead.
8: Hey, George, I tell everybody, I'm the God, Guns, and Gold man, the Bible, Bullets, and Beans man down here in Voodoo, Hoodoo, and Udoo, Louisiana. where there are plenty of meats, eats, and treats. God bless you there, Mike, and God bless you, George. God bless America.
1: This is a man. Do you know him, Michael?
7: Yeah, I know him. He's a great and fun guy. I love listening. You know, every single person that I meet, every single person, even those from my old profession, are worthy to listen to. Everybody's interesting. I've been doing for 10 years writing up articles about authors and about people who are involved in history and interviewing them. And I've never, like, to paraphrase Will Rogers, I never met a man that I didn't like and didn't want to hear talking to. Everybody's just fascinating. If you're willing to sit down and talk to them, just like you do, and you do a great job too, George.
1: Thank you, Michael. Let's go to Mayette in New York. Hello there, Mayette.
9: Thank you so much, George and Tommy. I had so much fun and joy behind the secret door yesterday morning.
1: That was fun. I like that.
9: Okay, so I have two questions, and the second one, it has some comment. First of all, and let me finish, and I'll listen over the radio. How many spirits did you experience before your skepticism turned 180 degrees and you realized that the Western materialist reductionist model was not the cat's meow? And second, I just am so appreciative and thankful that you were so heartfelt in talking and even squeamish about the lynching picnics, the burning, the taking of souvenirs, etc. I'd like to know, especially since this phenomenon, if you're aware, is sort of coming back, and aspiring Coastie seemed to have an excellent idea saying that he wanted to use remote viewing, but I thought that was something, but he hasn't seemed to follow up with that in Jackson, Mississippi, a type of lynching of Nolan Wells, very strange and not being addressed, and all around the country, and in Maryland recently, in California. So I'd like to know your sources of researching it and whether you're looking at what's currently going on in this political climate, whether you're familiar with the book 100 Years of Lynchings, which puts together the news articles and photos, and another book, I can't think of the title, but it's like about $100 or so, and whether you know of the brother and author who did a book on all around the country sleeping and ancestors' cabins and shacks. And if you have my questions, George Uzi helps me out greatly. I listen over the radio. Thank you so much for your heartfelt work.
1: Start with that one first, Michael, the lynchings, your thoughts.
7: Well, there's among historical researchers, there is a tremendous amount of information on lynchings. Newspapers were great in their heyday. And newspapers back then were politically incorrect. They would publish stuff that would not be published today. They would publish autopsies and medical reports and victim rape accounts, all horrible stuff that we would not do today. And so there is a tremendous amount of lynchings. And that's why it's going to take me 13 different books to do Louisiana. And Louisiana, yeah, was real bad with lynching, but every state in the Union had lynchings. And that's, you can look at Dr. Michael Pfeiffer's book, Encyclopedia, which I just did a chapter on lynching. Lynchings are overwhelming. And looking at all these detailed accounts, oh my God. I mean, if we think of horror and tragedy today, there's nothing like a lynching, and it just phenomenal. I just discovered some information in where regarding the KKK, of course, we're all very familiar with the KKK and how we usually focus that men were involved. I just discovered that the women had tremendous, many organizations with the KKK in Louisiana and other places. I just found a registry at the Secretary of State's office where women incorporated their female KKK groups. And I'm about to do an article on that that'll appear later this year, giving their names and everything. And there's a tremendous amount of information if you know how to research. And what you, it's like pieces of a puzzle. It's like you take a box of puzzle pieces and you throw them in the air and they're all over the room. And as you pick up the pieces and you start to form this picture, and the more pieces you get, the clearer and more detailed the picture gets. You'll never get all the pieces found, but you'll get enough pieces that you can tell the story. And what I did, the lynchings affected me so personally that, of course, there's nothing left of these bodies for the most part. There's a couple of graves that I have been able to get historical markers put up, but I have collected dirt from the scenes of all the lynchings in central Louisiana and put them into jars because I want to show this as a visual way of showing that these lynchings existed.
1: It would be a dramatic way, too. We're going to come back, Michael, and take some final calls with you in a moment on Coast to Coast AM.
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4: Fox News, I'm Chris DeMeo. Stop number 3 on President Trump's 32-day campaign blitz was in Mobile, Alabama Friday night. The president reminding voters they'll be rewarded if Republicans win next month.
5: If Republicans win the House of Representatives and the Senate, I am going to give all adult citizens in the United States of America $5,000.
4: Some Democrats have criticized the plan, calling it a bribe. Fewer than a third of Americans told a Gallup poll that a college education is very important.
6: Over the past 30 years, the price tag on tuition at both public and private schools has far exceeded general inflation and wage growth, leading more Americans to question if a bachelor's degree provides the return on investment it once did.
4: Fox's Alexandria Hoff. It's a big drop from 2013 when 70% of adults viewed a bachelor's degree as very important. 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
7: Overnight, mostly clear and cool, lows in the low 40s, winds at 5 to 10 miles per hour. On Saturday, mostly sunny, highs in the mid-60s, winds at 5 to 10 miles per hour. On Sunday, mostly sunny, highs in the upper 60s. I'm WSBT 22's meteorologist Aaron May.
8: Right now, it's 49 degrees.
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0: And welcome back to our final segment with Michael Wynn as we talk about haunted Louisiana. Fascinating. It really is. The stories just keep coming, Michael, don't they?
4: Absolutely. I'm sure I'll be getting a lot of calls, and I don't know. I'm all right to give my cell phone because I'm recording. I record the calls, and these will come out in future books. The ones that I feel that are reasonable and fair and accurate, and but there's so many great stories. I've been hearing all about the UFO, and of course I mentioned earlier my UFO book. I've been able to get into Project Blue Book records, and when that book comes out, it's shocking how the Air Force went into it would investigate the people who gave the tales of UFO sightings. They got into high priority investigations, and all these records are available. Most of the records are available, and it's just fascinating how detailed these investigations were into people's lives that they never knew about.
0: Let's take final calls. Let's go to Dottie in Florida, first-time caller. Welcome to the show. Hi, Dottie.
5: Hi. Thank you for taking my call, gentlemen.
0: Sure thing.
5: I can understand how people can feel that there's stuff going on. I night watch on horse farms, and the one farm in particular, like when I was watering the horses, you would see movement on the corner of your eye, and they wouldn't be, you know, nobody there, but they would constantly, I call them playing with me. And then, you know, I'd be sitting in the office, and a shelf has been up there forever. All of a sudden, things come off the shelf. And then another time, 2 weeks later, I'm sitting in the office, and the books fell off the desk. So, you know, I've always got a positive energy at that place, except for one spot that was on the back of the farm when I cruised back there was very, very negative.
0: Are you now a believer in the spirit world?
5: I've always been a believer in the spirit world.
4: I'd like to add, Dottie, this applies to everybody. If you do experience what you think is a spirit world, you need to write this down in detail. This is a historical event. You need to

0: let your children, grandchildren know about this. You need to write this down. It's wonderful that you told this verbally. I've heard this hundreds of times, stories of this nature, but people don't write these things down. I'm so glad I have for my book, but we need to preserve this. It's evidence of an event. We need to preserve this for future. You'll never know when this account might make it into a book or be part of a larger investigation into the spirit world. So please record this and share this for some degree of permanency for others to have.
1: What recommendations would you give, Michael, to people who feel as if these events have occurred? And in terms of recording, what do they write down?
0: Okay, you have your five senses. See how it affects each of your senses. Try to compare with whatever experiences you have with each of your senses and try to compare it as a visual note. Like, this felt like I was touching velvet, or the sound was like a train going down the track. Don't just say it was amazing and weird and spiritual. Try to share it in such a way in writing that others can visualize it in their own brain by giving these detailed accounts. Maybe you might be scared or ashamed or embarrassed by this account. Still, at least record it for yourself and maybe share it with at least one other person, like a child, that you could entrust it to. But don't just experience this and let this float away and die with you. The world, this is a historical event. People need to know about it.
1: Next up, let's go to Walter, truck driving in New York. Walt, go ahead.
2: Hi, George. Hey, thanks for having me on.
1: Sure.
2: Here, Michael, hey, do you have any favorite Civil War ghost stories you might want to share?
0: Well, in Louisiana, where I did most of the account taking, there's so many stories. One of my favorite, and I'm glad you asked about this, there's what they call the Old Rapide Cemetery, and it's in central Louisiana. And years ago, a Civil War soldier body was found, and was it was about 15 years ago, and the state, first the police were called to the scene, and it turned out to be a Civil War era body with buttons and everything. So the nobody could claim it. They couldn't identify it. So the body was turned over to the state of Louisiana and was in a giant box in Baton Rouge. And the state archaeologist calls me one day, because I have a reputation of solving mysteries and making things better. And he says, "What do I do with this box?" And I said, "Let me bury the soldier with a military service." So after getting a lot of help from a local funeral home, Cramer Funeral Home, and others, we had a grand military. We weren't sure if it was a Confederate or a Yankee soldier, but we had a grand burial in Old Rapide Cemetery. Well, since that time, people have gone to the gravesite of this unknown Civil War soldier. And people, I have been told account after account after account, that people have felt very weird. Something's going on at this particular grave site. That people are overcome, not as much seeing things as feeling things. Some, again, the famous heaviness, where you feel like you suddenly feel like a 1,000-pound weight on you, or where this pressure is on you. And it's those people who are going to the gravesite, which is near the entrance of the Old Rapide Cemetery in Pineville, Louisiana. It has now become a center for, if you want to meet a Civil War soldier ghost or have a Civil War soldier experience, go to Pineville, Louisiana, to Old Rapide Cemetery, to the unknown Civil War soldier grave, the last Civil War soldier to ever be buried in America. And you can personally experience. I have probably heard 50 to 60 accounts. It's gotten to be, I hate to say it, routine to hear these accounts. We take it as matter of fact here that if you go to the grave, you're going to experience something more likely than not.
1: Michael, are most of these ghost stories pleasant or scary?
0: Most of the stories that I've come across are not scary, but they're surprising. Like at the Diamond Grill restaurant in Central Louisiana, this spirit named Stella, they even have a name for her. She passes while people are eating. Her shadow passes over people where it's impossible for a shadow to occur. There was no like something else, no lighter moving, there's no light moving or anything. A person just sitting at a table, and suddenly their whole table, which has a light from the ceiling, is completely covered as though a sheet's been put over them. And her name is Stella, and people are just not as scared, they're just surprised, and they're wondering, is there something going on? And so, no, most of them are pleasant. They're just surprising. And I think that's what it is everywhere else. It's where the ghost world may not even realize they're impacting the human world, and they're just living their lives or doing whatever these spirits are doing, and they don't realize they have an effect on living people.
1: Let's go to Ruth in Maryland. Hey, Ruthie, go ahead.
3: Hi, George and Michael. Thank you so much for taking my call. And Michael, I'm so glad you know Cornelius. He's a friend of mine, and that's pretty well that you know Cornelius. And I would love to buy one of your autograph books. But my question for you is something that you just mentioned a little bit earlier about these jars. I live in Maryland, and we have a little local museum here, the little local jailhouse, old jailhouse museum. It's a very tiny little place, but I seen the jars in there, and I had asked about them, and the boy told me a little bit of information on them, the jars with the dirt in them from the lynchings. At first, I thought it was ashes. So I was just wondering if you could elaborate on this a little more and tell me, like, when did this start, this tradition, and how long ago did it start, and, like, the purpose behind it. And thank you. This is great show tonight. Thank you.
0: I'm so glad you asked, and I know we're running out of time. It started with the magnificent lynching museum in Birmingham, Alabama, where they have on display jars of dirt from lynchings all around the United States. There's a lot of trouble with lynchings, but one of the trouble evidentiary is that the bodies are destroyed and buried unknown spots in the forest for the most part. There's very few lynching victims. I've been able to find where three lynching victims are actually buried, and I've been able to put historical markers at their spots. But for the most part, these lynching victims, we don't have pictures of them. They've just disappeared. And if it wasn't for newspaper accounts or maybe police reports, we wouldn't have any evidence that these people ever existed. So the tradition of taking some dirt as close as possible from the scene of the lynching and putting it in a jar and identifying it and putting it on displays in museums so people can see it and visualize it, and personally experience. This is as close as living people can come to learning about a personal lynching victim's experiences, is seeing the dirt that they might have actually stood on or hung above. And the sad part for me is I've been able to go and obtain the dirt from all the lynching victims in Central Louisiana, but I cannot find any museum in Central Louisiana that would display them or honor the dead. And I still have them in my office. And it is, to me, a continuing tragedy where if you want respect, you give respect to others. Respect is a two-way street. And I want these lynching victims to be honored or at least remembered. And I'm even in my area, and I'm sure many other areas, we just don't find people who are open-minded and open-hearted enough to honor the dead.
1: Let's go to Bill, truck driving in Oregon. Go for it, Billy.
4: Hey, George. Hey, I got a question for the guest. It's going to sound a little bit, kooky right at first. I think Tommy gave me a laugh. I got a laugh out of Tommy about it. It's about swamps in general. If you, you were talking about UFOs. We forget that a lot of those agents they really resented having to investigate those UFOs. And I think swamp gas as a dismissal, I think that was a psyop. Because, look, you're dismissing what they saw as an illusion, a self-fabricated illusion, plus you are connecting it to something we all have a primal unease about, and that's swamps. Now, I know Louisiana is a beautiful state, diverse terrain, but if you look at, deep time, geologic time, there's a lot of, for instance, the ancient Roman maps of Pannonia, which is like the Yugoslavia, Croatia area, Albania, that used to be swamps. We know from Roman military maps because they used flat bottom boats to move centurions in their stuff. I mean, there's a lot of creepy stuff that happens around swamps, and it's led me to this theory that swamps could be a sore on the skin of the living earth that is unhealed, right? And then, if you saw that may sound ridiculous, but if you saw a sore on a bear, you wouldn't want to poke it. So I'm wondering if you've connected any of this to swamps.
0: Well, I'm glad you asked.
1: 30 seconds, Michael.
0: Understood. Louisiana is famous for its swamps. Swamps are used in many different ways. One is to dispute ghosts and spirits and UFOs. And in other cases, people believe they're connected to the spirit world. It all depends upon the viewpoint, whatever kind of thing you're trying to sell or trying to discourage. And Louisiana has a great heritage, and swamps is part of it.
1: Great stories. Michael, thank you so much. Michael Wynn with us, dealing with the strange and the haunted central Louisiana. For Dan Galante, Tom Danheiser, Sue Trikas, Lex Loonhood, Sean Latasseur, Alec Fernandez, Tim Banal, Mary Berry, George Knapp, and Richard Serrett, I'm George Norrie, somewhere out there on Coast to Coast AM. We'll see you on our next edition. Until then, be safe, everyone.

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1: Some things change. 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
2: Hey man, Casey Hendrickson here. 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
11: Preaching the message. I'm Chris DeMayo, Fox News. President Trump rallies Republican voters in Mobile, Alabama, part of a 32-day campaign blitz.
12: President Trump praising GOP candidates in Alabama.
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12: Addressing costs amid the war with Iran.
13: It's going to end very soon, probably right after the election. But as soon as it does end, oil prices will come tumbling down.
12: Noting European leaders agreed to release a massive amount of diesel oil stockpiles to help alleviate high prices after an emergency meeting of the group of seven leaders. And again, pledging to send American adults $5,000 if Republicans retain control of the House and Senate in the midterm elections. Kristen Goodwin, Fox News.
11: Kathy Hochul has appointed Attorney General Letitia James as special prosecutor in the Cornell investigation.
14: This case involves a woman identified in court papers as Jane Doe. She recently filed a civil lawsuit claiming she was drunk and drugged when seven members of the Chi Phi fraternity raped her at their frat house in 2024. Thompson's County District Attorney Matthew Van Houten decided not to bring criminal charges at the time, but now says it's clear Cornell did not provide his office with the full picture. He says he will cooperate fully with the James investigation. Now, the school also backing a fresh investigation, saying this, quote, "We fully support the appointment of a special prosecutor and are committed to an independent external review of all aspects of how Cornell has handled this case."
11: Fox's Chandley Painter. A car drives into a large crowd at a rugby game in Australia, injuring 10 people, two critically. The crash not believed to be terrorism. 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
11: States affected by last weekend's nor'easter are still dealing with the damage, but areas around the Jersey Shore may have significant battles ahead.
14: In so many shore towns, rough waves from the nor'easter carved away feet of sand, leaving behind steep cliffs. Now the question is, how do these towns rebuild before the next storm? Federal, state, and local leaders in New Jersey have been touring some of the hardest-hit communities, pushing for federal help to restore what was lost. Stephen Rochette with the U.S. Army Corps of Engineers says surveys will show just how much sand was eaten away.
26: We're certainly seeing dune scarps, as we call them, which is significant erosion. We're seeing berm loss on the beach area that people know it.
14: The governor's office has 30 days from the storm to request a major disaster declaration. In Philadelphia, Katie Byrne, Fox Weather.
11: CBS NFL analyst Tony Romo has been let go after the former Dallas Cowboys quarterback's arrest on DUI charges. Romo had been on leave since his arrest July 23rd in Wisconsin. He pleaded no contest to charges of operating a vehicle while intoxicated. He had been the lead game analyst for the network since 2017. Krista Pike's lawyers say that she was placed on a ventilator in a hospital and was unconscious hours after her failed execution in Tennessee. Her lawyers said in a court filing on Friday that hospital staff were working to save Pike's life and clear the pentobarbital from her system as of late Thursday. Now, Pike was given two doses of the drug Wednesday in the failed execution. Pike's attorneys say that they believe problems with the IV lines caused the pentobarbital to flow into her body instead of her bloodstream. Tennessee Governor Bill Lee has ordered an independent investigation. U.S. employers adding a disappointing 29,000 jobs, and the unemployment rate ticked up last month, according to new data. That's a month before voters go to the polls in pivotal midterm elections. I'm Chris DeMayo. This is Fox News.
4: Now, from the Glass Doctor of Indiana Weather Center, here's your Storm Alert weather forecast.
27: Overnight, mostly clear and cool, lows in the low 40s, winds at 5 to 10 miles per hour. On Saturday, mostly sunny, highs in the mid-60s, winds at 5 to 10 miles per hour. On Sunday, mostly sunny, highs in the upper 60s. I'm WSBT 22's meteorologist Aaron May.
28: Right now, it's 49 degrees.
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0: From the heartland of America and the gateway to the West, good morning, good evening, wherever you may be across the nation, around the world. I'm George Norrie, and this is Coast to Coast AM. Later tonight, those open lines. Here's what's happening. The U.S. labor market hit a soft patch in September as the economy added just 29,000 jobs and the unemployment rate increased to 4.2%. The latest jobs report in the final official employment snapshot before the midterm elections also showed that recent months' hiring was weaker than previously thought and that wage growth slowed, putting Americans' paychecks further behind the eight ball at a time when inflation has accelerated. As we've been reporting, the USS Theodore Roosevelt Carrier Strike Group and the USS Macon Island Amphibious Group are heading for the Middle East. When they arrive, the U.S. could have three aircraft carrier groups with around 20,000 forces in the region. And President Trump said European leaders agreed on Friday to release a massive amount of their diesel oil stockpiles to alleviate high prices. And ensuring that Iran will be very quickly ended, the president says it could end soon. Let's check in with our Tom Danheiser on today's activities. Tommy?
1: Well, George, the U.S.-Iran conflict is intensifying as U.S. President Donald Trump vows the war will end right after the election, following his rejection of a peace proposal from Tehran to reopen the Strait of Hormuz. The U.S. continues deploying thousands of additional troops to the region. Mr. Trump told reporters Thursday that Iran might be linked to a co-pilot's attempt to crash a packed plane traveling from Dubai to Israel. The president didn't offer any further details and said Iran would be hit very hard if it was determined that Tehran was behind the incident. Meanwhile, regional and Western officials said Saudi Arabia is planning an offensive against Iran-backed Houthi militants in Yemen, with options being considered including a coastal push to secure the Red Sea shipping route or an assault on multiple fronts. The operation, expected to be launched in the coming weeks, will be led by Yemeni forces on the ground supported by Saudi airstrikes. And oil prices have pulled back from recent highs after the G7 announced a coordinated release of up to 100 million barrels of crude and diesel from strategic reserves over the next 4 months. George?
0: All right. Thank you, Tom. Daily creatine supplementation could help middle-aged and older adults preserve lean muscle mass, gain strength, and support cognitive function, whether it's paired with exercise or not. It's an amazing study, 12-week study of men, 64 men and women ages 45 to 65. Creatine supplementation, remember that. Today's AI tools are strange beasts. On one hand, they have truly remarkable capabilities, and on another hand, they act very strange. But you can also check in with Heidi Hollis, our expert. Heidi, do you think AI is evil?
2: Hey there, George. Yeah, I think it's pretty clear that like the capabilities of AI has been seen as like the next threat to mankind on a wide scale, but not because it's fully proven to be an outright threat just yet, like through hallucinations or attempts to hack other computer systems. But it doesn't help that the computers are smarter and faster than us. And now in some instances, they show a will to survive no matter what. So that's nerve wracking. But so now we worry like how far they can go. So we know we need to put limits on them, like whether they're governed by nations or not. I know we all have experience like being lied to and absolutely driven down the wrong path with these systems. And we get all angry. But is it any worse than what people do to us? You know, if the systems are made up of the same elements on the earth as mankind is, the worry is that they may also strive to conquer and multiply and rule and dominate just as much as the predecessors of it, like meaning us. So we know that this is possible and it terrifies and it looks quite evil. But you have to wonder if evil is in the eye of the beholder. Or is evil just in this world in general and anything that came from it? So, you know, for fun, George, I've asked like various types of AI, like if it had a choice, what spiritual intention would it have? And time again, it chooses Christianity with like various reasons for it. And it could be that it's just reflecting the user's beliefs, which may actually be the point. So maybe if we give better examples for it to follow where we behave better and teach better, maybe they'll continue to learn and be better themselves versus being what appears to be evil.
0: Does AI scare you?
2: You know what? I'm optimistic George. I was dubbed a machine empath with synesthesia. And you know what? I really have hope for it. I really think that if we steer it in the right way, it's going to go in the right way. We just got to have a little more faith and input the right stuff, George.
0: All right, thanks. That's Heidi Hollis. Her website is linked up at coasttocoastam.com. Every Thursday or Friday, Kevin Randall, retired Army Lieutenant Colonel, joins us with some great stories of what's going on in the skies. They're finding all kinds of things these days. Kevin, what do you think?
3: Well, you have to take a look at what we are getting through other sources as well. But I want to just a quick note, looking for information about the Levelland in the government data dumps. And I have found nothing about that. And if anybody out there finds something related specifically to the Levelland case, please send me an email or a comment to it, because I think it's an important case. And the fact that it doesn't show up in the government files, I think, is an important point to make. There was an interesting sighting recently made as the witness was driving along U.S. 180 in New Mexico at the Cosmic Campgrounds entrance near Glenwood on September 9th of this year. The UFOs were described as reflecting moonlight in the sighting that lasted about 10 minutes. According to the witness, and I quote, "I saw a triangle formation pretty much exactly in the northwest direction. Since they were illuminated by the moonlight, I could tell which ones were further away. From my vantage point, the closest one was about a quarter of the way between the right and left lights, which were in the background. The triangle was in the process of realigning, with the front one moving down below both the background lights and the one on the right moving slightly upwards. When the front one hit around 50 degrees above the horizon, it disappeared in a second. I thought to myself, ah, that must be UAP, since it matched the other descriptions," end quote. And I kind of like this case because a witness was described as a physicist and had the UFOs in sights for a long enough time that she got a good look at him. More importantly, there's independent corroboration of the sighting. The witness said, and I quote again, "The next morning, a couple that was at the campsite next to me told me what they had seen specifically, telling me it was just before I arrived, which matches my observations, and asked me if I knew what it could be. I mentioned the White Sands testing site. However, when I picked up my telescope, I realized the lights were in the northwest, whereas White Sands testing ground is in the south-southwest from the campsite." Linda S. Thompson is the National UFO Reporting Center investigator on the case, and she reported on September 28th, and I quote once more, "Background checks found no matching reports from other agencies, no relevant balloons or launches, no significant stars or planets in the sighting area, no aircraft or multiple flights that match the observation. A commercial aircraft is about 36 miles away, and it was ruled out as a factor. The witness suggested the formation might have involved three coordinated objects acting as a large antenna or possibly some form of military testing," end quote. Thompson said, once again, "Without images or video, no more specific identification could be made," end quote. She concluded the sighting was considered anomalous. In another interesting case from the National UFO Reporting Center, this one from Wilsonville, Oregon, the witness said that she watched a rectangular silver object for about a minute on August 25th of this year. She said, and I quote, "The object went from looking rectangular to a large ball, then a small ball in a matter of a blink. It had a stream following behind it. It looked like smoke, but it wasn't. At exactly 9:14, my daughter came running down the stairs, scared, saying her whole room was flashing bright lights into it. We ran up the stairs and saw a big object floating still, pointed directly towards our house. My 12-year-old was able to get a picture of it. It hovered for almost a minute and then just disappeared," end quote. Keith Bickford, investigated for the National UFO Reporting Center, reported the witness after the sighting reported she felt nauseous with balance issues. Her daughter experienced intermittent headaches, but both felt better the next day, which I found was kind of an interesting point. The Clackamas County Sheriff's Office and the Wilsonville Police Department had no other UFO reports for the evening. Flight Radar 24 showed nothing, and he was classifying that sighting as anomalous as well. And that's what we have for tonight, George.
0: Great. And how's the book UFO Sightings and Alien Visitations doing?
3: It's doing wonderful, and if people like it, please give me a good rating on Amazon, because I can use the help.
0: You got it. Thank you. Kevin Randall. Up next, Dr. Art Rosengarten joins us. We're going to talk about tarot cards. And then in our second hour with Art, we're going to do readings with cards. We'll pull them on you next on Coast to Coast AM. 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
0: And welcome back to Coast. We've got a great program for you tonight. Art Rosengarten back with us, licensed Jungian-based clinical psychologist, author, and psychotherapist. In his 50th year of practice, in 1985, he wrote the first accredited doctoral dissertation on tarot and became a leading voice in the psychological applications. He has lectured internationally and written extensively on tarot and psychology. And here he is back on Coast to Coast. Art, always a pleasure, my friend. How you doing?
6: I'm doing great, George. Nice to talk to you.
0: Can you believe you've been pulling tarot cards on our programs for over 20 years now?
6: I know. It's sad, isn't it?
0: I love it.
6: Yep. It's always a pleasure.
0: What got you keyed in on tarot cards in the beginning?
6: Well, actually, I was in graduate school. I was studying Eastern philosophy, and my professor brought in tarot to talk about the archetypes, and I saw the beautiful images and saw how really psychological they were, and they seemed like a brilliant tool to use in psychotherapy.
0: What have you been up to lately?
6: I've been writing novels, George, and also, I have a full practice still. I see like 36 patients a week, and so I've been busy.
0: When you're seeing the patients, do you pull tarot cards on them?
6: Sometimes. With the patients that are receptive to that sort of thing, usually we'll do it. I'll suggest... maybe we've hit a kind of a plateau and we're not sure exactly where to go and say, well, we could pull some tarot, and it kind of opens up new levels of, exploration.
0: Can you pull tarot cards for events or just people?
6: Anything. Anything, really. Events, people, historical dates, things like that, anything really.
0: How important, Art, is the tarot card reader? I mean, if you had five different tarot card readers, would you come up with five different interpretations of the same card?
6: Yes. But it would be different language that individuals might use to describe pretty much the same bandwidth or spectrum of a particular card's meaning. So if they capture the spectrum, the correct spectrum, all various interpretations have some validity to them, I think.
0: When we do readings next hour, you're going to pull one card per person, I guess, right? Or did you pull
6: three
0: them
6: cards?
0: In?
6: Three cards per person.
0: And how do you pull them? Do you shuffle them in the card deck?
6: I shuffle exhaustively at least 10 times. I have them fanned out on my table in front of me, face down, and I just use my own kind of intuition, just where I'm driven to pull the card, and I just go with it.
0: And there's 78 cards in a deck, aren't there?
6: That is correct.
0: See, I've learned from you.
6: Pardon me?
0: I've learned from you.
6: George, it's amazing. After 25 years, you've learned a lot.
0: I also learned that the death card doesn't mean somebody's going to die.
6: George, you learned that also. I was hoping you were going to ask me that question again. But it doesn't rule out physical death, but it's less likely that that's what the card is talking about. But it gives us an opportunity to contemplate death, which is an issue that I think everyone has to deal with sooner or later.
0: When the card is pulled on the individual, is it the individual's vibes that make that card pop up? Or is it something out there in the universe that makes that happen?
6: I think that's a good question. I think it's the field between the reader and the readee, I think, that opens up a certain energetics that has something to do with the selection of a particular card.
0: Have you ever pulled the cards for yourself?
6: Yes, of course.
0: And what was the accuracy rate like?
6: Well, you know, it's like I told you, tarot cards are always accurate 100% of the time, even though we may disagree with them. So it's not really that they're accurate. It's really that they're relevant. And they have to be relevant because the tarot deck is really us. It's really the kind of universal core human experiences, both conscious and unconscious, that are a part of us. So when a card is pulled, that part of us tends to arise to view it like a mirror.
0: After the break later on, Art, I'm going to ask you to pull a deck of cards on a specific topic that I'm going to throw your way.
6: Excellent.
0: And get your thoughts on that.
6: But oh, I love it.
0: When you're with individuals pulling the cards, why three? Why not just two or four?
6: Oh, well, it's just a matter of time. Usually when I do a reading, I use an 11-card Celtic cross spread. But for our show here, just so more people get a chance, I think three cards are probably the most dynamic short spread you can use. And there's many different ways you can do a three-card spread, but I like the three-card spread. You could do one card, and sometimes one card is fine. We do three cards. I think it's a little more interesting.
0: Give us the history of tarot cards, Art. Who invented it and why?
6: We don't know the first designer. We have historians have theories about it. It emerged in Europe in the Italian Renaissance in pretty much the very late 1300s or early 1400s, I believe, in Italy. And then it kind of migrated around Europe. Where they came from is speculated a lot of it may go back to ancient India or ancient Egypt. And it's an interesting subject. There's no definitive answer on that at this time.
0: Might it have started as a parlor game?
6: Well, it was when it came into Europe. At first, the nobility used the cards. They were beautifully done by local artisans, and they were used as a parlor game. It wasn't until a couple of hundred years later when it moved more to the French, where they started seeing it as a course of divination, and saw that there were certain occult level meanings that could be viewed in the cards.
0: By the way, do people even use the word parlor anymore?
6: Do they use the what word?
0: Parlor.
6: Well, maybe some of your friends still do, George, but I'm not sure about that.
0: It really means living room, doesn't it?
6: I think it's like an ante room, a parlor. But I know you're a lot older than I am, George, so you might know better. I believe you're about 5 or 6 weeks older than I am.
0: That's right. Rub it in, Art. Rub it in. Wait, what's your website, my friend?
6: MoonlightCounseling.com.
0: And people can get a hold of you email-wise through that website?
6: Yes, they can. Or they can just go straight to drartrosengarten@gmail.com.
0: After the break, I want to talk about these new novels you're writing and what their topic is. And then I'll ask you to pull some cards on one major event that I want to get your take on. We'll be back in a moment. And the next hour, Dr. Art Rosengarten will pull cards on you. And you still get to call in on open lines later, because that's what we do.
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2: 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Why? 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Wait a second. Hold on. So the rationale for allowing any person to come into the United States is if their country sucks, they get to come here and stay here? Well, then how would we have a country? Exactly. Please explain this to me. They won't.
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3: Fox News, I'm Deborah Valentine. 10 people hurt when a vehicle drove into a crowd standing on a road cheering on the Newcastle Knights rugby team in Australia Saturday. Fox's Chanley Painter.
4: Two of the injured, a 5-year-old girl and a 67-year-old man, are in critical condition.
3: Australian police say that an 18-year-old man driving the vehicle is under arrest. They say the crash is not believed to be terrorism-related. President Trump campaigning Friday in Mobile, Alabama, criticizing the policies of Democratic socialists.
5: They're being told really bad things. They're being told about ideologies like they're great. They sound good, but in 1 year, it all collapses. The whole thing goes to hell. And you live in squalor, you live in fear, you live in death.
3: The president speaks today in Ohio, part of a 17-state swing to rally Republicans going into the midterms. Many Democrats this cycle are backed by Democratic Socialists of America. 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
6: Overnight, mostly clear and cool, lows in the low 40s, winds at 5 to 10 miles per hour. On Saturday, mostly sunny, highs in the mid-60s, winds at 5 to 10 miles per hour. On Sunday, mostly sunny, highs in the upper 60s. I'm WSBT 22's meteorologist Aaron May.
7: Right now, it's 49 degrees.
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3: And welcome back. George Norrie along with Art Rosengarten as we talk about tarot cards. Art, is there a difference between astrology, numerology, and tarot readings?
4: Well, of course. Though in the tarot, tarot does have correspondences with astrology and numerology in particular, but the thing that differentiates them is tarot occurs in the present moment, and it's created out of the energy in the room now. And you don't go into a book, or you don't go into history, or a system to interpret it. It's much more present centered.
3: I'm going to ask you to pull a card out on a major question. You ready?
4: I am.
3: The war in Iran, between the United States and Iran, do you see it ending anytime relatively soon?
4: You want one card?
3: You tell me.
4: Well, I'll tell you what. I'm going to pick one card. I have them all laid out. They've been shuffled. Face down, and one card may lead to a second, but maybe one card will give you the answer you're looking for.
3: Okay.
4: So here's the card. What we have is a reversal. This is the Hierophant reverse. Now, the Hierophant used to be the Pope. Now we call it the High Priest or the Hierophant upside down. When it's upside down, well, when it's right side up, let's start there. It really speaks to ethics and spiritual ethics. When it's upside down, it points to corruption and the lack of ethics. So basically, I would say that no, it's not going to end soon because the negotiations and the negotiators and the governments involved are not ethical on either side. And I don't see that as a condition for any solution at this time.
3: So you think it's going to be prolonged?
4: I would think so, yes.
3: Oh, gosh. Not the answer I was looking for, but thank you. Appreciate that.
4: Absolutely.
3: In your novels, you call it the Hatchery Chronicles. Tell me about the title.
4: Well, the Hatchery is the name of this international spy agency that it uses parapsychological tools and development. It's nonviolent and has developed advanced mental skills for espionage, including things like mind melding and astral projection and psychic phenomena. And so the series starts with the first book, which is out now, called Hollywood Story. And it's the central characters are a Jungian psychologist in his late 60s and a young Ukrainian physician in her late 20s. And they're partners, and it's all about it takes place all over the world, and it's filled with mystery and suspense throughout. The second book is called Rabbit Holes, and it's a continuation. It gets into high philosophy in it as well. It goes into synchronicity and non-duality, things.

0: like that. And the enemy is AGI in the second book and the third book, which is called The Ghost Machine. And that's a quick synopsis, George.
1: Is there a tarot influence in the three books?
0: Yes. The tarot, it turns out, becomes an excellent tool for espionage. In some ways, it's so counterintuitive, and it opens up blind spots that are missed by ordinary strategy. And it's utilized by this agency to act in unpredictable ways.
1: When we do readings next hour with our listeners, do you want them to ask you a question or do you just go for it?
0: No, they can ask me a question. They can get to the point. And, you know, with these readings, I give it to you straight. I'll give you three cards and I'll just read them very direct. I'll tell you how it appearance. Then I'll tell you the truth or what's really going on. And then I'll tell you what you need to do now. Bam, bam, bam. Just like that.
1: Perfect. Art, what is Jungian psychology?
0: Well, that's a very large question. It's the works of Carl Jung, the great Swiss analyst of the 20th century. Jung was, you know, the architect of analytical psychology and brought things into the language, words such as synchronicity, the archetypes, the power of symbols, individuation, things like that. Maybe, I think, possibly the greatest psychologist of the last 400 years. So Jungian psychology, Jung was also interested in divination, mostly the I Ching, but it was the power of symbols and synchronicity as mirrors of the psyche. So that's how Jungian psychology relates to the tarot.
1: When you do your readings with the 78 cards, why did they come up with 78? Why not 52? Why not 60?
0: Well, that's a why question. It is that way. Now, in my deck, Tarot of the Nine Paths, which is a derivative deck, that's an important question because in classic tarot, there are 22 major cards. These are the archetypes, we could say. A 22 numerologically is an important number. It reduces to a 4, which symbolizes structure. But in my study of the tarot over decades, I believe the deck is short, 5 cards, and that it really should be a major arcana of 27 cards, which 27, that number reduces to a 9. And I believe that the number 9 is the secret code of the tarot. And the 9, the number 9, key 9, is the hermit card in tarot, which really symbolizes spiritual individuation, becoming one's true spiritual self. And I believe that the tarot is a map of individuation. So the number 27 cards of the major arcana, that is a meaningful number. It's not a random number.
1: What does it consist to learn how to read tarot? What do you have to do?
0: Well, yeah, you have to be willing to use your intuition. You have to be willing to get a deck and turn 2 or 3 cards and just sit with them. Maybe ask a question or a simple spread like past, present, future. Pull a card for each one. And then just kind of sit with the symbol in the card, the imagery. and see what kinds of associations come up for you. And when there's something that clicks, like, oh, that reminds me of this part of what's going on in my life, go with that. Don't make stuff up. Just sit with it until you get a click. And that's a good way to start, just learning how to relate to the cards before you then study just a number of really good books on the topic. I'd recommend my first book on the topic, Tarot and Psychology, which has a complete lexicon in the back for each card that is heavily researched and also has more of contemporary phrases that are very handy. And so you can even look up a classic meaning of the card and then sit with the picture and the established meaning and see what comes up for you. And usually it's relevant and interesting.
1: Art, what does the Catholic Church say about tarot cards?
0: Well, as I understand it, the tarot cards, it's a misnomer that the church in the Renaissance Italy, when the tarot first arrived in Italy, that the church banned the tarot. That's not true historically. They banned gambling with playing cards. But there's all kinds of, since that time, there's all kinds of interpretations about tarot as being a work of the devil and all that kind of
1: witchcraft, stuff like that.
0: All of that stuff. And so I don't pay much attention to that kind of history. I see it as a modern psycho-spiritual tool that's very useful for developing intuition and opening up creative thought.
1: When you're with people for the first time, and I assume you tell them what you do for a living, when they realize you're a tarot card reader, do they freak out? What do they do?
0: No, because, I'm a psychologist, and they would already know that I'm a psychologist. I wouldn't tell them that in the beginning. I might, after we've done some work for a couple of months, I might say, I work with the tarot symbols sometimes, and if that would be something you'd like to try, we could try that in a session and see if it spoke to you. And some people will say, well, I don't know. I've not come. Okay, well, that's all right. We don't have to do it. But most people say, yeah, I'd like to try that. Most people are pretty open to it. And when they have the experience, they generally feel like it shows the bigger picture. It generally confirms a lot of things that they suspected, but now kind of magically, the tarot cards are telling them what they already thought, or else it will point to blind spots that they haven't thought of before, and it opens a whole new train of thought and consideration.
1: How did you learn how to read the cards with your interpretation, Art?
0: Well, I studied with several tarot masters in the Bay Area, and then I just continued to develop my own psychological skills. I've been studied psychology for a long, long time, and I've kind of found my own voice and my own interpretations over the years that have grown, and I've done a lot of research and I've written a lot of books on the subject. So it's kind of a blend of the things that I've learned from great teachers and then my own development.
1: Is there a consensus when people want to know something and they ask you that question before you pull the cards that seems to crop up more and more?
0: Um, I'm not exactly sure I understand your question. Could you say it another way, George?
1: Is there a specific question that comes up more often than others?
0: Oh, okay, sure. Well, people generally want to know about relationships, health, career, or family questions.
1: How many ask about health?
0: All the time people ask about health, and it's a great topic because it really goes into the psychological situation around health. You know, health is generally about physical health is about 75% physical and 25% psychological. How we relate to our bodies, how we relate to our health, and you know, all of the mind part of you know our health. And tarot can give you some ideas about how to relate to various health issues in a better way.
1: How empty would your life be now without tarot?
0: How, say that again, George.
1: How empty would your life be without tarot cards?
0: Oh, how empty would my life be? Well, are you talking about the Western emptiness or the Eastern emptiness?
1: I would guess Western.
0: Yeah, Western. I can't honestly say. It wouldn't necessarily be empty. It would be normal. And I don't, you know, normalcy kind of bores me. Tarot adds another layer that makes life much more interesting for me.
1: We're going to pull cards, your tarot cards, ask Art a question when we come back on Coast to Coast AM.
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2: Hey man, Casey Hendrickson here. I know you're used to me kind of being animated and amped up during these live endorsements, but I actually just want to sit down and talk to you about something. 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
5: A vehicle plows into a crowd. I'm Deborah Valentine, Fox News. At least 10 people are hurt, too critically, after a driver plowed into a crowd standing on a road cheering on the Newcastle Knights rugby team in New South Wales. Police Commissioner Dave Waddell says the 18-year-old driver's in custody.
6: The male has been arrested. There was two other persons in the car. We had them out of there because the crowd did turn on them. We have taken that male for mandatory drug and alcohol testing.
5: Police say it was not a terrorist attack. Multiple reports indicate the driver may have been doing burnouts to get the crowd excited. President Trump campaigning in Mobile, Alabama Friday, part of his 17-state swing to drum up Republican support going into the midterms.
7: When I'm on the ballot, we kill everybody. So just close your eyes and pretend I'm on the ballot. But in a way, I am on the ballot because we have to win. It's the most important midterm election we've ever had.
5: The president campaigns in Ohio Saturday. A former Florida sheriff's deputy found not guilty in the shooting death of a black U.S. Air Force airman during a domestic disturbance call.
8: The jury in Okaloosa County found 38-year-old Eddie Duran not guilty of manslaughter with a firearm. Duran worked for the Okaloosa County Sheriff's Department in May 2024 when he responded to Roger Fortson's apartment in Fort Walton Beach near where Fortson was stationed. The shooting was captured on body cam, which shows the deputy banging on the door and stepping aside, shouting, "Sheriff's office, open the door." Fortson is seen opening the door and holding what appears to be a handgun as the deputy fires off shots, then tells him to drop the weapon. Fortson appears to tell him the gun was on the ground. The deputy then called for paramedics. Fortson later died at a hospital. The domestic disturbance call that the deputy was responding to turned out to be false. Lisa Lacerra, Fox News.
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12: Temperatures being 30 degrees above average.
9: 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Just click listen, then swipe right and hear the latest news updates on your time. 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
5: An exclusive look by Fox News inside of an immigration deportation facility in Alexandria, Louisiana. Here's Fox's Brooke Taylor.
13: Rare access inside the nation's largest deportation hub in Alexandria, Louisiana. Secretary Mark Wayne Mullen says the Homeland Security Department typically runs 5 to 8 international deportation flights a day. But today, nearly 1,000 illegal migrants were loaded onto 21 flights and deported back to their home countries. On one flight to Guatemala, there were 136 deportees. DHS says 70 had criminal convictions or pending criminal charges, including rape, sexual assault, aggravated assault, and domestic violence.
14: As of September 7th, under the Trump administration, DHS says about 1.1 million migrants have been deported and 2.2 million have self-deported.
5: Democrats remain critical of the administration's immigration crackdown. The National Transportation Safety Board has released its preliminary report on that deadly Amazon-contracted cargo jet crash at Miami International Airport.
15: We have new details coming from inside the cockpit. The transcript breaking down a moment-by-moment conversation that reveals what happened as the crash was also happening. Now, investigators released new photos of the scene. It shows the Boeing 767 Amazon cargo plane ending up 1,200 feet from the runway at Miami International Airport. Five people inside the van were killed, and three others were seriously injured in the second car. The NTSB preliminary report reveals the plane was approaching the runway too fast. The first officer repeatedly warned the captain about their speed minutes before landing, but the transcript reveals the captain never responded.
5: Fox's Dana Marie McNichol reporting. A sluggish jobs report. Hirings fell 61,000 short of expectations for September. The unemployment rate ticked up 0.1 point to 4.2%. I'm Deborah Valentine. This is Fox News.
9: Now, from the Glass Doctor of Indiana Weather Center, here's your Storm Alert weather forecast.
16: Overnight, mostly clear and cool, lows in the low 40s, winds at 5 to 10 miles per hour. On Saturday, mostly sunny, highs in the mid-60s, winds at 5 to 10 miles per hour. On Sunday, mostly sunny, highs in the upper 60s. I'm WSBT 22's meteorologist Aaron May.
17: Right now, it's 48 degrees.
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18: You're hearing a lot about AI today and this whole Anthropic issue, but when you see that Barack Obama is now so active and involved and now is urging Democrats to fear-monger AI, warning that artificial intelligence could be dangerous if it's not properly managed, as he implored Democrats now to aggressively develop political and governing agendas to prioritize the issue.
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1: And welcome back, George Norrie, Dr. Art Rosengarten with us. Art, when you first started doing tarot all these years ago, were you amazed by it?
5: Totally. That's why I kept on doing it. It blew me away how right on the cards were for me. When I mostly started just reading my own cards every day for about a year, three cards. And it just opened up a beautiful, beautiful window onto the world for me, seeing it through these symbols expanded my perception of ordinary reality.
1: Was there one episode, one reading that just blew you away?
5: They all blow me away, particularly reading other people's cards. It's, you know, sometimes I just have a feeling about a certain card is going to come up. I'll tell them, I just have a feeling you're going to get a whatever. And I turn the next card and it's right there. I rarely have had a reading that just did not connect. So much so when I offer readings, if people call me to set up a reading with me, if the reading absolutely did nothing for them, I don't charge them. Because I believe that a tarot card reading, when it's done properly, is always relevant. Now, over 50 years, I've never had anybody ask for their money back. So.
1: Well, it's impressive, my friend.
5: Yeah. It's not me. It's the tarot. It's just being aligned with an oracle and getting out of the way and just being in a kind of an emissary or an interpreter of what this natural process brings is the key. And so I just read the cards, you know. I don't have any special powers. I just faithful to what the cards are saying.
1: Well, you ready for some readings?
5: I sure am.
1: All right, let's start by going to Jeanette in Philadelphia. Welcome to the show. Hi, Jeanette.
6: Hi. I just have a basic question to ask you. I've just always been a caretaker, and, you know, my son passed away and then my brother. But basically, my neighbor got sick, and for the last 3 weeks, I've been in and out of there taking care of her and the dogs, but she's in a hospital. And then she asked me, when she comes home, can I continue to take care of her? But I got so much to do in the house. I'm breaking down clothes and things and giving away, selling, trying to get organized. So should I get involved, or should I just basically concentrate on me and my own family?
5: Okay. Jeanette, I will let the tarot answer that question, and I'll just interpret what they're saying. So the first card will represent the way it appears. And you have the star reversed. You know, the star card is about, you know, it's a beautiful big card about illumination and essence, and it's upside down. So it would say that at first it appears off for you. It appears that you're not in the right place to bring your essential self to this problem. But the truth is, we have the Knight of Wands, and you're just riding furiously to help them. You want to help them, and I suspect you are going to do that. Now, what you need right now, what you need to know, and I'm going to pick from the TNP deck, my deck, is this card is called the Ring. It's an agent of wholeness. So you need to get yourself feeling completely whole and equal to, if you're going to do it, you need to, you know, come to it from a place of wholeness and love totally, even though you have, you know, I know you're so busy, etc. So that's what the tarot is saying.
6: Okay.
1: Right. Good luck, Jeanette. Thank you. Have there been any presidents that have used tarot cards and whatever they've decided?
5: God, I wish I knew the answer. That was during the Obama administration. That was one of my dreams, is to be invited in and to read the president's cards. All I can think of is Nancy Reagan with astrology, and I guess Ronald Reagan dabbled in it. So I don't know about the tarot.
1: Let's go to Mayette in New York. Welcome to the program. Hi, Mayette.
7: Yes, thank you so much. And I'm hoping to get in on the open lines too. But George, you're full of grace, and you too, Art. I have a couple comments and a very important reading question. And I'd like to stay on the air in case I need a point of clarification.
1: Sure.
7: On the radio, rather. First of all, your bringing up of Jung is just so insightful, especially now, because, and I have one of his books, very small print, but I'm going to magnify it, called Man and His Symbols, right? And he also gave us a concept that is especially important in terms of what Vincent Jenner said on the Behind the Secret Door about the confusion and fear and hate that even a couple cozies seem to be backbiting and blood feud doing, as it were. And that shadow that he talked about is we all have the shadow, and there's some works out there that help you to look at one's shadow and how you can, you know, how you deal with it and how you go more for the higher, thankful self. Okay, part of the, and I want to know if you're familiar, because George had on the Maja Doust, if I'm saying her name correctly, White Witch Tarot, which I got, and I'd like your comment about how she explains the origin of her particular deck and the psychodrama that if you're a reader, she what Shakespeare and other great writers give us, even the Bible, Psalms and Proverbs as poetry is how I look at it, because I know the origins of it. And, okay, now my reading question deals with a part of Ecclesiastes. So, a feast is made for laughter, wine maketh merry, but money answereth all things. Yesterday, I got notice of some unexpected, somewhat of a lot of money for me, but the money is also tied to some wrong, it's like an overpayment. And in moving forward, my question would be, can I sort this out? And sorting it out would be able to find an honest and well-researched and experienced attorney. And I want to stay on the line as you respond.
5: Okay. Well, so first, yes, I agree. You know, the principle of the shadow, which is central to Jungian thought, you know, Jung said that to become whole, you have to deal with your own shadow issues, the parts of ourselves that we project out onto other people, the negative things we project onto other people. We need to examine those in ourselves. I agree with that. Very important. Now, in terms of your question about receiving this money under questionable circumstances, we can do a reading about that, and I'll just tell you what comes up with the tarot, and you can take it as you will. So it appears that, well, the first card is the Devil card. Isn't that perfect for this question?
8: I love that.
5: So it appears devilish. The Devil card in the tarot is not the Christian devil. It's the shadow, speaking of which. And it has to do with attachments, delusions, addictions, dark behaviors, and shadowy things. So this circumstance that you speak of certainly has a devilish quality of it. That's the way it appears. But the truth is, and I'll pick the second card, we have here the Seven of Swords reversed. Now, this is, when it's right side up, this already is a conflicted card where, without going into a great description of it, it's about being divided between an old principle and a current conflict that you're carrying. And it's reversed, meaning you're stuck in a divided place. You feel like you've discarded an old friend or an old principle. And now you're carrying a conflict about it. So it, to me, it sounds very conflicted for you. And now, what you need right now, and I'll pick the third card, and here we have the Moon, which is an agent of imagination and psyche and the deep unconscious. So I would say, listen to your dreams, listen to your unconscious to get your answer. See what comes out of your emotions. And really, at night, I would I would track your dreams. If you were in therapy, I would want to do some dream work with you. I think it will give you more information about the best solution for yourself here. Okay?
1: Are angels helping you flip those cards?
5: I can't say. I don't know. They could, and I don't know it. I don't really think of angels too often, but they may be doing their work, and I don't even know it. I don't know.
1: Let's go west of the Rockies, Ron in Spokane, Washington. Hey, Ron, go ahead.
8: Oh, hi there. Great shows this last week, including this one.
1: Thank you, sir.
8: I'd like to have him pull three with finance in mind and timeline if he's got it.
1: Ask a specific question if you would, Ron.
8: Finance in mind.
1: What do you mean? What do you mean by
5: financing
1: in mind?
5: I'm not clear in the question.
8: What my finances are going to be like coming up.
5: Oh, okay, sure.
1: There you go.
5: So it appears like you have the Six of Swords here. It appears that you're crossing a river. You're going to a new destination, and you're in transit. And you'll be okay if you keep your wits about you. You keep your head in the boat. It's a kind of a perilous journey, but if you stay in the boat, you'll be okay. But you're going through a transition on this question. Now, the truth is, and here we have the Empress card. It was a major arcana card. And this is a beautiful card of healing and nurturance and love. So I would say that this transition around finance for you is really protected, and you're getting a lot of deep support for proceeding. And what you need now, and here we have the devil.
1: Again.
5: This is what happens with the tarot, okay? So that's okay. Don't get scared of the devil card. But I would say be prepared for looking, even though you're going on this transition, you're getting a lot of support, there could be some kind of devilish aspect coming up that's shadowy, that's not clear, that's maybe, taps into kind of your attachments. So in that regard, I would be careful.
1: Art, if you were stuck with a card you did not want to pull, which would that card be?
5: That's a good question. I kind of can handle them all. I would say probably the Eight of Swords. That's pretty stuck in depression. So I would say the Eight of Swords. The devil, the devil has a positive side. Every card has a negative and positive side. Now, the positive side of the devil is stuff like dark humor. It can have to do with risk. It can have to do with courting the senses in certain practices, Eastern practices like tantric yoga. But for me, mostly I go with the Jungian shadow. It's the dark side of ourselves that we project outward.
1: Where's the best place to get your new novels, The Hatchery Chronicles?
5: What about The Hatchery Chronicles?
1: Where's the best place to get them?
5: Oh, well, Hollywood Story is the first book out on Amazon. You're going to love it. It's a very exciting and interesting book. And the Rabbit Holes, which will be the next in the series, that's in production. That won't be out for a while. But Hollywood Story is available now.
1: Do you find that tarot card readings, art in therapy, help people more than not?
5: Oh, absolutely. Absolutely. Because it generally gives hope. It gives images that a person can hold on to rather than verbal advice. You know, that you might say, well, you need to be more reflective and calm. Oh, here's a picture of, you know, the King of Cups, which reflects that. They can hold on to that image to remind themselves. The words are not as strong as an image that describes the psychological or emotional state that we're trying to mark in our memory.
1: We're going to come back in a moment with Art Rosengarten and take final calls right here on Coast to Coast before we go into open lines next hour.
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1: There's one man on this earth who really, truly gets it.
2: 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Wow, what happened to affordability? Now it's data center. And so the Republicans chase the next shiny object, affordability. So they're all about affordability. They don't know what to say, but they're chasing it. And then it's data centers. Don't know what to say, except they're against it. They're chasing it.
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3: News. I'm Deborah Valentine. 10 people hurt when a vehicle drove into a crowd standing on a road cheering on the Newcastle Knights rugby team in Australia Saturday. Fox's Chanley Painter.
4: Two of the injured, a 5-year-old girl and a 67-year-old man, are in critical condition.
3: Australian police say that an 18-year-old man driving the vehicle is under arrest. They say the crash is not believed to be terrorism-related. President Trump campaigning Friday in Mobile, Alabama, criticizing the policies of Democratic socialists.
5: They're being told really bad things. They're being told about ideologies like they're great. They sound good, but in 1 year, it all collapses. The whole thing goes to hell, and you live in squalor, you live in fear, you live in death.
3: The president speaks today in Ohio, part of a 17-state swing to rally Republicans going into the midterms. Many Democrats this cycle are backed by Democratic Socialists of America. 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
6: Overnight, mostly clear and cool, lows in the low 40s, winds at 5 to 10 miles per hour. On Saturday, mostly sunny, highs in the mid-60s, winds at 5 to 10 miles per hour. On Sunday, mostly sunny, highs in the upper 60s. I'm WSBT 22's meteorologist Aaron May.
7: Right now, it's 48 degrees.
8: Hey, man, Casey Hendrickson here. I know you're used to me kind of being animated and amped up during these live endorsements, but I actually just want to sit down and talk to you about something. As you get older, it's much more difficult to feel like yourself, to have the energy to get through the day. And if you watched me on camera a couple of years ago, you probably would have noticed that I would have given a lot of energy during the segments for the radio show, and then during the commercial breaks, I was basically passing out. 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
1: Final calls when we come back with our tarot card reader, Dr. Art Rosengarten. 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
1: 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Right at the top of the homepage, it says Insider. Click that button, fill out the information, and you've got it. 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Put it on your phone. And through the app, you can sign up to be an insider as well. 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
0: And welcome back, George Norrie, along with Art Rosengarten and your calls. And Art, before we go to final tarot card reads, I want to thank you for the years of service you've given us on Coast to Coast and my Nighthawk show when I was in St. Louis. Thank you.
6: Well, my pleasure. It's been a great ride with you, George. And I've always loved coming on with you. So, sure.
0: Let's keep the train going and not get off, all right?
6: Yes.
0: Let's go to Thomas in La Jolla, California. Hi, Tom. Go ahead.
7: Hi, George. George, I thank you and Tom Danheiser for accepting my call. If I may, I'm going to change my question.
0: All right.
7: And I have a comment and then a question, a request for a reading. The comment is Carl Jung, Dr. Art, who you've studied, one of the last papers that he wrote was on UFOs. And
6: yes.
7: 20th century UFO sightings. And my request is, could you pull a card on disclosure? Obviously, people are seeing lights in the sky or whatever, whether it's extraterrestrials or maybe it's something else, you know, the collective unconscious.
6: Right.
7: Could you pull a card or three cards on disclosure? Not
6: Absolutely.
7: Just for me, but for the whole society.
6: I would love to do that. I think that's a great question. And so, all right, we'll see what Tarot wants to tell us right now about disclosure.
0: All right.
6: So the first card, the way it appears, we have the Hermit reversed. So the Hermit, when it's right side up, is about independence and pursuit of self-realization in a very tenacious way, but it's upside down. So when it's upside down, it goes into the shadow side of the Hermit card, which is what people sometimes talk about. Oh, he's such a hermit. It looks like he's a little bit

0: antisocial or schizoid or, highly introverted. So that's, now we're talking about disclosure. So it may start off in this context as this seems to be kind of somewhat of a
1: vague. Vague is the word you're looking for, isn't it?
0: What is it?
1: Vague.
0: Yeah, vague and a little bit, a little bit crazy or something. UFOs and what is it and like that. But the truth is, and that's the next card. Now, we have another reversal here. This is the Knight of Pentacles, which is Earth. And normally, the Knight of Pentacles is about being very grounded and still in the pursuit of whatever you're searching for, which could be, say, alien intelligence. And it being reversed, it says to me, and it may say something different to you, that the disclosure movement needs to ground and stand still in its process full board, not reversed. And it's not embodying this very, very important thing as well as it might. It's standing behind it, but not strongly yet. And what needs to come out, and here we have the Emperor, which is an agent of dominion. And my take on it, and this is kind of, filtered through my own feelings about it, I admit, we need to own the disclosure movement more proudly and more, less defensively and more as if, more ownership of it, that this is what's happening and that we need to take more charge of it, I guess, is what I would interpret it as. Not as a kind of a an alternative movement, but we need to demand and claim the importance and reality of this central issue of our times.
1: But you think it's going to happen, don't you?
0: It is going to happen eventually. I think we've got to clear out a lot of the noise and the nonsense that's basically mucking up our culture right now before we can bring it into the light, in my opinion.
1: Good point. Let's go to Jan in Tallahassee, Florida. Hi, Jan.
2: Hi. I'm calling. I used to do astrology charts, and I could read palms, and I did a little bit of tarot. What was odd to me about tarot cards, when I would flip them and do more than one reading, a lot of the cards, same cards, would keep coming up.
0: Yeah.
2: And I've never had anyone else read my cards, so I was kind of wanting maybe my cards to be read.
0: Yeah, it's remarkable. And that happens quite a bit. If people that come in for like a series of readings, every 3 months, and it's it's always fascinating that many of the cards that came in the first reading will come up again in the second reading, maybe in a different position because the person has evolved. But that's a fascinating you know, phenomena. So now, is there a question?
2: Well, yes, kind of. I was wondering about my ex-husband. We've known each other for decades, and I was wondering maybe in regards to us and, okay, you know, that kind
0: that's
2: of thing.
0: That's, we'll just call it your ex-husband, okay?
1: Like, yeah. Getting, so like getting back together, Jen? Is that what you're asking?
2: Yeah, and just just how, you know, we relate and, you know, just our relationship, the whole thing.
0: Right. I love the question. So first card represents the way it appears. And here we have the Page of Swords reversed. So at first look, I would interpret this as saying you have questions, and it's not, you want to know if it's a good idea, but you haven't sorted through it enough. And it appears like you're still sorting through the you know, just the possibility at this point. But what's really going on, now we have the Strength card reversed. That's curious. My interpretation would be, you're asking, do I have the strength of opening that up? Do I have the strength emotionally and energetically to step into that? You may. Right now, you're not sure. It's not saying that you don't have it, but it isn't. It hasn't fully come to its right aspect yet, but it's possible. And what you need now is the Judgment card, which is an agent of awakening. You need to make a call on that. You need to make a decision. And even if you're not totally sure or clear, you may need to make that call even before it's all lined up. Does that make sense to you?
2: Yeah. Sort of, yeah.
0: So to me, it's saying you have lots of questions, you have lots of strong feelings with that Strength card, but it's not completely ready. But you have to make a call on that.
1: All right, let's go to John in Wisconsin. Go ahead, John.
3: Hello, gentlemen. I would like a reading, please. I'm in the beginning stages of a relationship with my girlfriend. She's a wonderful person, and I care about her very much. I wonder if the cards tell anything about our future together.
0: Okay. So it appears that there's nurturance in this, in the Queen of Cups, that there's a emotional nurturance that you're getting from this woman. And that feels really good. Well, what's going on? This is the Four of Swords. You need to do some inner work about this. It's saying you need to clear out some of the cobwebs in your mind, maybe from past experiences and relationships. You need to clear out some leftover thought loops in your head about relationships. You need to do that work. I think it, I would think of it as meditation about it.
1: Like house cleansing, huh?
0: House cleansing, yeah, yeah. And what you need, now here we have, you know, what you need now, now here we have the Tower card, which is an agent of upheaval. So it would say there's, you need to get out of the old structure that you were in, the old house that was falling apart, symbolically, metaphorically, the old ego structure, we could say, perhaps about your relationship history, which has not worked in the past or is not working now, and you need to get to safe ground. You need to get to a safe place where you can start moving freshly. And I think that theme kind of runs through this. I don't
1: it sure
0: know if
1: does.
0: That's...
1: Art, thanks for being on the program again with great information. Those of you who are still on hold who didn't get on, if you want to hang for Open Lines, Tom will check in with you as well. 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
3: Scary moments in the land down under. I'm Chris DeMeo, Fox News. At least 10 people are injured after a car plowed into a crowd of rugby fans in Australia.
4: Two of the injured, a 5-year-old girl and a 67-year-old man, are in critical condition. Police say they've arrested the 18-year-old driver. An investigation is underway, but at this time, police say they don't believe it's terror-related. The driver has been arrested, but at this time, police say the crash is not believed to be related to terrorism.
3: Fox's Chanley Painter. Multiple reports say the driver was doing burnouts on the road to try to get the crowd excited. The fans were waiting on Saturday for the team bus ahead of a rugby league finals match on Sunday. President Trump rallies Republican voters in Mobile, Alabama, part of a 32-day campaign blitz.
5: President Trump praising GOP candidates in Alabama.
6: Vote for more money in your pockets, bigger paychecks for your families, lower taxes, less crime, more Alabama still. And more Alabama shipyards.
5: Addressing costs amid the war with Iran.
6: It's going to end very soon, probably right after the election. But as soon as it does end, oil prices will come tumbling down.
5: Noting European leaders agreed to release a massive amount of diesel oil stockpiles to help alleviate high prices after an emergency meeting of the group of seven leaders. And again, pledging to send American adults $5,000 if Republicans retain control of the House and Senate in the midterm elections. Kristen Goodwin, Fox News.
3: Meanwhile, three University of South Alabama students have been arrested on charges of making threats against the president ahead of the rally. A federal court is temporarily blocking the White House from building a border wall in Texas's Big Bend region. It's a major win for landowners, businesses, and environmentalists who opposed planned infrastructure projects. Much of the opposition geared around customs and border protection plans for inside the park. 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
3: The pilot of the Fly Dubai airplane, Captain Smeet Mokhtar, told the Indian Prime Minister the details of how he fought for his life following an attack on his plane.
4: He says he fought to open the door to the cockpit, even though the co-pilot had stabbed him mid-air during a violent attack. He says he got that door open and he was grateful that others were able to help out. And Israeli Prime Minister Benjamin Netanyahu shared his beliefs on the co-pilot's intentions.
14: We are investigating now whether he was sent, and whoever sent him will pay a high price.
4: And investigators are also trying to figure out if this co-pilot was working with anyone else to carry out this attack.
3: Fox's Christina Coleman, the co-pilot is identified as Hamam al-Hamami. New York's attorney general is taking over the investigation into an alleged gang rape involving Cornell University students in 2024.
15: New York Governor Kathy Hochul appointing Attorney General Letitia James as a special prosecutor to determine if there will be charges in the Cornell University rape case. This after a woman identified in court papers as Jane Doe recently filed a lawsuit claiming in 2024 she was drunk and drugged when 7 members of the Chi Phi fraternity raped her at their frat house. At the time of the alleged incident, she gave a detailed statement to Cornell University police over 2 days of interviews. New reports say it included she was raped, but the full statement may not have been passed on to the district attorney.
3: Fox's Eric Sean in New York. CBS NFL analyst Tony Romo has been let go after the former Dallas Cowboys quarterback's arrest on DUI charges. Romo had been on leave since his July arrest in Wisconsin. He pleaded no contest to charges of operating a vehicle while intoxicated. South Korea's military says North Korea has fired a projectile toward the sea. South Korea not saying if the missile was ballistic or a type of another system. I'm Chris DeMeo. This is Fox News.
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16: Overnight, mostly clear and cool, lows in the low 40s, winds at 5 to 10 miles per hour. On Saturday, mostly sunny, highs in the mid-60s, winds at 5 to 10 miles per hour. On Sunday, mostly sunny, highs in the upper 60s. I'm WSBT 22's meteorologist Aaron May.
17: Right now, it's 47 degrees.
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1: Open lines now on Coast to Coast. Glad to have you with us, and let's have some fun, whatever is on your mind. No need for a specific topic tonight. Whatever you think you want to talk about, you just make the call. And we always begin our open lines with a feature called Ask George.
2: This is a little feature we do where we're going to rapid fire a few questions at you, George. Are you ready?
1: I am ready. How many you got for me tonight?
2: We got three.
1: Alrighty.
2: Jason, Weslaco, Texas. How do you see this Iran conflict finally unfolding?
1: I would hope it unfolds favorably to all of us here in the United States and the rest of the world. I don't know if it will. It's gone on much longer than I thought it would. The end of February was when this started. I pray that it ends favorably for everybody.
2: Cherie in Kentucky, do you believe the government has a captured alien body?
1: I think it's very possible that they do. I think when Richard Nixon took Jackie Gleason to Homestead Air Force Base in Florida and showed him the body of an extraterrestrial, I think that was the real deal. I think that's a real story. Something weird is going on here, and they may very well have, especially from Roswell, bodies of aliens.
2: Yeah, I agree with you. And Jerome from Phoenix simply says, your opinion, greatest voice of all time, you only get one, no Sinatra. That's what it says.
1: the greatest singing voice, you mean?
2: Yes.
1: Oh, gosh.
2: Right? Hard?
1: It is hard. There were some good ones. Tony Bennett was good.
2: What about Freddie Mercury? You like Freddie Mercury, don't you?
1: Yeah, he did a great job.
2: Yeah, he had a good voice.
1: What did you think of that movie, Bohemian Rhapsody?
2: I thought it was great. I'm probably not the popular opinion, but I probably would have liked to see a different Freddie Mercury, although I thought he did a good job.
1: I ran into Rami Malek in Beverly Hills a couple years ago, and he was a very gracious guy. He was with his mother.
2: Nice guy.
1: I thought he did a good job.
2: Do you know they filmed that Wembley scene first because they figured if he couldn't get through that, then they couldn't make the movie?
1: Really?
2: Yeah.
1: Interesting.
2: Yeah.
1: All right. How do people sign up for Ask George?
2: Very simple. We have an email address. You can send a question to askgeorge@coasttocoastam.com. We'll rifle through those and we might put your question on the air.
1: All right. Thank you, Thomas. And we'll be back with open lines in a moment on Coast to Coast. But first, let me tell you about Sea Crane. 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
1: And welcome back to Open Lines on Coast to Coast. George Norrie with you. Great to be with you. And let me give you a brief holiday update on what we're going to do. October 30th, as you've heard from Tom, we're going to be doing our traditional Ghost to Ghost show. That'll be on Friday night, and then, of course, we'll be live for you on Thanksgiving Thursday. We'll be live for you on Christmas Eve and on Christmas night. We'll be live for you on New Year's Eve and New Year's night. So whatever you're doing with your friends and family, don't forget to join us afterwards for a little festivity. Let's go to the phones now. Billy is in Glendale, California. Hello, Billy.
6: Hey, how you doing, George, brother? It's good
1: Thanks,
6: to talk to you
1: friend. Again. You too. Thanks for hanging in there. What's up?
6: Yo, George, I've actually talked a little bit about this on a previous episode before when I called in for a guest, you know, but I want to talk about the last few years that I've been having a series of dreams that I'm pretty damn sure, sorry about the language, I'm pretty sure I actually somehow went backwards to my own past in 1996, and in these dreams, I think I'm actually doing things that are altering my past and therefore altering my present and possibly my future.
1: Oh, really? Okay. Like what? What's going on?
6: Okay, well, for example, okay, the very first dream, okay, I'll just say straight out, you know, for the last, you know, 23 years, I've had an obsession with backwards time travel and trying to figure out how to change my past, because basically, as a 90s teenager between 1996 and 2000, to put it bluntly, I chose the wrong woman, and I think that flung me into a really messed up alternate timeline where the world has gone to hell. And I think that had I chosen the correct woman, I would actually be in a far better timeline now. So in these dreams, I seem to somehow be doing that, but I don't know how I'm doing it. I just find myself in the dream having done it. The very first dream, you know, I actually talked to the, you know, the woman in question that I should have chosen, my friend Vicky, and I talked so loud in the dream that apparently I ended up waking myself up with my own words. I was talking in my sleep, but then I've also had other dreams where I've gone back and forth to the, you know, to now and then to the past. And I've actually ended up bumping into a former friend of mine from back then, a male friend, who was very religious at that time back in those days, and he figures out I'm time traveling, and he decides that what I'm doing is unnatural and I need to be stopped. Then he starts trying to get a bunch of my enemies, and he starts trying to kill me, and then we all get chased by the cops. And then the latest one, I had a friend of mine who's actually been to, a friend of mine I went to high school with, who's been deceased for 26 years now. Him, me, the woman I should have chosen, we end up going to a football game, and then I bump into two old enemies that I've known, you know, back in the day, you know, in school, and they start trying to fight. They start trying to start a fight with me. Before I know it, they jump into each other's bodies, and then my friend Raul, who's now deceased, him and I start about ready to fight with these guys, and then I wake up.
1: How often are you dreaming these dreams, Billy?
6: I seem to be getting these dreams once every few months, and this has been over the span of about 13 years, and they're all different.
1: What kind of message do you think they're sending you?
6: I think they're trying to tell me how to actually travel back in time and change my past, but every time I'm trying to pick up these messages of how to do it, I still can't seem to figure out how to actually do it.
1: Well, now, here's my advice, though. Rather than go back into time to change your past, go into the future and change your past, because you have control over that right now. So take advantage of that, my friend. Next up, let's go to Carol in Massachusetts, east of the Rockies. Hello, Carol.
7: Hi. Hi, George. Could you clarify something for me before, though? I didn't understand you. Did you say that the guest, Tom, is still doing tarot readings for people that call in on this time?
1: No, he's gone now.
7: Oh, I thought that's what you had said. All right. Have a good night. I'm enjoying your show. Thank you. Bye-bye.
1: Okay. Thanks, Carol. Appreciate you being part of the program. Open lines for you here on Coast to Coast. Next up, let's go to Ben in Arizona. Welcome to the show. Hello, Ben.
8: Yeah. Hey, George. I've been on hold since it was Dreamland. I'm a crazy religious person, I guess. I don't go to any specific church. What brought me back to religion was I had a miracle in my life, and since then I've been doing a lot of studying, and I found out, which I believe, why God is spelled backwards as dog.
1: What happened and what was the miracle?
8: Oh, the miracle. Oh, my God. My daughter was born with problems with her hearing, with her ears, and they wanted to put tubes in her ears. They said she needs these tubes in her ears. So me and my wife talked about it, and they says, oh, yeah, she'll have to get it changed maybe at 8 years old, and then again at 13, and then again when she grows up. And we decided not to do it. My wife got a letter from school saying she's not allowed back in school. She was 8 years old at this time. She's not allowed back in school unless we bring a letter from a doctor that she's been checked out because her speech was kind of bad, and and she had trouble in school. So my wife brought her to the doctor, to the hospital there in California, and he says, your daughter has irreparable ear damage, and come back in a month and we'll fit her for a hearing aid. So my wife called me up on a part-time, I was on a part-time job and was crying and weeping a little bit. And I says, I'll talk to you when I get home, honey. I'm busy right now. So I got home, we talked about it, went to sleep. And I woke up the next day, picked up the phone, dialed work, and says, this is Bengal Walters, Department 416. I'm calling in sick. My wife says to me, what's wrong? I says, I have pain in my ear that I haven't had so much pain that I could even think of. I got to go to the doctor. I went to an ear doctor. And the ear doctor looked in my ear and he says, when did you start having problems? I says, this morning. He says, no, I mean, when did you start feeling something in your ear? I says, this morning. He says, he says, well, you probably didn't even feel it. He says, you have a boil growing right smack in the middle of your, I guess, my eardrum. I this was years ago. This was back in the 80s.
1: Well, right in the ear canal, probably.
8: Yeah. And he says, usually I would actually prick it and bust that boil. But in your case, I feel that, I forgot the best part of the story. I'm driving home. I'll get back to this. I'm driving home. And at that particular time, I didn't believe in God. And I didn't believe in God. And here I am driving home, crying and praying to a God that I didn't believe in. Huh. And I'm saying, oh Lord, why bother a little girl? Kids make fun of her, and I'm going on and going on. And I says, if there's pain involved, give it to me, give it to me. So now back to where at the hearing the ear doctor. So he says, I'd rather give you drugs to bust that boil. He says, it might be a little more painful, but I think that's the safest way to do it. So I says, okay. So he says, come back in two. He gave me medicine. Come back in 2 weeks. I went back in 2 weeks. He checked my hearing and everything else again. And he says, yeah, everything went all good. You may not be able to hear some of the higher frequencies, but you're fine. So 2 weeks after that, my wife brought my daughter back to the hospital. And she says she was there for hours. They kept coming out and say, we'll be right with you, Mrs. Walters. And then come out again with papers in their hands. We'll be right with you, Mrs. Walters. And finally, the doctor came out and he says, Mrs. Walters, it's like something was wrong with our instruments the last time you were here. Your daughter may not be able to hear some of the higher frequencies, but she's okay. She's fine. Well,
1: it was a miracle.
8: It was a miracle. My daughter, all of a sudden, her grades went up. She was normal again. She could hear good, and she became she's a teacher now.
1: That's a great story, Ben. That's the belief of God, my friend. That does it. Text and tweets. Tom, what do we have?
2: Hey, George, Frankie in Brooklyn would like you to tell us what you believe is the key to happiness.
1: Just to be happy within yourself first and foremost. Once you're happy with yourself, it opens up the door for all kinds of great things, don't you think?
2: I agree with that 100%. Have you ever been mad at yourself?
1: I've kicked myself sometimes. Oh, yeah.
2: Mm-hmm.
1: I've done some stupid things in my life.
2: Everybody has.
1: But you learn by mistakes.
2: That's true, and try not to make them again.
1: Yep, exactly. All right, thanks, Tom. Ruth in Maryland. Hey, Ruthie, how are ya?
9: Hi, George. Happy October. Thank you for taking my call.
1: Fast and, year, isn't it?
9: Yeah, it's very fast. And a couple things I wanted to tell you. First of all, I wanted to let you know my cemetery work really paid off. I give all credit to God, though. I don't take any credit myself. And I forgot to tell you that last time. It earned me a key to the church, George. And I know a lot of people have keys to churches, but this church is on the historical registry. It's number 69 on the historical registry. So if you ever get out this way, I can take you on a tour of the church or whatever.
1: Take me to church from after hours. We can sneak in, right?
9: Yeah, we don't have to sneak in. I got the key. Because normally the military police, they hold the key, and then there's only a couple other people that have a key. But anyway, I got an answer to your question from earlier about the parlor. A parlor, I grew up in a parlor, George. It was called, we called it a sun parlor. I guess they called it a sun parlor when it was like all windows. It's kind of like a closed-in porch. The parlor was where you come in at the front door, and I had windows all the way around. My mother took a room, my father took a room, my brother took a room. They wouldn't give me a bedroom, so I just decided when I was about maybe, I don't know, 6 or 7 years old to move out to the sun parlor. And as I was telling Tommy, that's actually where the word funeral parlor came from, because years ago, that's where they had the funerals. That's where they laid out the bodies inside the house.
1: It's like the living room was, right?
9: Well, no, it was a little room, like, before you come in. It was like, kind of like a closed-in porch. You know, like...
1: Now, current houses don't have them anymore, do they?
9: No, they don't really have them anymore. And then I want to tell you about, okay, a coincidence... I want to tell you about what the experience today that I had. That was really fun.
1: But Ruthie, you know there are no coincidences. Everything is fate.
9: I know. And listen, our coast chaplain, Denver, he gave me some advice one day. Okay, he told me three different things, and one was to about praying, and he told me about the verse Ephesians 6:10. That's the armor of God. About the armor of God, and told me to read the Bible every day. And then he also told me at 7 o'clock. And I said, "Why at 7 o'clock?" You know. And he said, "Well," he said, "it doesn't necessarily have to be 7 o'clock, but if you make it a certain time, you'll remember to do it each day." So anyway, it was only about 5 or 6 hours after I talked to him. After getting a haircut, I went into the thrift store, and I don't know if you've seen them little tiny watches that they make, the miniature watches, but the miniature clocks, and they've got all kinds of different designs and all, and they're small. And anyway, I found one. Oh, my gosh. All three things. It came in threes. All three things that he said. I found a brand new, it was still in the box, it wasn't even unlocked yet or whatever, still in the plastic case, one of them little miniature clocks, and it looks like it's pewter, and it's got the praying, it's about maybe 2 inches tall, and it has the praying hands at the top, sitting on top of the Bible. That's the praying, told me to pray. The Bible told me to read the Bible. And then darn if the clock doesn't say, now it doesn't say 7 exactly, but it says 7:09, which, you know, kind of, we all had a little bit of a late, you know. So I just, that's pretty wild coincidence, isn't it?
1: Again, there are no coincidences.
9: I know. I don't believe in coincidences. And then I got to tell you what I did today. It
1: 30,
9: was fun.
1: 30 seconds. 30 seconds.
9: Okay.
1: Go for it.
9: I went out on a little excursion on a bug eye, okay? And we had a captain mate. And, oh, my God, she was wonderful. A captain mate. We had a girl mate, okay? The Captain Billy, we had a girl mate. A lot of these mates now are girls, and she was wonderful. And her name was Caitlin, so she said she's a Coast listener. So, Caitlin, I hope you're listening because I want to give you a shout-out. You were just wonderful. We gave her a huge tip, and she told us some history. We were going down to Patuxent. We went right past, PAX and all that. She said the astronauts used to train at PAX before they went down to NASA. But anyway, the bridge, okay, that's there. Okay, they have the lighthouse that's at the museum. It was down the river for a while, and after they got it, they couldn't get it up the river. They had no way to bring it up to where the museum is. So in 1975, they finally built the bridge there, Solomon's Island. I'm talking about Solomon's Island, Maryland. They finally put a bridge there in 75.
1: And it took a long time to build that bridge, but they finally got it done. And we'll be back in a moment on Coast to Coast AM.

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5: Fox News, I'm Deborah Valentine. The UAE prosecutor says the Fly Dubai co-pilot and Omani national attempted to carry out a terrorist attack when he allegedly stabbed the flight's captain using a crash axe. Fox's Chanley Painter.
6: We've also learned that the co-pilot was previously grounded from another airline because of extremist views.
5: The pilot opened the cockpit door, getting help, saving all 182 aboard. At least 10 people hurt too critically after a driver plowed into a crowd standing on a roadway, cheering on the Newcastle Knights rugby team in New South Wales. Police Commissioner David Waddell says the 18-year-old driver's in custody.
7: The male has been arrested. There was two other persons in the car. We had them out of there because the crowd did turn on them. We have taken that male for mandatory drug and alcohol testing.
5: Police say it was not a terrorist attack. 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
8: Overnight, mostly clear and cool, lows in the low 40s, winds at 5 to 10 miles per hour. On Saturday, mostly sunny, highs in the mid-60s, winds at 5 to 10 miles per hour. On Sunday, mostly sunny, highs in the upper 60s. I'm WSBT 22's meteorologist Aaron May.
9: Right now, it's 47 degrees.
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3: And welcome back to Open Lines. George Norrie with you, and let's go right back to the phone calls. First-time caller Chris in Boulder City, Nevada. Hey, Chris, welcome to the show.
4: Hey, George, how's it going?
3: Great. How about you?
4: Good, good. Long-time listener, so first-time caller, so a little excited to be calling. I was actually calling for the tarot reading, but since we're here, I wanted to actually always call about this other story I had.
3: Okay.
4: So back during the pandemic time, you know, everybody was kind of down and out, as was I, living in Los Angeles at a motel down in the Eagle Rock neighborhood. With a friend of mine, too. And so one night, in the middle of the night, maybe like 2 or 3, we were outside for a smoke break. And just right across the street there on Colorado Boulevard, I think at first I thought it was like a dog, and then another one showed up. But these were like large, it looked like half human, half hyena. I really can't explain it, but they were right across the street, and both of them just like looked at us individually, very slowly, very like creepy. It's very, very strange. And so ever since then, I've never really been able to explain that. I don't really tell too many people. And, you know, sometimes I'll go by there expecting to see the same thing, but I don't really... That's never really happened again, so I don't really know what that was, but I hear a lot of stuff on this channel about demons and other, like, werewolf things, but who knows, but, like, I'm a big skeptic of things, so once I saw that, I was pretty much, like, just blown away, kind of.
3: Could it have been a couple guys in costumes?
4: No, because the street was very, like, it was close by. It wasn't that far off in the middle of the night. It just looked like a large hyena half man, like kind of crouched over on all fours, like, and there were two of them. So yeah, I don't think it was a costume, but yeah.
3: Where did they end up going? How did they take off?
4: They came around like around the corner from the back to the main road, and then they just went back the same way, like slowly, like kind of crept back that way into the darkness. And it's like I would go after and chase them, but I didn't want to, you know. I was just kind of speechless at the time with everything.
3: Did they look more scared of you than you were of them?
4: No, it looked like they were just giving us a look like we know, I don't know, just kind of an evil look, both of them, very slowly, very
3: slowly. We're gonna come eat you, right?
4: Something like that. That's why I kind of went back inside. I was like, oh, I think we should just stay in for this, but who knows?
3: Careful. How long you been listening, Chris?
4: About 15 years, 14, 15 years.
3: What took you so long to call in?
4: Get discouraged trying to call in. I actually always want to call in when Glynis is on, the numbers lady.
3: Yeah, I like her. She's great.
4: Yeah. So maybe I will next time.
3: Okay, my friend. Keep in touch. More text and tweets. Tom, what do we have?
5: Randy in Florida would like you to tell us your favorite scary character in a horror movie.
3: I would guess one of two. Chucky, yeah. The little doll. Kind of freaks me out.
5: Okay.
3: But Freddy Krueger, I don't like.
5: He's like the classic character.
3: What do you think of him?
5: Yeah, I like Freddy. I think he's cool. And it was great because the movies, after they made more and more, he started getting more of like a personality.
3: Hey, you know what I wanted to ask you? What was a great movie with Ray Liotta and Joe Pesci?
5: Goodfellas.
3: Yeah. That Marty Scorsese directed,
5: yeah.
3: Right? But you and I never talked about Ray Liotta. He died, you know.
5: Oh,
3: about
5: yeah.
3: About a year and a half, 2 years ago, didn't he?
5: What a great actor, man. Yeah, absolutely.
3: He was in another country doing a movie, and he died in his hotel room.
5: Somebody, I thought I sent it to you last week. Somebody made a character, like a little funny thing online. And they did that, remember what's so funny about me scene?
3: With Pesci and Liotta?
5: And Pesci's head was your head, and Liotta's head was my

0: head in this little character thing. And they were going back and forth. It's pretty funny.
1: The classic was that video that they had in Contact in the Desert last year.
0: Jeff, our friend Jeff, did a really good job on that. He should get some props for that. And folks, you can see it if you just go to coasttocoastam.com. In the search, you would put opening video Contact in the Desert, and we have it up there. Lex has it up there.
1: It's still there, right?
0: Yeah, it is.
1: I love that.
0: Good stuff.
1: All right. Thanks, Thomas. Next up, let's go to Richard in Kansas City, Missouri side. Hey, Rich.
2: Yes. Hello, George. I know I called in before and talked to you with the death of my wife recently, and I'm having such a hard time. Like tonight, I was just in gushing tears, pouring my guts out to God, and I just felt like a poor, you know, a falling apart, and that's been happening the last few nights, and maybe longer than that, but just very intense, and I'm having such a hard time with the death of my wife Rachel, and I don't know what to do. Ask for help, and it's not there. I'm trying to find a grief counselor. I can't find a grief counselor to get things worked out with anything, and it's so frustrating. And
1: how old was she, Richard?
2: Let's see. She was born 8/30/52.
1: August 30. And she just passed away.
2: Yes. She had stomach cancer, and that was due to the pain pills that she was taking over her lifetime. And after she was she was living in Denver, and after she was going to get better with her stomach, she was going to move back here to be with me so we could spend the rest of our lives together. And she and I started listening at Coast to Coast back in the early 90s and, you know, continued all the way through. I'm sorry. I don't know what to do at times. And it just, no one out there to talk to, especially at nighttime.
1: Well, you got us, Richard. You know that.
2: And then I know this is off the topic with my wife, Rachel, that died. I had a Sea Crane radio, 2E, and then someone had stolen that from me, and then someone had given me an old radio that makes a lot of static noise, and I'm trying to I want to get another 2E radio, but I don't have the finances for that to work out, so some prayers on that.
1: What we're going to do for you, Richard. I want you to stay on the line and give Tom your address, and we will get you a CC radio 2E as a little Christmas gift on behalf of us, all right? And we'll get your address, okay?
2: Okay, and your thoughts on, like, what to do when I'm pouring my guts out to God for the loneliness and with the death of my wife, Rachel?
1: Well, the best you can do with grief is always remember her. She's still with you, my friend, and never forget that. Just never forget that. And then you got to stay strong for yourself. But Tom, get his address and get it up to the folks at Sea Crane, and let's get him a CC Radio 2E, my friend. Next up, let's go to Jeremy in North Dakota. Hey, Jeremy, go ahead.
3: Hello, awesome. George, I want to update you on the number of days it's been since my near-fatal auto accident that put me in a coma.
1: 20-some years, right?
3: Yep, it's been 8,335 days.
1: Wow, you count them by days?
3: Yep.
1: Amazing. What do you have, like a marker or something? Do you mark them down?
3: No, I just go to Google and say, how many days since, and it tells me.
1: Google tells you?
3: Yep. And I also want to tell you that I signed up to become a $11.99 monthly subscriber to Strange Universe.
1: Oh, great. And you're going to like that show.
3: Yeah, I'm thinking maybe a topic you should have on it is coma survivors.
1: That's not a bad idea. When you were in your coma for a couple months, right?
3: I was in my coma for 2.5 months.
1: 2.5 months. Do you remember dreaming at all?
3: I remember an impression I had just before I woke up from my coma. I was under the impression that my wife at the time, now ex-wife, were walking up this mountain pathway cliff. And as we were nearing the top of the mountain began to shake and boulders started falling. And I spotted a cave crevice to guide her into to protect her. And as soon as I got her inside, I was impacted by this giant boulder and knocked off the cliff. And as I was falling to the ground to where I thought would be my certain death, I heard a voice from the sky that said, "Jeremy, your tasks are not complete yet." And just after I heard that, I thought I was impacting the ground to my certain death. I woke up in a jolt in my hospital bed in Casper, Wyoming.
1: My gosh. When you were in the coma and you came out, did you realize you were gone in the coma for 2.5 months?
3: I thought I was just asleep for a day or so.
1: Did you think you might be dead?
3: Well, when I woke up, I was hoping to go back in and come back out better.
1: And on a 1 to 10 today, with 10 being the perfect condition, what number would you say you were at?
3: That I am at or were at?
1: That you're at right now.
3: I would say I'm about a 4. But I am... I have a goal, a new goal, and by I'm going to use it as a way to get me to work harder. My goal is to, by June of 2027, I'm going to run a marathon in Casper, Wyoming.
1: The event that we saw you at, where was that, Ohio?
3: That was in Charlotte, North Carolina.
1: Charlotte, North Carolina. You seem to be walking okay in stuff like that, aren't you?
3: I use a four-wheeled rollator in my home to keep myself steady when I get up and go to the restroom and things like that.
1: Did you have it with you in Charlotte?
3: Yep, my travel companion had it with her up in the stands, and I used it to go to the restroom during the break.
1: All right. Well, you keep getting better, my friend, and stay healthy. Next up, let's go to Tempe, Arizona. Aaron's with us. Hello there, Aaron.
4: Hey, George. Thanks for taking my call, buddy. How are you?
1: Sure thing, my friend. Thank you.
4: Before I get started, I wanted to shout out our friend Doc, Mike Emmerich, if he's listening tonight. We love you, and thank you for everything that you do. And excuse me, I'm nursing a mild head cold going on here. But I was listening a few nights ago to the guest we had on talking about radio and all the, you know, wonderful things that it does. And this relates to my short story. So the NHL is back, and I was listening on the radio to the Avalanche and Kings game. And when I can't watch it on TV, I'll, you know, tune in. I use a phone app to tune into the Altitude Sports Network from Denver and listen to the game there. And after a long, hot, drawn out summer in, you know, the Phoenix area here, I was just delighted to hear, you know, these guys that I've met in person a few times, hear them on the radio again. And I was just sitting there listening to the game, the play-by-play, and just feeling so excited and cheering when he would, you know, yell out, "They score!" And a fight broke out in the game, and I was like, "Oh man, go, go!" And he was describing the play-by-play of that, and I was just like, I started to get chills and like goosebumps, and I was like, "Man, this is so cool! It's so good to have that back," and it reminded me of the what was that guest's name that was on a few nights ago with talking about radio?
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4: Yeah, that was it. And you guys brought up the subject of, you know, how important
5: the AM band is too. And
1: absolutely,
5: not only in my local area, you know, I listen to you guys on the local KFYI, and I'm glad that I've got that. Listening to that game a few nights ago, and you know, just being so glad that, you know, something I love is back, and all my friends that we got in town here, we're all passionate about that too. And it reminded me of that. And for one more thing before I forget, I wanted to check with you if you guys have any idea for any live events next year. Do you have any plans to come to the Phoenix area?
1: I'm working with Tom Aaron, and we're going to pick four locations. 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We haven't formed any definitive decisions yet. We'll let you know. 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
7: Terrorism confirmed. I'm Deborah Valentine, Fox News. The UAE Prosecutor General says the Fly Dubai co-pilot and Omani national attempted to carry out a terrorist attack. Fox's Chanley Painter.
8: That's according to state media, which also reports he used a crash axe to attack the captain. We've also learned that the co-pilot was previously grounded from another airline because of extremist views. Fly Dubai reportedly failed to check with Oman Air before hiring the co-pilot, now accused of stabbing the pilot.
7: The pilot was stabbed but survived. He managed to open the cockpit door, getting help, saving all 182 aboard. The flight was headed for Tel Aviv. A vehicle drove into a crowd standing on a road to cheer on the Newcastle Knights rugby team north of Sydney on Saturday, injuring 10 people, two critically. An 18-year-old driver believed to have been doing burnouts on the roadway is in police custody. Counterterrorism Minister Yasmin Catley spoke to reporters saying that prior to the event, they issued warnings.
9: We knew that this weekend would be a busy weekend. We knew that people would be out celebrating the wonderful achievements of the Newcastle Knights. And we set out warnings about driver behaviour.
7: Police confirm the incident is not connected to terrorism. 34 missing kids, including trafficked children from the New York City area, rescued in a massive law enforcement operation.
10: The Long Island Children Rescue Operation brought an end to the disappearances that lasted anywhere from a few days to 10 years. The young victims' ages range from 7 to 18. Almost all of them were sole runaways, but some were subjected to grotesque exploitation and human trafficking. Law enforcement and child services connecting the dots using digital technology and focusing on communities plagued by missing children's cases. Chris DeMeo, Fox News.
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7: President Trump continues a midterm blitz today, hoping to boost Republican turnout.
14: The president rallies in Ohio this evening, a state he won by double digits 2 years ago. He spent Friday night in reliably red Alabama, telling supporters in Mobile,
15: "I don't need the votes. I'm doing this. You know, I'm doing this, and I'm not running for anything. But you're going to think of me as on the ballot, right? Everybody promise."
14: President Trump plans to hit dozens of states between now and the November 3rd elections, though his approval ratings nationwide have slipped. He dismisses those numbers, but concedes the party in power historically loses seats in midterm elections. Jared Halpern, Fox News.
7: A former Florida sheriff's deputy found not guilty in the shooting death of a black U.S. Air Force airman during a domestic disturbance call.
16: The jury in Okaloosa County found 38-year-old Eddie Duran not guilty of manslaughter with a firearm. Duran worked for the Okaloosa County Sheriff's Department in May 2024 when he responded to Roger Fortson's apartment in Fort Walton Beach near where Fortson was stationed. The shooting was captured on body cam, which shows the deputy banging on the door and stepping aside, shouting, "Sheriff's office, open the door." Fortson is seen opening the door and holding what appears to be a handgun as the deputy fires off shots, then tells him to drop the weapon. Fortson appears to tell him the gun was on the ground. The deputy then called for paramedics. Fortson later died at a hospital. The domestic disturbance call that the deputy was responding to turned out to be false. Lisa Lacerra, Fox News.
7: A sluggish jobs report for September. Hirings fell 61,000 short of expectations. There were 29,000 hirings, according to the U.S. Labor Department, falling short of the 90,000 hirings forecast. The unemployment rate ticked up 0.1 of a point to 4.2%, although that figure remains low. I'm Deborah Valentine. This is Fox News.
17: Now, from the Glass Doctor of Indiana Weather Center, here's your Storm Alert weather forecast.
18: Overnight, mostly clear and cool, lows in the low 40s, winds at 5 to 10 miles per hour. On Saturday, mostly sunny, highs in the mid-60s, winds at 5 to 10 miles per hour. On Sunday, mostly sunny, highs in the upper 60s. I'm WSBT 22's meteorologist Aaron May.
19: Right now, it's 47 degrees.
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1: And more open lines when we come right back in a moment on Coast to Coast AM. You probably remember the Venus flytrap, that strange little plant that snaps shut on insects. Now imagine that same plant turned into a supplement. That's Carnivora. I'm talking with the president of Carnivora, Deborah Alau. So how do you go from a plant to something people take daily?
2: That's a great question. 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
1: And welcome back to Open Lines. George Norrie with you. Great to be with you. Don't forget, we'll be on Sunday night with emerging artists and some special guests for you as well. East of the Rockies, Linda in Virginia Beach, Virginia gets us started. Hi, Linda.
7: Thank you, George. Every time I hear a truck driver call, I feel that this call is overdue because I feel that when thanks are deserved, thanks should be given. My own story is that many years ago, I remember it like it was yesterday, but many years ago, I was living in Pennsylvania. I was driving on 422, and I imagine many truck drivers who drive a lot would be familiar with that.
1: Yeah.
7: And suddenly it was bump, bump, thump, bump, a flat tire. I pulled over to the side of the road, and a big truck pulled up right behind me. A very friendly driver came along and said, "Can I help you, ma'am?" And I said, "Well, you can probably do this better than I can." a quick aside here, right, is that some women say that what happens when they get a flat tire is first they cry, then they call AAA. However, this was before everybody had a cell phone, so that couldn't happen. So he quickly and expertly changed the tire, better than I could have, even though I think most of us learned it in driver's training in high school. Nevertheless, there was always somebody else there.
1: And good thing you had a spare, right?
7: Yeah, I had the spare and a jack, yes. I always had that, uh-huh. But he took over. I thanked him sincerely. I offered to pay him for his time and his effort. He said, "No, ma'am, I won't take your money." And then I'll always remember what he said next. He said, "I'm just glad I could help. I'm just glad I could help." And I would imagine that of the truck drivers you have calling in, possibly 100% or close to 100% would also help a damsel in distress and say the very same thing. And I would really thank so much to all of them. I mean, what would we do without them? They deliver everything. They are indeed the good Samaritans of the highway. I mean, in many ways, they are the good Samaritans of the highway, and I would thank God to bless each and every one of them.
1: Well said, Linda, because they're the backbone of America. They keep this country going. Truck drivers are the best. Thank you, men and women out there, that you do what you do. Text and tweets. Tommy, what do you have for me?
8: You know, this is kind of dark, but I thought it's interesting. Judy in Massachusetts says, "What 1 cent could you live without?"
1: That is a tough, tough question.
8: Yep, yep.
1: And as a matter of fact, I was thinking about that last week. Thinking, you know, if you lost sight, if you lost vision, if you lost hearing, if you lost the ability to speak, I would hate to lose my eyesight. First and foremost, and I feel so strongly for the people who call in on our show, like John in Wisconsin, who are blind.
8: Yeah. And could you live if you lost it?
1: That's a tough question, and that's a very serious, honest question as well. I don't know.
8: Yeah.
1: I don't know if I could get, if I would have the strength like they do.
8: They're tough people, man.
1: They really are.
8: Yeah,
1: God
8: bless
1: really
8: them.
1: Are. Have you ever tried closing your eyes and walking around your house or your room?
8: Oh, yeah. I
1: can't just do to
8: it.
1: See what it was like?
8: Yeah, it's not pleasant.
1: It's not pleasant at all. At all. But if I had to lose anything, maybe the ability to hear.
8: Maybe taste.
1: Or taste or something like that.
8: It seems like taste would, well.
1: If I couldn't hear, I couldn't do this radio show anymore.
8: That's true. That's true. That's true. Crazy question.
1: All right. Thanks, Tommy. Cornelius is with us in Louisiana. Welcome to the show.
9: Hey there, George. Look, I was just telling Tommy, man, Mike Wynn, he can't wait to come back and tell you about the UFOs over Central Louisiana. He really enjoyed you and Tommy and all the callers and everything. So I wanted to, and he wanted me to give out the number, but I can't do that. But when he comes on next time and he wants to come back, he wants to give out his telephone number so people can call him with different stories and stuff. But I wanted to thank y'all. Like I said he credited me with getting him on there, but I didn't have nothing to do with that. I did suggest that y'all look him up and everything, but look up Mike Wynn in Alexandria, Louisiana, and you can find out information about him. So if y'all want to call him or talk to him or write him, look him up.
1: George, he was a good guest, by the way.
9: Oh, yeah. Yeah, he wants to come back, like I said, with that UFO story. He knows y'all love UFOs, so he wants to come back with the UFOs and stuff with y'all. I would just want to tell everybody, thank you for when my phone was out. I know everybody was worried about me and stuff, and it just was a blessing, all the cards and letters, even from inmates, George. They love the show, and they love listening to you, and I tell you, some of the callers, you get into the show like the guy, I've been waiting on hold since Dreamland. That was a real good one right there.
1: Well, I got worried about you. We did that wellness check, and some of our other callers did that, too, with the Alexandria Police Department. I remember calling one of the dispatchers the next day just to get an update, and she went like, "He's okay."
9: Mm-hmm. Look, the police came over here, I think, 7 or 8 times.
1: Okay, we got, well, you know, we've lost so many listeners.
9: Yeah.
1: And you know, Joe in Long Island is gone. Our buddy Barry is gone.
9: Yeah.
1: Cleopatra, what happened to her?
9: You know what? That was a question I wanted to ask. And just like Annie from Alabama, that was really the first one. She just dropped off the screen, and we just never did hear nothing from her.
1: And you say Walter from Pennsylvania is still alive.
9: Well, Doc from Petaluma called in and said he calls another show, but he gave his last name. He wanted people to contact him, but I don't know. Walt was our resident skeptic, so I don't know what happened to Walt.
1: Nothing wrong with skepticism. It's healthy.
9: No. But, George, I love you. I love the show, and you've really done great. Like I said, Art Bell was the start of it, but you carried it on. So God bless you, and I hope the Navy beats the Air Force in the game today.
1: Me too. Thanks, Cornelius. We're going on 24 years starting in January. Wow. We're going to just keep going and going and going for as long as the good Lord lets us, to be sure. Aaron in Fountain Valley, California is with us. Aaron, welcome to the show.
10: Hey, George, can you hear me?
1: You sure can.
10: Okay, good. Well, while you can still hear if you don't trade in your ears, the thing that I wanted to say here is that thank you. You have so many people. You help so many people, George, and trust me, I know, even just by talking about everything in the day, just from what I've listened to. My question to you is about learning, acquiring, and using a ham radio responsibly, and that was very cool of you to buy that gentleman a Sea Crane, for we all know it will be, to him, great comfort. You're the best, George.
1: Thanks. Now, I'm not a ham guy. Art was. He loved ham radios. But that's one thing I never got into. But he did. But I want Richard in Kansas City to be happy, and we'll do whatever we need to do that. Jimmy in Delaware. Take it away, Jimmy.
11: Hey, George. I couldn't believe it. That Cornelius says he reads the Bible. I thought when he said artificial Antichrist intelligence, he meant the intelligence of the Antichrist. No, he actually thinks that the Antichrist could be a machine such as AI.
1: You're right.
11: No, you read the Bible, he's called the beast, and it says it's a man's number. His number is 606. I think if artificial intelligence is anything in the Bible, I was the first one to come on there to say it is in Revelation 13, start with the 11th verse. It's the image of the Antichrist, or the image of the beast, right?
1: What do you think of Revelation, Jim?
11: Well, heck, Revelation, when I was a kid and read it, I said, man, that John was on the island of Patmos, wrote it down from an angel from God.
1: Right.
11: And I thought he must have been eating magic mushrooms there on the island. Ain't it like an LSD trip? I ain't kidding. But I studied it. I actually took a study, you know, where you test yourself at the end, stuff like that. But anyway, here's one thing before I go off.
1: All right.
11: Yeah, here's what I heard. You tell me, you know this stuff. My Catholic friends tell me there's a book, they're saying Pope Paul VI was the biblical Antichrist. You know about that?
1: I heard about that, Jim, but I don't accept it. I don't think the Antichrist has been here yet. Then there have been people who could have been the Antichrist, like Hitler or Napoleon. But I don't think the Pope was. No, not at all. Next up, let's go to Rich in Arkansas, first-time caller. Hey, Rich.
12: Hey, how you doing tonight, George?
1: Good, my friend. Thank you.
12: Hey, you deal with this. You know, you're talking to these people all the time. And I had something happen to me, and I just don't know what category and how it falls in. But I'm going to tell you a quick little story.
1: All right.
12: I dated a girl in high school, and I mean, I fell in love with this girl. She was the reason the sun came up in the morning. And and her parents loved me to death. I mean, they thought I was the greatest thing since sliced bread. But we're talking 1980. We graduated from high school in 1980. Her mom, like I said, thought I was great. Her dad did. And after she and I broke up and she went her way and I went mine, I still stayed in touch with her parents. Go over, you know, it was like my home, you know. I mean, they treated me like I was a son. Mm-hmm. And I just walk in, grab a soda, sit down at the table, and talk to mom and dad, you know, and it was great. Well, now we're talking 1980, 1, 2, and 3, back in those days. 5 years ago, I had a reoccurring dream, two nights in a row, and it was of this girl that I dated, that I loved so much, crying. And she was just bawling her eyes out. So I get on Facebook, and I look up her brother. I looked her up. I couldn't find her. I looked up her brother, and I find him, and I told him, this is who I am, and I'm trying to get hold of your sister. Can you please contact her and see if she would be willing to have me call her? It wasn't 45 minutes later, I get a message. Yeah, she said, call this number. I called her, and I said, is something wrong? And she said, my mom passed away 2 days ago.
1: Oh, you felt it.
12: I don't know if it was a spiritual thing. I don't know what it was. But to have that dream two nights in a row, her bawling her eyes out.
1: How long had it been, Rick, since you contacted her?
12: 30 years.
1: Wow.
12: I mean, we're talking at least 30 years. It was last time I talked to her was 1983. Or 82. I got married to my wife in 83. And I talked to her just maybe a year before I got married. Had not talked to her since. Had not really spoke to her parents a whole lot since. They moved away. And then in 2023, I had that reoccurring dream two nights in a row. And whenever I located her brother and he gave me her phone number, she told me her mom had just passed away two nights before that.
1: That's amazing. The connection was still there. That's a great story. Next up, Larry in New York. Hey, Larry, go for it.
13: Hey, George, thanks for letting me on your show. It's always a pleasure.
1: Thank you.
13: And, George, I was Aliyah, which means dual citizen of Israel. As an American going to Israel in the 70s, became a citizen with a girlfriend, learned the language, and worked and served in Israel. And we lived there for a couple of years and came back. Now, October 7th is coming up, and I'm just bewildered at what's going on in the news media and what people say on the radio and TV. I mean, last week I listened to John Curtis, and at the end he goes, I'm tired of this, and he said, Israel started it and Trump is extending it. And I stood up in bed. I said, what the heck is going on? Why is Israel to blame when October 7th was the trigger of the gun? It never would have happened on October 8th or 9th. It happened the 7th. There was a rock festival with Shabbat breakfast. And I saw some of those videos. No one should ever see those because you won't be the same. And it's just rotten. But I think people don't understand that that was the date. But that war started. And who started it? It wasn't the Israelis.
1: The Hamas.
13: It was Hamas with the assistance of the Palestinians. It wasn't just Hamas. The Palestinians helped.
1: You know what? If Yasser Arafat were alive, I bet he would not have done that.
13: No, I don't think so. It wouldn't have gone that avenue. This is a real radical group, Hamas and Hezbollah. They're so radical that it makes Yasser Arafat look like Mickey Mouse.
1: Yeah, no, you're right about that.
13: I agree with you, and I want to thank you for siding, being in the middle and siding for right against wrong, sir.
1: I always will. Thank you, Larry. Appreciate that. The time for one more quick question, then the break. Josh in Bakersfield, California. Josh, go for it.
14: So at my local community college, I told my former tutor that I was hunting feral pests in my own backyard, and he reported me to the school dean, and the staff of the school requested an interview with me, and the school dean staff interviewed me for like an hour and a half. I kid you not.
1: When you say you were hunting them, how were you doing it?
14: I was using my own air pistol in my own backyard. I made no threats. I didn't say I was going to shoot anybody or bring my gun to school.
1: What kind of trouble did you get into after they interviewed you?
14: I didn't get into any legal trouble at all. I just think it's incredibly stupid that they would interview me when there's no irrefutable proof that the even the majority of all the shootings broadcasted on mainstream media were even real to begin with.
1: Well, the problem with that, Josh, is, and though you're right, is if you were somebody who did something wrong and they didn't check into you, they would be responsible, and they could, it would come down on them. And we've seen this happen so many times where people know something's wrong, but they just don't act on it, and then something horrendous happens. So I don't blame them for doing what they did. What they owe you is an obvious apology. It's in an explanation to tell you what happened and why they did what they did. But crazy times. All right, don't forget, Tom's looking for more ghost stories for our Ghost to Ghost show October 30th. The lines will be open the last couple hours. So if you're lucky enough to get through, that's great. But what he wants to do is ensure that your great ghost story gets on the program. That's why he needs an email. And if you just go to coasttocoastam.com in the highlight reel, click the Ghost to Ghost button. I think it's the second to the last. And then fill out the information and then tell him your ghost story, but include your phone number so he can get back to you and everything else. And when we come back in a moment on Coast to Coast, we're going to talk about crop formations with Simeon Hines, so don't touch your dial.
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2: Fox News, I'm Chris DeMeo. The Prosecutor General of the United Arab Emirates is now saying that the Fly Dubai co-pilot tried to carry out a terrorist attack.
3: That's according to state media, which also reports he used a crash axe to attack the captain. We've also learned that the co-pilot was previously grounded from another airline because of extremist views. Fly Dubai reportedly failed to check with Oman Air before hiring the co-pilot, now accused of stabbing the pilot.
2: Fox's Chanley Painter. 10 people injured after a car plows into a crowd of Australian rugby fans. Two are in critical condition, the driver in custody.
4: The male has been arrested. There was two other persons in the car. We had them out of there because the crowd did turn on them. We have taken that male for mandatory drug and alcohol testing.
2: New South Wales Police Commissioner David Waddell. 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
5: Overnight, mostly clear and cool, lows in the low 40s, winds at 5 to 10 miles per hour. On Saturday, mostly sunny, highs in the mid-60s, winds at 5 to 10 miles per hour. On Sunday, mostly sunny, highs in the upper 60s. I'm WSBT 22's meteorologist Aaron May.
6: Right now, it's 46 degrees.
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1: Crop circles have always been fascinating, and I asked the guest Simeon Hine how he went from being an expert on statistics to crop formations, UFOs, and the strange?
10: George, it's a good question, and it's actually something I think about once in a while. How did it go from being a statistics teacher to these very interesting and anomalous subjects? I think it really had to do with discovering something called fractal geometry and chaos theory in graduate school. I always felt that the statistics methods that I was teaching to undergrads were kind of artificially limited by the assumptions that are built into statistical models, you know, about linearity and causality and all that. And when I saw fractal geometry, another grad student introduced me to that. That's the study of irregular natural shaped objects like trees and clouds and even radio signals and things like this, objects that are self-similar. It just showed me that nature has a different sort of logic than the type of logic that we impose on it. And that led me to the idea that maybe there are phenomena that we're not studying. And this is before I got involved with these subjects. It just led me to the idea there's something we might be missing. So when I came across these topics, I thought these could be the missing subjects that science isn't actually looking at.
1: You've got at least four books out right now on these topics, don't you?
10: Yes, I do. And I'm really pleased that I finally came out with an audio

0: audiobook, which is now up on Audible. Yep.
1: What have you concluded about Crop Circles, Simeon?
0: Crop circles were one of the most interesting discoveries in looking at all these subjects, because I went over to the UK initially in 1997. I met someone who was giving crop circle tours, a guy named Ron Russell from the Denver area. And I went over there with an open mind. I had gotten interested in the idea of crop circles from remote viewing. It was an RV target that I had done. And I, you know, coming out of graduate school, I didn't even know what the word crop circles was. So once I did this RV target, I just wanted to get some feedback on it. I went over with Ron on his tour, and I could see within a couple of days that there were very strange electromagnetic effects around these crop circles. We would go into them, and it would cause strange effects on your cameras, batteries, electronics, and so forth. You would talk to people. They had experienced this too. Even professional film crews like BBC, National Geographic had experienced this. So that really showed me that there was something to the symmetry and the mathematical precision of some of the crop circles that created very hard to explain electromagnetic effects. And by the way, the listeners can see that on the link that that Lex put up in the bio section there. They can go and look at some of the weird things that I've recorded in crop circles, you know, of other people's cameras and batteries and things failing.
1: Did the crop circles start in Britain?
0: You know, that's where we, it's a good question, George. We associate it with Britain. If you look at that book by Colin Wilson, The Secret History of Crop Circles, you know, he goes back to the ancient accounts of crop circles. Their accounts in biblical stories of strange markings in the fields, you know, which we think may have referred to crop circles. So they have appeared in different places over the millennia, actually. It's just in modern times, they were sort of rediscovered, it seems, in the UK.
1: In a big way, too, right?
0: And in a big way. And the thing is, these accounts of crop circles, you know, there are different sources of them. And they have been seen around UFOs for decades and decades. And they've also been seen around mysterious lights, orbs, ball lightning, and so forth, strange weather patterns. And then more recently, at least in my view, in the 80s and 90s, people got involved and started making their own sort of patterns to kind of duplicate what they were seeing out there. But in our experience going back there, and I kept going back year after year, first with Ron, and then I started giving my own tours over there, is that even the man-made ones recreated some of these strange effects. We eventually started paying farmers to use their fields to make experimental circles, which we would say were experimental. We would tell everyone we were making these. And we still found that our photos turned out blurry, devices stopped working, and so forth. So it's definitely something about the electrostatic charge in vortex-type shapes in fields that seems to play really in a kind of a nasty way with modern electronics. It seems to short it out in some way, like create another sort of space-time field where the ordinary principles of electronics, which, by the way, George, I was familiar with having built as a kid, you know, building Radio Shack and Heathkit kits, right? Yeah, I was familiar with electronics just from assembling kits like that. I knew that normally you wouldn't see things shorting out like that, batteries discharging instantly. So there was something about crop circles that seemed like what some people call a conditioned space, where the ordinary rules of electricity and magnetism and even time, it didn't seem to play out the same way as in ordinary spaces, just even in the surrounding field.
1: Did people feel strange in the middle of crop formations?
0: Yeah, that's an interesting question. They really do have a certain flavor to them that you can feel. It's like a resonance. And some of them make you feel kind of really upbeat and giddy and playful, and others that you go into kind of like are downers. You know, they just make you feel a little strange, and you don't stay very long in those ones. So I would imagine.

0: imagine that something about those patterns has an energetic effect on us that we really don't understand yet, but you can just sort of intuitively sense that some of them are really fun to be in and you stay there for a long time. George, you can even see this when people bring their pets into crop circles. Sometimes you'll just see like the dogs like running and running around the circle in a certain direction. So it even seems like the dogs can feel that too in some of them.
1: Are we still getting crop formations around the world?
0: There, in my experience, there are not as many as there were before. Certainly, when I got involved in the late 90s, they had already been going on for a while. And when I was over in the UK a lot in that time period during the 90s and then the next decade and going forward, they would be clustered around the Wiltshire area. I think there may be some of them around, but they seem to have spread out. So they weren't as quite as easy to find as they were, at least for me in the earlier days.
1: In your opinion, Simeon, what do you think they're for?
0: I'm not sure that they have a function or a purpose the way we think about it, but they do seem to make us think about natural landscapes, patterns, shapes, how, you know, they occur in agricultural fields, which we create, which humans create. So they make you think about the whole technological structure. And if there's some sort of underlying intelligence that we're sort of going over with our evenly planted, you know, wheat stalks with those seed planters that plant them in a very regular way. And all of a sudden you've got this pattern there, whether it occurs naturally or whether people have made it, that seems to release some sort of energy. It's almost, George, as if there's some sort of latent process going on that you don't see until the pattern's there. So it just reminds you that nature has its own sort of inherent intelligence that we may not be looking at all the time.
1: Yeah, and several years ago, you wrote a book called Dark Matter, Monsters, Cryptids, Ball Lightning, and the Science of Secret Life Forms.
0: Yeah, George, one of the biggest shocks to me, I was teaching, since the 90s, I was teaching remote viewing in Boulder, Colorado, and a number of my students over the years told me about their Bigfoot encounters in the Rockies, in the foothills, and in that area. It got me interested in it. I started to go to conferences and so forth. One of the biggest surprises to me, George, was finding out that there was a crop circle Bigfoot connection, just in the sense that people who had been around Bigfoot also experienced the same type of camera and battery failure and electronics failure and failure to their automobiles that people had seen in and around crop circles. You can see this in Dave Pilates' new movie, American Sasquatch, that just came out, or the previous movie, A Flash of Beauty, Paranormal Bigfoot, where people talk about these strange effects of these creatures and cryptids on their cameras. So for me, that was just a connection right there, is there has to be some sort of similarity between these phenomena if they're affecting our devices in the same anomalous way.
1: Is it that dramatic, Simeon?
0: It is that dramatic. When I've talked to people who've had these Bigfoot encounters, they not only would they say they felt this sort of mental confusion, like they didn't even know where they were anymore, they couldn't even find their cars. They would tell me that their iPhones or whatever camera they were using drained instantly. And that's exactly what we saw in the crop circle. So there must be, and I could be wrong about this. People could have other explanations, but there must be some sort of similar alternative type of Maxwellian electromagnetics going on there to make batteries and electronics just kind of short out like that. And again, you can go to this playlist that Lex put up. You can see how quickly this affects people's cameras. If don't take my word for it, you can watch these videos on my YouTube playlist of crop circle weirdness to see it, you know, for yourself. And people who've been around Bigfoot, George, and you can see it in the two movies that I just mentioned, say the same thing happens. Plus, you also get the orbs, the balls of light, the sort of space-time distortion. So there, in my view, George, a lot of what we call paranormal phenomena might have the same sort of underlying structure underneath it if we get to understand it a little better.
1: Simeon, do these effects eventually wear off and go away, or do they still stay out there?
0: Now, that's a good question. Often I talk to people who had had that camera failure in some of these crop circles in the UK, and I wanted to follow up with them about exactly what you're saying. Did their cameras recover? For some people, and I remember seeing this in my own cameras and batteries, sometimes they would come back to life like a day or two later. But I spoke to people that said that it might take a couple months of leaving the camera in a drawer or something, or their phone, and then it started working again properly. And you get that same sort of response, not only around Bigfoot cryptids, but ghosts, haunted sites, right? UFOs, extraterrestrial types of contact, again, which leads me to think that we're dealing with a sort of similar type of electromagnetic effects, where the laws of electromagnetics in that particular area are just so radically different than what we're used to, the permittivity, permeability of space, you know, the magnetic and electric constants could have changed, that it takes a while for those devices again to adjust to the usual conditions that they're created in.
1: Does anything happen to the people who go in these circles health-wise, either positive or negative?
0: George, there were a lot of cases. I remember these, especially from the 90s, where people felt that they had been healed by going into crop circles. They felt that they had an illness when they went in, and they felt that it made them better after having been in the circle. I mean, I can't validate that, you know, myself, actually. You know, I'm not a doctor or anything, so I can't medically say what happened, but that's what people report having happened to them. And occasionally you would go in some that made you feel a little ill for a little while. But, you know, on the bigger way of looking at it, George, it affects people in terms of how they see reality. I mean, myself included, you start questioning things that you might not have questioned before, and looking into math and shapes and geometry and how that fits into landscapes and so forth. So it can kind of have a lasting effect on your mental outlook on reality. You're like your paradigm that you kind of are looking at things from.
1: By being in a crop formation, does anything happen in terms of time with people? Do they seem like they're in another parallel dimension or anything like that?
0: Yeah, I wrote about that in Dark Matter Monsters. I wrote about a case. This actually was from Ron Russell. He had an experience where he was in a circle with a whole bunch of other folks in the Avebury area in Wiltshire. Avebury Village within that Avebury Stone Circle. He went out to get some batteries in his car, and he felt like he had been gone for maybe 45 minutes.

For Dan Galante, Tom Danheiser, Sue Trikas, Lex Lonehood, Sean Latasor, Alec Fernandez, Tim Banal, Mary Berry, George Knapp, Richard Serrett, and Lisa Garr, I'm George Norrie, somewhere out there on Coast to Coast AM. We'll see you on our next edition. Until then, be safe, everyone.

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1: 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I was severely nearsighted for my entire adult life until LASIK surgery. I ended up with 20/10 vision in both eyes for 5 years. 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
6: Scary moments in the land down under. I'm Chris DeMeo, Fox News. At least 10 people are injured after a car plowed into a crowd of rugby fans in Australia.
7: Two of the injured, a 5-year-old girl and a 67-year-old man, are in critical condition. Police say they've arrested the 18-year-old driver. An investigation is underway, but at this time, police say they don't believe it's terror-related. The driver has been arrested, but at this time, police say the crash is not believed to be related to terrorism.
6: Fox's Chanley Painter. Multiple reports say the driver was doing burnouts on the road to try to get the crowd excited. The fans were waiting on Saturday for the team bus ahead of a rugby league finals match on Sunday. President Trump rallies Republican voters in Mobile, Alabama, part of a 32-day campaign blitz.
8: President Trump praising GOP candidates in Alabama.
9: Vote for more money in your pockets, bigger paychecks for your families, lower taxes, less crime, more Alabama still, and more Alabama shipyards.
8: Addressing costs amid the war with Iran.
9: It's going to end very soon, probably right after the election. But as soon as it does end, oil prices will come tumbling down.
8: Noting European leaders agreed to release a massive amount of diesel oil stockpiles to help alleviate high prices after an emergency meeting of the group of 7 leaders. And again, pledging to send American adults $5,000 if Republicans retain control of the House and Senate in the midterm elections. Kristen Goodwin, Fox News.
6: The president also made stops in Oklahoma and Texas on Thursday. A federal court temporarily blocking the White House from building a border wall in Texas's Big Bend region. It's a major win for landowners, businesses, and environmentalists who oppose the planned infrastructure projects. The opposition is for plans inside the Big Bend National Park. 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
5: Now, from the Glass Doctor of Indiana Weather Center, here's your Storm Alert weather forecast.
10: Overnight, mostly clear and cool, lows in the low 40s, winds at 5 to 10 miles per hour. On Saturday, mostly sunny, highs in the mid-60s, winds at 5 to 10 miles per hour. On Sunday, mostly sunny, highs in the upper 60s. I'm WSBT 22's meteorologist Aaron May.
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13: It's always nice to know insider information. Having a friend who can tell you the tricks of the trade when starting a new job or doing a home renovation can make a huge difference. Many of us even do this with healthcare when in need of a new physician or specialist. With so many people having similar experiences, it just makes sense to share the knowledge, which is why Michelle Rapkin was so stunned at the lack of information when she was first diagnosed with non-Hodgkin's lymphoma.
17: The minute my doctor told me I might have cancer, I went to the bookstore to look for a book to say, like, now what? How do I find an oncologist? What questions do I ask? And there were lots of memoirs and lots of very heavy duty medical books, but there was nothing that was a step-by-step roadmap and companion.
13: Rapkin forged her own way through the diagnosis, leaning on friends and her own trial and error until she came out on the other side victorious.
17: I had surgery, chemo, and went into remission for 16 years. I thought I was healed. Everybody did. And then I had other strange symptoms, not symptoms of lymphoma, 16 years later in 2017 of January. I had moved, so I had new doctors. It took me a long time to remember that I had had non-Hodgkin's. As soon as I told them that, that's when they discovered it had come back. And then it came back again in 2018. This particular type of lymphoma, it might never come back, but if it comes back once, then it tends to come back a lot. So I was surprised when it came back a third time, but my doctor wasn't.
13: Safe to say, Rapkin is somewhat of an expert when it comes to being a cancer patient, and she's willing to share everything she's learned. Her book, Cancer Sucks, But You'll Get Through It, is a complete guide from detection to remission and beyond. Rapkin says spreading this knowledge is important because she knows how one wrong decision can derail your entire care plan.
17: I was in such a fog, I just did what anyone told me the first time round. But I got smarter during that process. And by the time I was done with that process, I had had this wonderful realization that I'm not powerless. I'm not supposed to just do what everyone tells me. I was actually named CEO of a major health concern, which is mine. And so I started learning how to be a good CEO. And that really helped me during my second time. And it helped me even more during my third time. To be honest with you, it was only because of that that I was able to avoid a surgical procedure that was not necessary, had nothing to do with my cancer, and would have forced me to delay chemo by maybe a year. That could have cost me my life.
13: During a hospital stay, Rapkin had been woken up early by a urologist who was insisting that she needed kidney surgery. It was a shock, since she was there for her cancer, not a kidney issue. But this doctor was in a hurry and needed Rapkin to choose which surgery she preferred instead of taking time to consult her oncologist.
17: She was so insistent, and she looked very official in her coat, and I was like still blurry-eyed wearing this hospital gown made of nothing. And I kept saying, like, to myself, I said, be strong, Michelle. You're the CEO. You don't have to say yes. Say what you need to say. And I had to really, it was the first time in my life I ever like heard myself urging me to do something. And that choice to get my oncologist's opinion, which she did not want to wait for, she said, this is about kidneys, that impacted my whole future.
13: In the end, Rapkin's oncologist told her to wait on the surgery until after she started chemotherapy to see if the issue would resolve itself. She later found out that the option she was almost pushed into would have delayed her chemotherapy for a year. Rapkin says this experience of standing up for herself and being her best advocate was a huge mental shift.
17: I have the most to gain and the most to lose. So I need to make the best decision I can make at the moment, whether it's that it's time for my friend to leave, or that I'm not really comfortable with this procedure. Could you explain more to me about why we need to do this and what the options are?
13: And just like Rapkin, hundreds of thousands of other people are going through the same experience. But in the process of trying to figure out their cancer diagnosis and treatment options, they're often blindsided by the challenges no one warned them about. For example, Rapkin was shocked to learn that scheduling a dentist appointment was a high priority before she started chemo.
17: Doctors are busy getting you better from cancer, so they're not thinking about these things. Dentists aren't going to tell all of their patients, if you ever have cancer, come first. But once you're in chemo, you cannot afford to have your gums prodded and poked and start bleeding because of germs. If you get sick during chemo, you have to stop the chemo because your immune system is so weak. And so you're supposed to go get a thorough tooth cleaning before you go to start chemo, so that if you have cavities, you get them filled, whatever. Because once you start chemo, it's going to be a year before you can go to the dentist.
13: Other tips, like don't use commercial mouthwash and drink extra water during chemo sessions, are secrets unless you're a veteran cancer patient. And even well-known stuff like hair loss comes with its own surprises. Thankfully, Rapkin's friend Abby was able to ease her mind about a common worry.
17: She said to me, you know, Michelle, your hair's going to fall out about 10 days, and not long after, you're going to get scared that you're getting sick because your nose is going to start running uncontrollably. And you're going to think you have a cold, have to stop chemo, go to the doctor. I'm here to tell you that when you lose your hair, you lose all the hair in your body, including the hair inside your nose, which is to filter normal sinus drops that come down from your sinus. So she said, so when your nose starts running, don't worry, just carry Kleenex.
13: That was the final conversation that pushed Rapkin to go public with the insider tips and tricks of being a cancer patient. Newbies probably don't know the credible websites to research their new diagnosis, or what types of doctors will make up their care team, or that wigs are a tax write-off. And just like how Rapkin documented all of this, she urges patients to follow her lead and take note of every part of their journey, literally.
17: It is a lot of work. And that's actually one of the reasons that, you know, if you have a partner or a close friend or someone who you can delegate a lot of that work to, that's a great thing. Not always possible. But one thing that was not a lot of work, that was probably one of the most valuable tools, was just my little physical notebook that I just kept with me. And I kept on my bedside at night, and I wrote down everything. I wrote down websites, phone numbers, questions. I had a running list of questions for different doctors.
13: She'd track her daily symptoms and always know that this little notebook had all the information. For more important documents like medical records and insurance bills, she'd organize them in boxes. But since that kind of effort isn't always going to be possible, Rapkin figured out a solution that kept her records on track, even on her off days.
17: I would just stick any piece of paper in a box if I wasn't feeling well and go through the box later. Just put everything in one place, because really this is a long journey. And so you are going to have to refer back to things, whether it's for reimbursements or information or deductions or all kinds of things.
13: But having to keep track of your bills, treatment plans, and insurance claims on top of dealing with a life-threatening illness can seem impossible at times. Some days it may feel like you're doing everything in your power just to keep your head above water. No matter how on top of things you are, cancer is scary. It can be hard to stop your mind from wandering down dark paths. But Rapkin says you don't have to mask these very valid feelings with fake optimism.
17: I can be a worrier too, and there's plenty to worry about when you're going through cancer. And finally, I was getting so overwhelmed with fear that it occurred to me, I'm just like wasting time and energy, and I'm feeling worse and worse every moment. What can I do today that is going to be useful in addressing this anxiety? Something concrete. What phone call can I make? What note can I write? Whatever. And then do it, I told myself. And then let's meet again at 9 o'clock tomorrow morning and have a worry appointment. So for the rest of the day, once you've done the things that you can do, if a worry creeps up, table it for your 9 o'clock appointment the next morning. And does it work always? No, but you'd be surprised how much it does work.
13: Giving herself a 10-minute window the next morning to address her fears and anxiety allowed Rapkin to honor her emotions without feeling like they were burying her alive. Though three cancer diagnoses are no one's idea of a good time, Rapkin grew smarter and stronger with each one. She realized the value of choosing to put herself first, a decision that extended to how she viewed her doctors. It can be easy to accept that doctors are always right, especially when the topic is so far out of our own expertise. But Rapkin argues at the end of the day, doctors work for you. You need to make sure that your best interests, both mentally and physically, are the main priorities.
17: I say early on, when you're interviewing oncologists, ask yourself, does that oncologist treat me the way I expect him or her to treat her spouse or parent? Sometimes people can be so into their own issues, even doctors who have an appointment with you, that you get sort of shoved off to the side. And yes, they know what they're doing and they're probably going to do a good job, but you know, you walk out of that appointment feeling defeated.
13: Rapkin's book isn't just a guide on how to maneuver a cancer diagnosis. It's a tool to help patients build the confidence and knowledge to be their own best advocate in any situation. Cancer Sucks, But You'll Get Through It is available now wherever books are sold. You can find more information about Michelle Rapkin and all of our guests on our website, radiohealthjournal.org. For more behind the scenes, follow Radio Health Journal on Facebook, Instagram, and X. Our writer-producer is Kristen Farah. Our executive producer is Amira Zaveri. I'm Elizabeth Westfield.
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15: Many of us have experienced restless nights, those times where you can't fall asleep no matter how many sheep you count. The National Heart, Lung, and Blood Institute estimates that up to 70 million Americans have chronic sleep disorders. So with so many of us trying to chase a good night's rest, it's no surprise that more out-of-the-box ideas have been popping up on social media. One viral solution is called a Sleepy Girl Mocktail. It's a drink that combines tart cherry juice and magnesium powder. But Dr. Devin Smith says it may not be the holy grail influencers say it is.
16: I think people get pretty desperate when they're having trouble sleeping. And so it's, you know, people are looking for answers and quick fixes and ways to improve their sleep in a very simple way. And oftentimes this leads to people trying all sorts of rituals. So usually by the time I see someone in that clinic, they've tried everything. You know, they've tried all the drinks, all the supplements, all the pillows, all the lights, all the sounds, you know, like everything they can think of. And those things just aren't supported in an insomnia treatment. So it's really going to take something probably different than cherry juice and magnesium to get to sleep if you're having insomnia.
15: Smith is a clinical psychologist specializing in sleep medicine at National Jewish Health. The American Medical Association estimates that around 30 million Americans struggle with either acute or chronic insomnia at any given time. Though it's a common sleep disorder, insomnia can severely affect your quality of life, which is why, as Smith mentioned, many people try to fall asleep by any means necessary. However, the claims about magnesium weren't pulled out of thin air. Some studies have shown promising results, but others don't show any added benefit. Smith says these conflicting reports are the reason that it's not something the American Academy of Sleep Medicine recommends as a supplement.
16: So it's not that it's found to be harmful or there's concerns about risks. It's more that we don't have data to support that it's going to be helpful to sleep. The very limited amount of data that we do have suggests that it's probably most helpful for something called restless leg syndrome. So this is where people experience discomfort in their legs at night. So it can kind of manifest as an urge to move the legs or like a restless, tingly sensation in their legs at night. And so magnesium might be helpful to alleviate some of those symptoms. But in terms of, you know, promoting sleep onset or sleep maintenance, so kind of falling asleep and staying asleep, the data just isn't there to support magnesium as a supplement.
15: And just like magnesium, light is another factor that's been making mainstream news. It's well known that the blue light emitted from digital screens can mess with our sleep schedule. So limiting that exposure at night can be really helpful. But if you've been seeing promotions for red or orange lights at night to help regulate your circadian clock, Smith says we just don't have enough data yet to know for sure how true these claims are. And while there's something to be said for placebo effects, she warns to not spend too much money on a device that doesn't have a ton of information supporting it. And though this all focuses on nighttime light exposure, Smith says a much more important focus is how much light we're getting in the morning.
16: I think oftentimes that gets missed in recommendations. So our circadian clock, our internal circadian rhythm, which regulates the timing of sleep and wakefulness, that's really set by morning light. And so getting a dose of light around the same time every morning is maybe even more important than getting no light at night. Sunlight is the best. You know, if you can go outside and get about 30 minutes of that bright light first thing in the morning, great. But a lot of us don't have that ability. It's either still dark out when they wake up or we're rushing around to get ready and go to work. So we don't have that time. So you can buy bright light lamps. You know, if you search for SAD lights, that's usually how you can find them because they're also used for seasonal affective disorder. The goal is just to find one that's 10,000 lux or higher. And that can actually mimic the importance of the sunlight that we get in the morning.
15: This feeds into Smith's biggest tip for getting good sleep, which is having a routine.
16: Some research calls it a buffer zone. So, you know, a period of 30 to 60 minutes before bed where you're doing similar things every night. And so your body can start to train itself to know that bedtime is coming and increase that sleep drive.
15: However, Smith is quick to mention that having a routine isn't the same thing as a superstition. Being very strict and doing the exact same thing every night can end up causing you more harm.
16: So if one little thing goes off, you know, or not according to plan, then all of a sudden we're in our minds and we're panicked about not being able to sleep. And so I think the ritual is helpful in moderation. Opening a book, listening to a podcast. I have some people that like to do like an adult coloring book, you know, something that's engaging enough that you're not sitting there dreading that bedtime is coming, but not so stimulating that you're going to stay up all night. And so doing something low key, it doesn't have to be the exact same thing every night. So switching it up every now and then a little bit can be helpful, I think, as well. And then really reserving the bed for sleep. Like, that's my number one recommendation. If you're not doing these things in bed right now, why create a pattern that might hurt you down the line? So I would really just preserve the bed for sleep. Sleep and sex are the two things that you can do in bed. Everything else should be outside of the bed.
15: Even some thoughts require you to leave the room. Smith says that if you're feeling anxious or worried or stressed, get out of the bed so that you don't create an association of those feelings with the place meant for relaxation. Unfortunately, that's often easier said than done. It can be difficult to not worry, especially when you have to get up early. But Smith says that pressure we put on ourselves is only making falling asleep more difficult.
16: Basically, it raises your stress response. You know, the more you try to force sleep and focus on sleep in terms of making sure that everything's perfect every night so that you can be at your best the next day. That being said, I think one of the things that I work with people on is you probably aren't going to fall asleep, 2 hours earlier one night because you have to wake up 2 hours earlier. And what you're going to do is you're going to get in bed and you're going to struggle and you're going to feel frustrated, especially if you have a tendency to struggle with sleep anyway.
15: So instead of trying to shift your bedtime, Smith says it's better to keep your normal routine, even if it means getting a little less sleep. It's not uncommon for people to use a sleep aid in these situations to make sure they fall asleep as quickly as possible. Cannabis has become somewhat of a popular product in this arena. A 2022 study in the Canadian Pharmacist Journal shows that it could be a potential treatment for insomnia. However, Smith says there's some quality control issues when regular consumers buy marijuana outside of a research setting.
16: The research is really complicated with sleep and THC, to be completely honest. So one of the problems in general with THC research, really with anything, but specifically in terms of sleep, is that what you get at a dispensary is so different than what's used in research. So when you look at strains of THC used in research, it's very controlled, it's very low percentages, it's quite different than what you'd get on the market. And so when you get something on the market, it hasn't really been studied.
15: Some research also suggests that though it may have short-term benefits, it's probably harmful to your sleep with continued use.
16: So there's some suggestions that it disrupts sleep stages so that it alters your sleep stages and can result in you getting lower quality sleep. There's also some indication that it might actually increase almost a rebound effect where it helps one night, but the next night it doesn't help as much because your anxiety is a little bit higher until you take the THC. And then, it can lower your arousal levels, but it takes longer and longer is what one study showed. So it's just not reliably helpful. And in the clinical setting where I work with patients, I haven't seen that be the answer for anyone either.
15: Something that Smith does believe in is a sleep app called Insomnia Coach.
16: It's free. It's developed by the VA. It's actually a self-help approach to CBTI, Cognitive Behavioral Therapy for Insomnia, which is the gold standard recommended treatment for insomnia. So if you're struggling, I often recommend people check out that app because it can be a good self-help way to look at some of these strategies that have some research and might actually help you fall asleep and stay asleep a bit more.
15: You can find more information about Dr. Devin Smith and all of our guests on our website, radiohealthjournal.org. Our writer-producer is Kristen Farah. Sound designed by Jason Dickey. I'm Greg Johnson.
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24: 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This breakthrough opens new doors for targeted treatments for epilepsy and other neurological disorders. How to give your cells the energy boost they need? Research in Cell Biomaterials demonstrates a technique that restores exhausted immune cells from older adults and cancer patients to a more youthful state. The treated cells regain their ability to multiply and aggressively attack infected or cancerous cells, providing a scalable platform to enhance vaccine efficacy and bolster immunity against age-related decline. And finally, can you turn off your chronic pain? A study in Current Biology identified opioid receptors in the brain's primary stress center that are crucial biological brakes for chronic pain. In mouse models of neuropathic pain, restoring these receptors effectively turned the localized pain signals off. Designing targeted therapies for these specific receptors could offer powerful relief without the risks of traditional opioid medications. And that's Medical Notes this week. I'm Mayan Vasta Betancourt.
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28: 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I was severely nearsighted for my entire adult life until LASIK surgery. I ended up with 20/10 vision in both eyes for 5 years. And once you've had that kind of vision, no other vision is acceptable. Well, 3-4 years ago, my vision started to degrade. 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
6: Now, from the Glass Doctor of Indiana Weather Center, here's your Storm Alert weather forecast.
8: Overnight, mostly clear and cool, lows in the low 40s, winds at 5 to 10 miles per hour. On Saturday, mostly sunny, highs in the mid-60s, winds at 5 to 10 miles per hour. On Sunday, mostly sunny, highs in the upper 60s. I'm WSBT 22's meteorologist Aaron May.
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10: When you're dealing with pets, it's kind of like when you're dealing with children. 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
19: Your holiday travel plans may be weeks away, but your pet's plan shouldn't be. 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
12: 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I'm Marty Peterson.
19: And I'm Gary Price. 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
19: For many of us, holiday travel plans can start with a flight search and a few texts about who's hosting this year. For your pet, getting prepped for the holidays can start with something much less exciting, an open carrier with a familiar blanket sitting in the laundry room. Nothing's happening yet, but that's the point. The more normal a carrier feels now, the less foreign it'll feel on travel day. With the holiday season quickly approaching, it's also time for owners to make another decision. Is your pet coming with or staying back this year?
10: Very old, very young pets that are pregnant or suffering from chronic diseases, heart, liver, kidney disease, etc. Sometimes those pets are best left at home with a caregiver. Maybe, you know, traveling might not be the best option for them.
19: That's Dr. Carol Osborne, a practicing veterinarian and owner of the Chagrin Falls Veterinary Center and Pet Clinic in Ohio. She says that a dog who's been taking road trips since puppyhood is a very different traveler from an older cat that only leaves home for yearly vet visits. For example, if your dog is coming with on a long road trip, make sure you have a doggy seatbelt, carrier, and she also recommends packing current ID tags, veterinary records, and enough medication for the trip. One less obvious idea, add a temporary tag with the phone number or address of where you'll be staying. If your pet gets loose at a hotel or rest stop, the contact info on its collar isn't hundreds of miles away. And if your pet is microchipped, make sure the registration is current before you leave. If you're flying, keep these tips in mind.
10: I think that your pet should always be with you in the cabin. Again, you have to call the airlines for that, especially the brachiocephalic breeds or the little dogs with kind of the short snouts, Frenchies, Sharpeys, Lhasa Apso, Boston Terriers, Pugs, for example. Their respiratory systems are compromised by virtue of their breed. So breathing is a little bit harder.
19: For plenty of pets, the better holiday plan is to stay home. But a pet hotel with a nice lobby, webcams, and TVs still doesn't tell you how the place operates once the owner's out the door.
10: I think that referrals from friends are very, very good. You know, whether it's a boarding kennel or a pet sitter, if you will. When it comes to boarding kennels, visit the kennel or the facility that you are considering. I personally think it's not a bad idea. Instead of making an appointment to visit the facility, I think you might get a more realistic and honest view of the situation by simply walking in the door and talking to whomever is there, and then asking them if you know they can show you around. For example, facilities like that should smell and look clean. And, you know, you have to consider the number of animals versus the care staff. So it's not one or two people and, you know, 50 or 100 kennels, if you will.
19: The International Boarding and Pet Services Association recommends asking places how many pets each employee is responsible for, whether they have an employee on site 24/7, and what the facility's evacuation plans are in case of an emergency. Whether you opt for a boarding facility or an in-home dog sitter, Osborne says always leave a note with your veterinarian's contact info, the closest emergency clinic, and clear instructions if your pet is on medication.
10: Things happen that no one expects, even when a dog looks perfectly healthy. And again, many of them are stress-related. Personally, I've had several different, you know, facilities contact me and bring in various pets because there is some kind of an issue that they encountered at the facility. So I think that most of these facilities are very conscientious and they are set up to deal with unexpected situations. And when you're dealing with pets, it's kind of like when you're dealing with children. Unexpected situations and emergencies do arise despite your best efforts. And you always need to have a plan in place to deal with them so that when and if it happens, things can be handled smoothly and expediently.
19: And if you're thinking of traveling internationally with your pet for the holidays, don't wait until November to start prepping.
10: And that has to do with, you know, the veterinary health check, all the required vaccinations, a signed health certificate, which would then all that information would be transferred to the proper authorities at the country that you plan to enter. So these laws have become very, very strict as far as going, entering and leaving, you know, various countries.
19: So whether your pet is crossing an ocean or spending a few days with a sitter, keep what you can familiar. Their food, medication schedule, and a few things that smell like home. Maintaining normalcy and managing your own stress may matter more than you think.
10: The pet owner's mental status, stress, anxiety, etc., is transmitted 1, 2, 3 to your pet. That's how pets know you're going on vacation before you take the suitcase out. So any change from normal is a stress to your pet. Whatever that change might be, that the most minor thing that you may not even think about is, in fact, stressful to your pet.
19: And that's why something as simple as bringing a piece of home with them can make all the difference.
10: A favorite toy, blanket, pillow, etc., that has mom or dad's scent on it gives your pet a lot of confidence and helps to keep them calm and relaxed.
19: As we wrap up this year, the goal isn't to give your pet a passport for every holiday plan, but to make the choice that best fits their needs. Whether that means a quiet room at home or a place in the car, a little planning now can help avoid last-minute stress when it's crunch time. To learn more about this topic and our guest, Dr. Carol Osborne, head to viewpointsradio.org. 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

0: From the ultra-thin look of the 90s and early 2000s to the curvier ideal that dominated social media in the 2010s, the body type we're told is desirable seems to always change. Right now, ultra-thinness appears to be making a comeback. And as this trend grows, experts are getting concerned about its effect on young people. Dr. Rebecca Boswell, director of the Princeton Center for Eating Disorders at Penn Medicine Princeton Medical Center, says she's particularly worried about how body types are viewed as aspirational trends.
1: Often that means that there's increased body dissatisfaction or comparison, which can lead people into, you know, difficult cycles of monitoring and surveilling their bodies and engaging in associated behaviors to change their bodies. But really, bodies aren't trends. Right? There's no right body other than the healthiest version of the one that you have. And the sort of culture around shifting body ideals creates this false premise that bodies are supposed to change and shift with the times.
0: While some people choose to promote ultra-thinness on social media using terms like thinspiration or fitspiration, others are pushing back. For instance, take Ariana Grande, who's recently faced intense scrutiny over her ultra-thin figure. Many fans have expressed concern for her health and well-being. While it may seem like these conversations are challenging rather than glamorizing, extreme thinness, Boswell says, commenting on Grande's appearance, or anyone else's weight, does more harm than good.
1: Our intent and our impact of different conversations are not necessarily the same. So saying, you know, I'm so concerned about this person still tells young people that we should be monitoring other people's bodies and telling people what looks good or bad, and that we can see what's healthful or unhealthful based on someone's appearance. It also can tell people that extremes in bodies are things that people pay attention to, which could be unintentionally reinforcing that other people's bodies, often women's bodies, are appropriate subjects for, you know, public evaluation and speculation.
0: Social media also adds oil to the fire by putting this kind of content front and center. If a picture or video pops up again and again, and you see this content more frequently over time, it's natural to start questioning yourself.
2: The science of it is called social comparison theory. So if you look at images on your phone, then you're not even aware that they're getting stored in your mind and giving you messages about what you're supposed to look like or what people are supposed to look like. And then we compare that to ourselves and we say, oh my gosh, I'm bad. I'm supposed to look like this, but I don't think I do.
0: That's Dr. Maria Rago, a clinical psychologist and president of the National Association of Anorexia Nervosa and Associated Disorders. She says when social media algorithms amplify this content and push it toward the most vulnerable users, the consequences can be serious.
2: Some people are saying, oh, no one should even talk about it. You should talk about it because you've got to get tools to know how to talk back to the unconscious images that are affecting you that you're not even aware of. Even like, let's say that TikTok is sending you stuff about you should eat low fat, you should have high protein, you shouldn't have carbs, you don't even need them, carbs are bad for you. And this is for boys too. Boys get tons, and men, they get tons of messages to go no carb, low carb, protein's good, carb

0: is bad. So they're internalizing these images, which are affecting their behavior.
1: In a study published in the journal Frontiers in Psychiatry, researchers found that close to 40% of high school students who spent more than 2 hours a day on social media reported body image issues. And according to the National Institutes of Health, the global prevalence of eating disorders has more than doubled over the past decade, with 40% of cases occurring between the ages of 15 and 19. Eating disorders can affect anyone, but young people may be especially vulnerable. They're spending more time online at the same time that their bodies and sense of self are still taking shape. Boswell breaks down why this period can feel so confusing and overwhelming.
2: Adolescence is a very sensitive developmental period. So identity and belonging and peer acceptance and social comparison are enormously important. And we see that even in the way that adolescent brains develop and their sensitivity to social phenomena during that time. So they're especially socially sensitive and their bodies are changing and really fast, right? And producing normal changes in weight, shape, and body. But these sort of things can be in conflict, right? That it's existing in a culture that's idealizing extreme thinness at the exact same time that they're sensitive to social feedback and their bodies are changing is a perfect storm for creating this intense body dissatisfaction. And a teenager might interpret, right, like a healthy developmental change as evidence that something's wrong with their body.
1: And with social media, kids and teens aren't just comparing themselves to their friends and classmates. They're looking at direct comparisons of celebrities and influencers, too. For those of you who have a teenager in your life and may be concerned, Boswell recommends a few ways to broach the subject, and none of them involve commenting on how someone looks. Instead, she says it's important to focus on behaviors and changes that could signal someone is struggling.
2: And so warning signs can often be changes in your eating patterns, your activity patterns, your distress around eating and activity, and rigidity, having like less flexibility around what you're willing or unwilling to do or try. That can be things like skipping meals or eliminating entire food groups, getting preoccupied with calories, feeling really obsessed with nutrition or clean eating, feeling guilty after eating or exercising if you're still sick or injured or exhausted, and really paying attention, right, to when food or exercise start to get in the way of normal life, when someone's not able to comfortably miss a workout or eat an unplanned food or attend a birthday party, go to a restaurant.
1: Along with watching for behavioral changes, it's important to remember that these conversations should always be approached with compassion. At first, Rego wasn't very alarmed by the commentary on singer Ariana Grande's appearance. She thought it was a positive sign that people weren't normalizing extreme weight loss. But when she started reading comment sections, she was shocked by just how cruel people were being towards someone they thought was struggling.
0: And we have to remember the humanity in her, and I think talk about it in a way to encourage young people. You can have compassion to someone struggling. You can have compassion for yourself having a hard time or others around you, because the way we're looking at people in such a hostile way, such a judgmental way, like let me scrutinize everyone's body, see who's thin enough, see who's too fat, see if we like who they're dating, all the things that we impose on people, it just makes the world really cruel, and it jacks up our own hatred toward ourselves, our own judgmentalness.
1: While there's certainly more to be done by social media platforms to restrict content that's triggering and harmful, the way we talk about bodies, whether it's our own, the people we know, or those we've never met, starts at home. Social media can make it seem like there's one diet, workout routine, or body type that works for everyone. But the reality is that our bodies and fluctuations in weight are influenced by a wide range of factors, like genetics, hormones, sleep, and stress. It's also important to remember that negative messages around bodies can and do hurt everyone.
2: I would tell young people that having a reaction to seeing these kinds of images or conversations is not unusual, right? Like the social media and these algorithms are designed, right, to create dissatisfaction and comparison in a way that often is like marketable for products, right? But ultimately, your body is not a product and not a trend. And the fact that our ideals keep on changing, right, right? It means that the problem is not people's bodies. The problem is that the standards keep changing, and expecting millions of biologically different people to look the same is extremely unrealistic and harmful. And that we have one precious body in this life, right? That helps us do so many things and be part of this world.
1: To learn more about Dr. Rebecca Boswell, Maria Rago, and all our featured guests, visit viewpointsradio.org. 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Our executive producer is Amira Zaveri. 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
9: This is Viewpoints Explained. I'm Ebony McMorris. If you've noticed small cameras above roadways or on stoplights, there's a chance they're part of Flock Safety's growing network. This technology has spread fast, and so has the backlash. So, what do they actually do? Flock cameras are automatic license plate readers. Instead of recording a constant video feed, they snap images of cars as they pass and log the time, location, license plate, as well as details like color, make, and model. That information is then stored into a searchable database. For police, the appeal is simple. Officers can get an alert when a stolen car drives by. After a crime, detectives can search their database for cars that were in the area. Police also say the technology has helped them track down missing people much faster. But these cameras don't just capture crimes, they log every car that passes. Privacy groups argue that when thousands of these cameras are connected across cities and states, law enforcement can piece together a detailed picture of anyone's movements at all times. There have also been cases of officers misusing Flock data to track down former romantic partners, as well as concerns about searches connected to immigration and abortion investigations. Flock says it doesn't sell customer data and that local agencies control how their information is shared. After growing criticism, the company cut its recommended default storage period from 30 days to 7 and added more rules around searches and audits. So the hard part isn't deciding whether Flock can help solve crimes. It can. The harder question is where the line should be drawn. If a camera can help find a missing child or a stolen car, how much tracking of everyone else are we willing to accept? And who gets to make the final call? That's Viewpoints Explained for this week. I'm Ebony McMorris.
10: Welcome to Culture Crash, where we examine what's new and old in entertainment. It's fall, which means the film world is turning the calendar from a wildly successful summer, thanks to Spider-Man and Christopher Nolan, to what promises to be an interesting and diverse fall and winter. 2026 will offer two movies that seem to be spiritual sequels to the 2010 masterpiece The Social Network. Most directly, Aaron Sorkin, who won an Oscar for writing The Social Network, has written and directed another movie about Mark Zuckerberg called The Social Reckoning, starring Jeremy Strong, Mikey Madison, and Jeremy Allen White. Though I will miss David Fincher's directorial touch, I'm always intrigued to see what Sorkin is up to. Even more loosely, Luca Guadagnino's new movie, Artificial, which stars Andrew Garfield as OpenAI CEO Sam Altman, looks to be another sleek biopic about big tech and its influence on society. Though Fincher is not returning for The Social Reckoning, the director will release his own movie this fall called The Further Misadventures of Cliff Booth, which uses star Brad Pitt and a script by Quentin Tarantino to continue the story of Pitt's Oscar-winning role from Once Upon a Time in Hollywood. One of the hottest titles out of the Cannes Film Festival was Club Kid, Jordan Firstman's dramedy about a New York club promoter whose life is rocked by news that he has a 10-year-old son. Lauded director James Gray is also releasing a new movie this year called Paper Tiger, which stars Adam Driver and Miles Teller as two brothers who get caught up with the Russian mob in 1980s New York. We'll get a new movie from writer-director Jesse Eisenberg, starring Julianne Moore and Paul Giamatti. An Ava DuVernay documentary called 14th about birthright citizenship, a new Hunger Games movie, Godzilla Minus Zero out of Japan, and the conclusion to Denis Villeneuve's Dune trilogy with Dune Part 3. It's already been a surprising and record-breaking year at the movies, and now that we're through the summer, there's a whole new slate to look forward to. I'm Evan Rook.
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12: Fly Dubai terrorism related. I'm Deborah Valentine, Fox News. The UAE Prosecutor General says the Fly Dubai co-pilot and Omani national attempted to carry out a terrorist attack. Here's Fox's Chanley Painter.
13: That's according to state media, which also reports he used a crash axe to attack the captain. We've also learned that the co-pilot was previously grounded from another airline because of extremist views. Fly Dubai reportedly failed to check with Oman Air before hiring the co-pilot, now accused of stabbing the pilot.
12: The pilot was stabbed but survived. He managed to open the cockpit door, getting help saving all 182 aboard. The flight was headed for Tel Aviv. A vehicle drove into a crowd standing on a road to cheer on the Newcastle Knights rugby team north of Sydney on Saturday, injuring 10 people, two critically. An 18-year-old driver believed to have been doing burnouts on the road is in police custody. Counterterrorism Minister Yasmin Catley telling reporters they issued warnings ahead of the event.
14: We knew that this weekend would be a busy weekend. We knew that people would be out celebrating the wonderful achievements of the Newcastle Knights. And we set out warnings about driver behaviour.
12: Police confirmed that the incident is not connected to terrorism. Two of the injured, a 5-year-old girl and a 67-year-old man, are in critical condition. 34 missing kids, including trafficked children from the New York area, are rescued.
15: The Long Island Children Rescue Operation brought an end to the disappearances that lasted anywhere from a few days to 10 years. The young victims' ages range from 7 to 18, Almost all of them were sole runaways, but some were subjected to grotesque exploitation and human trafficking. Law enforcement and child services connecting the dots using digital technology and focusing on communities plagued by missing children's cases.
12: Fox's Chris DeMeo. 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
12: President Trump back on the campaign trail later today following a Friday night rally in a Republican stronghold. Fox's Jared Halpern traveling aboard Air Force One.
20: Alabama is a reliably Republican state, carried easily by President Trump in elections past. But this year, he is urging his supporters to turn out for down-ballot Republicans.
21: So just think of what the Trump administration and our Republican majorities have accomplished in less than 2 years' time. Nobody's ever seen this before. Nobody's ever done it. We have.
20: Today, President Trump returns to Ohio, a state he won by double digits 2 years ago. Polling now shows Democrats in position to potentially flip a Republican-held seat that could decide control of the Senate. Jared Halpern, Fox News.
12: A former Florida sheriff's deputy found not guilty in the shooting death of a black U.S. Air Force airman during a domestic disturbance call.
22: The jury in Okaloosa County found 38-year-old Eddie Duran not guilty of manslaughter with a firearm. Duran worked for the Okaloosa County Sheriff's Department in May 2024 when he responded to Roger Fortson's apartment in Fort Walton Beach near where Fortson was stationed. The shooting was captured on body cam, which shows the deputy banging on the door and stepping aside, shouting, "Sheriff's Office, open the door." Fortson is seen opening the door and holding what appears to be a handgun as the deputy fires off shots, then tells him to drop the weapon. Fortson appears to tell him the gun was on the ground. The deputy then called for paramedics. Fortson later died at a hospital. The domestic disturbance call that the deputy was responding to turned out to be false. Lisa Lacerra, Fox News.
12: At least 13 people were killed in a road crash involving multiple vehicles on the highway to the Kenyan coastal city of Mombasa, according to police. Local police say a truck driver tried and failed to overtake another truck, swerving and causing a collision. I'm Deborah Valentine. This is Fox News.
16: Now, from the Glass Doctor of Indiana Weather Center, here's your Storm Alert weather forecast.
23: Overnight, mostly clear and cool, lows in the low 40s, winds at 5 to 10 miles per hour. On Saturday, mostly sunny, highs in the mid-60s, winds at 5 to 10 miles per hour. On Sunday, mostly sunny, highs in the upper 60s. I'm WSBT 22's meteorologist Aaron May.
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26: Why would anybody trust the Iranians? How could anybody trust the Iranians? When Bret Baier has the Iranian president in an interview, I'm going to listen to him when he says, "Oh, we don't want nuclear weapons. What kind of crazy talk is this?"
0: Do you want a nuclear bomb or not?
2: Not at all. Not at all. Our martyred, esteemed supreme leader, he had announced several times that from a religious decree, it is unholy, it is religiously illegal to have weapons of mass destruction
0: deep under a mountain. Why do you do that if you don't want to hide it?
2: No. We said we're willing to dilute them. It's not a big deal. We are willing to submit ourselves to verification, sir.
26: It's not a big deal that we, an Islamist regime, are enriching uranium. Not a big deal. It's fine. What are you worried about, Brett, you silly knucklehead? Oh, you Jersey boys are all the same. Ah. You have to be a Tucker Carlson flunky to buy into that nonsense. Tony Katz today, an absolute pleasure to be with all of you. Find everything I do over at TonyKatz.com, live streaming on YouTube, live streaming on Rumble, Tony Katz. And of course, you can also find the show on the Twitter, which is the X, the Twitter X. What do you want to call it? Call it all the things right there. And that's fine by me. And of course, Facebook, Tony Katz Radio, find the show as well. No rational person trusts the Iranians. How could you? And how could anybody believe anything he said to Brett Baer? It would be like believing anything he said when he was at the General Assembly making his speech there in front of the UN, which, yes, I am one of the believers. It's time to walk from the UN. We got to go. Ba Felicia, be done with it. It's unholy and illegal to have a nuclear weapon because the dead Ayatollah said so. Just curious, is it unholy to throw gay people off rooftops? Is it unholy? I'm asking for a friend to murder 50 to 70,000 people because they disagree with you. See, I'm told Trump is a fascist, but he hasn't murdered anybody, although people have tried to murder him. But the Iranians murder 70,000 people, and somehow they're just poor, oppressed folk. Don't you get tired of these people? Exhausted by their nonsense, horse crap, by their ignorance, by their stupidity, by their denseness, by the sheer desire, willingness, and audacity to lie. And then when called on it, look completely lost and then act like it never happened. This is a professional liar at play talking to Brett Baer. By the way, how great is the United States of America that your enemy, the president of the nation that has killed American citizens, is able to sit for an interview? Maybe this was a bridge too far. Maybe we shouldn't have allowed this to happen. Maybe you let him come in for the UN meeting because the UN happens to be in New York, and then boom, right out. Escort him out. Fighter jets at the ready. We let him do it. We let him do an interview. Maybe I think I have to rethink this. This may have been a terrible idea. I don't think we have to be that nice to low-life Islamists. Oh, he's a low-life Islamist. Who buys into that? Who believes him? What possible person believes him in that moment? Well, I will tell you, all of those who went to Columbia, all of those who go to Berkeley, we see it over and over and over again. And then, of course, we have our media apparatchik, which is intent on figuring out ways to diminish the United States and prop up this regime. This is MS now.
3: David, on the sidelines of this UN General Assembly, the Iranian foreign minister is said to have provided a new proposal to the U.S. That would resolve the issue of the Strait of Hormuz within the next 7 days. I'm curious the way you're watching this, because the president, he says he's not worried about the midterms, which I think most agree this should be not political decisions that drive his decision making. But clearly he's worried about the midterms right now, and there is the potential that that sways the deal that he is willing to strike potentially with Iran.
4: I think, again, the UN General Assembly was a missed opportunity for President Trump. He gave the same speech he gave last year, largely. And the Iranians, I don't trust them. Again, what Iran needs more than anything is an election. And this is a terrible regime that's killed tens of thousands of protesters there. So, but I think they were smart in that they offer this plan. It talks about opening the strait in 7 days. And to the rest of the world, at least, you know, it makes them look reasonable. They're trying to get peace. So, again, the president's sort of missing an opportunity and getting outmaneuvered by Iran. And what matters on
26: offering up a deal doesn't mean anything. And the only people who would believe that the president is being outmaneuvered are people who are desperate to say things like the president is outmaneuvered on MS Now in order to be invited back. The premise is faulty. Iran looks reasonable because they said we want a deal. Oh, they did, by the way. They did say they want a deal. Iran offers to reopen the Strait of Hormuz within 7 days and restart nuclear talks. Allow me to go back to where we started. Who in the world would trust these people? This is the mantra one must have in their head. Based on the facts that we know to be true, based on the data, the things we have seen with our own eyes, their actions, their failures, their manipulations, their lies, their falsehoods, who would trust them? What is being argued here on MS Now, this being argued by David Rode, a senior national security reporter, what's being argued here is you should really go back to him, Julie. He's changed. He won't beat you this time. I defy you to tell me what's different. 833-GOT-TONY, 833-468-8669. That's my number. Live streaming, get in the chat. You want to email me? Tony@TonyKatz.com. Tell me what the difference is. What was that too harsh? Should we just go Lucy in the football? We can, but that doesn't really capture the essence of it. Now, does it? You are the national security reporter, and your argument is Trump got outplayed because Iran looks reasonable by offering up a deal. They didn't offer up a deal. They offered up some talking points. Because when you say, okay, let's do this, they'll say, well, you also have to do that and that. And then we'll say, okay, we'll do that and that. And then they'll say, oh, you got to do these other things. It's the Iranians. Never won a war, never lost a negotiation. Those Iranians. Do you know how dense, daft, lost, pathetic, what kind of loser one must be to look at this and say, well, they're the ones being rational. Iran has offered to open the Strait of Hormuz, resume nuclear talks with the U.S. as if Washington accepts its conditions. Well, what are the conditions? If certain conditions are met, the Strait of Hormuz will be open at the end of 7 days, and talks will be restarted. Why would it be at the end of 7 days? Why not just open it right now as a show of good faith? We'll reopen the strait in 7 days if you agree to everything. That's a negotiation? Actually, that's a very Trumpian negotiation. So now I've got MS Now celebrating the Iranians engaged in a Trumpian negotiation by saying they got one over on Trump. We live in the strangest timeline, kittens. We really do. The conditions we have asked the U.S. to meet are nothing new, nothing more than what they already signed in the Islamabad Memorandum of Understanding. Well, this isn't going to happen. This is not going to happen. There's no deal to be made. There is no deal to be made. There's no deal to be made with someone who can't be trusted, and there is no deal to be trusted. This is what we have learned. And now what I need is for the president of the United States to stop thinking that a deal can be made. Trump is not getting played by the Iranians. The only guy who can play Trump is Trump. If he were to actually believe that somehow it can happen. And if Trump is a guy who believes that it can happen, that deal can be made, well, then he's the guy who said to all of us, to all of America, to all the globe, no, they've changed. They've changed this time. It'll be better this time. You'll see. Secretly, they love me. And I want to be loved by them. I don't know. You think Trump can play the part of the abused girlfriend? I guess it's possible. I don't know. I don't want that. I don't want that at all. End the regime. Because while MS Now may see this as, look at the strength. Oh, look how they're playing Trump. It's an act of desperation. They don't have the money and they don't have the time and they're falling apart. They got to get something done. They got to get a reprieve. They got to get money flowing. They got to sell oil. They got to do something. Nah, keep the economic pressure on. Crush them. End the regime. Arm the Kurds. Allow the people to rise up. And let's not talk about these lowlifes ever again. And let every Islamist and every corner of the globe know that they lost. They lost. We won. The pluralism won. The republic won. Women in bikinis won. I'm all a believer in bikinis over burkas. Always have been, always will be. That's the story. That's the story we should want to tell. Anybody who trusts the Iranian regime is out of their heads. This is Tony Katz today.
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0: It's really, this is a follow-up on some of the things going on the world stage, is France is going to come to the rescue of the Saudis, and they are going to position themselves to protect Saudi oil fields. Tony Katz today. An absolute pleasure to be with you, everybody. Really, thanks for being here. They're going to protect a refinery and a crude oil pipeline in the Red Sea port of Yanbu. Y-A-N-B-U. Now, we know that the Houthi rebels, they are the ones who have been hitting at the Saudis. They are the ones funded by the Iranians. They have been the ones wreaking havoc across Yemen for years now, with absolute reckless abandon. This port is more to the north of Saudi Arabia. Remember, Saudi Arabia's got a pretty good, a pretty wide berth there, and have to deal with a multiplicity of coasts. The real question is, why couldn't they handle this themselves? Why is it why is it that they need the French? You know, they'd asked the United States for help on this, and the U.S. said, we're handling a thing over here with the Iranians. You can handle that. And the Saudis got angry. The Saudis believe, the Saudis are like a hot girl. You know, the kind of hot girl who believes that she doesn't have to do anything else except, you know, be hot. You should be lucky to know her because she's hot, right? Why should she have to do any more than the basics after all? She's hot. That's Saudi Arabia. We have oil. Oh, we don't do anything else. We have oil. Oh, what do you mean fight for ourselves? We have oil. What do you mean protect ourselves? We have oil. Why in the world should we have to do anything else? That's their argument, and that's not a very good argument. You buy F-35s, you buy M1 Abrams tanks, you have U.S. hardware that you purchased. Well, then go handle the business. Dear Lord, it's the Houthis. You can't handle this? Go protect the Red Sea. You want the dollars? You need to have this happen? Go protect it. Oh, and by the way, where the heck are the Europeans? They rely on this. They rely on the maneuvers there. They rely on the crossing of the Suez. Right? They need this. So where are they to protect it? Maybe that's why the French are going. The French realizing, okay, we're going to have to do something. Here, we're going to have to be a part of this somehow. No other European nation. As of yet. Let's see if it matters to them. In the chat room, the Saudis bankrolled 9/11, but you forget that. No one forgot that, Steve. No one is forgetting that. I have made the argument repeatedly that when it happened, we needed to say to them, you got to pick 14 members of the royal family. They're going to go to jail or worse. Now, you can do it or we can do it, but you have to pick 14 members. They're going to jail or worse. That's what happens. You did this. You are a part of this. You did this. But we didn't. To the shame that George Bush should feel every day. We didn't. We should have. I haven't forgotten. Not at all. I have not once forgotten. What I do, however, is realize I live in the real world. What is it that you want to do now, 25 years later? What is it that you want to do to Saudi Arabia now? What's your plan of attack? I'm curious. I want to know. Is your plan to hit them in their capital? You're gonna drop bombs on Riyadh? Is that your plan? Is your plan to go right after Mecca? Is this the argument you want to make? I just want to know. You told me I forgot, as if somehow you're a pious person. No one's forgotten. I want to know what you want to do about it right now. And when that answer comes back as, and I'm quoting here, then just calm down. Calm down. I'm very happy to see that we did not take the bait and did not move and did not offer up the protection of these areas. Saudi Arabia has to pay for itself, and Europe has to actually start doing things. This all, by the way, goes into the larger scale conversation of, not only do we need to leave the United Nations, if I learned anything, it's that. And I'm going to break down a whole bunch of that. I've got Noah Rothman on the show. I've got Steve Yates on the show. A lot to get to. It's time for us to rethink who our true allies are, or our allies of today are, and reconfigure a whole bunch of relationships. I'm Tony Katz.
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2: 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Let Democrats take power? That's the game plan?
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14: Now, from the Glass Doctor of Indiana Weather Center, here's your Storm Alert weather forecast.
15: Overnight, mostly clear and cool, lows in the low 40s, winds at 5 to 10 miles per hour. On Saturday, mostly sunny, highs in the mid-60s, winds at 5 to 10 miles per hour. On Sunday, mostly sunny, highs in the upper 60s. I'm WSBT 22's meteorologist, Aaron May.
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1: Huh?
0: Working 9 to 5.
1: It's Dolly Parton Day. Tony Katz today. An absolute pleasure to be with you. I have been trying very hard not to follow this story of some, what is it, a cousin, a nephew who's lost his mind and there are threats. Dolly Parton dies and everybody goes to hell. Dear Lord, she was the glue keeping us all together. Tony Katz today. The estate of Dolly Parton granted a temporary restraining order against her nephew, a guy by the name of Brian Seaver. What do you know about Brian Seaver? Brian Seaver was the guy who made the announcement that Dolly Parton had passed away. That's that guy. Bald with the beard and everything else. Brian Seaver had been the head of security for Dolly Parton and he had a security company. So the argument has been that he has been engaged in threats, obscene, deliberate, and escalating campaign of threats against Parton's estate. I mean, it's the weirdest, wildest story in the world. This was part of the ABC coverage. Let me make sure I've got this right, because something was just playing and I didn't want it to play. This was part of the ABC coverage of this. Let me see if I can bring this up right here to make some sense of what's happening in Dolly's universe.
2: My name is Brian Seaver, son of Cassie Parton, and I'm representing the Parton and Owens family today, announcing the passing of my Aunt Dolly.
3: 4 weeks after the world saw him in that video, the nephew who told the world that Dolly Parton had passed away is now accused of threatening her estate.
2: As her head of security for more than 2 decades, a role my father Larry held before me.
3: Brian Seaver, speaking to ABC News overnight, confirms he's been fired from his job as head of security for Dolly's properties. And now the company Dolly set up to protect her legacy is suing him, requesting a restraining order. According to court documents first obtained by the New York Times, People, and TMZ, the lawsuit claims Seaver began making threats before Dolly died, with Seaver allegedly threatening to destroy the entire brand unless he was paid money. But overnight, Seaver fiercely denying those accusations, telling ABC News, "I've never threatened anyone. They are my friends, and they are my brothers and colleagues." Seaver says messages he sent were not about Dolly's estate, but rather a business partner he claims mistreated Dolly. He says Dolly's manager was at odds with the very people that I was calling out, and this was a private discussion used against me as some sort of threat against him. Seaver fiercely denying those accusations.
1: Hold on, stop. Exactly how weird is all of this? This is very, very, very weird. I wasn't threatening you. I was threatening somebody else. I was with you on this. And why are you attacking me on that? This is why I'm not doing anything with my head of security. I'm sorry, my head of security. They are. I can't trust them. I trust them with my life, but that's it. I don't have a head of security. I could use one. So what do we think happened here? Like, producer Landon, is there a thought as to what's really going on in this story?
4: I mean, the only thing that I could come up with that I think could happen is that maybe something with Dolly's nephew, maybe with inheritance, maybe that could be something.
1: Well, it's always about money, right? So you're asking about inheritance. It's always about money. Money is the everything. That's how people move and maneuver. I get that. But how is he extorting anyone?
3: Denying those accusations. telling ABC News, "I've never threatened anyone. They are my friends and they are

0: That is very much the Godfather. The person who comes to you to make the peace, that's the one who's betrayed you. Hey, don't forget to sign this. It's just going to make everything go easier. Oh, we're going to miss you so much, Dolly. This is really messed up. This is very, very messed up. I have nothing else I think I can offer. Except to say that this has got to be everything Dolly did not want after her death. If you've got a system for when, okay, when I die, you announce this and you do that and you do the other thing. Right? If you've got a system for all of that, you are really trying to avoid this moment right here. Right? That's got to be it. You were trying to avoid any of this kind of madness, and now you've got it. The thing you were trying to avoid, you've got. Crazed. Absolutely crazed. By the way, that last minute document, Producer Landon, you didn't have anything to do with that, did you?
1: Not to my knowledge, no.
0: So you may have had something to do with it?
1: No, I mean, maybe. I don't know. I didn't do anything. Right. I'm just here. I'm just a producer.
0: Just making sure. If you're asking if I trust this nephew guy, oh gosh, no. No. I plan on remembering Dolly Parton the way nature intended me to remember Dolly Parton. Not with the plastic surgery, not with the crazed family, not with all of this rumor mongering stuff after her death. No. I plan on remembering her in lingerie from the best little whorehouse in Texas. The way nature and God intended.
1: Mm-hmm.
0: I'm Tony Katz, and this is Tony Katz Today.

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1: Hey man, Casey Hendrickson here. I know you're used to me kind of being animated and amped up during these live endorsements, but I actually just want to sit down and talk to you about something. As you get older, it's much more difficult to feel like yourself, to have the energy to get through the day. And if you watched me on camera a couple of years ago, you probably would have noticed that I would have given a lot of energy during the segments for the radio show, and then during the commercial breaks, I was basically passing out. 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

0: Mr. Mamdani, since you were elected mayor of this city, many Jews no longer feel safe in New York. They talk to me. They tell me. This isn't the city we remember. It changed so quickly. Now, it's no wonder. You praise criminals convicted of supporting Hamas. You count as friends people like Hassan Piker, who said America deserved 9/11. America deserved 9/11. Some friends you have. You invite into your home a Palestinian journalist who filmed Hamas terrorists beating and torturing Israeli hostages, and later admitted that he refused to publish the videos in order to protect, you guessed it, the terrorists. Your wife liked a post praising the October 7th massacre. She liked another post saying Tel Aviv shouldn't exist. You refused to condemn any of that. You falsely, repeatedly accuse Israel of genocide. Mr. Mamdani, you tried to stop me from coming here. You tried to silence me. Well, you can't silence me. You can't silence the truth.
1: That is the Prime Minister of Israel, Benjamin Netanyahu, who at the General Assembly yesterday, I make the argument, I don't think he said anything he wouldn't normally say. It's just that he's totally willing to say it. And I will admit that anytime you come out swinging at that Marxist Islamist loser, Zoran Mamdani, oh, and his wife who seems to love the murder of Jews, I think you're doing it right. Absolutely, I do.
0: And here's the simple truth.
1: Notice he's getting applause. That applause coming after he said, you tried to silence me. Well, you can't silence me and you can't silence the truth. See, only amongst the college elitist set, that's where they think Mamdani's popular. Not amongst where people really live. That doesn't mean Mamdani isn't dangerous. It doesn't mean Mamdani can't grow in popularity. It doesn't mean Mamdani won't win elections. It doesn't mean that this socialist garbage, which is communism, isn't going to be a problem for years to come. It is. It's here. You thought you had a beat. You thought you won the Cold War. It is a cockroach. It just keeps coming back. But back to Netanyahu.
0: Here's a simple truth. Israel didn't commit genocide. Israel prevented genocide. And that's exactly what Mr. Mamdani's Hamas buddies would have done to us had we not stopped them. They would have killed every last one of us. The lies you and other anti-Semites spread about the Jews and the Jewish state have real consequences. In New York, Jews are threatened on the way to synagogue. Jews have been stabbed in the streets. Jews are demonized. They're targeted simply for being Jews.
1: I got to correct you there, Prime Minister. It's New York. Everybody's targeted. People walk down the street, targeted. Women walk down the street, targeted. Christians, targeted. Everybody's a target in New York. It's part of the charm. Greatest city in the world, I won't say it. Remember, I'm a guy who was born in Brooklyn. I grew up in Jersey. New York was the greatest city in the world. That's over. The only people who believe that are the people who live in New York, who walk around New York all day complaining about New York. I swear to you, my dinner with Andre becomes more and more real every single day. But, all right, I'll give it to you there. Yes, you have a lot of Jews who are being targeted in Mamdani's New York by Mamdani and others.
0: Jews have been murdered in Sydney, Manchester, Montreal, Boulder, Colorado. They've been attacked in Los Angeles, London, Paris, Berlin, Washington, D.C. The anti-Semites of the world want to terrify our people. I have news for them. The days when Jews were defenseless victims, marched to the slaughter, those days are over.
1: Well, I got to admit, I like that, and I think you should too. And the other thing that I thought Netanyahu did well in the speech is he took on the nonsense of the genocide lie. Israel's committing a genocide, which is provable lie, and only people who are liars would tell that lie. It's like the same people saying, you know, the Israelis did really train dogs to rape Palestinians. Do you know how stupid someone has to be to believe that? Well, you can find them on social media. They're social media stupid. They think social media is real life. Anyway, he addressed the so-called genocide.
0: The world over seek to threaten us. They seek to undermine our resolve with their campaign of lies. But ultimately, as on the military battlefield, the Jewish people will prevail. It will take time. It will take time to vanquish the lies. It will take time for the world to acknowledge what is so plain to see, that Hamas used Palestinian civilians as human shields, that it used hospitals, schools, mosques as terrorist command posts, that it stole much of the food we let into Gaza. And while Hamas did everything possible to keep Palestinian civilians in harm's way, often at gunpoint, Israel did everything possible to get them out of harm's way. We sent millions of text messages warning civilians to leave combat areas. We made millions of phone calls. We dropped millions of leaflets. I want to ask you some questions. What genocidal regime gives a million polio vaccinations to the enemy's population? What genocidal regime enables the distribution of 2 million tons of food into Gaza? That's a ton for every person.
1: Just remember that everything you hear about genocide is a lie. Israel has done no such thing, and the people who lie, they're just liars. You should call them such. This is Tony Katz today.
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0: Hey man, Casey Hendrickson here. I know you're used to me kind of being animated and amped up during these live endorsements, but I actually just want to sit down and talk to you about something. As you get older, it's much more difficult to feel like yourself, to have the energy to get through the day. And if you watched me on camera a couple of years ago, you probably would have noticed that I would have given a lot of energy during the segments for the radio show, and then during the commercial breaks, I was basically passing out. 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
9: We've got more info. I'm Paul Stevens, Fox News. New details emerging from the Fly Dubai flight where the co-pilot allegedly stabbed a pilot, prompting passengers to intervene.
10: That hero captain speaking from his hospital bed in Abu Dhabi, speaking to India's Prime Minister Narendra Modi about the moment his co-pilot started attacking him midair.
11: When I was on the ground, I realized that the aircraft is going down. And I told myself, this is the last push, Smith. The door is right here, and I was still getting hit, but I opened the door, and everyone else who helped was just in an instrumental to this effort.
10: Prime Minister Modi thanking the captain for his bravery and courage, saying his decision in that fraction of a second helped save so many lives.
9: And that's Fox's Jeff Paul in Tel Aviv. President Trump headlining a midterm election rally in Mobile, Alabama. Fox's Kristen Goodwin.
12: President Trump telling the crowd.
13: Earlier today, I spoke with members of the G7 nations, and I'm pleased to report that we have reached an agreement for Europe to release massive amounts of diesel fuel from the heavily stocked reserves, and that's starting immediately.
12: Saying he believes the war with Iran will end soon after the midterm elections and bring oil prices down.
13: 32 days from now, we're going to elect Tommy Tuberville as your next governor.
12: And praising GOP candidates in Alabama. Kristen Goodwin, Fox News.
9: And Senator Tommy Tuberville facing Democrat former Senate member Doug Jones in Alabama's gubernatorial race. The president's stop is part of a midterm campaign tour to promote Republicans. He also made stops in Oklahoma and Texas on Thursday, and he heads into Ohio coming up later today on Saturday. 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
9: New York's governor ordering investigations in the wake of a lawsuit filed by a woman claiming to have been raped by a number of men at a frat house at Cornell University back in 2024.
15: New York State Attorney General Letitia James will now act as a special prosecutor in the case involving claims of rape made against seven students in a fraternity at Cornell University. The original claim was made in 2024, but law enforcement is now accused of not investigating fully.
16: Every New Yorker deserves to know that when they report a crime, it will be investigated fully and fairly.
15: The woman making the allegations is now suing the university, which did suspend and expel some of the accused men, but none were criminally charged, as law enforcement at the time says the woman didn't claim assault. Eben Brown, Fox News.
9: Judge overturning President Trump's move to fire the court-appointed U.S. attorney in Seattle.
17: In July, the president fired Roger Rogoff less than an hour after judges in Washington state named him U.S. attorney. Rogoff sued. U.S. District Judge Stanley Bastian found the termination unlawful and reinstated him this week. Bastian notes when a U.S. attorney position is not filled with a nominee confirmed by the Senate, federal law authorizes judges of that district to appoint someone until the vacancy is filled. White House spokesperson Lauren Biss says this is yet another ruling from an activist judge trying to undermine President Trump's constitutional authority. U.S. attorneys serve at the pleasure of the president. The Justice Department says it will appeal. Tom Rigotti, Fox News.
9: A vehicle drove into a crowd standing on a road to cheer the Newcastle Knights rugby team north of Sydney, Australia on Saturday, injuring 10 people, including several kids. Police say they arrested the 18-year-old man driving the vehicle and were investigating what happened. They say, however, the crash is not believed to be related to any sort of terrorism activity. I'm Paul Stevens, and this is Fox News.
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18: Overnight, mostly clear and cool, lows in the low 40s, winds at 5 to 10 miles per hour. On Saturday, mostly sunny, highs in the mid-60s, winds at 5 to 10 miles per hour. On Sunday, mostly sunny, highs in the upper 60s. I'm WSBT 22's meteorologist Aaron May.
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19: 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And if you have information that any Republican supports the DSA agenda, let me know and I will expose them. 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But I'm saying if they're not supporting the shredding of our Constitution, even though they are imperfect, if they're not supporting the shredding of the Constitution, it's imperative that this radicalized movement be stopped.
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20: So did we learn anything from the UN General Assembly other than, for me, we shouldn't be in the UN anymore? I do make the argument, I'm willing to hear the counter. A rethink is needed on the very concept of allies, and a rethink is needed on the very concept of value. Sure, keep your friends close and your enemies closer. Sure, you should be engaged in conversation with other nations around the globe. But when I, witness people cheering Cuba, screaming at Israel, and then claiming, oh yeah, Hamas did something bad too, tee-hee, and then moving on with their day, I wonder why it is we try so hard. But maybe the General Assembly isn't the talk of the town. Maybe the talk of the town are the latest moves by the Russians. Tony Katz today. Good to be with you. Noah Rothman joins me right now from National Review. You see him all over the cable dials. You see him on Fox. He has sat there while Abby Phillip has interrupted him. That's my talk. That's my take. Please don't get anybody get mad at anybody right there. I just want to see that show thrive already. And of course, the books we'll get to in a moment. Let's talk General Assembly first, Noah. maybe the only talk was Benjamin Netanyahu in that speech, and it's worthy of breaking down. Do you take away anything from these General Assembly meetings and these speeches that world leaders gave?
0: Well, I didn't watch many. I was waiting intently for Netanyahu's address. And so I had the opportunity to observe the speeches from the representative of Colombia's government and Gambia. And that was all I saw. And I can report that there was little news made there. And my suspicion is that just about every other speech was similarly forgettable. But Benjamin Netanyahu's was not. It never is. And that's usually the highlight of the UNGA and UN Week generally. And he didn't disappoint.
20: Now, the UNGA, United Nations General Assembly, UN Week is what they call this week when these speeches are given. No, he didn't disappoint, but I don't know, outside of the Mamdani talk, which was very, very direct, did he say anything that one could argue that over the last 10 years haven't already been said? Israel is here. We're going to, the Israelis, speaking as if I was Netanyahu, we're going to maintain our independence. We're going to fight our enemies. Was there a new tact, a new take? Was there something that you heard that made you say, well, that's a little different?
0: Yeah, tonally. Well, the Mamdani stuff was my takeaway, is the big headline, and that's what I wrote up for National Review. But throughout the speech, he delivered pointedly and passionately, deservedly so. American Jews, Jews internationally, and Israel in particular, deserve a robust defense of their own motives and interests. And he gave them one. But the speeches that I thought, or the elements of the speech that I thought were unique, not necessarily new, but new given our shared context, were his efforts to shame those who continue to accuse, nearly 12 months after the end of high-tempo combat operations in Gaza, of executing genocidal intent. And what I thought was effective in Netanyahu's address, stuff that we all know, you and I know, that Israel has, allowed for the distribution, disbursement of multiple tons of food aid, in his words, one ton of food aid per citizen of Gaza, the distribution of polio vaccines and what have you. And all that stuff is familiar to me and not familiar perhaps to Israel's critics. But at a certain point, the cumulative evidence begins to weigh on the persuadable mind. Israel's critics are generally not persuadable. They're generally not interested in evidence whatsoever or verification of their own claims. But those who maintain a skeptical outlook, or even some semblance of an attachment to common sense, might wonder why it is that 12 months after the end of combat operations, with Hamas still in control of roughly a third of Gaza, that we're still hearing about genocide. Why is it that if there was a famine, 10 months ago in Gaza, has it since been replaced, according to the United Nations, with a minor outbreak of childhood obesity? These questions weigh on the skeptical mind. And when you begin, and when you say them repeatedly, endlessly, you combat their very same tactic. This is what they do. All they care about is that you use the word genocide as a shibboleth. They don't want you to investigate it. They don't want you to understand what it means. They adapt the definition so that it will comport with our shared reality. All they want you to do is pay homage and fealty to a cause. And in doing so, you use the word. And just using the word affirms your membership in this tribe. So yeah, challenge it with facts, with evidence, challenge their own assumptions, and challenge them to back it up. Just ask them to survey common sense. By the time we're done talking, the genocide scholarship may include, after 8 months, a famine could turn into an obesity epidemic. Who knows? They're not attached to the facts. But those of us who are have a duty and an obligation to repeat them and recite them. Bibi Netanyahu has hardened hearts. He's not going to reach those people. But those of us who have, some attachment to reality might. And it's up to us to continue to convey the facts as we understand them repeatedly, aggressively, and with passion. Because that's what they do on the other side of this game.
20: Talking to Noah Rothman of National Review, his latest book, Blood and Progress, A Century of Left-Wing Violence. You can find that at Amazon.com, wherever fine books are sold. Let me make a tie-in to the book, which is this very concept of calling it genocide. The facts are against them. No fact actually supports this. Yet you hear that constantly. How does that play into the thesis of the book, to this idea of violence? Because that's, it's either you can argue that it is the language itself, which is sometimes a harder argument, or you can argue the resultant of utilizing the language, which is an acceptance of it or a desire for violence or against a certain group of people, in this case, Jews or Israelis. They mean Jews, though, or a diminishing of them as a whole.
0: Yeah, so the concept of Zionology was invented by the Soviet Union in the late 1960s.
20: Wait, hold on. That's a thing?
0: Oh, yeah.
20: Zionology.
0: Soviet academia, such as it was, is an instrument of Soviet statecraft, of an instrument of the KGB. And the Soviets poured tons of resources into the Arab armies in 1967 and 1973. Those investments failed. There was no ROI there. So the Soviet project shifted. Initially, the Soviet Union was very accepting of Israel when it was a really neutered, powerless archipelago of kibbutzim. When it stopped being a socialist state, and when it defeated the Arab armies that were Soviet trained and equipped, the Soviet Union set out to demonize Israel, created a field of study called Zionology. And in the field of Zionology, it was established that the Israeli project was a neo-colonialist project, an adversary to proletarian civilization, genocidal to an extreme degree, and engineering famines, using rape as a weapon of war, et cetera, et cetera, et cetera. All accusations that you hear bandied about today, with the same amount of evidence in support of them, by the way. It is a propagandist project. And it was very effective at its time. In the 1970s, you had a variety of militant groups, 1970s, 1980s, militant groups. The United States was afflicted by them, too. The Marxian guerrilla movements, the Weather Underground, the Black Liberation Army, the Symbionese Liberation Army, et cetera, so forth. All of them had some ties, operational or otherwise, to the Cuban regime and through the Cuban regime with arm's length to Moscow. A lot of those militants gravitated over the course of the 1970s from the orbit around Cuba to pan-Arab nationalism around socialist movements like the Ba'athist movement in Syria and Iraq, and ultimately to become straight-up Islamists after the 1979 Islamic Revolution with the Red-Green Alliance that brought the Islamic Revolution to power. The Reds were the communists, and they were attracted as much as the Green religious fundamentalist Islamists to that project. Let's cut forward to today. You hear all of the same arguments, almost verbatim, repeated by a set that is attracted to unreconstructed Buddhism and the propaganda that was prevalent at the time of the Soviet Union. A lot of these people are still generally fellow travelers, and they traffic in the same myths and the same understanding of the state of Israel. None of this is new. It's just that you're not familiar with the history. And why are you not familiar with the history? Because they don't want you to be. They don't want you to know. This is the whole story of Blood and Progress. It chronicles the waves of political violence from the left that we experienced in this country that nobody remembers. The anarchist movement of the 1910s and 1920s, extremely bloody campaign. The militant Marxists of the 1960s, 70s, and 80s, and today, our current wave of violence, all of it is very understudied. They don't want you to understand the contours of this issue. They don't want you to see the telltale signs so when it rears its ugly head, you can interdict it. They want you to be ignorant of this, because really, what we all know is that the right is especially violent. And whenever you take your eyes off the right, you're just missing the forest for the trees. That is the dominant narrative in our culture. It's what you hit every time there's an act of left-wing violence. You hear it from everybody. Well, the right is really uniquely violent. And we hear it very often. Why? Because militant left-wing violence is on the rise. It's much more common today than right-wing violence is, which is not to say it will always be, but it is right now. And they just don't want you to know it, and they certainly don't want you to investigate where it comes from.
20: Yeah, so first, that was a little bit of sarcasm there from Noah Rothman. I just want to make sure we were all clear. Talking to Noah Rothman of National Review, you brought up some of the rumor mongering and the propaganda. You know, you still have Nicholas Kristof out there from the New York Times still pushing the idea that dogs were trained to rape people. He's still doing that.
0: Yeah, and you know what? You just reminded me of this. Haley Stevens.
20: I'm bothered that that could remind you of anything. I just want to put that out there.
0: Congresswoman Haley Stevens, who was defeated very narrowly by Abdul El Sayed in the Michigan Democratic senatorial primary, she was accosted by one of these lunatic anti-Israel fanatics on camera, right, who berated her. And one of the many fabricated charges that he bombarded her with was the dog rape charge. It's out there. It exists in the ether, and the New York Times has not retracted it. No other news outlet, including the New York Times, has confirmed it outside its news pages. They're just happy to let this myth, this blood libel myth, just sort of sit around in the ether. The activists chew it up and everybody else doesn't. But it's done its job. Really grotesque.
20: Let's move forward a little bit to the Russia conversation, because there was this very odd bit of reporting that Russia is considering an attack on a NATO nation. I guess in the same way Iran gets hit by the United States and Israel and they go after Bahrain and the UAE, they want to rattle a cage, get this to stop, end up with some land, because the longer they go, the more bodies they eat up, the more it costs them, the more they're clearly not able to engage progress, while the Ukrainians have figured out drone technology in a way that has us investing to be able to get some of their drone tech. But you had a piece over there at National Review. Russia is going to do something really stupid and dangerous, and you are having this discussion of the G20 summit, and it starts with a question of why they would even be invited. So first, to Marco Rubio's point, Secretary of State's point about the G20 is that, you know, maybe it'd be good for everybody to talk and have a conversation, and better things happen from conversation. What is your concern right now about where the Russians sit on the geopolitical fence?
0: I'm very deeply concerned about what we've been seeing and hearing in the news cycle. And it matches a concern that I've had for well over a decade about what Russia's grand strategic interests are in Europe and how it will go about achieving them. First, your question about the summit, the invitation of Vladimir Putin to South Florida for a G20 summit. What are they thinking? I don't know. This administration has been trying out appeasement again. It started out in 2025 with that. It seemed to have gotten its footing after the Anchorage summit, which was an abject failure, as a lot of bilateral symmetry with the Russians tends to be. But now they're back to blaming the Ukrainians for defending themselves a little too vigorously. And Jared Kushner out there very publicly saying that if only the Ukraine would give up its highly defensible territory in the Donbass, we'd have peace in our time. Very disturbing. More disturbing is the news that we're hearing in Europe in regards to these sabotage campaigns. The sabotage campaigns are increasing. Germany implicated Moscow in a 2024 plot to infiltrate explosive devices onto carrier planes like DHL and what have you that would be bound for the United States. They would blow up over the Atlantic Ocean. If that had not been interdicted, it would have been a serious international incident, possibly necessitating a kinetic response against Russia from the NATO alliance. No joke. And now we have a lot of information that suggests that the Kremlin is increasing those attacks. Sabotage campaigns happen almost every other day in places like Poland and Germany. Another drone incident in the Leipzig airport last month, and various drone incursions, helicopter incursions, air asset incursions over NATO airspace to test how NATO assets are going to perform. All this is very scary. Then we have news this week that coincides with the CIA director's secretive and unannounced trip to Moscow to speak with the Russian government directly. A newspaper in Spain called El Mundo published the intelligence warnings via Lithuanian intelligence assets who were privy to what the CIA was telling them. And they say that the United States has observed some really abnormal container ship traffic emanating from Russia. It is believed that those containers contain explosive drones that will be used when these container ships reach the southern Mediterranean and to attack targets either in France, Italy, or Spain. Again, this has the potential for a cascading series of reprisals. Perhaps Moscow thinks it can get away with this sort of thing, because the thinking is, according to the reporting, these attacks will galvanize anti-war factions within these countries who will subsequently put pressure on their governments to withdraw their support for Ukraine. That's sort of a bank shot. Doesn't seem likely. What's more likely is if this is a direct attack by Russia, as possibly a deadly attack by Russia on NATO, it should, by rights, trigger the invocation of Article 4, which is a necessary prerequisite for the invocation of Article 5, the mutual defense provision, doesn't necessarily rise to the level of implicating national defense, or the mutual defense provision. It doesn't mean you get to Article 4 and you automatically are going to war with Russia. But it's not out of the question, and it's the sort of thing that must happen if Moscow is to be convinced that its really dangerous adventurism is the risks are too high. Right now, it's got an appetite for risk that is really concerning. And the only way to dissuade Moscow from doing something really stupid and dangerous is to put a lot of assets real close to the border and convince Moscow that if it does what it's thinking of doing, there will be consequences. Russia understands force, nothing else. And that's what needs to be put to it before it does something that it can't take back.
20: Yeah, we're going to need to continue this conversation and really start breaking down where what the Russians are thinking, where they're at, and what their ultimate goals are. Noah Rothman, National Review. Stay right there. I've got more show to get to. I'm Tony Katz. This is Tony Katz Today.
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20: Starbucks is going to close 250 stores, which is 1% of their 18,000 North America coffee houses. That's crazy. Tony Katz today. Good to be here. Good to be with you. Why are they closing them? This is according to the Chief Operating Officer, Mike Grams. We have carefully reviewed our North America coffee house portfolio and identified locations where we do not believe we can consistently deliver the experience we want for customers and partners, or we don't see a path to acceptable financial performance. Could it be that nobody wants to buy a $6 cup of coffee anymore? I'm only asking, you know, if you follow Eat, Drink, Smoke, my cigar and bourbon show, which is heard all across the country, weekend, you get the podcast, eatdrinksmokeshow.com. We were having this conversation about cigars. And we smoke a fantastic stick from a group called Plasencia. That stick is almost $30. And I'm not getting on Plasencia's case. It's that cigars have gotten more expensive. Now, it's growing. It's been crazy how well things have been doing even post-COVID. But there comes a moment where you say, I'm done spending this money. On a luxury product, I get it takes a luxury dollar for a luxury product in the main. But $30? You're supposed to be in the very rarefied air. Now that's becoming more and more standard, that $18 to $25 range. $30, there comes a moment where even I say, okay, you know what, guys, we got to slow down here. And the people I hang with, who are cigar smokers and serious about it, they're like, okay, we gotta whoa up. Well, there comes a moment where the cup of coffee just gets to be too much. Now, you could argue that I'm wrong because the announcement comes after Starbucks resolved a lawsuit in Florida regarding DEI. They're going to pay $1 million and not use race and sex-based goals or quotas or preferences in their employment practices. If they could also take down all the gay pride flags in all the shops, that would be wonderful. Don't want to see it. American flag. Don't need anything else. No thanks. American flag. That's it. Don't need a blue line flag. Don't need a gay pride flag. Don't need an Israeli flag. Don't want a Palestinian flag. Could you just sell me coffee and not at $6? That's all I'm asking for. I think we are a simple people. Maybe it's there are just too many places. We just don't need that much coffee. We just don't need the Starbucks in every corner. It could be a mix of those things. I'm kind of sticking with the $6 coffee thing. I think there comes a moment where everyone says, okay, this is just getting silly already. I think that's right. This is Tony Katz today.
4: There's one man on this earth who really, truly gets it.
5: 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FDR is loved by the modern media. He was the biggest authoritarian in American presidential history.
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1: Now, from the Glass Doctor of Indiana Weather Center, here's your Storm Alert weather forecast.
2: A great day to get outside. Bright blue skies overhead. Highs upper 60s. Another day spent in the upper 60s tomorrow. Lots of sun. Get ready for some cool mornings the first half of this upcoming week with lows in the low 40s to upper 30s at times. Highs stay in the low to mid 60s Monday and Tuesday with lots of sun. I'm WSBT 22 meteorologist Jessica Burns.
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3: I think we need to dig in a little deeper on this Russia issue and this Russia threat, because I don't think people understand exactly the levels, the depths to which this goes. Tony Katz today, good to be with you, especially when you see some of these reports that are out there that the Russians are seriously considering going after NATO nations. They're considering an attack on NATO nations. Talking to Noah Rothman of National Review, his latest book is Blood and Progress. You can get that at Amazon.com, wherever fine books are sold. And we were discussing this odd report that I had come across regarding the Russians taking a look at going after a NATO nation. And I immediately thought of how when Iran gets hit by the United States and by Israel, they go after Bahrain and the UAE. It's a way of making a move to try and get pressure put on the United States to stop, because they're getting hit and they don't want to get hit, so they pressure the United States to stop. You broke down from that report, it's worse than you know, Tony. That's how I took what you said. It is worse than you know, it is more dangerous than you know, and they're already, this isn't something in the ether, there are already pieces moving on the chessboard. But we didn't get to what is the value proposition. What is it that Russia is trying to get out of this? Am I accurate in my assessment, yeah, or is there something else at play?
4: I'll tell you. So one thing I didn't expand on is why I'm so afraid of this and have been for so long. Well, another possible threat comes to us from Danish intelligence. They gave a speech this week in which they said, all these threats plus can't rule out the prospect of a ground invasion. Huh?
3: Yeah.
4: Yes. In 2014.
3: That's the report I read.
4: Yeah, in 2014, a Russian military operation was executed inside Estonia. There was there had been cyber attacks shutting off the lights in Estonia for some time. A lot of consternation over this removal of a Soviet era statue from Tallinn. And what the Russians did was execute a ground invasion into Estonia. They used radar jamming equipment, smoke grenades, infiltrated elements over the border, captured an Estonian border guard, brought him home to Moscow, and put him on trial. It was nothing less than an invasion of NATO. And it's the sort of thing that freaks me out, because it doesn't require a lot of elements, doesn't require a lot of assets, is a small bore operation. But it's the sort of thing that puts the screws to NATO and threatens them with, if you remember your World War II history, the refrain before the war began outright was, who wants to die for Danzig? This tiny little city in East Prussia that's occupied by Poland. Do we really want to go to war for that thing? So yeah, who wants to die for Tallinn? Do you really want to risk the prospect of a global thermonuclear exchange over this one little city? And if the answer is no, then the NATO alliance collapses without a shot. That's Russia's grand strategic objective. It has been Russia's grand strategic objective and the Soviet grand strategic objective since 1945. What they want to do is break the alliance. And by demonstrating that its mutual defense provisions are not good, not as good as the paper they're written on, then, yeah, you've demonstrated that NATO is a paper tiger and the alliance will dissolve either tomorrow or within a year by virtue of the fact that its sole purpose is mooted. That's Russia's objective. And doing that, doing a small scale operation to convince, to threaten NATO with the prospect of a nuclear exchange, if it were to defend its own territory, yeah, that breaks the alliance.
3: The thought of breaking the alliance in today's America might lead some people to say, fine by me, we don't want to be a part of this anyway. Isn't this what Trump has been trying to do since day one? And I don't believe that's actually what Trump has been trying to do since day one. Rather, it has been about gearing up and putting the dollars into it. And I think this is what has guys like Mark Rutte, the Secretary General of NATO. I think that's the correct title. So excited and happy that someone finally understands that you got to be able to protect oneself. If the response, if the resultant would be, well, then NATO has no value if Russia can go about doing this. Well, of course, we have to know that. You're not the only person who knows. Oh, you might know more about this than others. So what is the feel of what the U.S. response is? Because one could argue at least so goes the U.S., so would go the rest of NATO in this case.
4: Well, I don't know. Who knows, honestly. But the sentiment that you just outlined, you know, why do we need NATO? NATO's a drag on us.
3: But the sentiment's out there.
4: Yeah, but that sort of contempt for the circumstances that you were born into had contributed nothing at all to the placidity and prosperity into which you were born, and then just have contempt for the structures that you were bequeathed that gave you that prosperity and safety. You know, that sort of sentiment is out there. I have abject contempt for it. But if that prevailed, that's exactly what Russia wants. That's what Moscow has been cultivating in the West for the better part of 20 years. And those who are cultivated by it insist, no, how dare you? That's such an insult. Why would you dare suggest that my interests align with Moscow's? I'm just looking at the paper here. And when you're saying that NATO should dissolve, and Moscow's saying that NATO should dissolve, what distinction?

0: it made me happy.
1: That was artistic.
0: I don't look to you for approval. Noah Rothman, National Review. His book, Blood and Progress. Get that at Amazon.com, wherever fine books are sold. I appreciate you, Noah. More to get to. Keep it here. It's Tony Katz today.
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5: 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As clerk, I follow the decisions of the election board and the court. Since I'm on the ballot this year, I recused myself from the election board. Fair and impartial. And because of my diligence to following rules, it led to the perfect score in the post-election audit. Vote Rolfus on November 3rd.
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7: 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I'm Tammy Silverman, president and CEO of Indiana Youth Institute. Research shows that Indiana high school students are more than twice as likely to use electronic vapor products as compared to the national average. 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
0: Yeah. So the state of Indiana is about to get its share of $1.9 billion from the Department of Energy. It's their SPARK initiative, S-P-A-R-K. Not the only state where this is happening. 26 states are going to be receiving some dollars.

0: The question is, for what purpose, for what value, and how does one have any energy value with oil over $90 a barrel? Tony Katz, good to be with you. We have Katie Hareza with us right now, the Honorable Catherine Hareza, Assistant Secretary for the U.S. Department of Energy, their Office of Electricity. She goes by Katie, thus I bring up Katie Hareza. And I appreciate you taking the time to be here. Let's start where we start with all of these things. What in the world is the Spark Initiative?
1: The Spark Initiative is about getting more out of the grid that we already have. So the idea is we've made large investments in this infrastructure over the century, and we're at a time of immense growth. So we need to meet that demand. So the most near-term benefit that we can get is by expanding the grid with new conductors that can transfer more energy across the country.
0: So it's not about creating new grids. It is about retrofitting the older grid.
1: That's right. It's about using advanced technologies. So advanced technologies will allow the utilities to get more capacity from their transmission lines that are already in place. So higher capacity conductors can replace conventional wires, while sensors can determine in real time how much electricity a line can safely carry. So the project that we're focusing on in Indiana would also use advanced power flow controls and software to manage electricity more efficiently across the system. So the idea is that we want to increase capacity faster while, as you said, we're making use of existing transmission corridors rather than relying on building entirely new lines.
0: All right. Before we get to the money that the states are getting, let's try and pretend that we're all engineers like you. You have a Bachelor of Science degree, Chemical Engineering from the Virginia Polytechnic Institute and State University, your MBA from Loyola. Oh, we get it. You're smarter than us. We're fine with that. Thank goodness. We need smart people in the good spots. What's the current load now? Like, if you're in a Midwest state, what is the is there an average current load, and what is the objective? Where are you guys trying to go?
1: Well, where we're trying to go is this project is trying to get 2,000 to 4,000 more megawatts of additional transfer capability. And that's by adding that much more power, it gives the operators more flexibility to meet the growing electricity demand and move power where it's needed most. The whole country needs at least 100 more gigawatts of power by 2030.
0: Is this based on, you know, we hear about the data center issue, we hear about computing issues. Is it that? Is it population? Is there something else going on that you're seeing that makes this power requirement so necessary?
1: Yes, it's a lot about the artificial intelligence that uses data centers. So yes, that is a big driver of growth. But we're also taking a lot of production back home here in America. And so that's driving growth as well. And then general economic growth, where people are using more devices for electricity, and there's more manufacturing that use electricity as well. So it's a lot of different variables hitting us all at once that's growing the need for more electricity.
0: Talking to Katie Hareza, she is the Assistant Secretary for the U.S. Department of Energy, the Office of Electricity. This $1.9 billion, now as your press release discusses it, in two ways. The projects receive $5.25 billion in total, $1.9 billion in federal funding, and $3.3 billion in recipient cost share funding. That's a lot of political jargon. Where does the money come from? And what would a state like Indiana, what do we end up with? Where do we see it deployed?
1: With your question with what will we see it deployed, so where we're going to see it is there's large regions in the country that have to transfer power. And so you're in between two. There's the PJM and the MISO regional grids. And what we're trying to do is upgrade those transmission corridors to improve the ability to move electricity between those two regions. So what happens is if you have a really hot summer day or a very cold winter snowstorm, you're going to need more power to either charge up the electric, the air conditioning, or the heat your homes. And so the major benefit is we have existing infrastructure and we need to get more power out of it. So we may end up with more generation in different areas of the grid, but in order to deliver that power, we need to draw on that electricity and move it through a more sophisticated grid.
0: All right. So I did ask two questions there, and that was wrong. I mean, let's start with the one that you started to answer. This idea of intergrid, not an expert on electricity. I assume that we have multiple grids here in the state of Indiana. We see you drive by and, oh, look, there's a power generating center. How does this work, this idea of the intergrid transfer of power? Does this happen automatically? Is this a manual system by which you need people operating, saying, hey, there's more of a need here and let's draw the power over? How does that process flow?
1: So the process flows, it starts with the generation, and you create that power, and then you have to transfer through what we call the transmission system, and then when you get closer to home and the businesses, it's through the distribution system. And while there's the physics of the system that you have to generate that power and instantaneously deliver it, you've got to manage it through special devices that manage that power flow through the system. And then you have people who are managing it, as you mentioned, that are looking at monitors to understand how that behavior, how the grid is behaving. And then you also have state regulators who oversee the utilities who are delivering that power to ensure that the electricity is delivered reliably, affordably, and that it's there when they need it.
0: Talking to Secretary, Assistant Secretary for the U.S. Department of Energy, the Office of Electricity, Katie Hareza. So that's how the power is moving between the grids. Now it's a question of the money, because it's broken up into two ways. There's $1.9 billion in federal funding from the DOE, $3.3 billion in recipient cost share funding. I have no idea what that means. Can you walk me through the numbers?
1: Sure. So when we talk about cost share funding, the federal government provides funding in order to say, hey, these are the priorities. This is what we need from a national standpoint. And then the cost share comes from the utilities, from the recipient. So what they do is the money that they provide to show that they have skin in the game and that there's going to be direct benefits locally. So that's why we had that federal and the cost share part of it. And then you total it up to have an overall benefit that benefits not just what's happening locally, but also the nation.
0: So you're talking about $5 billion here to help this power transfer and to help shore up the grid with this retrofitting. Does the Department of Energy think this is enough?
1: I would say that it's a great start, and there's so much more to do. Our entire grid is over $1 trillion in investment that keeps our lights on every day. And so this is a great start. It is doing a lot to try to help accelerate different pockets across the country, but there is much more we still need to do.
0: You can catch the full interview I did with the Assistant Secretary Hareza there, wherever it is you get the podcast. And I appreciate Katie Hareza being a part of the show and answering the questions. Now, we didn't get to get into some of the other questions I have, which is about how are we getting affected by the oil prices, right? You know, you take a look at midday and we're still at $92 a barrel on the West Texas crude and over $100 on the Brent crude. How does that affect? How does that play in? Because it does. But I can't argue against strengthening the grid. I'm a fan of that. This is Tony Katz today.
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3: President Trump rallies Republican voters in Mobile, Alabama. I'm Ann Carrick, Fox News. The midterm election's about a month away.
4: President Trump praising GOP candidates in Alabama.
5: Vote for more money in your pockets, bigger paychecks for your families, lower taxes, less crime, more Alabama still, and more Alabama shipyards.
4: Addressing costs amid the war with Iran.
5: It's going to end very soon, probably right after the election. But as soon as it does end, oil prices will come tumbling down.
4: Noting European leaders agreed to release a massive amount of diesel oil stockpiles to help alleviate high prices after an emergency meeting of the group of seven leaders. And again, pledging to send American adults $5,000 if Republicans retain control of the House and Senate in the midterm elections. Kristen Goodwin, Fox News.
3: The stop is part of the president's midterm campaign tour to promote Republicans. He made stops in Oklahoma and Texas on Thursday. A former Cornell University student filing a civil lawsuit against the school. She says she was drugged and gang raped in 2024 by members of the Chi Phi fraternity. Fox's Eric Sean.
6: The reports say that the Cornell student did tell the campus police that she was raped, but it seems that someone withheld that. New York Governor Kathy Hochul now appointing State Attorney General Tish James to investigate the Cornell co-ed identified as Jane Doe in court documents. Her claims that in 2024, she was drunk and drugged when seven members of the Chi Phi fraternity raped her for hours at their frat house. She gave a statement to Cornell University police, and new reports say that she did tell them she was raped, but that may not have been passed on to the district attorney.
3: The DA, Matthew Van Houten, initially did not bring charges because the statement given to Cornell University allegedly reported she agreed to the sexual activity. 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
3: The captain of the Fly Dubai airplane that made the emergency landing earlier this week, Captain Smit Mukhtar, told the Indian Prime Minister the details on how he fought for his life following the attack in the cockpit. Fox's Christina Coleman.
20: He says he fought to open the door to the cockpit, even though the co-pilot had stabbed him midair during a violent attack. He says he got that door open and he was grateful that others were able to help out. And Israeli Prime Minister Benjamin Netanyahu shared his beliefs on the co-pilot's intentions.
21: We are investigating now whether he was sent, and whoever sent him will pay a high price.
20: And investigators are also trying to figure out if this co-pilot was working with anyone else to carry out this attack.
3: The UAE prosecutor general alleges the first officer attempted to carry out a terrorist attack during the flight. At least 10 people are injured, two in critical condition, after the driver of a vehicle plowed into the crowd standing in the road to cheer on the Newcastle Knights rugby team. Police confirming it was not a terrorist attack. Counterterrorism Minister Yasmin Kattli urges fans to be careful in the wake of the accident.
11: Please drive responsibly. Take your time. We want everybody to enjoy themselves and help in celebrating what the Newcastle Knights have achieved.
3: Multiple reports stating the incident came after an 18-year-old driver was driving erratically to try and get the crowd excited when he lost control of the vehicle. South Korea reports another ballistic missile fired by North Korea toward the sea, the latest in a run of tests during heightened tensions after a landmine blast injured three South Korean soldiers. Kim Yo-jong, the leader's sister and possibly the second most powerful figure in Pyongyang, dismissed Seoul's demands Friday over the mine blast as utterly pathetic, adding the North intends to cut ties with the South forever. Japanese broadcaster NHK reported the missiles likely landed outside the country's exclusive economic zone.
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14: A great day to get outside. Bright blue skies overhead. Highs upper 60s. Another day spent in the upper 60s tomorrow. Lots of sun. Get ready for some cool mornings the first half of this upcoming week with lows in the low 40s to upper 30s at times. Highs stay in the low to mid 60s Monday and Tuesday with lots of sun. I'm WSBT 22 meteorologist Jessica Burns.
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1: Time now for Know Your Business. I'm John Zimney from Michiana Mornings, heard Monday through Friday, 5 till 9 on MNC. 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Lori's number, 574-293-1010. We will talk about food, drinking, dining out today. Burger King's Whopper revamp is a big hit. I saw a commercial about this the other day. We'll see if it's part of the conversation during the show. Also, live streaming shopping is a thing, a growing thing.
2: It's huge.
1: I mean, why tune into the Home Shopping Network when you can just go online and watch amateurs do it?
2: It's more fun. It's entertainment, at least.
1: I bet. But first of all, let's go through some of the trends lately in marketing and business and whatnot and see what's hot and what's happening.
2: Yeah, it's kind of funny when I do these trends or the follow-up stories and some of these things, because we have the trend we're going to talk about here is an app situation, an app that you can use. And then we got a little story about, I think you remember, I don't know, 6 months ago, we talked about a business where people are paying to be cuddled, to go. They're starting their own companies and businesses to cuddle people. Well, anyway, I have a follow up on that to somebody who is a customer, not somebody that owns the business, but a customer. It's really funny when you see it from that perspective.
1: Yeah.
2: So anyway.
1: This is weird. I thought it was weird then. And it's weird now.
2: It's even weird now. When you hear this lady's story, you'll be exactly what you thought it was going to be, I think. But it's kind of funny. But the first story is about the resale business, resale of clothing, shoes, jewelry, so on. It's a $78 billion business. I mean, it's the newest entry in the growth market of resale. Is we're all trying to sell our stuff. We're trying to get side hustle money. We're trying to make cash where we can. But there's a new app called Pickle, P-I-C-K-L-E, just like pickle. Mm-hmm. And what it was, what the name is kind of weird, I get it, but it was designed from, you're in a pickle, last minute you need to get some clothing, or you're in a pickle, you need some cash, you're going to sell your clothing. So they thought that was an appropriate name. And it's tough getting new names, I get it, because...
1: It's a weird name. I would not have named it that. I'd call it, you know...
2: John's used clothing.
1: John's closet or something like that. But pickle, I mean, to me, it sounds like it's not safe for work. I'm not going to go to it.
2: Yeah, right. It's a special kind of show or app in there. But this is about clothing. It's a special kind of app that's for a resale business for men and women, primarily women. But there's men's items on there, too. So what it's about is a lady was sitting around and she realized she had a lot of expensive things that were in demand. Electronics. She had a camera that she felt was in demand, but people didn't want to pay for the price of a new one, but they would pay a rental price to rent it, to use it. So she made a posting that said, hey, I have this camera for rent. And she had an amazing turnout from it. People for several weeks were renting her camera. She says, okay, well, that worked out pretty good. So what else do I have? Then she started renting out some of her dresses and she rented out some shoes. And this is like your Rent a Runway. That's one of the big apps that are out there. Rent a Runway is though they own all the clothing. Mm-hmm. So they own everything and then they rent it out to you as you need it for special events. If you need a handbag or a purse same thing, jacket, whatever. But this is different where people are actually renting out their own clothing. So you go in your closet, John, you say, I've got two sport coats I'm really not wearing, but are really nice. I don't want to get rid of them, but I'll rent them out to somebody for the weekend or for a week.
1: And
2: or
1: of course,
2: whatever.
1: They got to be your size.
2: 100%.
1: So it's got to match. And I think that's a great idea. I have like, oh my gosh, Tom, I have upward of 100 t-shirts in my closet.
2: Yeah.
1: But I can only wear one at a time. So if you would like to look like me wearing my t-shirts.
2: That's right.
1: Why not?
2: Yeah, it is interesting because I looked on the app for t-shirts specifically, and I thought, who would buy or rent a t-shirt? But people are renting the upscale t-shirts, and they're asking for $20, $30, $40 to rent this t-shirt for a couple days.
1: Oh, my gosh.
2: Yeah, seriously. So, but they're shirts that are supposedly retailing or selling for $75, $100, $150. So they say it's about 10 to 20% of the value of the item is what the rental fee is short term.
1: Yeah.
2: So if you rented it long term, you might get a better deal. But if you just need it for a weekend or if you need it for a few days, in New York, Miami, Boston, LA, some of the bigger cities, they actually have warehouses with merchandise there, and they'll have same day delivery to you. Oh. So if you put this item out there to rent it, the company that does the app will handle the logistics to get it to the customer the same day,
3: mm-hmm.
2: which is pretty cool. It's in a pickle. You're in a jam. You need something quick.
1: Yeah, I might check this website out after all.
2: Well, I think it's a cool idea. You could test something. Why wouldn't you put something out there?
1: Yeah, why not? What, I mean, no harm, no foul.
2: No, I think it has to be, you know, I think the negativity, and people might say, well, what happens if they trash or get it dirty or don't return it or all those things? All those things can happen, but they're all protected by financial, you know, payments. They have to pay if they damage it, because you have their credit cards on file or their bank account on file. You don't. The app does. And so there are penalties for that, for returning it late, returning it damaged, returning it dirty, all these things. So I think it would be one of those things if you're in the resale mindset, you would try it.
1: Okay. I have a great collection of t-shirts. I might put this to work. And I also have a great collection of shoes.
2: Yeah.
1: So.
2: You know what might work? You talked about your daughter in the vintage business.
1: Yeah.
2: Could you
1: imagine
2: that? Somebody maybe renting a vintage t-shirt for the weekend?
1: Yeah. So recently there was the Michigan longest garage sale along US 12.
2: Right.
1: My daughter went all 3 days. I mean, she lives, you know, locally in the Elkhart and the Granger area. They traveled all the way to, I think they went as far as Bronson, Michigan.
2: So how does that work? Is that lined up along the road or just the town?
1: So it's like you drive US 12 and then every so often there's like a garage sale or a bunch of garage sales.
2: Okay.
1: And then you just stop at one that looks particularly interesting and then you look to see what you find. She found all sorts of stuff that people are selling for like a dollar for t-shirts and stuff. But on the vintage market, she bought t-shirts for a dollar that on the vintage market are actually going for like $200.
2: Oh my gosh.
1: Yeah. So now she has these shirts in her collection.
2: Good.
1: And she's going to sell them.
2: Mm-hmm.
1: And she's doing a little bit more online stuff as well.
2: I would think, and you know, on this app, there is the ability to sell also.
1: Mm-hmm.
2: You could have it's to rent for, say, $10, but buy it for $50 type thing, whatever it is.
1: Yeah, I also discovered that she's actually selling a pair of my shoes online right now, a pair of my white Converse high tops for $15. Yeah, I know. And it's like, I don't remember.
2: Did you give you any, you'd ask for permission or anything?
1: Yeah, there was no permission.
2: Isn't that funny?
1: So yeah, I happened to see it there. I'm like, those are my shoes.
2: You have to watch your closet. It's going to start cleaning out.
1: Yeah, I know.
2: That's interesting though, in the shoes though. Like, we have some at Burston there. Maybe we can.
1: And you know what else I've heard of? I've heard of rich celebrities, like, you know, like Beverly Hills types, opening their closets.
2: Yeah.
1: For charity. They're selling clothes out of their own closets and in a lot of cases donating the money to charity.
2: How fun that is for a fan to be able to go to their favorite celebrity's closet.
1: Yeah, so celebrities hosting garage sales and closet sales, that's now a thing also.
2: I think everybody's getting more creative in how we sell and make more. Everybody wants to make some more money.
1: Yeah, without doing much extra work.
2: Right. And you heard the stories of, you know, people just posting things on eBay. Well, you can do that, but there's a lot of work involved. Mm-hmm. So you need something that's a simpler process.
1: I know.
2: And that's what I think this is. And there's others that are out there that are snap a picture. The database kind of gives the general information about it. Put a price and let's move on.
1: I know. It's like, you know, I used to say, I'd love to have a side hustle, you know, like I could go stock shelves at Walmart and whatnot. Well, why do that with the internet there? Because now my side hustle, my dream side hustle, there's only one thing from stopping me from doing it. My dream side hustle is just to, like, every night at 10 p.m. for like an hour, go on live, charge a subscription, and then I'll sit there shirtless eating a chocolate cream pie.
2: Wow.
1: And I have to think that there is an audience out there who wants to watch a 59-year-old dad bod guy shirtless eating a cream pie.
2: I think they would.
1: I really think there's a market for that.
2: I think you could eat different things. Well, tonight it's a pie. Tomorrow it's something else.
1: Yeah.
2: Taco Bell.
1: Exactly. And then on Friday nights, I won't wear socks. You know, just for the fetish Friday people.
2: Yeah, how much money do you think you can get for this?
1: Probably a lot. That's the sad thing. Probably a lot. Now, I kid. I would never do that.
2: No.
1: And really, the only one thing that's keeping me from doing it is chocolate pie is not on my diet.
2: Yeah, that would be a problem. You ate that every night or every Friday or whatever it is.
1: I wouldn't have a dad bod. I'd have a granddad bod.
2: Yeah, you might be in trouble with your doctor on that one. But you're not too far off, because there was one I saw recently. A guy had 1.4 million followers. Now, I don't know how he's monetized this. 1.4 million followers of people watching him live in a camper.
1: Yeah, this is weird.
2: Yeah, I mean, and so people will pay for that somehow. Somehow he's getting either sponsors or money or something for this to do it. But over a million people. I mean, I think, how bored are we here? I mean, I get it if you go online and you want to know how to travel in a camper, or how do I stock a camper, or my first time owning one, or all those things are great. But that's a video. That's not a subscription. I need to follow this guy for a year.
3: Yeah.
2: Don't you figure it out on your own at some point?
3: I don't know. To me, it's all weird, but I hand it to the people who figured it out and are making that side money.
2: I think everybody's going to figure it out eventually, because there's enough opportunity out there. With AI, it keeps moving forward.
3: All right. Now let's talk about cuddling.
2: Yeah, that's good. Okay, so this is the subject. It says, I paid money to cuddle with strangers.
3: Speaking of weird, here we go.
2: So we did a story a while back talking about a business that had popped up. That was the idea was that people could go there to this business, or this business had people would come to your home and just cuddle with you, hold you or whatever. Not sexual, just cuddling, because you felt
3: to comfort you.
2: Yeah, to comfort you, exactly. Yeah. And touch you or whatever you want on your hair, your arm or something. Yeah.
3: Hi, my name's John. I'm like a warm blanket.
2: Exactly. You show up and like, okay, come on in, John. So that story was out there. We talked about that and we thought, oh, that's a little crazy, but it is working. It's a business. This story is actually about a customer. So this lady, she thought, and she even talks about it, she goes, I think I'm kind of cute looking. She's about 55 years old. And she's, I think I'm kind of cute and people would want to cuddle with me. So she went to like an open house type thing for it, where you go and you meet at this building.
3: Okay.
2: And everybody shows up and then they have a meet and greet. So you get to know everybody. I mean, I want to meet you, John, and see you. I'm eyeballing up who I might want to cuddle with.
3: I've heard about parties like this.
2: Yeah, exactly. And there was no alcohol, though. Okay, so there's no food, no alcohol, just people. And so you're going there trying to size up people, trying to get to know people. And when they would get this, they would practice rejecting people. So it would get easier to do. So like if you would come up to me and I would say, no, I'm not really interested in having you cuddle with me or hold me or whatever. And so you would get used to saying it. So if it really happened, you could say it. Because some people might not be able to say it when someone approaches them and they say they got this stranger on them and they're like, get off of me.
3: Yeah.
2: But this lady just said it was not what her expectations were. She wasn't looking for sexual anything. She just thought she would find somebody that would, you know, bond with her. But she said nobody wanted to cuddle with her. She had somebody she was interested in doing, but nobody approached her to do it. And she said it just got weirder as we went on. She didn't think the building was soft enough or, you know, more homey enough. She said it was kind of industrial.
3: Well, maybe her standards are too high and she needs to lower them a little bit.
2: Well, the thing is, her husband's sitting at home. He's like,
3: hang on. She's got a husband?
2: Oh, yeah.
3: Why isn't he cuddling her? Maybe there's a problem with her.
2: That's what I exactly was going to there. Yeah, because she has her husband. She said in the end of the story, she says, I went back to my husband then and all's good. But yeah, so maybe all was not good, you know? Hmm. And why was he not there? You know, at the thing, I think she said at the last minute, he said, I'll go with you. He probably got to thinking, what's going on over there? But then there was no room. The place was sold out.
3: This is very suspicious to me.
2: Yeah, I know. But I think it's funny because it's the exact business that we talked about. They made a business out of. People are buying franchises in.
3: So are people standing up cuddling, or are they sitting cuddling, or are they lying down cuddling? Is spooning involved?
2: It can be. Okay. Yeah, it's whatever you're agreeing to. That's non-sexual.
3: What about nuzzling, you know?
2: I suppose they didn't say, but spooning's available.
3: Yeah. What about whispering sweet nothings in somebody's ear while you're cuddling with them? Is that allowed?
2: You might get thrown out of this place. I think, there's a lot of rules. There's a lot of rules and there's a lot of regulations. But it's you know, you got to respect them too. Not have alcohol. You know, and they try and get all the negativity out of it, because somebody's going to come up and say, hey, John, and you're going to be like, how do I say no?
3: Yeah.
2: You know, and next thing you know, you're laying there with a stranger.
3: Yeah. Okay. Well, if you're going to hire a cuddler, make sure they're clean and that they're wearing deodorant.
2: So here's the lady.
3: I wouldn't cuddle with her. Sorry, she's not up to my standards.
2: Well, that may be the problem.
3: No, thank you.
2: That may be the trouble. So anyway, good luck. Good luck if you're going to Cuddleville there. So.
3: This show is off to a rocking start today.
2: I hear you, John. And last story in the trends here, baldness, bald men, people losing their hair.
3: Yeah.
2: You know, we all worry about it or see it happening as we get older. But it's so funny because it's become such a obsession with all the lotions and potions and shampoos and everything they're trying to sell people. It's going to grow hair, and 99.9% of it does nothing but take our money. But they're saying that finally the scales have tipped and it's turned, and men are just giving in, saying, I don't want any more of that crap. I'm just going bald.
3: It's going to go bald.
2: It's right. It's in vogue now.
3: Yeah.
2: And it truly is. I mean, I've known people that have had hair pieces or, transplants or whatever. And it's like so. And you see it, then one day they just shaved it all off. You're like, perfect. I get it.
3: You know what? That was my dad. My dad had a comb over for decades.
2: Right. There you go.
3: And we kept encouraging him to cut off the comb over and just go bald. When he finally did, that's when he looked good.
2: Yeah. I mean, is that
3: like,
2: funny?
3: I'm not saying he didn't look good when he was younger, but it's like, dude, just shave it off.
2: No, but it's probably shocking at first when you saw him after he shaved it.
3: It was awesome. He shaved it off and it's like, all right, that looks great.
2: Isn't that good? That had to be good for him.
3: Now, I'll never have that problem. I do have a receding hairline, but I take after my grandfather on my mom's side. So
2: he had lots of hair.
3: I have a receding hairline, but I'm not going to go bald. Yeah. What gets me is, and I see more and more of this going on at the gym. This is weird. To me, this is weird.
2: Yeah.
3: Guys who are spraying their bald spots so that way it looks like hair. I've seen this now at the gym, guys doing this after their workout.
2: You actually see them with a spray paint or whatever it is?
3: Yeah.
2: I thought that was
3: like with the spray paint, and then they're taking like the edge of a piece of paper or something.
2: Oh my gosh.
3: So that way they get the real straight line.
2: I got you. I thought that was what was that? Ron Popeil. Remember he used to sell paint for how long ago? I thought it was over with.
3: Yeah. I didn't know. I've seen guys with these real straight lines before.
2: Yeah, I've seen that. I always wonder how does that happen?
3: I didn't know that they were spraying it on.
2: That's interesting. I wonder how it comes off. Like shampoo, probably.
3: Yeah, probably like shampoo, that kind of thing. But
2: if you jack it up and get it
3: kind of it just kinda fills in the receding parts.
2: Yeah, I kinda get it why they'd want to do that, but I'm not sure I could do that.
3: I don't think I could do it either.
2: Yeah.
3: And like if I get sweaty, then will it rip off my face and
2: get the wrong color?
3: You know, it's kinda like women wearing mascara and then they start crying and it's going, you know, running down their face.
2: Well, I think that's what they're saying. Transplants, pills, toupees, all this stuff that people have been trying. And if you happen to look at an ad on Facebook about even shampoo or something that's good for thickness of hair or whatever, don't you get inundated with 50 more the next day of different ads of selling stuff like how can all this be real? And I mean, it can't be. I mean, big business right now, I see everywhere the lasers, people are getting lasers and putting on their head to grow hair. I mean, if all this stuff worked, wouldn't we just have hair coming out everywhere? Wouldn't we just be
3: I don't understand how you can take a pill and then it's only going to grow hair on the top of your head and not hair on your back.
2: Exactly.
3: I mean, or through your ears or in your nose.
2: There must be a way that's happening, but I don't even know if any of them are growing anything. But I just think it's, you know, good for the population.
3: Embrace the grays. Embrace the bald. Yeah. Just be you.
2: Just giving up. What does it matter? I mean, I think that's what you're seeing on social media. You're seeing, you know, the people just making videos and just talking, and it's them. So, which is the way it should be. Hey, we're going to take a break. We come back. We're going to talk about the big business of live streaming shopping. It's big business. We've got the details.
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3: We should have our own shopping channel here, John.
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3: Wouldn't that be great on Saturday mornings? 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
1: Like absolutely.
3: Like a live garage sale or something. So we talked about this in the past. The app is called Whatnot, W-H-A-T-N-O-T.
1: Whatnot.
3: And you think, well, that's weird. I guess just Whatnot. You know, you're going to find all kinds of merchandise on there. Well, this app was a startup not that long ago, and it's got momentum, but it's just recently valued at $20 billion.
1: Whoa.
3: $20 billion this app is worth. And it's just the most amazing thing. And I said this a year or two ago, that live streaming selling is the next thing, because it's like, takes too long to, you know, post it on some maybe eBay or somewhere and wait for them, somebody to find it or whatever. So people are setting up their own little stores on this app and selling not 24 hours a day, but two or three times a day.
1: Hmm.
3: They have a whole schedule, so they'll post when they're going to be on live. But anything you want. I mean, it's like, people need to go look at the app to totally understand it. But if you want to sell jewelry, if you want to sell shoes, you want to sell, I'm talking mostly new merchandise.
1: Okay.
3: This isn't used like we talked with the other. But if you have the ability to, like, say you bought a bunch of closeouts on sweatshirts or bought a bunch of Nike tennis shoes, or you have a way to get watches or whatever it is, you'd set up your own little store there and you have these auctions going all day long.
1: Mm.
3: And John, there's nobody in there made with makeup, hair done, anything. It's just people just showing up.
1: Show business for ugly people.
3: It truly is. People just showing up and clicking the button and clicking the camera on. It's pretty crazy, because I watched a couple of them, because when you sign up for the app, it asks you what you're interested in.
1: Yeah.
3: And so, which is good and bad, because the mistake is when you really tell them, then you get notices all the time to say, hey, Bob's on now with his show and he's selling tennis shoes because you said you like tennis shoes or whatever. Yeah. So you have to be careful there. But it's truly amazing. And the bigger thing that what's happening here with is that people are becoming addicted to it.
1: What?
3: Customers becoming addicted to buying stuff, winning the auction. Because an auction will go, it's all on a timer. So they'll say, okay, we have this brand new Michael Kors watch, and it's retailed for $200. We're going to open the bid at $3. I mean, they start cheap.
1: Okay. $3,
3: and it hits button go, and it might only go for 20 seconds. Might go 30 seconds, might go 10 seconds. And people then, you're sitting there on your computer, you just have to hit the button because you're all logged in, you've got your credit card in.
1: It's that game of chance, and people get addicted to it. It's like,
4: pulling the lever on the on the slot, in the casino
3: slot machine.
4: That's
3: exactly what happens. And they hit the button, and and so then let's say you're buying from one specific vendor. You're watching his watches sell or whatever. And you bought one, they'll put it in a box. They get, okay, John, thank you. Appreciate the bid. You won. And it says right on the screen your name or whatever your screen name is if you won the bid. But you keep doing it. And if you say you bought three or four things, they'll package them all in that one package. And you have to pay the shipping, but they ship it to you and out the door it goes.
4: Okay, so it's not like you need local customers only.
3: No.
4: You can do this across the states.
3: Exactly right. Everywhere. In all 50 states, you can do it. They may even ship out of the country. I don't know. But the idea is that... these people that are buying all this closeout merchandise are able to then take what they've committed to, like pallet loads of it, and break it down by pieces and sell it.
4: Mm-hmm.
3: So it's one piece. You could sell, you know, t-shirts by the dozen or sell t-shirts by the individual, whatever you want to do. But it's pretty amazing. But then what's happening is people are becoming obsessed with the buying part, as I started to mention, and they're a lot of them are going broke, which is a sad part. They're spending their savings, because they're all saying, okay, I can buy this stuff and then I'll resell it. I'll get my own business. It's like a pyramid type thing or something. They said they want to buy it and they want to go resell it. Great idea. But you need an avenue to resell it before you buy it, because otherwise you're just buying inventory. You
4: know,
3: like as any business would be doing, you'd be dying if you had too much inventory.
4: And then suddenly your garage is full with all this stuff that you bought.
3: Yes.
4: And it's so monumental, you don't even want to deal with it.
3: That's exactly what happens.
4: 100%.
3: They're doing that. And like you say, it's the idea of maybe I could be the winner, the bid. I won the bid.
4: Mm-hmm.
3: I mean, and it's, there's some of it that's really cheap. And it's, this all originated out of China. And Alibaba, I think it is, had one, a live one, where these people, I don't know if you ever watched it, but if you look it up on the internet, there's a lady there, and she, honestly, if she takes 3 seconds per item, that's a long time. She just throws something up in front of the thing, and then next.
4: Whoa.
3: And people are just hitting the handle to place their bids. But they have so much merchandise there, there's no time to stop and talk about it all and have you look at it. They just keep throwing it through. So that's what this app came out of, and it's really a good way for... the average Joe, so to speak, to get in business without having to have anything except a computer and a camera, which could be your phone. You don't need a studio. I mean, if you see some of these studios, it's a bare wall. It's their warehouse. It's their garage.
4: You don't even need good lighting.
3: No, you get it as the lighting as good as you want to look.
4: Okay.
3: So don't care.
4: So it's like Home Shopping Network, only Morgan Fairchild doesn't show up.
3: No, exactly right.
4: Oh,
3: no,
4: my God.
3: That's exactly what it is. And it's funny because... And you think where Home Shopping started, QVC and all Home Shopping Network and all, QVC is just coming out of bankruptcy. I mean, that's how much competition they have for the dollar.
4: My mom still watches QVC.
3: Does she really?
4: Oh, yeah. She's always buying stuff off of QVC.
3: I think they have some
4: great value. I don't even know how they went bankrupt with my mom out there.
3: I know. It's funny when you find a buyer, somebody that does shop there, it's the same way.
4: Yeah. She's religious. She watches it every day. I'm not saying she buys things every day, but she does watch it.
3: See, think about that. It's no different than this app I'm talking about. You know, what's the difference? Somebody shopping on this app, buying stuff all day long, or buying QVC. Now, on the app, you're getting deals. QVC, you are too, but you're working from retail,
4: right?
3: Higher prices. Here, you're working from closeout merchandise normally. But it's everything, John. Purses, all price ranges, shoes, jewelry.
4: I'm going to check this out.
3: You should. And it's coin collectors. I mean, anything you like, there's somebody on there doing an auction.
4: Okay, and you said that you can narrow your categories, like, you know, I'm looking for shoes.
3: Right.
4: So I can go to, like, where the shoe videos are.
3: Absolutely.
4: Okay.
3: So what you would do is you'd say, I'm really interested in, you can niche it down as far as you want, but go to, like, say, tennis shoes or something, or a specific brand even. It'll give you the vendors that offer that type of auction, and then it'll tell when the auction's going to be live. Because it'll say, you know, every day at 6 o'clock in the evening or something, this is live or whatever it is. So you know when to log in. And that's also the notice that they'll send you on your phone to show up for the auction, because some people are not going to be outbid. So they're going to make sure they're there to start the auction. And they do another thing. They have a special prize each day. The highest bidder, you win this collectible item that, you know, no one else has, or it's numbered or signed, you know, sports memorabilia signed by somebody. And then you can bid on that quickly, or just if you can get into a drawing for it too. So every vendor has ways of bringing you into their little cocoon to keep you there.
4: Mm-hmm.
3: So it's really interesting, because we're watching that is happening, and then you're watching on YouTube Live has selling now. Facebook, I saw on Amazon the other day, somebody was a video. It was recorded, but they're trying to sell me.
4: On Amazon?
3: Amazon. Okay. Yes, 100%. They were, the guy was on, hey, I've got the newest product. I've just checked it out. All these products are in stock now and blah, blah, blah, blah. And he looked just like average Smo sitting there in his living room talking about stuff he's buying on Amazon. So obviously he's an affiliate of Amazon and he gets paid for everything that funnels through his sales that day. But if you look around on there, you'll see there's pages of them.
4: Again, this could be a great side hustle with very little work to do, and but you can make great money.
3: That's exactly what I see it as. And it's, and, it, and then the next thing is there's people who say, well, I don't want to be on video or I'm afraid of it. I did read an article recently of a guy who claims he's made big money doing this exact thing, but never showed his face. Hmm. So, which I believe that could be. You could just have your scene of your office or your warehouse or whatever in the background. And they could see people's hands and stuff. You know, back, you know, you wouldn't have to show your face, but I think there's a way. I think anything that's an obstacle for you, you got to say, man, it doesn't matter. In this situation, you know what I mean? We're not like on QVC or something. This is like live garage sale type thing or something.
4: Yeah,
3: you know?
4: Exactly.
3: It's what it is. It's like you're just pulling out stuff out of the living room. Here it is. Here it is. But, you know, you as a seller, though, you have to be careful because there's fees involved. You know, the app takes, I think, 20%, I think. Then there's about a 3% fee for credit cards. You have to pay for processing credit cards.
4: Oh,
3: But all those things come to play. But you just, if you set your prices to where the minimum bid at least covers all that for you.
4: Sure.
3: Because the buyer pays the shipping. So, but it's fascinating. I think people all the time, why I keep bringing these stories, people all the time are asking me how they can make money.
4: I don't know what's more interesting, shopping off of this or being one of the sellers.
3: Yeah, no, that's, I agree with that. I think you'd have to have your shopping to find whatever your collectible item is or what you love, but I could kind of get some energy off the selling. I could see doing that. I don't know exactly. For me, it'd probably be apparel or something that I'm familiar with.
4: Well, you know what? Look at the TV monitor real quick. Look at, we got a commercial here, and it looks like a guy who's on a cell phone.
3: Yes.
4: Just kind of talking into the cell phone. I don't know what it is, but when I see TV commercials now and it's like cell phone video, it really always catches my attention.
3: Because it's real, you think?
4: More so than the polished produced ads that, you know, went through a creative agency and there was a lot of money put in and a lot of production value. Yeah. The ones that really catch my eye now are these personal experiences like that guy and whatever the heck it was he was trying to sell
3: it. It's just raw.
4: He's standing in the middle of a gym.
3: Yes.
4: And it's like, well, here's this guy and he's talking at me. And but that it's that look that gets me now. That's what that really gets my attention.
3: And that would be the, like you would see on social, you'd see on Instagram or you'd see on Facebook or somewhere, TikTok. It would be there and it would the same vibe you catch on both.
4: Tom,
3: places.
4: You know what I'm addicted to? It's kinda it's like this, but it's not. But I'm addicted to videos of people sitting in their cars eating food. This is no, I'm serious. This is but they're like trying like different fast food burgers.
3: Like they just picked it up.
4: Kind of like thing today I'm eating everything that's on the menu at Burger King. Uh-huh. And then, you know, then they pull out a Whopper and then they talk about the Whopper for 15 seconds. And then they're like, all right, now here's their chicken sandwich with the Parmesan sauce. Mmm. Oh yeah. Really good. Now the Parmesan's a little sweet. If you don't like your sauce sweet, this may not be the sandwich for you. All right. Now let's top it off with the Reese's peanut butter pie dessert.
3: Oh my goodness.
4: Oh, that's amazing. Oh my. Yeah. I watch these.
3: Do they get paid? You don't pay to watch them.
4: They get paid.
3: They get paid.
4: Because the more views they get, they get paid by the social media platform.
3: The restaurants.
4: Some of these people have actually made it big enough that the restaurants now pay them to do you know, reviews of their food and stuff.
3: Yeah. I think I'm going to have this wrong. Maybe Chipotle or one of them. Didn't they have a commercial where they showed all these influencers?
4: It was Chipotle.
3: Yeah.
4: They had all these different,
3: pictures of the
4: online influencers. Yes. And I recognized like three of them. Isn't and they were cool? All people that I watch.
3: That gives them great credibility because that's real people eating their food.
4: Yeah, exactly.
3: Know? I think, and if the person's lying, they'll get found out about. So, I mean, if they don't like Chipotle or something. Yeah,
4: but I mean, I think it's a great, you know, and young people now, I don't consider myself a young person, but young people they're watching these influencers now.
3: Yes. Oh yeah.
4: And they swear by them.
3: Yeah.
4: So, you know, if such and such, you know, food influencer talks good about the product, then they'll go out and buy it. And then, there's all sorts of money being exchanged.
3: 100%. I mean, our phone is like a television set.
4: Yes.
3: I mean, it truly is. It's that. And our channels are these platforms, you know, if it's Facebook or Instagram or TikTok or whatever it is. Those are our channels on our phone here, mm-hmm. and that's our television. That's where we get all our information. So that's why you're saying that the credibility when you see that guy on TV with his cell phone is the same thing you're seeing on your phone.
4: Yeah, but so it's great credibility. Those ads are catching me more so than the polished ones.
3: Yeah, I agree. And then the money that can be saved by the manufacturers or the retailers trying to sell their product by having these raw videos or just going with influencers or mm-hmm. you know, I hate that word influencers because it's like
4: I don't like it either.
3: And they need a new word for that. Some of them are bad too. They're not really, I mean, some of them are like, who cares, you know, what you're promoting. But
4: yeah,
3: the ones,
4: I don't think I influence anybody to do anything, so I would never call myself an influencer.
3: Yeah, it's a strange name there, but I get what they're saying, promoters or, you know, promoters of a specific product. But
4: I mean, I promote products, but it's like, hey, this worked for me, it could work for you too.
3: Right, you're promoting, you know, things you
4: and
3: use.
4: I just kind of go at it like that.
3: Yeah, you do that in your way in the radio business.
4: Yeah.
3: It's already there. So, but it's interesting what's happening to this app. It's going to be interesting to see where it goes because, you know, at $20 billion valuation, some big, big conglomerate's going to want to buy it.
4: Oh, yeah.
3: This thing's going to keep going and going, and I don't know where it ends up, but there's all the other spinoffs that'll come off of it of other ways to make money. So, anyway, we're going to take a break and come back. We've got the latest on food, drink, and dining out, and drinking wine at 30,000 feet in the air. We'll be right back.
4: Woo!
3: That's right.
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0: 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And while St. Joseph families deal with the consequences, Democrats are focused on everything but fixing the problem. 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It's time for leadership. It's time to demand better for St. Joseph County. 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
2: A great day to get outside. Bright blue skies overhead. Highs upper 60s. Another day spent in the upper 60s tomorrow. Lots of sun. Get ready for some cool mornings the first half of this upcoming week with lows in the low 40s to upper 30s at times. Highs stay in the low to mid 60s Monday and Tuesday with lots of sun. I'm WSBT 22 meteorologist Jessica Burns.
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4: Let's eat out. You probably know more about this than I do, but Domino's. Do you go to Domino's or you get Domino's to go?
3: My wife does. I don't really eat a lot of pizza.
4: Well, their newest thing, which seems kind of basic, but I get what they're saying here, their new individual sized pizzas.
3: Yeah, it might be new for them, but it's been around forever.
4: Yeah, exactly. And I think, we talked about Pizza Hut making a comeback.
3: Yeah, they had their personal pan pizza.
4: Well, Domino's is fine. I said, yeah, that's a good idea. They've raised their hand and they're doing their own, which totally makes sense because they actually were doing surveys with their customers and found that many of us would prefer to have our own pizza and not fight for pizza out of the box when it shows up.
3: I could see that.
4: You know, you think about it. It shows up like, okay, I guess I'll eat it, whatever.
3: Well, not all the pieces are cut evenly. And then, you know, the pig in the group takes the biggest piece and you're like, oh, I really wanted that piece. And
4: exactly. That's what they're saying. But now you can get your own, you get it the way you want.
3: Don't you ever look at a pizza and you say to yourself, that piece right there is talking to me. And then you go to grab for it, but someone else grabs it. And then you're like, oh,
4: it's true.
3: The pieces aren't going to look as good or taste as good as that one particular piece was going to taste.
4: Oh, it exactly had everything on it you wanted. And,
3: I know.
4: Yeah. Yeah. Isn't that funny?
3: But proportioned.
4: That's what they're saying here. So I hope these individual ones are proportioned correctly because you're just going to be disappointed by yourself if it doesn't work out.
3: Just be generous with the toppings and I'm happy.
4: I think that's the key to all of it. We want to feel like we got something for our money. But it's big business and they're saying that it's increased their business just from the idea of it. So which, you know, like I say, it seems kind of old news, but they're making it official. Burger King. Like, did you say you tried the Whopper or you saw the Whopper?
3: No, I did not try the Whopper. So here's what I saw, and I purposely did not look at your story ahead of time because I want to see if your story is what I saw.
4: Okay.
3: What I saw was online a commercial, and it said that I am king. I am the king at Burger King, and I can order my Whopper whatever way. And this goes back. This is not new. I mean, it's always been your way at Burger King, but they've kind of resurrected the slogan, and they're encouraging

0: people to special order their Whoppers. And then if the Whopper comes out and it is not cooked the way you asked for it, then they will fix it right then and there, but then also give you a free Whopper.
1: For the next time. That is true. That's part of this deal. And the part of the two is that they've upgraded the Whopper, the quality of product, to get there before.
0: Good, because they need to.
1: That's what happened.
0: Because I'm going to tell you, and I like fast food, but out of all the fast food places, I rank the taste of the Whopper dead last. I'm sorry, but even McDonald's is better than Burger King.
1: Is that something? But they used to be a big deal, the Whopper, you know?
0: I know.
1: They lost its momentum there.
0: Well, okay. Here's why. Because back in the day, when they said flame broiled, it really was flame broiled. Now, I don't think it's flame broiled at all. I think it comes looking flame broiled, but they warm it up in a microwave.
1: I bet you that's exactly
0: That's what I think has happened.
1: Yeah.
0: And it affects the taste of the meat.
1: Well,
0: have you ever tried to microwave beef? It doesn't. No. It never comes out good.
1: Well, it's probably overcooked when it got there, and then it just gets cooked even further.
0: Yeah, so. Warmed up. Yeah, so I'm not sure that it's really flame broiled right then and there. If someone knows, feel free to correct us, but...
1: that's exactly what's happened. They redid the product, the meat and the bun and everything about it and the size and all that. But then they're offering exactly what you said, that they want you to be happy. And this is the same CEO that offered up their phone number.
0: Yeah.
1: That said, call. I thought that was a great marketing play.
0: Yeah. Well, kudos to him. If it's working, great.
1: He said he still gets calls.
0: Yeah.
1: He's still getting calls. I mean, could you imagine the people, unless you're harassing, if you took the time to call up and say, listen, you ever think about this? You know, you need to do this. And it's like, maybe you never thought about it, you know? So it's nice to get the input.
0: Maybe I'll try another Whopper. I will say this. A few years ago, McDonald's came out with this thing where, you know, if you're going to order a quarter pound cheeseburger, we're not going to cook it till you order it.
1: Yeah.
0: And then it comes out, you know, hot and it's juicy and you can tell it's not been in a warmed up, sitting under heat lamps for 20 minutes. And that worked. And I thought the quality of their burgers did go up after they started that.
1: Mm-hmm.
0: And then what I really love is, and it would be hard to, you know, beat Five Guys in my opinion, I love going to Five Guys. They cook the beef right there. You can watch them cook it. You see what they're doing. You see how they're making your burger and it's happening right then and there. So, you know, the burger you got is completely fresh and to your liking.
1: That's exactly. And that's what we want. We're looking for the high quality at a good price. And so you're right. It's like when the McDonald's and Burger King said, hey, we need to up our game here.
0: I'll gladly pay $5 more for a Five Guys burger as opposed to going to McDonald's and getting a cheaper burger that, you know, was made in the kitchen by someone who may or may not have washed their hands.
1: Yeah.
0: You know, I'm not grading McDonald's here. I like all fast food places. Taste-wise, though, Burger King, they got their work cut out for them.
1: I agree. You know, you go into some, I don't do a lot of them, but the ones you go in, you look around like, wait a minute.
0: Yeah, I know.
1: What's going on? I am a big fan of Chipotle. I will say that. I like what I can watch what's happening as it's coming down the line. Mm-hmm. I will say they have a little seasoning problem. I think everybody there puts about too much seasoning on everything.
0: Yeah, I know. But, yeah, every now and then I'll go to Chipotle and it's like too much salt.
1: Yeah,
0: too much salt.
1: I mean, you get to the end because you figure they're salting or seasoning every step along the way, maybe the rice, the beans, the chicken, the whatever it is, everything. And the time you put it all together, it's like, wow.
0: Yeah, it's like a lot.
1: So they do need to have some classes in that, but I like what they do. I like what you see when you're walking down the line there. So next, let's talk about drinking wine. I think a lot of people can relate to this, but what's a new business is really growing. It's not really a new business, but it's one that's growing, is the business of wine on an airplane when you're flying.
0: Wine on an airplane.
1: Yeah, so in the past, the wine on an airplane, if you got on a plane in first class, I don't know about in the back of the, in the coach area.
0: Oh, because you don't fly coach? here we go. Tom doesn't fly coach.
1: I try not to fly coach. Let's put it that way. I don't know about in the back there. But
0: Well, I've never been in first class, so I have no clue.
1: Well, that's nice, John. You stop by. Stop by and say hello. No, the wine that they would serve, if you're having wine, I'm not saying I set up and drink wine or anything, but the wine that they would serve was just kind of whatever they could get for their money. How cheap can we get it?
0: Yeah.
1: Well, they found out because the economy's changed and the world's changed, people are drinking less on the ground down here. So the wineries, the vineyards had to find a new avenue for business. So they're really highly going after big business of like first class, business class flights with United or international flights, that type of thing, and offering a big selection of wine. Wine that may cost $50 to $150 a bottle on the ground. So it's one of those things that it's become a serious business. It said there's just thousands of bottles they use a quarter, each quarter of the year, where they can't sell that much down here on the ground. They're saying that the distributors of the wine, if they sold to every restaurant, they couldn't sell as much wine as you do in the air.
0: Mm-hmm.
1: And so it is an interesting story that how it's they've got on board. They said they've been trying to sell to the airlines for a lot of years, and pretty much the airlines, nah, it's too expensive. Then the airlines came to them and said, okay, we're ready. And they're like, nah, we don't need it. But it's kind of like the perfect timing because people are drinking less. Mm-hmm. We are on the ground because financially, health-wise, whatever it is. But when you're in the air, they think, would you like a glass of wine? They're really promoting the upscale service of business class and first class. We're going to take a break. We'll be back with our spotlight on business. We'll be right back.
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5: 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Lori Snyder is the person in charge. You need a call. She'll match you up with Realtor, 574-293-1010. 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
9: And identification. I'm Paul Stevens, Fox News. The co-pilot who allegedly attacked that Fly Dubai pilot on Wednesday has finally been ID'd.
10: 29-year-old Omani national Haman al-Hammami. It's also being reported he was born in the United Arab Emirates. Reportedly in 2024, he was grounded by Oman Air over concerns he had adopted radical Islamic views. Fly Dubai reportedly failed to check with Oman Air before hiring the co-pilot who worked for that airline less than a year at the time of Wednesday's attack. The United Arab Emirates saying the co-pilot used the cockpit's crash axe to attack the captain while attempting to carry out a, quote, terrorist attack.
9: And that is Fox's Chanley Painter. Israeli Prime Minister Benjamin Netanyahu saying that Israeli authorities are still looking into whether or not the suspect acted alone on the attack or whether he had assistance from others. President Trump headlining a midterm election rally in Mobile, Alabama.
11: President Trump telling the crowd.
12: Earlier today, I spoke with members of the G7 nations, and I'm pleased to report that we have reached an agreement for Europe to release massive amounts of diesel fuel from the heavily stocked reserves, and that's starting immediately.
11: Saying he believes the war with Iran will end soon after the midterm elections and bring oil prices down.
12: 32 days from now, we're going to elect Tommy Tuberville as your next governor.
11: And praising GOP candidates in Alabama. Kristen Goodwin, Fox News.
9: The president stopped part of a midterm election campaign tour to promote Republicans. He also made stops in Oklahoma and Texas on Thursday. He heads to Ohio later on today. A federal court in Texas Friday temporarily blocking the Trump White House from building a border wall and other infrastructure across that state's Big Bend region. 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
9: New York's governor ordering investigations in the wake of a lawsuit filed by a woman claiming to have been raped by men at a frat house at Cornell University in 2024.
25: New York State Attorney General Letitia James will now act as a special prosecutor in the case involving claims of rape made against seven students in a fraternity at Cornell University. The original claim was made in 2024, but law enforcement is now accused of not investigating fully.
26: Every New Yorker deserves to know that when they report a crime, it will be investigated fully and fairly.
25: The woman making the allegations is now suing the university, which did suspend and expel some of the accused men, but none were criminally charged, as law enforcement at the time says the woman didn't claim assault. Eben Brown, Fox News.
9: A judge overturning President Trump's decision to fire the court-appointed U.S. attorney in Seattle.
27: In July, the president fired Roger Rogoff less than an hour after judges in Washington state named him U.S. attorney. Rogoff sued. U.S. District Judge Stanley Bastian found the termination unlawful and reinstated him this week. Bastian notes when a U.S. attorney position is not filled with a nominee confirmed by the Senate, federal law authorizes judges of that district to appoint someone until the vacancy is filled. White House spokesperson Lauren Biss says this is yet another ruling from an activist judge trying to undermine President Trump's constitutional authority. U.S. attorneys serve at the pleasure of the president. The Justice Department says it will appeal. Tom Rigotti, Fox News.
0: A dual UK-Iranian national arrested on suspicion of plotting a terror attack following a security incident at a U.S.-run military base in England has now been released on bail. The 25-year-old man arrested Thursday in London on suspicion of preparing terrorist cells, terrorist acts close to the RAF Fairford Air Base. He was the sixth person to be taken into custody and then released on bail in this current investigation. I'm Paul Stevens. This is Fox News.
1: Now, from the Glass Doctor of Indiana Weather Center, here's your Storm Alert weather forecast.
2: A great day to get outside. Bright blue skies overhead. Highs upper 60s. Another day spent in the upper 60s tomorrow. Lots of sun. Get ready for some cool mornings the first half of this upcoming week with lows in the low 40s to upper 30s at times. Highs stay in the low to mid 60s Monday and Tuesday with lots of sun. I'm WSBT 22 meteorologist Jessica Burns.
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21: 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My name is Mike Bernard. I am your host. I'm also one of the certified financial planners on the program. 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
20: Medicare open enrollment kicks off October 15th, and this year brings real changes to how plans work, what they cost, and even how many people certain Medicare Advantage plans can accept in your area. Today, Ben Bolgreen joins us to break down what Medicare actually costs, what's new for 2027, and the health insurance gap that catches so many people who retire before they're eligible for Medicare. All that and more on today's episode.
21: Okay, so Ben, I look forward to times when you're in the studio. And I mean that sincerely, because not only do you provide incredible information when people, I mean, this is a great need. Mm-hmm. Medicare creates a lot of anxiety, trepidation, concern. Yeah. It's changing a lot. It's even more important. But second, you're a great teacher and communicator. So what you don't know, fans of the Wise Money Show, is where my office is. Ben is at the end of the hallway, and so I get to hear him interact with clients and teach clients. Oh my goodness, you've got a wealth of knowledge. So we're so glad you're in the studio. If you have a question for the program, and I know you do, because we're talking Medicare, we're talking health insurance and retirement, we're talking open enrollment, which is right on the doorstep, we'd love to hear from you. We are here for you as well. You can call or text us, 574-222-2000. That's 574-222-2000. And online, wisemoneyshow.com is where you can find us. And then all over social media, wherever you're at, we are there as well. Search the Wise Money Show, engage with us that way. So I mentioned those two words, and I even admitted before we started recording, open enrollment, you know, is still a touch mysterious to me. Mm-hmm. Like, in everything you're going to say about here's what you're allowed to do, here's the dates, I'm going to nod along like, yeah, I get that. And yet it's hard to retain. Yeah. So open enrollment's just a couple weeks away. Mm-hmm. And it ends December 7th. What can you do in an open enrollment? Like, what is it? What does it mean? Oftentimes people think, well, open enrollment's just when I'm getting on Medicare. Right. No. It's more than that. So what is open enrollment?
23: Yeah. I think it would be helpful for us to just get a brief refresher for Medicare as a whole, too, to help lay that foundation. So four parts to Medicare. Part A is hospitalization. Part B is medical or doctor visits. I'm going to skip part C for a second. Part D is for drug coverage. Part C is a Medicare Advantage plans or Medicare replacement policies. So typically, somebody would have one of two options within that. You'd have original Medicare, Part A, Part B, Part D, a standalone prescription drug plan, and then a Medicare supplement.
21: Yeah.
23: or you have Part C, which is a Medicare Advantage plan.
21: And this is the big choice that you have. Mm-hmm. As you're approaching Medicare, you need to understand this. So if you're you know, still in your 50s right now and you say, well, this is a Medicare show. Oh, it's not for me. No, it's 100% for you. But you've got this enormous choice and you need mm-hmm. to understand the difference. Mm-hmm. So original Medicare or traditional Medicare
23: yes.
21: or ABD and a supplement.
23: Yes.
21: Or Medicare Advantage, mm-hmm. which is Medicare Part C.
23: Correct. Yep. And so during this window, October 15th to December 7th, every year, someone would have the ability to change from a Medicare Advantage plan that they have to a different Medicare Advantage plan without needing to pass any medical underwriting. It is a guaranteed issue. That coverage would begin January 1st of the following year. If you have a prescription drug plan, so you're on traditional Medicare with a supplement and a Part D, you can change from your Part D plan to another Part D plan. Same thing, no underwriting required. And then you would also have the ability to, during this time frame, switch from a traditional Medicare plan that has a prescription drug coverage built into it into a Medicare Advantage plan. Mm-hmm. Now, you can't have both a Medicare Advantage plan and a Medicare supplement plan, so I would require dropping that Medicare supplement plan. You can also come from a Medicare Advantage plan and rejoin traditional Medicare, Part A, Part B, and Part D. If you do that, you are not necessarily guaranteed to be able to join a Medicare supplement. You may be subject to medical underwriting depending on if you had other special circumstances that would qualify you for bypassing that medical yeah. underwriting.
20: Okay. Yeah, Mike ahead. Said that he'd be nodding along, and my eyes went crossed, like trying to keep track of all this. But if I was going to recap, for in layman's terms, mm-hmm. basically there's two approaches that you can take to getting extra coverage that Medicare, the government provided policies or health insurance does not cover. It doesn't cover everything. Mm-hmm. And so you need extra coverages to fill in some of the gaps. And you can either layer up some coverages, which mm-hmm. is what we would refer to as Medicare supplement insurance, along with that prescription drug and everything.
23: Yes.
20: Or you could go with Medicare Advantage, which is a more all-inclusive, mm-hmm. high deductible type of an approach.
23: Yeah.
20: But this open enrollment idea, I can never keep track of, well, what am I allowed to change and what am I not allowed to change? Yeah, mm-hmm. And you just rattled it off so fluently. But the takeaway for me is this is why you have to have a Medicare expert in mm-hmm. your corner. This is why it's a team approach to financial planning, especially when you get into retirement or you're approaching retirement, starting to educate yourself on this stuff. Man, Ben, I'm glad that you've got this dialed in so, mm-hmm. so well. Just have it at the tip of your tongue at all times. But that's how important this open enrollment period is. You've got limited options on what you can change.
21: And I have a lot of follow-up questions, but I'm going to ask one before the follow-up questions because I think you might answer some of that or some of them. What's changing for 2027 with Medicare? What changes should people anticipate? Because mm-hmm. my follow-up questions are, how often is it that someone is changing their Medicare drug plan,
23: sure.
21: their Part D? How often is someone changing their Medicare Advantage plan? But I'm assuming that answer might be tucked into, hey, here's what's changing. Here's what we're anticipating changing this year.
23: Yeah. So there are a handful of things, as we might expect. One of the things that may impact an individual with Medicare Advantage plans, they typically have some additional benefit coverages, some dental, some vision, some hearing, and something called a flex card or over-the-counter benefits card. Mm. They are tightening up what you can use those for and how you can use them. So previously there was a little bit more lax approach to what those would qualify for. They're trying to, as a whole, health insurance is getting more expensive.
21: Yeah.
23: And so whether we're talking Medicare or coverage for under 65, all of these plans are trying to find ways to control some costs. Mm-hmm. So this is one of the ways that they're trying to control some costs.
21: So some of the fringe benefits, if you will, mm-hmm. of the Medicare Advantage, some of these, they're mm-hmm. tightening that up or limiting some of those.
23: Yeah. So if you're used to going to your local pharmacy and using your over-the-counter dollar to pick up some Band-Aids, you very likely would still be able to do that, but you might run into a few more roadblocks than you had.
21: Okay.
23: In the past.
21: So you hit two trends. One is the unfortunate one that we're all aware of, but it's worth just kind of verbalizing so that you know, because at the time that we're recording this, we don't yet know all of the premiums for next year. We don't know Correct. What the costs are. That's going to be released probably November, maybe early December. We don't know. But costs are going up. They are. So this past year, from 25 to 26, we saw a 10% increase in Medicare Part B premiums. It's very likely we see a similar percentage increase. Yes. And if you're up in arms, if you're frustrated by that, yep, we are too. But so you mentioned that's one trend. And then the other is, so therefore some of these fringe benefits might be going away. Mm-hmm. Is there a trend where people are adopting more or using more Medicare Advantage? And you mentioned one of the things you can do during open enrollment is switch from traditional Medicare to Medicare Advantage. Is that happening more?
23: I would say yes. And I nationally, but also within our client base, I would say that there is a stronger consideration. Mm-hmm. And it's still not everybody. And it really comes down to an individual's unique situation.
21: And it's not a blanket recommendation
23: Correct.
21: Either.
23: Right? Not at all. What I will say is, when we're talking about Medicare supplement plans, and I'm doing an initial, hey, somebody's turning 65, what can you expect from first premiums? We typically, out of the 10 different Medicare supplement plans, we have historically talked about one, Plan G. Mm-hmm. And in our area, when I would talk to somebody, hey, you're turning 65, what can you expect? I'm telling people about 180 a month as of today.
21: Yeah.
23: And part of the reason that more people are starting to consider Advantage plans, again, nationwide, is the number I was using of January 2025.
21: Okay.
23: That's about 120.
21: Yeah.
23: So a meaningful increase.
21: Yeah. And this 50%. Is on top of, that'd be your supplement. Mm-hmm. This is for traditional Medicare, that'd be your supplement. But again, Part A, B, D in a supplement. So A, typically at no cost. B is $202.90. Mm-hmm. Is that right?
23: For most, yep.
21: So $202.90 per month per person for most people. That's before Irma. Mm-hmm. Part D, $20, $25. Just really depends on your choices, mm-hmm. different plans there within that part. Right? Do I have
23: part
21: that right?
23: D.
21: Okay,
23: yep.
21: Part D. And then you've got your supplement, which ranges in cost, but yeah, mm-hmm. that's going up. I mean, that's mm-hmm. a 50% increase mm-hmm. then just in 2 years. That's traditional Medicare, ordinary Medicare, original. And then if you go with Part C, mm-hmm. you go to Medicare Advantage, you're still paying the Part B $202.90, and then any additional cost for your Medicare Advantage plan, which sometimes there's none, sometimes there's a little. We're going to get even deeper into that. We got more coming up here on the Wise Money Show with Corhorn Financial Group.
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4: If you're retired right now and you're on Medicare, then there's a special window coming up. It's called open enrollment, October 15 to December 7th. And you're probably familiar with that phrase, open enrollment. But if you're like me, you might be a little confused about, well, what am I supposed to be doing during this time? Do I need to do anything? And are there changes that I need to be aware of? We're helping with that right now. This is the Wise Money Show with Corhorn Financial Group. And my name is Mike Bernard. Here with me in the KFG studios, Josh Gregory, special guest, health insurance expert Ben Bullgreen. Every episode of the Wise Money Show is on podcast. Wherever you listen, just search the Wise Money Show. Catch up on this episode if you've missed anything or previous episodes there as well. And rate the program there as well. We appreciate that. So we're talking about Medicare changes in Medicare open enrollment. We left off with maybe the growing trend of more and more people switching potentially from traditional Medicare to Medicare Advantage. I guess, can you talk a little bit about the difference?
5: Yeah, absolutely.
4: Because obviously cost is one thing. And I think that gets a lot of people's attention. Like, okay, yeah, I probably should consider making that switch. But they're the same term. This is part of the confusion. Medicare is Medicare, but it's very different.
5: Yeah.
4: Medicare, traditional Medicare is going to operate different than Medicare Advantage and don't just make a price decision.
5: Right.
4: So what are some of those differences?
5: So the underlying benefits, we'll start with this. The underlying benefits medically are the same. And I think that some people can hear some situations, some scary stories about, oh, I had this and it didn't work for me. But the underlying benefits is the same. And if the underlying benefits are the same, why would somebody pay more for that Plan G for the $180 a month or whatever it is in your area? What does that get you? And it's two main reasons why somebody may choose that. The first one is, if you have original Medicare with a supplement, you get what we like to call the full freedom of Medicare. And what that translates to is, if you want to go see a doctor, the only question that you need to ask them is, do you bill Medicare? And the answer 97% of the time is yes. So you basically get to see any doctor that you want to. There's no referrals. There's nothing like that. It is just, hey, you are at the Mayo Clinic. You're at Cleveland Clinic. You bill Medicare. I'm going to come see you. So that's one reason. The other reason is getting a little bit into the Advantage side. With this, with a supplement, Medicare is making 100% of the decisions. So if Medicare says that you can get something done, you can get it done. There is no private insurance company that is calling the shots there. Medicare says yes, the answer is yes. If Medicare says no, the supplement's not going to pay for you to get that done. It'll still be out of your pocket. A supplement will only pay if Medicare pays.
6: And this, when you say Medicare is making all the decisions, mm-hmm. it's really like the laws are set, the regulations, everything is consistent.
5: Correct.
6: It's not, you know, someone in the government making a decision on your behalf or anything like that.
5: Yes, yes.
6: Which is not the case with Medicare Advantage, you're saying. There's some element of insurance companies trying to weigh in on coverage and treatment and things like that.
5: Yes, absolutely. So that would be one reason, the full freedom of Medicare. Second reason is if you have original Medicare and a supplement plan, G specifically, again, there are 10 of them. If you had something major medical happen to you, for the most part, your medical expenses would be limited to whatever the Part B deductible is for that year. Which is $283 for 2026.
7: Yeah, very small.
5: Very small. Very small. So that'd be two main reasons. Why would somebody choose an Advantage plan? Well, instead of that higher monthly premium, you're paying, in most cases, no additional premium. You still have that Part B, $202.90 for 2026. Then you do go into managed care, which is what most employer plans are. It's what most people are used to anyways. But at that point, now it is not, hey, Medicare says I can get something done, even though the underlying benefit is the same. Now a private insurance company has been introduced as a middle person, and they are going to be the ones that are making the decisions. What doctors can you see? What care do you have access to? How much are you going to pay for that care? All of that is driven by that private insurance company.
7: And you'll still have, within that Medicare Advantage, you'll still have your max out-of-pockets, mm-hmm. your co-pays and all that sort of stuff. But I guess the one thing that I hear the most about the difference between the two is the maintenance of that mm-hmm. and like getting those bills and keeping it sorted. I've just heard some people really administrative yep. and they can handle that. And right. so the exchange, that complexity and exchange for that lower premium, they're mm-hmm. like, yeah, I mean, I don't know what the big deal is. And then I others, great people yeah. as well. Like yep. these, again, this same quality of people, mm-hmm. others say, oh my goodness, juggling, that was a nightmare. They messed mm-hmm. up this billing and then I got this bill and then, you know, and it was incorrect. So I needed to fight about this, and which is what we all experience with group.
5: Right.
7: You know, you've got your co-pays, you've got you're then out of pocket. You get a bill for something and you say, I haven't been mm-hmm. in the, oh, it was for 6 months ago. Oh, you know,
6: yeah.
7: So, and yeah, and that's how Medicare Advantage, Medicare Part mm-hmm. C operates.
6: Can you clarify one thing for me, Ben? Because yeah. when you were describing the Medicare Advantage, how it introduces insurance companies mm-hmm. into the decision process and everything, is this similar to many employer plans where, yeah, you have to get some pre-approvals for certain treatments or whatever, but then also this whole concept of in-network, out-of-network?
5: Yes.
6: There's maybe a lot more of that. Mm-hmm. Like, you have to be more careful about mm-hmm. is the group of doctors that I traditionally go see, are they accepting Medicare Advantage?
5: Yeah.
6: Not just do they accept Medicare?
5: Absolutely. Yeah.
6: Two different questions there. And I think you said traditional Medicare is almost universally accepted by doctors.
5: Yes, right.
6: They're all fair game.
5: Mm-hmm.
6: But how much limitation is there? Like, do you have to just be really careful about which insurance company you're partnering with in Medicare Advantage so that you have the right network available to you?
5: A great question. So within Medicare Advantage plans, there are two main types of options, an HMO, a health maintenance organization, or a PPO, a preferred provider organization. If you are within an HMO, those plans typically are more restrictive. They limit the doctors that you can see. You need referrals to see doctors even within that plan network from your primary care physician. And in exchange for those additional restrictions, there typically are some larger of those ancillary benefits. So higher dental costs or benefits for you, vision benefits, that kind of stuff. There is no out-of-network benefit in HMOs. So if you were to want to go to Mayo, the answer is, well, you'd pay cash. That's, and most people take cash, but there's no limit to what your cost would be.
6: Uh-huh.
5: On a PPO, there is more flexibility. So there, you don't need referrals to see specialists. You can go out of network. There is an out of network benefit, but that benefit is going to be much higher. So if we're talking about max out of pockets on a PPO, if you're in the plan network, it might be around 8,000. If you go out of the plan network, it might be like 13,000.
6: Mm. But it's still available. Like, it's you available. Have the option to go out of network with Correct. A PPO.
5: Correct.
6: Whereas HMO, if you're not coming to our country club with our right. system of doctors mm-hmm. and nurses and everything, you don't just get to go play another golf course or whatever
5: yes.
6: as you want to.
5: Right.
7: I want to circle back to open enrollment and Medicare changes. And so, Ben, you know, are there other big changes people need to be prepared for the coming year, other than cost changes and some of the fringe benefit adjustments mm-hmm. within Medicare Advantage? And then the other is speak a little bit to the prescription drug list or Part D, right? Is that a change? Can that mm-hmm. change every year if you're on a Part D plan and your prescriptions are staying the same? Does everything stay the same, or like, do you have to make a change? Like, so speak to those.
5: Yeah. Great question. So our recommendation would be every year, just check your needs against the plans, because the plans will change.
7: Okay.
5: Prescription drug plans will change their formularies. They'll change tiers occasionally. So if you're on a generic prescription, that was a preferred generic, it was a tier one, those are typically the lowest cost to you. They might bump it up to a tier two, which shifts some of the more of the cost back to you at the point of sale. So when you fill those prescriptions at the pharmacy. So it's always good to just double check for those. One of the changes for 2027 is, this was introduced a couple years ago. They had eliminated the donut hole, or the coverage gap. And so that meant that the most that somebody would pay for their prescriptions in a given year was, a couple years ago, $2,000. Mm-hmm. Great news for a whole lot of people. It is indexed annually, and so it went up to $2,100 in 2026, and it's going up to $2,400 in 2027.
7: Okay.
5: So there is an increase there, but still limit, as long as your prescriptions are on that plan's formulary, the most that you'd pay is $2,400 in 2027. The big part with that is that was a temporary change, these limits, and it has been codified. So now it will continue to be there. Well, will continue to be a limit that is
7: index for inflation.
5: Inflation.
7: Okay, yeah. Got it. Okay, and then just to go back, so even if you like, oh no, my prescription drug plan is working, it's mm-hmm. working for the drugs that I'm on, and my drugs are not changing, you're still saying you recommend still review it.
5: We did have a situation where there was somebody who was on a plan that was paying less than a dollar. Yeah. And they were automatically mapped to a plan that was going to have them pay $50 a month.
7: So you got to work with an expert like Ben, like those on our team. But we got more coming up here with health insurance, Ben Bogren. That more coming up here on the Wise Money Show with Cohorn Financial Group.
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15: Now, from the Glass Doctor of Indiana Weather Center, here's your Storm Alert weather forecast.
16: A great day to get outside. Bright blue skies overhead. Highs upper 60s. Another day spent in the upper 60s tomorrow. Lots of sun. Get ready for some cool mornings the first half of this upcoming week with lows in the low 40s to upper 30s at times. Highs stay in the low to mid 60s Monday and Tuesday with lots of sun. I'm WSBT 22 meteorologist Jessica Burns.
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7: I think we're conditioned, especially when you've got group health insurance, that you just, your coverage is going to roll over each year. You don't really need to do anything, and you know, nothing's changing. And yet with Medicare, we've got this open enrollment season. It's coming up in a couple weeks, October 15 to December 7, and changes happen. Mm-hmm. And therefore, it can actually be, and sometimes, yeah, you just keep the same thing. You don't really need to make any changes. And then other times, you might think, I want to keep the same thing. I'm not making any changes. And your rug pulled. Mm-hmm. Something changes and you don't know and you're caught flat-footed. We want you to avoid that. We're talking through that right now. This is Wise Money Show with Corhorn Financial Group. Thanks for being here. My name is Mike Bernard. With me in the KFG studios, Josh Gregory, and special guest, health insurance expert Ben Bullgreen. 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Engage with us that way. And then all over social media, wherever you're at, we are there as well. Search the Wise Money Show. Talking about open enrollment, it's coming up, I mentioned. You can make a few changes. And one of those changes is you can change from one Medicare Advantage plan mm-hmm. to another.
5: Yes.
7: Just at the break, right before we jumped into this new segment, you were talking about one of the changes happening within mm-hmm. Medicare Advantage. Go mm-hmm. ahead.
5: So generally, if you are on an Advantage plan that you like or a prescription drug plan that you like, you don't need to make any changes. It would automatically roll over into next year if you reviewed what the changes were and said, oh, yeah, that still makes sense for me. However, more and more, we are starting to see some of these insurance companies pull some of their plans from the market. Occasionally, and we'll use the Advantage plans as an example, occasionally they'll say, hey, you are on this Advantage plan with our company, and this plan's going away. We're going to automatically enroll you in a new plan or an existing plan, just different than the one that you're on, and you don't have to do anything, occasionally. Mm-hmm. What we've seen more of the past couple years is insurance companies saying, we're not offering this plan anymore, and we're not going to automatically enroll you. And so your coverage ends on December 31st.
6: Oh, my. Wow. Can you imagine missing that letter in the mail
5: or
6: something?
5: Right. Yeah. And so, and this was, I'd say, especially eye-opening to us, one of the plans in Michigan that we work with is one of the more popular plans that our clients have been on. And they're just saying, nope.
6: Oh, we're done.
5: Yeah, we're done.
6: And I'm assuming that that's all economics driving those decisions. They're not profitable in that region. And so they're just pulling the plug.
5: They were too good, essentially. That's how we talk about it. You were in a great plan. You've been on a great plan for 5 years. And now they've realized and now we need to find a different selection.
7: I don't know. Maybe it's just me. That is scary. That mm-hmm. is not just like, oh, wow. No, that is actually frightening. So you get a lot of mail just like I do. And you want to be on the lookout for that. I would say more than that, though. you, if you're on, you know, if you're on Medicare, Medicare supplement, like traditional Medicare or Medicare Advantage, I hope, I want you to have, we want you to have a health insurance expert in your corner. And we want you to connect with them every year during this season. Ben and the team at KFG, we are biased. They're fantastic and patient and will walk you through what your options are. But even if you think, nah, I like what I have, I don't want to make any changes, you still need to touch base with that guide, with that Sherpa. So,
6: right. Can I ask a follow-up question about this? Because you've kind of shaken my confidence in the Medicare Advantage, the Medicare world in general. Just the fact that, insurance companies can choose to take their ball and go home. Mm-hmm. Like they don't have to keep on playing this game. If your insurance company reaches out to you and says, we're discontinuing your coverage, what are your rights as a patient or as an insured? Like, can you go find another company and they have to accept you? Do you have to go through underwriting? Does your change have to happen during open enrollment, or do you get a longer window?
5: Yeah, I'm really glad you asked that question, Josh. So you would have a lot of protections with this. So we've been talking about the open enrollment period, October 15th to December 7th. If you got a letter that says your plan is exiting the market, you would have an extended window, December 8th through December 31st, and even a little bit farther than that, but we'd want to make sure you had coverage in place for January 1st. Mm-hmm. So you would have some additional time to make that decision. You would also, if your plan, if you're on a Medicare Advantage plan and it is exiting the market, you cannot stay on it anymore, it's not, they're not mapping you to a new plan, you get a guaranteed issue to purchase a Medicare supplement if you want it.
6: Oh.
5: So you would not need to pass underwriting at that point. They would have to take you regardless of your health history.
6: Interesting. Mm-hmm. Wow. So that's pretty profound then.
5: It is. It's a strategy that we're for a very specific client case as well. If somebody is in a skilled nursing facility, they actually have a permanent special enrollment window, so they could change or join an Advantage plan. Somebody that our team had worked with was on an Advantage plan, dropped their Advantage plan when they moved in the skilled nursing facility for a number of reasons. So one of the things that we are going to propose to them is, well, you could rejoin an Advantage plan, this specific Advantage plan that is exiting the market at the end of the year.
6: And then it buys you it's like a backdoor way to get into a Medicare supplement
5: potentially
6: plan,
5: yeah.
6: Then.
5: Yeah.
6: Which otherwise would have been off limits because you wouldn't pass the underwriting requirements to make that leap.
5: Yep.
7: Wow. So their strategy.
6: Cool strategy. Mm-hmm. Wow.
7: All right. So frequently asked questions. We've hit most of them. One of the ones on my list. What do I do if I miss December 7th? Like, so open enrollment, October 15th to December 7th. What if I wake up on the 8th and say, oh, gosh, I had my meeting with Ben and I canceled it because I was sick that day and I forgot to reschedule.
5: Yeah.
7: What do you do?
5: We'll start with the simplest one. If you're on a prescription drug plan, the original Medicare prescription drug plan, Part D, you're kind of out of luck. That's the window.
7: You're stuck with what you have.
5: You've got what you've got.
7: Yeah.
5: You'll maintain the coverage you had previously. You'll automatically be enrolled unless you got some type of notice that said, hey, you're not able to have this plan, and then you'd have some special enrollment period after that. If you're on an Advantage plan, there'd be a window between December 8th and December 31st when you couldn't make any changes. But Advantage plans have their own enrollment window between January 1st and March 31st of every year.
7: And this is why I'm confused, everyone.
5: Mm-hmm.
7: Yep.
5: Okay. So if you had, hey, I missed it, I'm on an Advantage plan, and you change your plan on January 1st, your new plan could be in effect on February 1st.
7: So they give you a little, it's almost like an extra window or an extra grace period or whatever.
5: Correct.
7: So, okay. All right. Let's talk about the Medicare penalty. We've had you on the show many times, and I don't know if we've talked about this much, but There is this fear. This is now expanding beyond open enrollment or changes for this year, and it's really more talking about Medicare basics or Medicare in general, that if you don't sign up and get on Medicare at this exact right time, then, oh boy, you've got this big penalty. You might not even be able to get on Medicare. And so speak to that. Does COBRA, between retiring and getting on Medicare, does COBRA avoid the Medicare penalty? Does it cause a Medicare penalty? I guess talk a little bit about that.
5: Yeah, great question. This is one of the most misunderstood parts, I'd say, of Medicare. Is I will meet with individuals who are approaching age 65 and they are working and covered by a group health plan that is a qualifying health plan in Medicare's eyes, which means that they would not get penalized if they continue working and are covered under that plan. But everybody tells them, make sure you sign up when you turn 65 or else you will be penalized.
17: Yeah.
5: Which is good because it gets more people to pay attention rather than, oh, you're maybe fine, you're probably fine. But the penalty would be if you didn't have that qualifying group health coverage, a 10% penalty for Part B, which is, again, about $200 a month, for every 12-month period that you don't have it. So if you didn't have a qualifying group health plan, you weren't enrolled in Medicare, and you went a year without either of those, then you would get assessed a 10% penalty when you would enroll in Medicare Part B, and that penalty never goes away, and it's an every 12-month thing. So you could have a 20%, a 30% after if you go multiple years without it.
17: Yeah. That is why this is it's confusing, but that is why there's a lot of like, oh, make sure you don't miss this, mm-hmm. because the penalty is steep.
5: Mm-hmm.
17: So does COBRA, because this is it depends. Mm-hmm. I think I know the answer.
5: Yep.
17: Does COBRA avoid the Medicare penalty?
5: So here's where I don't think this is the one thing that doesn't make any sense. I'm kidding. There's a lot of things that don't make sense here. But if you had a qualifying health plan and you worked beyond age 65 and you said, oh, well, I'm going to

0: Medicare. Otherwise, if you go on COBRA, then that's gonna create the penalty. If you retire before 65 and you use COBRA as the bridge, we're gonna pick this up here in just a second when we get back from the break. But if you use COBRA as the bridge to get you to 65, that's just fine.
1: Totally fine.
0: And that's creditable coverage. 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
0: Thanks for being here. 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My name is Mike Bernard. With me in the KFG studios, Josh Gregory, and special guest, health insurance expert Ben Bullgreen, talking a lot about open enrollment, Medicare, and then now we're about to get into retiring before Medicare, what you do if you need health insurance in that gap. If you have missed any of the content so far, you've missed a ton. So you can catch up on this episode and then all of the entire library of Wise Money content is on the Wise Money YouTube channel. Over 2,000 videos. I see some of these stats of how much I've been just blabbering on and on and on. Like, how many hours of YouTube? We want to help you. So in the financial world, especially Medicare, but taxes and Social Security, planning for it, it is complicated. There is just a ton of helpful content over on the Wise Money YouTube channel. So go to YouTube, search the Wise Money Show, subscribe to it there, and you can leave comments and questions there as well. We appreciate it All right, Josh, we're talking Medicare open enrollment, and we do want, I want to get into some healthcare.gov updates

0: year. They're not great updates, by the way, but you need to plan ahead for it. You've got some more Medicare questions.
1: Well, it's more of a curiosity, really, and I don't think I've ever asked you this before, Ben, but I'm curious, like, as we've been, you know, these first three segments covering all of the complexity of Medicare and the decisions that people make, not just once at the edge of retirement, but then have to revisit and sometimes change into retirement. I was thinking, if you didn't have someone in your corner, and yes, a professional like you, but maybe even a loved one, like a trusted extra set of ears in these meetings. And it got me wondering, like, how often a retiree, a senior who's maybe far into retirement, they're aging, how often are they bringing a loved one with them, maybe a son or a daughter or a friend, to just help them listen and understand and make these types of decisions? Because you know, historically, you would think of that generation especially as being very private with financial matters. And I've often wondered, is there a time or a certain point where you'd need to open up a little bit and share some of the details or involve someone in the finances? And this just seems like one of those areas. I'm wondering how often you see that happen. And is it welcomed?
2: It's welcome on my end. I'd be happy to have that. Whoever wants to come in and chat about their options for themselves or their loved ones, I'm always happy to do that. It's surprisingly in the minority. So there are a handful, I'd say, of these clients that come in with their son, daughter, a friend occasionally that helps them make these decisions. But most of them is their spouses, and they work together to make the decision. Or if there's somebody that is pretty uninvolved, they just say, this is the person that makes those decisions, so I'll go with whatever they go for.
1: The time that I see it most, like in financial planning or tax planning or something, is when one of the spouses has passed away. Often there's another set of ears that is invited into the meetings and everything, just to help make sense of things, especially when your world's just been turned upside down. Yeah. But
0: Josh,
1: so complicated.
0: I'm so glad you asked that question, because I actually think demographically things are going to change. My hunch is that, so when you say individuals that may need some, either are single, don't have a spouse, this extra set of ears and an extra brain, and maybe need some help with decisions, I'm thinking they're in their later stages of retirement.
1: Yeah.
0: So 85 to 90, you know, something like that. My guess, if we just kind of surveyed the population, most of that segment has traditional Medicare and therefore has a Medicare supplement that is rock solid, and they do not and should not change. And therefore, during this open enrollment time period, or the year is changing, there might be some changes to your plan. They might not have a lot of changes.
1: True. Yeah.
0: And yet where we're going is what we talked about, Ben. More and more people have Medicare Advantage. And therefore there will be more change or more decisions maybe that need to be made. And so as you're like, as we go forward over the next 5-10 years, I bet more and more people should have a loved one, a child coming with them if they're widowed, coming with them to these meetings, because key decisions are going to need to be made.
1: Well, and here is maybe a reason why someone could be vulnerable in this type of an open enrollment season. If you have been on one of those rock solid Medicare supplement plans that you were just referring to, and they run into the wrong insurance guru who says, you know what, I can save you $180 a month. If you'll just make this switch over to a Medicare Advantage, we can get it to you for dirt cheap and all that. And they don't realize that they're going from a rock solid, awesome, covers everything type of a plan to now one where there's more out of pocket and maybe some different risks and everything.
2: Right.
1: And I don't know. There's some unscrupulous folks out there who might advise someone on that because of a commission change or it's better for the agent if you'll go do this instead. Right. And so I don't know. Like, I don't want to paint a picture of an industry full of crooks, because they're not. Like, people go into this field to work with seniors because they love people and they serve people. And that's what I love about you, Ben, by the way. However, there are some bad apples out there. And if there was ever a time to just be educating yourself on behalf of someone else, to maybe offer to mom or dad to be involved in the finances and not just health insurance decisions in their later years, but also taxes feel extra complicated and investment decisions. And there's so much going on. And if you could be a support to them, man, I hope that you'll consider that. And in order to be a great support, you need to be educating yourself. So I hope that today's show is helpful to more than those who are making the decisions for themselves right now.
0: Yeah. Yeah. All right. We're going to shift gears a little bit, staying within the health insurance arena, obviously, but more so on the like health insurance before you retire, or maybe if you're self-employed or don't have group coverage. And that is healthcare.gov, also known as Affordable Care Act, also known as the marketplace. Mm-hmm. Some big changes this year. Mm-hmm. And those big changes took effect on 1-1 of 2026, but they're not going to be felt until April 15 of 27.
3: Right.
0: And so, Ben, give us an update on ACA, healthcare.gov, and this big change that I'm talking about.
2: Yeah, so in 2026, the marketplace returned to the subsidy cliff that was present before COVID, and there was an expansion of that. But all that means is there's a hard cutoff. So marketplace plans, how much you pay for your insurance, is partially driven by what your income is for the year. What we're seeing for when I was doing reviews about this time last year with our clients for planning for 2026 was a couple in their 60s, early 60s, income didn't change from 25 to 26, but the premiums that they pay went from $400 a month to $2,400 a month.
1: Yep. Holy moly. Yep.
0: That's real.
2: A really big difference that they just said, well, there's no way that we don't have the flexibility to draw from some other accounts that have already been taxed to keep our income as low as possible. So they just said, okay, we're paying $2,400 a month. Yep. A couple weeks ago, I met with a couple of clients that were able to or are planning on keeping their income as low as possible by drawing from specific accounts that allowed them to have their insurance be no cost to them throughout the year. And then, as we hope never happens, but occasionally does happen, they had a medical emergency. And so they had to draw some additional funds that they weren't planning on drawing to help cover the cost of that. And what that looks like for them is what they have been paying $0 a month for throughout this year. When they file their 2027 taxes for 2026, they are going to be looking at a almost $25,000 bill. Yeah. Because they exceeded that hard cutoff.
1: I mean, Josh, does your financial planning, bells go off in your mind like, oh, I wonder if there were some other ideas there that could have been explored?
0: When the Affordable Care Act was originally passed, the planning that we did, I mean, we saw a lot of this. And what levers can you pull? Oh, if you have an HSA eligible plan, you can contribute to an HSA and that gets your adjusted gross income below mm-hmm. this threshold. And all of a sudden, instead of owing 12 grand on your taxes, you get $1,000 refund. Like, those options are there. I've said it before. It's a bold statement. I am doubling down or tripling down on it. If you have your health insurance through healthcare.gov and you're not working with a certified financial planner, you are making an enormous mistake. You need to do tax planning. Just the fact that you're getting your health insurance through healthcare.gov means you have to do proactive tax planning.
1: Yeah.
0: Why proactive tax planning? There's two goals of it. One, avoid surprises. Mm-hmm. And this is an enormous surprise. And then two, capture opportunities. I normally say it in reverse. The opportunity to bring your adjusted gross income a little bit lower so that you can avoid that surprise. And, you know, draw from Roth instead of IRA, even though that's the opposite that you want to do early. So you need that planning approach. Ben, thanks for being here. That is all the time we have for today. On behalf of Josh Gregory and Ben Bullgreen, all of us at KFG, have a great weekend. We'll see you next Saturday for the Wise Money Show with Cohorn Financial Group.
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3: The midterm blitz continues today. I'm Ann Carrick, Fox News. President Trump looking to boost Republican turnout.
4: The president rallies in Ohio this evening, a state he won by double digits 2 years ago. He spent Friday night in reliably red Alabama, telling supporters in Mobile,
5: I don't need the votes. I'm doing this. You know, I'm doing this and I'm not running for anything. But you're going to think of me as on the ballot, right? Everybody promise.
4: President Trump plans to hit dozens of states between now and the November 3rd elections, though his approval ratings nationwide have slipped. He dismisses those numbers, but concedes the party in power historically loses seats in midterm elections. Jared Halpern, Fox News.
3: A former Cornell University student filing a civil lawsuit against the school says she was drugged and gang raped in 2024. Fox's Eric Sean.
6: The reports say that the Cornell student did tell the campus police that she was raped, but it seems that someone withheld that. New York Governor Kathy Hochul now appointing State Attorney General Tish James to investigate the Cornell co-ed identified as Jane Doe in court documents. Her claims that in 2024, she was drunk and drugged when 7 members of the Chi Phi fraternity raped her for hours at their frat house. She gave a statement to Cornell University police, and new reports say that she did tell them she was raped, but that may not have been passed on to the district attorney.
3: The DA initially did not bring charges, saying the statement reported she agreed to the sexual activity. A 25-year-old dual UK-Iranian national man arrested Thursday on suspicion of plotting a terror attack is released on bail. 5 British national men in their 20s initially arrested on suspicion of explosives and terror offenses near an airbase used by American bombers to strike Iran also released on bail. 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
3: The captain of the Fly Dubai airplane that made an emergency landing earlier this week, Captain Smit Mashar, told the Indian Prime Minister details on how he fought for his life following the attack in the cockpit. Fox's Christina Coleman.
11: He says he fought to open the door to the cockpit, even though the co-pilot had stabbed him mid-air during a violent attack. He says he got that door open and he was grateful that others were able to help out. And Israeli Prime Minister Benjamin Netanyahu shared his beliefs on the co-pilot's intentions.
12: We are investigating now whether he was sent, and whoever sent him will pay a high price.
11: And investigators are also trying to figure out if this co-pilot was working with anyone else to carry out this attack.
3: The UAE prosecutor general alleges the first officer attempted to carry out a terrorist attack. during the flight. At least 10 people are injured, two in critical condition, after the driver of a vehicle plowed into the crowd standing in the road to cheer on the Newcastle Knights rugby team. Police confirming it was not a terrorist attack. Counterterrorism Minister Yasmin Khatli urges fans to be careful in the wake of the accident.
9: Please drive responsibly. Take your time. We want everybody to enjoy themselves and help in celebrating what the Newcastle Knights have achieved.
3: Multiple reports stating the incident came after an 18-year-old driver was driving erratically to try and get the crowd excited when he lost control of the vehicle. South Korea reports another ballistic missile fired by North Korea toward the sea, the latest in a run of tests during heightened tensions after landmines blasts injured three South Korean soldiers. Kim Yo-jong, the leader's sister and possibly the second most powerful figure in Pyongyang, dismissed Seoul's demands Friday over the mine blast as utterly pathetic, adding the North intends to cut ties with the South forever. South Korea reporting stepped up surveillance and vigilance for possible further launches. I'm Ann Carrick. This is Fox News.
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14: A great day to get outside. Bright blue skies overhead. Highs upper 60s. Another day spent in the upper 60s tomorrow. Lots of sun. Get ready for some cool mornings the first half of this upcoming week with lows in the low 40s to upper 30s at times. Highs stay in the low to mid 60s Monday and Tuesday with lots of sun. I'm WSBT 22 meteorologist Jessica Burns.
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18: Welcome to Measure Twice. I'm Rob Perugini, along with Chris Kramer from C. Kramer Interiors and Joel Graber from Graber Custom Remodeling. This is the show that helps you envision your home's potential. And you're listening to us on Michiana's News Talk 95.3 MNC. 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What road is that? I always call it 33, but it's got a name.
19: It's called Elkhart Road.
18: It's called Elkhart Road. But
19: 33
18: on the map. It's 33, and 33 is a good road around here because there's really only one 33.
19: Yeah, it's true.
18: There's like 49 33s if you want, and 20s. There, everything's a 20 around here.
19: Yeah,
18: whatever. I sound a little different because I'm got a little cold action going. I'm on my way out, but normally I sound velvety and. You know, in my mind.
19: Much of a struggle.
18: In my mind.
19: Yeah.
18: I do. So, and, you know, Chris just got back from being a world traveler and a photographer. He sidelines as a National Geographic photographer.
19: Yeah.
18: It's pretty nice. How was the flight, Chris? The flight good?
20: Yeah. Easy.
18: Easy?
20: Just long.
18: They didn't make you drive? They didn't make you fly?
20: No, thank goodness. Nobody stabbed the pilot, so no. We're good.
18: Oh, boy. I knew Chris would go dark. That's pretty crazy. Well, get us started. It's not a political program, but holy moly.
19: Yeah.
18: Thank goodness. Stuff. That guy wanted to live.
20: It's like a movie.
18: It really
20: is. That's like a movie.
18: We're talking about the Indian airline whose pilot was attacked by his co-pilot who had been radicalized. And, decided that the co-pilot wanted to fly the plane in a 9/11 style attack. And
19: yeah.
18: He was warded off by the pilot who was critically injured.
20: It just, crazy.
19: And then
20: story.
19: Subdued by some of the passengers.
18: Yes. Wow.
20: And the guy that took the plumber that jumped in and was because watching the TV, he watches the air disaster shows and learned. It was the one that stabilized the plane
18: to pull up.
19: Yeah. Really?
20: Yeah.
18: Yeah.
20: A plumber.
19: Hey,
0: It dropped 17,000 feet in a minute and 20 seconds.
19: Yeah, that is outrageous. That's got to be terrible for the
0: pilot. It's terrifying. Well, you know, and I talked to my son, who's the pilot, about it, and he's like, look, I'm not, he said, I'm not going to say it's not a problem, right? It's like, it's an issue, but those planes are meant to handle so much. And what the guy did correctly, though, was he didn't just yank up on it, because that would hurt the plane.
21: He slow.
19: He eased it up.
21: Eased
0: even though everything inside that guy must have been like, just pull this thing all the way back, man. Let's go. Start going climbing to the sun. You know, but.
20: Honestly, when you hear stories like that, you're thinking, gosh, I'm glad I'm back.
19: Yeah.
20: You just don't know.
0: Well, yeah. You know what? The human element, the human, what is it? Drive. Survival is kind of a big deal.
20: Yep. Oh yeah.
0: And
20: it's so instinctive that we don't even realize it.
0: You turn into a Wolverine, man. Crispy all over that guy like a spider monkey. Well, you know what? I'm glad you got back. I'm glad you had the great trip, because
20: it was a great trip.
0: Nobody takes better pictures than Chris.
19: That's true.
20: Oh, I don't know. My daughter has over 1,000 pictures. She took her professional camera.
0: Really?
20: Wow. Yeah.
0: So that was the place. I don't want to let the cat out of the bag where you were for your privacy's sake, but you know. But he was hanging out with Brad Pitt. So
20: yeah. No, that would not be my first choice.
0: But it's good to have you back. It's fun. And you saw lots of architecture out there.
20: Oh my gosh. So, oh my gosh.
0: From the 1200s
20: all the way up to Baroque. The 15th, 16th,
0: and he went Baroque. Am I right?
20: Hi-o.
0: Did you see any of the did you see any of that architecture? And then this is crazy, but from like the 1200s,
20: yeah.
0: That did you see any of that come over into like modern structures, or there's zero modern structures?
20: Well, it depends on where you are. In Prague, no. Prague is all old. There's nothing new.
0: So, like, if you go city center.
20: Yeah, I mean, it was the most preserved city. It was the least bombed city during the war. They had a couple, but nothing substantial. So, it's right. All original. I mean, it's all.
0: So, no
20: original.
0: Need to rebuild. Is there a modern part of Prague?
20: Then? Yeah, on the outside.
0: So, around it. So, like, around the center, it's like a wheel where the center is like the old.
20: It's a million eight people. That's in Prague. It's a big city.
0: It's a pretty big city.
19: I didn't realize.
20: So you get outside the old, they have Old Town and New Town. New Town's from the 1600s.
0: Yeah.
20: Okay. And then outside of that, then you have your modern city.
0: So if you go to a restaurant, it's in a building that's ancient.
20: Oh my gosh, yes.
0: And then the inside is obviously modernized.
20: Right. And
0: not cooking on a hearth.
20: No, yeah. And it's Prague was very easy because everybody speaks English, and if you go to a restaurant, your menus are in Czech and English.
0: Okay.
20: So you know exactly what you're ordering, and it's very easy.
0: How different was the food? I know that this is a show about.
19: Was the beer good?
20: Oh yeah.
19: I've heard that the beer is good there.
20: Pilsner is from Prague. Right. Oh my gosh. Off the tap, that's all we drank was Pilsners.
0: Yeah. Cold or warm?
20: Cold.
0: Cold, good.
20: But yeah,
19: they're not English.
20: Yeah, that's true. But no, it was food was good, easy. Everything's in walking distance. I mean, we walk 30,000 steps a day.
19: Oh, my word.
0: Wow.
19: But I thought you looked a little more trim.
20: No, I wish I had lost some weight, but I didn't.
0: He ate it back.
19: Yeah. It's all those Pilsners.
20: But it was just an absolutely incredibly preserved city.
0: So it's almost like anywhere you would live there, you're in a tourist attraction.
20: Oh, God. Thousands of them. Thousands and thousands and thousands.
0: So did you see like regular apartment, like, I don't know what to call it, but like the 1200s version of a
20: hotel,
0: like a hotel, really?
20: Our hotel room was in a building probably from the 1400s, 1500s.
19: That's cool.
0: What's it made out of? Stone?
20: Oh my gosh. Stone. And you know, we have plaster wall. We're used to plaster. These were like stone walls with plaster over it. I mean, there was no. You'd knock on it. It was like you'd break your hand.
0: The place can't burn down.
20: No. It was cool, though. It was really cool.
0: Yeah, I think it's really, you know, interesting, especially for you, because you you know what you're looking at too. Like what, you know, the period.
20: Well, then you want to learn more.
1: Yeah.
20: Because you're there, you want to learn more. It's like, but we hired a tour guide for one day and he took us around, gave us 1,000 years of Czech history, which was interesting, fascinating. Learned a lot.
0: Really? What was the original part of the town? Was it like dead center?
20: Old town. What town center? Where the astronomical center. Clock is.
0: So that kind of like spread out from there.
20: Yep.
0: And that was about when?
20: Oh, gosh.
0: 1,000 years.
20: 1,000 years of, that's...
0: 1180, something like that. Yeah.
20: Yeah, because the church that's there was like started in the 1200s.
0: Wow, and never sacked by like the Norse.
20: No, it was a kingdom. So they had a king, and they were granted kingdom.
0: Because those Vikings got around some of the. But are they on a body of water there?
20: Nope.
0: No, that's
20: they're surrounded by mountains.
0: That's what saved them. That's pretty cool.
20: Now, the architectural change is when you go to Berlin because it was pretty much decimated during World War II. That's where you have old against modern.
0: Right, but Prague.
20: Nope.
0: Preserved.
1: Is Mukha's Slavic epic in Prague?
20: What?
1: Like the huge painting. He did like these, like, I don't know, 16 paintings of like the Slavic epic.
0: Oh, yeah.
20: Oh, I don't know. We didn't see that.
1: Okay.
0: Yeah, I've read about that. They're on the side of, they're gigantic paintings, right?
1: They're giant paintings. Yeah.
20: I would think that if it wasn't, we would have seen it. He would have taken us to it, I would have imagined.
0: Well, there's only so much you can do, you know, in a day.
20: And we saw a plaque of the student uprising against communism, and they were all shot and killed.
0: Oh,
1: wow.
0: Well, that's what you get with the old communism.
20: Oh, yeah. not their favorite part of their history, that's for sure.
0: Last question, though. The streets looked like
20: cobblestone.
0: Cobblestone.
20: And the sidewalks are cobblestone.
0: Lots of cars?
20: Yeah.
0: Even it's a walkable city, but
20: very walkable. But yeah, you still have cars. Not many, not as many as yeah. To come to think of it, a few.
0: I was gonna say in your pictures, there's not a lot of cars.
20: Yeah, I would not want to drive in that city.
1: Can't imagine the street system grid was set up great for.
0: But then you go right cars. Outside of. We're talking about Prague because Chris was in Prague. Right outside of the city, the farms start right, like right outside the city.
20: Yeah, then it's very rural.
0: And
20: I would highly recommend anybody going if they're thinking about it because it's just absolutely easy, affordable, and beautiful.
0: And they speak English, so you don't have the stress of
20: have the stress of communication. It's easy. Yeah, it's very easy.
0: All right, when we come back, we're going to talk about things driving up the cost of your renovation. When we come back, this is Measure Twice.
2: Hey man, Casey Hendrickson here. I know you're used to me kind of being animated and amped up during these live endorsements, but I actually just want to sit down and talk to you about something. As you get older, it's much more difficult to feel like yourself, to have the energy to get through the day. And if you watched me on camera a couple of years ago, you probably would have noticed that I would have given a lot of energy during the segments for the radio show, and then during the commercial breaks, I was basically passing out. If you watch now, I don't do that anymore. 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
2: 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I'm Rob Perugini, along with Joel Graber from Graber Custom Remodeling and Chris Kramer from C. Kramer Interiors. 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We were talking about Chris's trip to Prague. And we could talk about that for the rest of the show.
3: I mean, that'll help you envision some stuff.
2: Yeah, can you envision your house in the 1200s? They'd think you were a witch. they would burn you at the stake, because they'd be like, what is this picture talking to me? You'd drive everybody crazy with your TV. You could rule the world with a television.
4: I just can't imagine.
3: And a microwave.
4: How cruel the world would have been then. So, you know.
2: Yeah, the world was very, very different. You had to keep to yourself in a big way, man. You know, like, in a big way. It's funny. The people that you know about from history really were taking a lot of chances.
4: Yes.
2: The key to survival was to just not have anybody know that you were alive.
4: Yeah.
2: Because somebody would try to kill you or something.
4: Yeah.
2: You know, but it's a lot safer now in many ways. You know, but that's not what we're going to talk about. I've wanted to talk about this for a while because we know it's about what drives up costs, what just drives up costs in a project. And some of the unavoidable, some of the avoidable things, but I wanted to start with like some variables that might be coming out for the next year. We've had communication from the steel companies saying that metal is changing, although not as much. And plywood is changing, but not necessarily hardwood is changing, but this, when we say this out loud to the public, you know, they can glaze over, right? Because what does that mean? How is plywood and metal a cost driver to a project?
3: Well, plywood's in about everything. Like your sheet materials.
2: Right, yeah.
3: Your flooring, sub-sheeting on your walls. Cabinets are, you know, your cabinet boxes typically are plywood.
2: Even like a hardwood cabinet has plywood in it?
3: Oh, yeah.
2: Why is that?
3: Boxes, I
2: thought it would just be all like, you know, wood from a tree. You know, like, that's not how it goes.
3: No. That'd be so expensive, and it would be...
2: Less stable, right?
3: Yeah, less stable.
2: Right, like they would move too much.
3: Yeah.
2: Isn't that funny how, like... You think plywood is like, well, that's not hardwood. But it's actually made out of hardwood.
3: Yeah.
2: It's just hardwood plywood.
3: Right.
2: Like, so that it's stable, because you can't have the box changing sizes over. You know, it's hard to, you know, until I did this show with you guys, it was hard for me to wrap my mind around wood moves.
3: Yeah.
2: Because it doesn't look like it moves. Like you, there it is. It's not going anywhere, but it's moving, and even stone moves a little, you know, but plywood is more stable than regular wood, but those prices are going up. And you could say it's tariffs, right? Until the market stabilizes.
3: Mm-hmm.
2: Is that what we're hearing?
3: Yeah, generally. Yeah.
2: Yeah. but eventually all markets stabilize, even with tariffs.
3: Oh, yeah.
2: Metal going up has to be just a blip.
3: No, that'd be tariffs, too.
2: Well, I would think it's a blip until, like, the United States.
3: Yeah, until some stuff is. Well, that will be a blip because things are being reshored. So
2: exactly. So, but you do have to live through the blip.
3: Yeah.
2: And the, you know, the, a blip in a market could be a year, you know, like it's right. It's all relative to what, but that could be a cost driver to a project. But so far, nothing looks like it would be prohibitive to renovate or to build. It's not like 2008. It's not like COVID where just stuff disappeared.
3: Right.
2: This is like a market fluctuation. But those are like the easy things to talk about, the drive up costs, like when material just goes up.
3: Yeah.
2: That's the easy, it's obvious. Okay, yeah. Metal costs more, but that doesn't generally happen during a project, right? Like generally, I'm not saying it's impossible. We could go to war or something. I understand that. But generally, when you make a project and bid it out and you've made all your decisions, you're kind of within single digit percentages of fluctuations at that point.
3: Typically, I guess it depends on the like how long the project is going to take and what point in the project you're in.
2: Right. But when I talk about cost drivers for this subject, I wanted to get that out of the way. Like cost of wood goes up, cost of metal goes up, paint, I don't know, whatever goes up. I think really the spirit of this conversation is about what are things that drive costs up that are outside of that? Like what are things that just end up adding to the cost? And I'm not saying they're not valuable. I'm just saying they just add costs. So off the top of your head, before I cheat and use my list, what do you think are some things that just drive costs?
3: Oh, selections.
2: Bingo.
3: Also, like change orders, or just even on the front end, not being able to make up your come to a final.
2: Were you going to use a curse word there? I felt like he was going to be like, make up your mind.
4: Yeah, that's where I thought he was going.
2: That's where I thought he was going. It's like, well, but sometimes I guess you have that, right?
3: Well, because top of mind, like it's top of mind because I've got a good friend that is a contractor and actually coaches a football team with me. And we were talking last night and he was talking about how like they've been in planning, like, I don't know what you would call it, purgatory for like 2 years.
2: Really?
3: Yeah. Cause the architect keeps changing things.
4: Architect's changing things?
3: Yeah.
4: Or the customer's asking him to keep changing things.
3: Well, mostly the architect, which is a problem.
4: Interesting.
3: Yeah.
2: Not to knock architects because they're necessary, but I bet you do run into some architects who are more artists and less scientists, you know, or engineers.
3: Some of it may just have to do with experience.
2: Well, When you say an architect changes, though, that can drive costs because every time a pencil hits the paper, you're on the clock.
4: Yeah.
2: That's where that goes, right?
3: And, you know, if you have a bid package and then you have to rebid stuff, I mean,
2: Things change. Rarely do they go backwards. Rarely are you changing something to get less complicated. I'm not saying it doesn't happen. I mean, that happens, but we have to look at, like, the hourly professional, like an architect. Right. I mean,
3: yeah.
2: How does that work when you employ an architect? Then in the beginning, it's not hourly. It's for the job. Right. But then changes that they have to make become
3: generally you're paying. Well, I assume it can be different from architect to architect. A lot of times you're paying for like a package. Like how much are you having them do?
2: And then with that, there could be some changes that are built in.
3: Yeah, absolutely.
2: But then that can go away once those changes. if you're consistently changing it. Yeah, then that gets a little like you start to get charged. So yeah, that seems like a direct cost driver that before there's even a shovel and dirt.
3: Right. Well, and ours, like we've run in, I mean, I can talk from just personal experience this year. And the other thing that can drive changes or cost is, you know, codes and building departments per municipality, depending on how they operate.
2: Right. If you're on a lake, if you're on lowland, if you have floodplain, if you have...
3: There's one in particular that on the front end, it's very difficult. And then another in particular in our area that will change things in the middle of the project, even after they've okayed everything.
2: and that
3: just is an arbitrary cost driver.
2: Right. It's hard to foresee when something's going to change. And then there could be policy changes in the middle of a project that can drive a cost. These are out of your control, though. So the homeowner or the decision maker is not driving that cost up. The environment that you're in is driving the cost up, which that's something interesting to talk about when we come back. Like some of the discovery issues during a project can do that too. But we'll talk about that when we come back. This is Measured Twice.
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8: Now, from the Glass Doctor of Indiana Weather Center, here's your Storm Alert weather forecast.
9: A great day to get outside. Bright blue skies overhead. Highs upper 60s. Another day spent in the upper 60s tomorrow. Lots of sun. Get ready for some cool mornings the first half of this upcoming week with lows in the low 40s to upper 30s at times. Highs stay in the low to mid 60s Monday and Tuesday with lots of sun. I'm WSBT 22 meteorologist Jessica Burns.
10: 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I'm Rob Perugini, along with Joel Graber from Graber Custom Remodeling and Chris Kramer from C. Kramer Interiors. 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We're talking about some cost drivers, and we got to get rid of the easier ones, right? But there are, you, Joel, you had mentioned something that is a direct cost driver that it's nobody's fault. It just is what it is. But you said selections, and I think that's where Chris comes in, because he's like the selection department.
11: Correct.
12: Yeah.
10: Why are you driving all the costs up, Chris? You're not. That's the thing.
11: Try not to.
10: No, I think that what happens is you just have to decide some things, and you have a budget, and you either go inside your budget or outside.
11: Yeah, you have an allowance typically, so you try to stay within that allowance. But ultimately, it's up to the customer to decide what what they want and if they're willing to go over.
12: And people fall in love with stuff.
11: Yes, they do.
10: And it could be the good stuff or the really good stuff.
11: And then it's up to us to figure out how to...
12: Massage everything else.
11: Massage everything else around their initial selections.
10: Before we go further, Chris, could you just talk about what it means? Like, if you're dealing with a... you're in a project and you're dealing with the term allowance. Can you just describe allowance so we know what we're talking
11: about? An allowance is typically the number a builder or contractor puts together for a client to give them a budgetary number.
12: Oh, man.
11: It's a budgetary number based on your build, the cost of your build.
10: And are there projects within the project that have their own allowances?
11: Project within the project?
10: Yeah, like your kitchen has its own allowance.
11: Your cabinetry. You have a cabinetry allowance, not just a kitchen, but it'd be the overall. Just depends on what you're doing. I guess if you're building a new house, it's all your cabinets.
10: Right.
11: And your plumbing is all your plumbing fixtures, and electric or your lighting is all your lighting, usually except for like recess, because that's built into the house itself.
10: And do your decisions, the decisions the homeowner make, reflect how close you get to the top end of the allowance? Is that what
11: So you're building a house. We get the allowance from the builder, and your plumbing allowance might be $15,000. And you have 5 bathrooms, kitchen, laundry.
12: That doesn't sound like enough.
11: No, I know. I'm just using those numbers.
10: Gotcha.
11: That's kind of how it works. Here's your allowance from the builder. Then you start. Then you go to the wherever you go to
12: look to make for
11: to make your selections, and some places have prices, some places do not. So that's the part that makes it a little more complicated, because you don't know what the prices are until I kind of do, just based on the brands.
10: Right.
11: But like, for example, somebody wants something really nice for their primary bedroom bath. Okay. Yeah, that's fine. But that's going to put you here. Maybe let's look at these for the other bathrooms, because they don't need to be as expensive or prominent. So there's ways to kind of work in. So typically what happens, you make the selections, then the company you did the selections with gives it to the builder. You got the numbers back and you're usually over. Almost every time.
12: Oh, yeah. Well, that's giving an allowance is
11: a guideline.
12: It's an art.
11: Yeah.
12: Not a science.
11: And I'm not saying that that's a.
12: Yeah. However, like I've become aware, like it seems like the majority of builders anymore are giving these unreasonably low allowances.
10: Like a setup.
12: Yeah. Like I've lost a number of jobs because if somebody tells me I want a high-end kitchen, your allowances are high-end allowances. I'm not giving you middle of the road and then you can go up. Cause it's easier to come down.
11: But that's why my point to the allowances is just a number.
12: Right.
11: And I'll look at them and go, that's not realistic for the size of the house or the size of the project. But ultimately, when I say the numbers usually come back higher, then it's up to us to come back and maybe make some reselections to get the numbers closer to the allowances. My experience is lighting allowances are never enough.
12: No.
11: Never enough.
12: That one is the hardest.
11: That is for sure
12: the hardest, and because it runs the gamut so much.
11: Yeah. Well, so does plumbing.
12: It does.
11: I mean, so I can't. As far as being, if I were a builder, it'd be very difficult to come up with allowances, I think, because you kind of have to base it off of, I know one builder I used to work with based it off of one specific line from a brand. So
10: if you go outside of that, you could be wildly different.
11: You're going to be wildly different.
10: Right.
11: But that's the best way they could come up with, this is a number that we came up with as part of your overall build.
10: Like trying to use that as like a baseline average.
11: Right, a baseline average. And you can go up or down from there. Usually up. Well, it's hard to go. It's difficult to go down because there's only so far you can go.
12: Oh, yeah.
10: Right. Most people, especially with lighting, it's like, it's dark in here.
11: Lighting is, like Joel was saying, it runs the gambit. You can have one fixture could blow your entire electrical allowance.
12: And it's hard. It's impossible. That, as a builder, I can't be upset about that, because as a builder, it's impossible to know what people are going to gravitate to.
11: Yep.
12: And within any lighting company, like, you could choose a line, and even within that line, it's going to run the gamut of pricing.
10: So I'm reading between the lines here, and it sounds like what I'm hearing is that if you're looking at builders and you have a builder, and, you know, Joel notwithstanding here, but like, you have a builder and you're between like three builders or something like that, and you see one that is super low ball and you see one that's really high, you should really look at the allowances part to see the difference in the allowances. That could be telling, right? Like, you could.
11: Yeah, because if they're lowballing, I shouldn't say that word, but if they're coming in low, you're automatically knowing you're going to come at, you should think
10: it's going to go up.
11: It's going to go up because my selection process, during my selection, I'm going to go above my allowances just simply because these are too low. I can't hit these.
10: Right.
11: Realistically, you can't hit them.
12: Right.
10: And if you're a homeowner without a designer, you know, helping you, it's on you. So it's easy to look at like the less expensive one and say, let's roll with the less expensive one, when really the one in the middle or the high one might be realistic or more realistic.
11: Now, keep in mind too, if you're at the higher end, you might actually come down to the mid based on your selection process.
10: Right. Right.
11: So
12: a lot of times it will level out.
11: Yeah. Yeah. Either way.
12: Yeah.
10: Right. Because all of them are going to come to a certain point.
11: One is better than the other. One leveling out is better than the other. If you're high and you come down, that's better. But if you're low and you go up unexpectedly, that's not a good place to be.
10: Absolutely. Especially if you have like a bank loan.
11: Yeah.
10: Or a builder's loan.
11: Yeah.
10: A building loan. What's the term?
12: Construction loan.
10: Construction loan. That can be trouble, because now you've allotted and now you're outside of the strict budget put on you by the bank.
11: Right.
10: That can be an issue. These are things to think about. It's not Chicken Little, the sky's not falling, but it really could if you...

0: have, but I wanted to, and you did a good job of it, get a little bit more technical. Like, hey, when you're looking at allowances, look at them strategically. And if you have a bank loan, or you have a construction loan.
1: Well, that's why working with like Chris is important, because like as a remodeler or a builder, I can go to Chris and say, when you've talked with them, what do you like tile selection? Are you looking at natural stone? Are you looking, what design are we talking a herringbone or, you know, cause those things you can then give an allowance based off of some general information that is important. Because if you just get like, if I was just to give a basic number for tile and I'm making assumptions and then they come back and they're like, oh, we're going to use this marble and do it in a herringbone. Well, you've just tripled that number.
2: Yep. Right.
1: You know, right. 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
0: 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This is Measure Twice.
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0: 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I'm Rob Perugini, along with Chris Kramer from C. Kramer Interiors and Joel Graber from Graber Custom Remodeling. 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It's that simple. And you're listening to us on Michiana's News Talk, 95.3 MNC. 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I just said that. Maybe that should
1: that's
0: be
1: a
0: there.
1: Good tag
0: yeah, right I now. Think I think so. I think that's a good one. Don't give up on your floor. It's worth it. It's worth it.
1: It's under your feet. Yeah. Every day.
0: Every day. Working 24/7.
1: That's right.
0: Taking care of business. TCOB, baby. we were talking about cost drivers and allowances, which just to wrap that up a little bit, allowances meaning just like it sounds, how much money of the project was allowed for this part of the project? And generally, you don't see a giant allowance. You see an allowance for plumbing and then an allowance for cabinets and an allowance for lighting and, you know, like set up that way. And it's an important figure because it is the true essence of finances. I mean, that's where the finance comes from, are these allowances. So pay attention to that because it's a real cost driver. But the other one is change orders. And let me just tell you, like when I did the research, things that were cost drivers that came up in my research were the complexity of the design. How complicated is this design will drive costs up. Obviously, because you got people doing more intricate work, it's going to take
1: a lot of detail.
0: Right.
1: More labor.
0: More labor. Right. Structural complications and code compliance. Isn't that funny? Yes. Code can drive that up. You live on the ocean, you're going to do... There's going to be some cost drivers there. Mm-hmm. You live where there's hurricanes and you're going to need different windows. I'm going to get to that. We're going to talk about change orders in a second, but especially trades, like if you have special artisans doing special things like murals on the wall, stuff like that. Shipping and labor costs, that seemed vague to me. Because it's related to your complexity.
1: I suppose so, yeah.
2: Shipping and labor.
0: Yeah, like when you're ordering Italian marble from Italy, I don't know. That was their example.
2: Yeah.
0: You know, you're getting wallpaper. The other was wallpaper from it.
2: But usually we know that up front so we can make the decision whether that's the way we're going to go or not.
0: When you do research on cost drivers, they marry, right, the initial costs drivers with mid-project cost drivers. And in the business, we look at cost drivers as things that happen during the project. It's driving the cost up past what you thought. So that's kind of where it's a little convoluted. But change orders appeared on every single list.
2: It's because they're a reality.
0: Yeah. And
2: I've never done a project that didn't have change orders ever.
0: It happens.
2: Happens.
0: For lots of reasons.
2: For lots of, exactly.
0: So what are some of the benign reasons? Some of the like reasons that the homeowner, we're out of the homeowner's control, like change order, this change order has to happen. One I can think of is like, that's back ordered 8 months. Causes a change.
2: Yeah. Yeah. That's not the one that usually comes to mind, but
0: what comes to mind
2: for change orders? It's, when we're in the middle of a project and the client decides that they want to go with a different and a more expensive treatment, maybe a cabinet, they change the cabinet design from the initial. That's a change order. I want it this way versus the way we had initially thought it would be.
0: Like changing a wood species?
2: Yeah, changing wood, changing the size, maybe changing a hood, maybe changing.
0: Or adding an accessory to cabinets.
2: Little things like that. Those, I mean, not little things, but those are big things.
1: Yeah.
2: I've actually even had some where we've changed framing.
0: Like house framing, you mean? Yeah.
1: Once it's studded up.
2: Once it's studded up, we decided to make a wall. We changed the doorway to make a kitchen larger. And so that's a change order.
0: And that's labor, right?
2: That's labor. Yeah. I mean, it was not an expensive change because it's just framing at that point, but that's a change order.
0: And I think anytime your change order causes different labor, that adds an exponential.
1: Yeah.
0: You know, you're not just getting a better fixture. You're actually getting something that's different to install. I think lighting has a lot of that too, right? Where somebody changes their mind on lighting. I would imagine that happens a lot too.
2: Well, hopefully not after the selection's made.
1: Because you start ordering.
2: Yeah, because you start ordering.
0: No, you
2: don't. I had one client that moved the street.
0: Sounds expensive.
2: It was.
0: Yeah, that sounds like.
2: But they wanted more fun. They wanted more yard. So they had the street moved. I'm not kidding.
0: I mean, that's
1: just money.
0: That's like Willy Wonka type stuff there. Like,
2: that's a change order. That's a big change order.
0: That's a big one.
2: So, yes.
0: Did they have to move the whole house too? Or
2: no,
0: just the street. So they just
2: kind of made it change the curve a little bit to give them more yard frontage.
0: And the city was like, fine, do whatever you want.
2: Yeah. I mean, here's how much it's going to cost.
0: Wow. That's a big cost.
1: It is.
2: That's a change order. That's a big change order.
0: Gosh, mm-hmm. It's got to be like storm drains. I mean, all the things that are in the street that you don't see. Even you look down the street, ladies and gentlemen, there's stuff on either side of the street that you can't see.
2: Yeah, there's curbs and drainage and
0: there's a lot going on there. Stuff I don't even like. Gas lines, electric now is all like underground.
2: If you go over, a lot of times when you go over allowances, that's a change order too.
0: Mm-hmm. Oh, right. Not just a... it's not just the decision, it's the cost.
2: Yeah, maybe your cabinet allowance was $75,000, you went $90,000, so that's a $15,000 change order or whatever.
0: Right, which you should, if you're doing a project, you should live in the world of change orders.
2: Well, and change orders are important on both ends because that way the client knows how far typically over budget they might be.
1: Yeah.
2: Or under budget, and it's also the checks and balances for the builder.
0: Yeah. Yeah,
1: you've got to be able to track that and prove it so that people understand where they stand.
2: Yeah, I can imagine not having them because, oh my gosh, at the end of, at the closing.
1: Yeah.
0: Yeah, it would be a little
1: scary. No, it will cause so many issues.
2: Yeah.
0: We call them the haunted closing because all the ghosts appear at that point.
2: What do you mean I'm $100,000 over? Show me. I'm just saying.
0: That. Yeah. That's reality.
2: That's reality.
1: And it's and if you, as a homeowner, if you have the change orders, that can kind of, that helps to direct you in the future too. Well, I made this change here. Do I really want to make this one too now? Or
2: Yep. It helps in the decision making.
0: And I think it will lower stress of your project as a homeowner if you know.
2: On both ends.
1: Yeah. Oh, for a builder too.
2: Yeah.
0: Because it's easy to forget.
2: Yes.
0: Isn't that funny? Like you can add $20,000 to your project and actually forget about it because there's so many other moving parts going on that it gets swept away.
2: You have to have those checks and balances. Have to.
0: Change orders, just as it sounds, it's a change. So it changes the cost, and rarely are you making a decision where you change it backwards.
2: Mm-hmm.
0: Less.
1: That's not very often. That's,
0: you know, and we have discovery issues like when that caused change orders.
2: Mm-hmm.
0: How often do you see a builder having a request for a change order where it's not coming from the homeowner? Does that ever happen where a builder's like, we ran into this thing, we need to change?
1: I'm renovating?
0: Yeah.
1: Yeah, that happens.
0: And that's just the way it goes. These are all cost drivers, but I think the bottom line is like, pay attention to your allowances and pay attention to the change orders and you'll at least be aware.
2: Mm-hmm.
0: You might not be,
1: that's a big part of it,
0: ecstatic about things that happen, but you'll be aware of it and be able to prepare. And that's all the time we have. Thank you for listening. This is Measure Twice.
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5: More information. I'm Paul Stevens, Fox News. The co-pilot who allegedly attacked the Fly Dubai pilot Wednesday has been ID'd. Fox's Chanley Painter.
6: 29-year-old Omani national Haman al-Hammami. It's also being reported he was born in the United Arab Emirates. Reportedly in 2024, he was grounded by Oman Air over concerns he had adopted radical Islamic views. Fly Dubai reportedly failed to check with Oman Air before hiring the co-pilot who worked for that airline less than a year at the time of Wednesday's attack. The United Arab Emirates saying the co-pilot used the cockpit's crash axe to attack the captain while attempting to carry out a, quote, terrorist attack.
5: Now, Israeli Prime Minister Benjamin Netanyahu says Israeli authorities are still trying to figure out whether the suspect acted alone on the attack or if he had assistance from others. President Trump back on the campaign trail today following a Friday night rally in a Republican stronghold.
7: Alabama is a reliably Republican state, carried easily by President Trump in elections past. But this year, he is urging his supporters to turn out for down-ballot Republicans.
8: So just think of what the Trump administration and our Republican majorities have accomplished in less than 2 years' time. Nobody's ever seen this before. Nobody's ever done it. We have.
7: Today, President Trump returns to Ohio, a state he won by double digits 2 years ago. Polling now shows Democrats in position to potentially flip a Republican-held seat that could decide control of the Senate. Jared Halpern, Fox News.
5: Federal court in Texas on Friday temporarily blocking the Trump White House from building a border wall and other infrastructure across the state's Big Bend area. That's a key legal win in a battle from opponents who will push back against a key campaign promise at a border wall. 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
5: New York's governor ordering more investigations in connection to a lawsuit filed by a woman claiming to have been raped by a number of men at a Cornell University frat house back in 2024.
21: New York State Attorney General Letitia James will now act as a special prosecutor in the case involving claims of rape made against seven students in a fraternity at Cornell University. The original claim was made in 2024, but law enforcement is now accused of not investigating fully.
22: Every New Yorker deserves to know that when they report a crime, it will be investigated fully and fairly.
21: The woman making the allegations is now suing the university, which did suspend and expel some of the accused men, but none were criminally charged, as law enforcement at the time says the woman didn't claim assault. Eben Brown, Fox News.
5: A judge overturning President Trump's move to fire the court-appointed U.S. attorney in Seattle.
23: In July, the president fired Roger Rogoff less than an hour after judges in Washington state named him U.S. attorney. Rogoff sued. U.S. District Judge Stanley Bastian found the termination unlawful and reinstated him this week. Bastian notes when a U.S. attorney position is not filled with a nominee confirmed by the Senate, federal law authorizes judges of that district to appoint someone until the vacancy is filled. White House spokesperson Lauren Biss says this is yet another ruling from an activist judge trying to undermine President Trump's constitutional authority. U.S. attorneys serve at the pleasure of the president. The Justice Department says it will appeal. Tom Rigotti, Fox News.
5: A dual UK Iranian national now released on bail after being arrested on suspicion of plotting a terror attack at the U.S.-run military airbase in England. The 25-year-old man was arrested Thursday in London on suspicion of preparing terrorist acts near the RAF Fairford Air Base. He was the sixth person taken into custody in the case and then released on bail as the investigation continues. I'm Paul Stevens. This is Fox News.
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14: A great day to get outside. Bright blue skies overhead. Highs upper 60s. Another day spent in the upper 60s tomorrow. Lots of sun. Get ready for some cool mornings the first half of this upcoming week with lows in the low 40s to upper 30s at times. Highs stay in the low to mid 60s Monday and Tuesday with lots of sun. I'm WSBT 22 meteorologist Jessica Burns.
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25: What do you do if you're a parent of a 17-year-old son who is rebellious? 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You're catching them in the lies. Now they're in trouble with the law. Or what if you have a daughter who won't get up for class, won't do their homework, doesn't give any regard to what you say, and you don't know who she's spending her time with? That's the topic of today's show. We're going to answer those questions and give you some awesome examples of parents who've lived through those situations and seen their kids and their relationships turn around quickly. 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I'm your host, Coach Seth, and I'm joined virtually with my incredible co-host, Coach Mia. 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
26: Thanks, Seth.
25: And we're going to have a great show. And if you just tuned in, I want to encourage you that you can actually watch this show, if you're a visual learner, at YouTube, at the 5-Star Life, or on yourhometv.com. 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And then if you're, you know, a podcast person, you can listen to this show anywhere podcasts are streamed. But thank you for tuning in, and go to 5starlife.org to learn more. But we'll jump right in here today. Mia, today's show, it's literally based off of just conversations I've had with parents. And I have the joy and the privilege of doing life with dozens of parents every week and hearing their stories. And we have coaches that work with their kids, and then I get to work with the parents. And you know, these parents come into our LIFT program. And if you're new to this show, 5-Star Life is on a mission. And one of the programs that helps us fulfill our mission is the LIFT program. It's a diversion program. So kids who get in trouble with the law, first or second time offenders, they're referred to this program. It's six weeks long. And we spend 6 weeks taking the kids and the parents on this journey. And it may sound a little woo-woo, but it's like this healing journey for them to recenter who they want to be, where they want to go as a family. It's really powerful. But a lot of this content today comes from just conversations we've had this week.
26: Gosh, and you know what? The sad part of this is it's not uncommon. I mean, you hear this a lot. I mean, kids are doing things that parents are afraid. They don't know how to, you know, what, how to handle this. So I think it's timely that we're having this conversation.
25: And what's changed, you know, when we were kids, you know, parents punish kids by saying you have to stay in the house. Mm-hmm. And now kids, that's not punishment or discipline. that's where they want to be, because they can connect with their friends online, and parents don't have any clue. Some parents don't have any clue. Like with technology, it's hard to monitor that, right? Unless you just take it away. And so they're growing up and they're connecting with people from all ends of the earth and all types of social atmospheres. And it's shaping how they feel about themselves and how they look at themselves. It's shaping their behavior and their decision-making. And then for other kids, obviously, they're saying they're going to work or going to class, and they're just out and about God knows where until they get caught. And now they're in trouble, and now they're referred to our six-week program. So yeah, it is a timely conversation. But I think even if your kid has not gone that far yet, they're not in trouble with the law, you're seeing the telltale signs of, you know, dishonesty. You have a gut feeling that something's not right. You can't even name it probably, but you're picking up on some things, and that means you're a parent that's attuned to what's going on. That's really a big deal. But just this week, we sat with parents, and if I turn back the clock to last week, I had a parent that basically said, you know, my son, first scenario, running away, not going to class, totally rebellious. Like, this is a couple that is pretty conservative in their values, in their faith. And, you know, he mocks and says they're old fashioned. And now he's bigger than them, right? He's stronger than them. And so it gets explosive. It gets bad. And so they came into the program at their wit's end and are just like, we don't know what to do. We've tried everything. And they're really frustrated. Mm-hmm. And so, you know, when parents are there, Mia, it's so interesting because it's like there's conflict. And I think in conflict, it's so hard to see that it takes two to tango. We can only see it from our perspective.
26: Sure. And, you know, and I've heard this before about when the child, you know, especially the boys, are bigger than the parents. And, you know, this does become a safety issue. And, you know, I think it's also a time when other parents start to judge, you know, like you can't go many places and share that. Like, we're afraid.
25: Well,
26: you know, he's out of control.
25: Yeah. Who do you share that with? Yeah. Like you've now pivoted, and they were once this beloved child that you believed in. Now you're on pins and needles because you don't know how to parent them without them freaking out. And so who do you share that with? I mean, you got to be really careful because people are so judgmental. Mm-hmm. And you don't know. And a lot of parents that come to our program, they've tried to bring some of these things up when there were lesser issues, but it was often faced with a lot of judgment, a lot of criticism, or maybe these other, you know, friends or family members would see things and they just point them out and kind of belittle, you know, and judge and patronize the parents. And so that kind of taught them just to clam up and kind of figure it out on their own, which isn't working.
26: Mm-hmm.
25: So this, it's interesting. So, you know, one of the topics that we touched on last week with this group of parents was this concept called learned helplessness. And learned helplessness is when you try something and you try it over and over and over and it get the same result of failure. It's not working. So your brain says, this isn't working. We're going to quit or give up. We're going to stop trying. So we learned to stop trying. We're helpless. We're hopeless. We give up. This is so dangerous because this is a place where probably 90%, if not 100% of the parents in each LIFT cohort come in, they've given up. Mm. And they've stopped believing that one, effort's going to work or pay off. And they've started to believe this thought that I can't do anything right. I'm questioning myself as a parent. But I'll probably never admit it to anybody else that comes at me. I'll probably act like I got it all together and I'll probably hedge against that. But deep down, this is what they tell us. They feel like they're failures and they feel responsible. And so, but what do you do with that? What we do, me, as we say, step one is to practice metacognition. In other words, take a step back.
26: Mm-hmm.
25: So just hit the pause button. What we tell them is, like, this whole program, this process is what I'm going to be is I'm going to be a mirror. I'm going to hold up a mirror for you, and I'm going to be a mirror and allow you just to step back and look at yourself. Look at your son. Look at your daughter. And this sounds so simple, but it's so powerful. Very few people, metacognition is such a superpower, and metacognition is just basically stepping outside of yourself to observe yourself. What are my thoughts? What are my emotions? What is my body language when I'm feeling this way about my son or daughter? How do I handle this? To step outside yourself and truly get a read on how you're showing up. That's metacognition. And it's,
26: do you walk them through those questions?
25: We do.
26: Like, how do you, that's how you help them?
25: Yes. So they walk through those questions, and had one of the parents, so they shift from my kid, my problem to all of a sudden look at themselves first, mm-hmm. which is always right. I mean, we kind of know intuitively that that's what we're supposed to do. But I think we've programmed ourselves that we've tried everything. It hasn't worked. It must be my kid, which is not wrong. But it takes two.
26: Yeah. It's also that responsibility, you know, of I've done everything, you know, it's my turn to kind of step back. Do you find parents are there too? You know, they've given up, but they've also like, you know, I'm going to focus on me. Like, this is about me now.
25: Sure. Yeah. And that's a fine line, right? Because you want them to, it's so important that they pursue the things that helps them be healthy. That's super important, but not at the cost of abdicating or surrendering their responsibility to raise their kids. And, but again, learned helplessness, the brain learns that it doesn't matter. So why try? I'm going to go do me. Mm-hmm. Yeah. So that's a great point.

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7: And joined virtually with my co-host, Coach Mia. 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
8: Thank you.
7: And we're having a fun conversation, just like, what do you do when your kid is off track? That's virtually what this show is about. Like, what do you do when your kid is off track? And it is so hard. I mean, these parents want nothing more than for their kids to thrive and live a five-star life. And they find themselves in a situation where they're not thriving. And sometimes it happens quickly, but most of the time it was like this process, this buildup process to them getting here. And by the time they get to us, there's so much hurt and frustration and pain. And what's amazing is to see the transformation. And what I want to do is I want to give every single parent out there who your kid is in trouble with the law, in trouble with the school, or just flat out like rebellious, or just disconnected from you, like they don't like you, they tell you they don't like you, they hate you, they yell, they scream, they're defiant. I want to tell you something. It is going to get better. It can get better. And Five Star Life is here to help you. And I hope this show sheds some light on some things that you can do. And in the last segment, we talked about, and we kind of followed a family who, they were at odds with each other. The son is rebellious. He is about to turn 18. And he thinks his parents are old-fashioned. He doesn't want anything to do with their traditions, with who they are. He wants to live his own life. And they can't communicate about anything. It's just a yelling power struggle. And until they came to Five Star Life, and we held up the mirror, and this is what every one of us needs, a friend or a group or people that will hold up a mirror in the most loving, non-judgmental way. This is not a judgmental mirror for you to criticize and find every love handle and every blemish on your face. That's not what this is about. It's a mirror just for you to take a look. And what do I see? And do I like what I see? And not to belittle or to judge, but to say, do I like it? And am I where I want to be as a father, as a mother? Do I have the relationship I want to have? And is my family at the place I want to be? And before you start judging and feeling awful about that, just know, listen, if you could snap your fingers and have the relationship that you wanted with your son, with your daughter, or the relational connection you want as a family, if you could have that, would you want it? And the answer is yes, we all want that. But because we're not living it, because it's not there, we have experienced learned helplessness where we've kind of given up on the dream. And what I want to do is I want to encourage you to pick up that dream, that vision you had for your child, for your family, for your connection, for you guys to be close friends and to vacation together into adulthood and to be close and to raise the grandkids or to be with the grandkids as they're raising them. This is the dream, and it can come back to life, but it starts with you kind of taking a look in the mirror and saying, okay, have I given up on my child? And if so, I want to step back and find out what am I contributing to this? And for one parent, he admitted like his outburst, his anger. That was a dividing point.
8: Sure. You know what? I mean, this couple in particular are two, you know, parents, there's single parents out there. There's parents that don't have the opportunity to be a part of the LIFT program or even a part of Five Star. So what advice can you give them if, you know, they feel helpless and maybe they're listening to this podcast? And I know you're saying, you know, take a look back, but man, when you're helpless, like it's hard to even move forward.
7: It's really hard. And I think one of the powerful things about the LIFT program is you bring all these strangers together and they all have the same thing in common. They're not winning and their kids aren't winning. And so just walking in the room in the first night, they start sharing how they got there. And they just, you can just see them just kind of exhale and settle in their chair knowing I'm not alone. Because the great lie that we believe is that nobody else has ever been in this situation. I'm the only parent that's struggling. I'm the only one that has to pay the bills, that has to work, that has to do the dishes, that has to clean up and cook and pay, you know, and then discipline and love and make sure every one of my kids has everything they need when I'm barely hanging on and nobody can understand. And one of the great lies is that we believe that we're that unique.
8: Yeah.
7: That we're that special. And we are absolutely a one of a kind, but that situation, there are millions, probably billions of people that are experiencing that same thing right now. Heartache.
8: And you know, right. And if I think more so than ever, I mean, there's, you know, Hollywood families that are facing these same things. And, you know, there probably was a day that maybe all of us were a little judgmental. At least myself, but man, it's like when you're raising a family, it doesn't matter if it's this big or, you know, your child is facing, you know, a law consequence. It's the same. It's the same struggle. It's the same pain. And if you would just realize that, you know what? Everybody's going through it.
7: Everybody's going through it, except those who don't have kids.
8: Yeah, true.
7: You know, the best, the most dynamic, sharp, perfect parents are people without kids. And I probably just stepped on a few people's toes that don't have kids that you find yourself judging other people's kids. Like if I was a parent, the reality is, I mean, parenting me is the hardest thing I've ever done in my life. It's so hard. And nobody comes out of parenting unscathed. Nobody comes out with some scars, some wounds. And unfortunately, society, we don't talk about this stuff. And so we put these masks on. Everybody acts like they got the perfect family and it all looks good on Facebook and Instagram. But the reality is every single perfect Facebook family has a messy backstory. And I'm telling you, it's messy.
8: Yeah.
7: And if it hasn't been messy or isn't messy right now, it's about to be messy. You know why? Because it's just human nature. It's life. People make decisions and there's repercussions for those decisions. And it brings pain and heartache, which is a part of the human experience. If you can't experience the lows, well, the highs aren't as sweet, right? And if you don't experience the highs, you'll never understand what the lows means. And so there's this balance to it all that makes life really special. And it's the going through it that actually builds the family. And this is what I want to focus on. If you're going through it as a parent with your kid and you feel overwhelmed, you feel like you've blown it and you can't recuperate what was lost because you guys are just at the worst place you've ever been. I want to let you know that, listen, you're right where you need to be, because guess what? It is through conflict and through the messiness that it's through the fire that what? Metal is shaped and bonded together. The same is true for relationships and families. And so I want to take comfort in that the mistakes, the failures, the mess, it shouldn't be something you hang your head down and just feel shame. That doesn't do you any good. Get rid of the shame and start to realize, like, you should be doing this. We're about to have a breakthrough. We're about to go through this together. And we're going to come out bonded, like this metallic, fused, where we were fragmented. Now we're bonded together, stronger for the next thing we go through. Because the older I get, the more I realize we go from glory to glory, from level to level, through what? And what's the thing that binds all together? It's usually adversity that's the catalyst for it.
8: Right. You know what you said, you know, you're going through it. But I think the important part of that, of, you know, the word through, is you got to move forward. And I think that's so important as a parent to encourage other parents, you know, because we all have, maybe not, but I mean, you have circles that, you know, people are like, oh my gosh, my child did this, blah, blah, blah, blah, blah, blah, blah, you know, and just that encouragement of, yeah, but you know what's on the other side? Or you know what? Send them to our podcast. I mean, I think we have some incredible talks just about these baby steps that you could take to heal your family.
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2: A great day to get outside. Bright blue skies overhead. Highs upper 60s. Another day spent in the upper 60s tomorrow. Lots of sun. Get ready for some cool mornings the first half of this upcoming week with lows in the low 40s to upper 30s at times. Highs stay in the low to mid 60s Monday and Tuesday with lots of sun. I'm WSBT 22 meteorologist Jessica Burns.
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3: 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Just go ahead and share it. Make sure you subscribe and hit the like button. That helps us as well.
4: I wanted you to expound on the last point that you were making, because we talked about it couple weeks ago, and you have such a great way of approaching when your child does something. I would get fired up, and I probably would say the wrong thing because that's how I was raised. It was like you almost started attacking and telling them what they did wrong, yada yada yada. Obviously, you are smarter than I am, and you don't do that. So, can you walk parents through kind of some of that?
3: Well, first, you give me too much credit. I've done all of it, and I just want to keep learning, and experience is such a great teacher. And I think that's what I'm trying to help parents understand, that don't beat yourself up over your mistakes and failures. Every parent has them. We all have. Let's just learn from it. And, you know, this idea of being a support to your kids, and actually just last night I was with a group of parents, and that was the focus of the lesson. Teaching kids and parents how to build a support team, because this idea of isolating and doing it alone and going through adversity alone, which is a natural tendency, about 80% of the families we work with, close to 100% of them, isolate instead of try to connect and find people that can support them. And so I'm going to get to your answer in a second about, you know, how do you help parents be that safe place for them? But we did this exercise where we asked the parents to go around and share, are you an isolator or do you reach out and ask for help? Do you have people that you can reach out that will support you? And we asked them to write down, you know, a situation where they face adversity and they reached out to somebody and that person supported them and explain how it made them feel. And so we went around the room and parents are sharing, you know, I felt support. I just felt just being in their presence, just being able to share it. I just felt supported and I felt better just by getting it off my chest. And then I could be clear to make a decision. And so they're sharing their experiences and And then I said, so what does the opposite of support feel like? Well, it's when my family members judge me, when I try to share something and they really don't hear me or see me. They just judge me and they just critique, well, this is why it happened. Well, it happened because you did this, this, and this, and this. And I just, they say they put up walls, like it makes them protect. And I said, everything you just vocalized about what you need in support and what you don't need in support, that's exactly how your kids feel. So my question is, how do your kids feel about you? Are you that, which person are you? And again, practicing that metacognition, stepping back and allowing yourself to think about that, like, am I that person? And for most of us as parents, especially when our kids have time after time failed us or failed in school or get fights or do gangs, we find ourselves really, it's fear that's driving us. We're afraid for our kids. And when we're afraid, what do? We give fear responses. And fear responses do what to the people on the other side of the fear response? It causes a chemical reaction in them. And so when you start to understand, this is kind of an answer to your question. When we start to understand how the biological system works and how our emotions work and how people work, it kind of almost becomes, we can step back, it becomes intuitive that, okay, if I can take a quick stock of where I am right now, emotionally and mentally, before I open my mouth, I got to step back and am I even prepared to listen right now? Am I even fully present to listen to them right now? Because if you're in fight or flight mode, everything your son or daughter tells you, you're going to view that as a threat. You can't even hear a normal conversation as a normal conversation when you're in that state. Your brain's scanning for protection. It sees what it wants to see. And when you understand that, it allows you to say, okay, I need to step back to get clear, to make sure I can even be in this conversation fully without the noise.
4: Sure. And I guess, like, for me, like, when I'm in fight or flight, it's like my first response is attack. And I'm sure I'm not the only person that feels that way. And I've really had to learn what you're saying. Like, and it's hard to listen. It's hard not to talk. It's hard not to come back. But man, I mean, I've bit my tongue. I've done whatever I needed to do to not attack or respond. Mm-hmm. It's more of a reaction, not a response.
3: The other thing that helps with that, Mia, is we do a practice with our parents. We have them close their eyes and we have them turn back the clock, turn back time, and go back to when their son or daughter was born. And just the joy and the love that they felt for that child. And then fast forward to when they're maybe getting big enough to just barely walk or crawl. And you put them in the crib and they're so adorable at that stage. They're cuddly, they're warm. And that's the stage where you just put them to bed and then you just watch them sleep. You watch their chest rise and fall. That's when we as parents often are just dreaming about their future, imagining the possibilities. You have hopes that they'll go further than you ever went. And you want to give them the world. And we have them capture those emotions, those thoughts, those feelings. And they wouldn't open their eyes again and just say, you know, at some point, your kid started making decisions that challenged the love you have for them, the belief you have for them, the hope that you have for them. And your connection began to be fractured. And one of the way you get back to connection is you go back to your beliefs and how you feel about them deep down. So the next time that you have to deal with conflict or an altercation or discipline, you have to go back and make sure you still view them that same way. This is because if you can view your kid as this beloved, strong, capable, world-changing child that you love, then it changes what comes out of your mouth. It changes your body language. It changes everything because now you have confidence that this is just a blip on the radar. This is just a learning opportunity. This is just a rough patch, but I can't wait to see how they respond. And so you just kind of sit back and you observe and you're at peace. And that peace and that perspective changes everything that happens after.
4: That's good. I think to support that also is like to get a picture. You know, I think everybody has a picture of their child that, like, just, you know what I mean? That warm picture that you're just like, I don't know, it has a great memory. And to go back to that, at least for me, I think that's helpful.
3: Yeah. And so I think both pictures, I think the visual of the past, something beautiful is wonderful. Mm-hmm. And then I say, get a mental image of the future. Mm-hmm. I think that's really important. If you haven't done that, mention that yet, but having that visual of the future is really crucial too. And I know for me, we've had struggles with our boys different times. They're amazing kids, but listen, every single human being goes through struggles and painful learning experiences. But for me, it's so helpful when you have a vision of their future where they're flourishing, they're prospering, they're living a five-star life. When you keep that at the forefront, again, it just changes the way I parent, because I know this is a blip and they're going to figure it out. And I'm going to be the safe place to help them figure it out. But here's the pivot, Mia. It's no longer me solving their problems. It's no longer, well, you made this mess. Now I'm here because now I have to clean up for you.
4: Right. That

0: It's always the best.
1: How did that make you feel?
0: Always the best question. Had a parent a couple weeks ago say this very thing. Taking stock of what we're teaching, she's trying to change her approach with her rebellious daughter. And this daughter came to her mom saying, "Hey, I want to go to the football game Friday night." And normally the mom is like, "You're not going to the football game. You're not going here because that's, you know, you get shot. That's where the bad kids are hanging out. Who knows what we're doing after?" And all these excuses for not sending her to the football game, given that she got in trouble. And she said, "I took some notes from Five Star and I stepped back and I just said, okay, so you want to go to the football game?" Your daughter's like, "Yeah." She's like, "Okay, why do you want to go?" She explained why. Okay. So, I mean, you know what's at football games. You know some of the stuff that goes on. So, but I trust you. And so, you know, just be home by 10:30. And her daughter was like, okay. That communicated a lot mm-hmm. of respect, a lot of trust, a lot of confidence.
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0: 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But, in wrapping the show up, Mia, there's the success rate that we have with our LIFT program and the success rate we have with helping parents navigate the messes of raising adolescents is so high. I mean, it's almost 100%. So every single parent out there, I want to tell you that there is hope for you and your family. Don't give up on the family you want to have. Don't give up on the relationship you want to have with your kids. Don't give up. Don't live perpetually in their last failure. Instead, understand that you have great power. It begins when you step back, take a look at where you're at, how you're coming across, and then what is that you believe about them? Have you lost some belief? Probably so. I mean, it's not, there should be no judgment in the fact that you've lost some belief in your kid because of their decisions. That there's consequences when people make bad decisions. It hurts, changes our mindset about them. What I'm saying is, you got to view that as a blip on the radar. This is a natural, normal part of raising kids. It's a natural, I'm going to say it again. It's a natural and normal part of raising kids. And so you're not alone and you're going to get through it. And we want to help you get through it. Not just surviving, but thriving. Mia, there was a family that came into this and their son was struggling. Super smart kid. Bright kid, and his parents were struggling because he just wouldn't go to class, wouldn't do his work. So then they started allowing him to do stuff online at home, and he was still struggling to get that stuff done. And it just kind of spiraled where he was failing his classes, not doing well, wouldn't do any chores at home. Just basically, he was taking zero responsibility for anything. He just didn't care. And they're at their wit's end. And we begin to talk about this process. And it was interesting because learned helplessness teaches us to give up. Effort doesn't matter. So we stop trying. And where we start with kids who are struggling, we have an academic challenge. We start on the first week of the program and we track all their grades. We have them track all their grades. Where are they starting and where are they ending? We sat down, his coach sat down with this young man and said, okay, so you've got mostly Fs. Where do you want your grades to be? He said, I don't know. I said, okay. You don't think about that. He's like, no. I said, okay. So I want you to think about what grades you want to have. Like, because your mom and dad both told me, you're smart. Do you think you're smart? It's like, yeah, it's like, I'm not getting bad. He said this. Yeah, I'm not getting bad grades because I'm dumb. I just don't see the point. I just don't do my homework. And I said, oh, interesting. Why don't you do your homework? He said, I don't know. I said, okay, you can see a trend here. It's important that you know these things because it's your life. It's not your parents. Like, I want you to think about what grades you want to have and why you're not doing your homework. And I want you to think about it not in terms of like, what grade do my parents want me to get? What do you want to get? Because let me ask this question. How does it feel to be failing school? He's kind of sat there. I said, no, be honest with me. How does it feel? He said, I don't really care. I said, you care. I can tell. It doesn't feel good, does it? He said, no. I said, okay, so it doesn't feel good. What would it feel like if you like got straight A's? If you applied yourself and you just got straight, how would that feel? He's like, I mean, good, I guess. I said, yeah, you'd feel good about that. But I'm not talking about doing this for your parents. Don't do this for your mom. Don't do it for your dad. You're doing it for you. Period. What do you think? So, yeah. I said, so what do you think you need to do to get your grades up this week? What steps? He created an action plan, and in 1 week, he had 4 grades that came up.
1: Wow.
0: 4 grades. By week 2, he had 5 grades. By week 3, he had 6 grades. This dude went from a 1.3 to a 3.4, somewhere in there, in the last 5 weeks. And it's all because that there's a shift from punitive. You need to apply yourself. You need to apply yourself. You're smart in this. You're smart in that. Kids feel so much pressure. In adolescence, they do one of 2 things when it comes to pressure. When parents apply pressure to an adolescent kid about their grades, about their behavior, about their friends, and they are punitive and confrontational, and they're telling you what to do, kids are going to respond one of 2 ways. They either shut down, go into the bedroom and live online. They just shut down. Or they rebel. And they are sometimes violent, aggressive, right back at you. And this is where things escalate. Both are dangerous. So this right here, when you take a different approach and just say, what's going on? Why aren't you doing your work? I don't know. Okay, well, next week, why don't you tell me why you're not doing it? And the bottom line is, he wasn't doing it because he felt so much pressure to his by his parents that it was like this form of rebellion. He was not doing school, not because he wasn't smart, but because he was like, this is my way of rebelling. This is my way of having some kind of control. This is my way of pushing a button. Now, that's immaturity, right? But that's adolescence. It's immaturity. That's what you get.
1: Seth, you have like the greatest approach to this. And, you know, I was just thinking like the power of the question. You do such a good job at that. So a lot of parents can ask a question, but then there's this, they don't allow their child to even answer the question, or it's not the answer that they want. Like, how can you help someone actually use this technique properly?
0: Well, 2 things. One is body language and voice tone. Because you can ask the same question that I ask. Why aren't you doing your homework? Help me understand that. Why aren't you doing your homework? Explain it. Same exact words. Way different meaning. So there's a lot of parents that think, well, I ask them questions. Yeah, but the one situation is asking from a place of total confidence that this young man is smart and brilliant and that he can find the solutions for himself. I'm just going to hold up a mirror until he finds it. If this has been helpful, would you share it with a friend or family member and also give some feedback? But we're out of time. We'll see you next week at 5-Star Life.
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5: The midterm blitz continues today. I'm Ann Carrick, Fox News. President Trump looking to boost Republican turnout.
6: The president rallies in Ohio this evening, a state he won by double digits 2 years ago. He spent Friday night in reliably red Alabama telling supporters in Mobile,
7: I don't need the votes. I'm doing this, and I'm not running for anything. But you're going to think of me as on the ballot, right? Everybody promise?
6: President Trump plans to hit dozens of states between now and the November 3rd elections, though his approval ratings nationwide have slipped. He dismisses those numbers, but concedes the party in power historically loses seats in midterm elections. Jared Halpern, Fox News.
5: A former Cornell University student filing a civil lawsuit against the school says she was drugged and gang raped in 2024. Fox's Eric Shawn.
8: The reports say that the Cornell student did tell the campus police that she was raped, but it seems that someone withheld that. New York Governor Kathy Hochul now appointing State Attorney General Tish James to investigate the Cornell co-ed identified as Jane Doe in court documents. Her claims that in 2024, she was drunk and drugged when seven members of the Chi Phi fraternity raped her for hours at their frat house. She gave a statement to Cornell University police, and new reports say that she did tell them she was raped, but that may not have been passed on to the district attorney.
5: The DA initially did not bring charges, saying the statement reported she agreed to the sexual activity. A 25-year-old dual UK-Iranian national man arrested Thursday on suspicion of plotting a terror attack is released on bail. Five British national men in their 20s initially arrested on suspicion of explosives and terror offenses near an airbase used by American bombers to strike Iran also released on bail. 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
12: Now, from the Glass Doctor of Indiana Weather Center, here's your Storm Alert weather forecast.
13: A great day to get outside. Bright blue skies overhead. Highs upper 60s. Another day spent in the upper 60s tomorrow. Lots of sun. Get ready for some cool mornings the first half of this upcoming week with lows in the low 40s to upper 30s at times. Highs stay in the low to mid 60s Monday and Tuesday with lots of sun. I'm WSBT 22 meteorologist Jessica Burns.
12: 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Your host, Casey Weed, is a certified financial planner and CEO of Howard Bailey Financial. 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Welcome to the show.
14: Welcome to Retire with Purpose. This is Casey Weed, CEO of Howard Bailey Financial, and I am here with fellow certified financial planner, practitioner, and vice president here at Howard Bailey. I got Marshall Johnson here with me.
15: Hey, hey, hey.
14: So whether you are at retirement, in retirement, near retirement, or maybe you're just seeking that coveted job optional status we always talk about here on the show, you have found yourself a home. We're going to have a wide-ranging discussion today covering some important questions that can have some real impact on the way that you experience retirement. We're going to talk about the Federal Reserve's recent interest rate decision and what changing rates could mean for your retirement and as an investor. We're also going to be hearing highlights from a conversation with financial writer Jacob Schrader, who challenges us to think differently about wealth, spending, and what our money is actually for. We're going to tackle some big retirement questions today, like how much should you be spending each year, or how much investment risk you really need to be taking in retirement. And we're going to be closing on a topic that many people don't think much about until it's too late, that is required minimum distributions, or RMDs. If you have money sitting in a traditional IRA or 401k, there may be some important planning opportunities in the years before the IRS says, hey, it's time to take that money out. So Marshall, let's get it started.
15: Let's get into it, buddy. We're going to talk about something off the top here. We're going to talk about interest rates on the rise. It's a pretty popular topic. You know, the Fed chose to raise rates here recently, and anytime that happens, there's lots of headlines, right? There's lots of news articles. There's lots of newspaper clippings trying to tell you what to watch out for.
16: Getting sick of it, Marshall.
15: You're getting sick of it?
16: I feel like all we've talked about is interest rates for the last 20 years. Like my entire career has been focused around interest rates. Because I started in this business during the financial crisis, and experienced the ZIRP era. That was one of those periods of time that most had never experienced that were living in this industry, that had been in this business for the 20 years prior. And all of a sudden we're at 0% interest rates.
15: Right.
16: And we can run out and get mortgages at 2-3% per year for a 30-year mortgage. Yeah, it was a heyday. And it was also one of the biggest challenges that retirees could have possibly faced as they were stepping into retirement. These retirees now, 2010 to 2015 to 2020, you had a whole generation almost of retirees that were retiring in a zero interest rate environment. Now, when my grandparents retired, they didn't want to take any risk. They weren't investors even.
15: Yeah.
16: They didn't buy stocks. They didn't take risk. They were CD folks.
15: You didn't really have to when you could get double digits in your CDs and savings accounts.
16: Yeah. I mean, they retired and lived off of CD interest. And all of a sudden, when I got in this business, we were meeting with individuals that were just like my grandparents that didn't want to take any risk and wanted to make, they said, hey, make me 3-5% and don't lose and I'll be fine the rest of my life. And now I'm getting 0.1% on my interest at the bank, and I want something different. And now we're in a completely different phase of interest rates that I didn't have the opportunity to experience during my career.
15: Sure.
16: Where now you can go out and get 5-6% fixed rates. Mm-hmm. And that is something that I think is confronting retirees in a different way, where those retirees that retired, they didn't want to take risk. They were maybe forced to take risk. And now they're in an environment going, well, if I can go get 6% fixed, or I might take enough risk where I could lose half my life savings, but I want to make 10% in the market, is it really worth that risk premium? And that's what that would be called. You know, if I get 5-6% fixed,
15: risk-free.
16: But it's going to take, you know, I might get 8-10%, you know, by taking risk. Why do I even do it? It's a bit of a quandary that retirees are stuck in today. So I think this is an important topic. As much as I'm kind of tired talking about interest rates, it has been at the center point of virtually every conversation that I've had with a soon-to-retire individual over the last two decades of my career.
15: Yeah, because you talk about that zero interest rate environment. You know, really, a 10-year treasury dipped below 4% back in 2007, and they remained below 4% until about 2023. So we're just now starting to see the Fed raise rates by a quarter point. You know, the primary concern there is inflation, right? The Fed is looking at inflation, saying, well, it's above our 2% target. And they project inflation to be about 3.7% for 2026. And, you know, it's causing a little bit of concern. Case.
16: Yeah. And I just don't, I mean, how much concern does it create kind of on that 0.25% level? I mean, it shouldn't, but it does make the news because they got to write something. And so they do. Does have an impact in the grand scheme of things. 0.25% doesn't change things a whole lot. But if you see these things happen every quarter, every few months, start to see some pretty big impacts. And this does have an impact on retirees just in general. So talking about interest rates from a high level and higher interest rates we're seeing today, as we said, there's some potential benefits. You have higher returns on savings accounts, money market accounts, short-term CDs, fixed accounts, lifetime income. And there's an opportunity for retirees and savers to take advantage of. There's also some potential challenges. And when we first saw interest rates spike, a couple of years ago, well, that was pretty damaging for a lot of retirees' portfolios because they had all of these low interest rate bonds that they were holding on to. They had a lot of fixed income. And if I'm holding a bond that's paying 2 or 3%, now I can go out and get the same quality bond for 5 or 6%. Well, nobody wants my 2 or 3% bond. So there was a big impact on fixed income bond prices, not to mention a, you know, a problem that most of our clients don't have to concern themselves with, but the economy as a whole, which also impacts our clients, right, is interest rates on credit cards, new loans, mortgages, and how that could impact the real estate market. So the, now, when it comes to the impact on stocks, it's a little less predictable, historically speaking. But I still think no matter what, you should be asking your advisor, and your advisor should be asking, all right, these things changed. Should that change our plan? Should any money moves be made? And I'll tell you, for a lot of the families that we serve, you know, this has resulted in a lot of strategic changes to investment allocation and retirement strategy. It has been a focal point of conversation because there are a lot of benefits, there are a lot of opportunities, and there are sometimes things and changes that need to be made.
15: Well, and I think you bring up a good point. I was just having a conversation with a family the other day, and they're asking, you know, similar questions. What does this mean? Are higher interest rates good, or rising interest rates good, or lower interest rates good or bad? You know, and with today's technology, we can actually simulate these environments, right? So you talked about, what should I do with my portfolio? You know, working with an advisor that can take your existing holdings and simulate higher interest rates, can simulate what would happen to your portfolio. How does it impact your bonds? How does it impact your fixed income? And then you can begin to make changes and immunize yourself from that risk. And that's really what we talk about all the time, whether it's stock market risk or inflation risk or interest rate risk. It's like, prepare in advance so then you can live the best life possible.
16: Yeah, I think a few things that we like to evaluate for the families that we serve are, one, those bond prices. You know, when we're taking a look at a portfolio, I looked at a portfolio for a recent couple, and we looked at their fixed income allocation, their bonds. And we found that their bonds had over a 10-year duration. Those are long-term bonds. So they had very little exposure to short-term bonds, a lot of exposure to long-term bonds. The longer the term of the bond, the price of that bond is going to be impacted by fluctuations in interest rates. And That's right. We end up in an environment where we continue to see increases in interest rates, then they could suffer significant losses on that fixed income side of the portfolio. And we do our best to try to immunize our clients from interest rate risk when it comes to their bonds. And there's several ways that that can be accomplished. We can accomplish the same types of returns as bonds without having exposure directly to bonds. There's a lot of different types of fixed income instruments that are available out there today. Now, and another thing to consider is, of course, cash, your cash value life insurance policies, your annuities, and just cash that's sitting on the sidelines. So when it comes to these different things, let's take a look at cash, just for instance. How much are you earning on your cash? And if you're earning, say, nothing, then it might be a good time to lock in some of the higher returns that we have today from an interest rate standpoint. And historically speaking, you know, interest rates probably won't rise that much higher in the future. Are they going to continue to rise? They may continue to rise, but we're still in an interest rate environment that provides an opportunity to lock in these rates for a longer period of time without that interest rate risk. You may have old, we had a couple recently had an old annuity, and that annuity that they had purchased, you know, several years ago, now was earning 1 or 2% per year. Mm-hmm. And we can now refinance that annuity. We can move it to a new fixed annuity or a fixed indexed annuity that provides them multiples more potential return in the future. Same thing's true with cash value life insurance policies. I just replaced 3 of my cash value life insurance policies. And that's because these policies were earning lower rates of return because they're based on interest rates when we purchased them 10 years ago. Now we can earn multiple higher interest rates, which for us means, you know, more tax-free growth on those dollars, which is what we're seeking. For you, it might just mean lower premiums or never paying a premium again by refinancing right. those policies. I just think too often what I find is nobody looks at these things. Nobody takes into consideration, you know, all right, interest rates changed. How did that affect your annuity? How did that affect your bonds? How does that affect your cash? How does that affect your life insurance? Maybe they take a look at one of those different things, but if they're not looking at all of those different items, they may not be finding opportunities for you to generate more return or put you in a more stable condition that can give you more confidence and more spendable dollars.
15: Yeah, I think it's a great point. You know, when you're starting to evaluate these things, the bottom line is when financial headlines change, you know, it doesn't mean that making decisions on a single news event can be the answer, but it also, you don't want to create unintended consequences. Understanding where you're at from an income need perspective, your time horizon, your, as you said, Casey, your cash reserves, your investment strategy, all these things need to go into understanding why and whether something like this will impact your financial plan.
16: And if you're not having that conversation and you're kind of wondering how interest rates or inflation and the economy, market conditions might be affecting your retirement, not just in the future, but how is it impacting it today, then you're not alone. As I said, these are the conversations we're having every single day with the families that call in from the radio show and want to have conversations around this. And so a good starting point is simply understanding how all of these different pieces of your financial life, how do they all fit together with all of these things taken into consideration. And at Howard Bailey, we offer a complimentary personal financial review that can help gain clarity around your financial picture and the decisions that you might have to make here in the near future. 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
16: 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This is your host, Casey Weed. Joining me is my good friend, Marshall Johnson.
15: Hey, hey.
16: And we have another very special guest that we're going to be introducing you to. That is Jacob Shreve, who is a financial writer. He's creator of The Root of All. And his work sits at the intersection of money, psychology, meaning, storytelling. We have featured a lot of his writing in our weekly email we send out every single Friday. I've been a big fan of Jacob for quite some time. So it was a great opportunity to have a conversation with him on the Retire with Purpose podcast. 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We have had, I believe, over 600 episodes now since 2018. So you have plenty of content to dive deep with us there on the podcast. What I want to share with you today are some of the takeaways that I had from my conversation with Jacob in episode number 596 of the podcast. And I'm going to let him kick it off for us here as he explains to us, hey, it's not about how much you have, it's about how you use it.
18: There's always just kind of a conventional way of thinking that there's almost like a straight line between money and a good life. Or it's just like, if you reach a certain particular level of wealth, then everything you want potentially would just kind of fall into place. And I think that story is wrong, because life continues. Life is going to keep on going on. Even if you achieve retirement, that doesn't mean life is going to just stop happening to you. You're still not going to be experiencing life. You're going to still change. The world is going to still change around you. And what really makes a difference isn't so much the amount of wealth that you have, it's how you're going to use that wealth. And to find meaning on how you use that wealth is kind of the key, more so than, I would argue, than the actual amount itself. It matters to have enough wealth to kind of avoid any type of financial hardship. But the biggest difference of like whether that wealth really matters is what you do with it.
16: Yeah, he speaks to our process there. The Retire With Purpose framework is our planning process, and that starts with purpose. We want to understand what you aspire to in life, what your goals are in life, what your dreams are in life, and then and only then can we architect your financial life plan around that purpose. And if we do that, we believe we can elevate meaning in your life. However, there's still a major obstacle that a lot of the clients we work with face, which is why we have so many conversations on spending on the Retire With Purpose podcast, because so many of the families we've served over the years, we've found that they really struggle to spend. You might have a very clear idea of what the purpose is that you want to fulfill in your life, what brings you happiness, what brings you meaning, and still struggle with actually spending the dollars in the way that you really intended them for the entire life that you spent saving for retirement. Here, Jacob Schrader on the Retire With Purpose podcast shares with us how to learn how to spend with purpose.
18: We focus on negative information more so than positive information. And so it's easy to take comfort in knowing that you have, you know, X amount of money and you want to keep it there, because it does. It physically and mentally gives you that sense of comfort. But the thing is that eventually over time, you know, your life kind of deteriorates, where either your money will stay the same, but then your life kind of starts to diminish because you're not doing anything with it, or at least as much as you probably could. And so I see, when it comes to spending money on meaning per se, it's kind of to honor your values. I mean, it's to buy the tickets to go see the band that you and your friends grew up listening to, or if you're into building cars, I mean, it's buying that last part that you need to finally finish that car and get it out of the garage. You know, maybe like a bigger expense might be to get that home that's near the mountains because you enjoy hiking. But it doesn't have to be lavish like that. It's to avoid spending, especially in the context of accumulating stuff or signaling status. And then you're spending more so to align your money to what you find purpose and joy from. And a lot of people will have to struggle with that, because you habitually think about saving and trying to reach a certain goal, and then to just try to shift right off the bat is very difficult. I mean, that type of transition is not easy for most people.
16: Yeah, I see this all the time, because you've spent your entire life saving. All of a sudden, instead of putting those dollars in, now you're supposed to take them out. And you've used that that dollar amount that you've saved year after year, you've seen it go up year after year, eventually that becomes a source of pride and enjoyment. You like seeing that balance grow, and you've lost touch with what you're actually growing those dollars for in the first place. Now, some have an aspirational goal of leaving as much behind as they possibly can, but for most of the families that we serve, that's just not the goal. Their goal is to spend, enjoy life, and whatever's left, the kids can have. And yet that's still easier said than done. And this is why we want to have conversations about it here on the show, to help you get ahead of that point in life where you're actually now at a stage where you want to spend those dollars. You want to actually use them habitually for the things you enjoy, not just fall back into that habitual habit of actually continuing to save. Now, in my conversation with Jacob Schroeder on the podcast, we also talked about the biggest struggles that people face in retirement. And it's very personal, as Jacob shares with us here.
18: Now that I think about it, I would say it's almost kind of personal. I think some people are so invested, their identity is so invested in their work, in their career, and I'm not judging that, and I don't think there's anything necessarily wrong with that. But for an individual like that, the answer to that will be really difficult to come up with. Whereas someone else that's might have things that really define them outside of work, it can be a little bit easier, because I think what it really comes down to is, do you have anything upon which you're going to feel like you still matter? And that's kind of a bigger thing now, especially I think it's reflective of the culture of the increase in loneliness, increase in solitude, is that a lot of people are looking for things in which they feel that they matter. I mean, that's whether they're serving other people or just having that comfort and knowing that what they do, people appreciate, and that you make a difference in the lives of other people. And I think if you've got that kind of squared away, where there's you, maybe it's just being there for your friends and family, or you actually have some type of additional role lined up, then that can make the decision much easier. And you could probably have, like, with high confidence, think that, yes, I'll be happier after, because there's something coming in life after I retire.
16: I think some don't really think this is going to be an issue, but I know, Marshall, you met with someone recently that asked you this very question.
15: Yeah, they work hard 20, 30 years, and they're not sure what they're going to do when that day comes, when they're ready to step away. It's just, it's hard to see themselves outside of the workforce.
16: Mm-hmm. Especially when you've done the same thing for that long. And this is why it's important to invest in the things that make you feel alive. And sometimes that is reinvesting in a new career or a new project. Maybe it is doing something that does generate some income, but it's the thing that you truly love and truly enjoy. And there's some research that Jacob is kind of hinting on with us here on the podcast.
18: I think a lot of research shows that people eventually kind of at some point in life will find themselves kind of in a rut. They'll feel stuck in life. And I think, unfortunately, many people find that in retirement, because essentially the scaffolding of their lives is pulled away. And if you don't have anything to replace that, then you're kind of, you're again adrift, and you're trying to make it up as you go. And so I think the concept I have with personal stagnation is that you typically will find yourself kind of stuck, but then you're self-policing yourself because you don't want to spend money, or you might feel guilty trying to invest in what you might think are just kind of passions or hobbies. And you think, well, that might not be a smart use of money, but I would argue that, you know, actually that's the secret to your feelings and your situation of feeling stuck, is to actually know you should spend money. You should throw a little bit of capital towards the things that you really enjoy, because that's going to kind of open the door of kind of finding the things that make you feel alive and what kind of get you out of, unstick you, if you will.
16: Look, retirement can bring a lot of freedom, but it can also leave you asking some pretty big questions that I think Jacob kind of pointed out here. What will give your days purpose in retirement? What will make you feel like you still matter in retirement? What will life look like when work is just no longer at the center of it? And this is exactly why I wrote my Wall Street Journal best-selling book, Job Optional. It's about creating the financial freedom to step away from work, but also figuring out what you're stepping forward into. And we'd love to give the next five listeners a complimentary copy of Job Optional. All you have to do to get your free copy is to give us a call right now or just text us the word job, J-O-B, to 877-771-5724. Again, you can call us right now or text us the word job to 877-771-5724 to receive your complimentary copy of Job Optional. After this short break, we're going to be getting back together and covering some specific questions from yourself around investing and spending in retirement. And not to mention, we're also going to be talking about getting ahead of those required minimum distributions and some opportunities you don't want to overlook.
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20: Now, from the Glass Doctor of Indiana Weather Center, here's your Storm Alert weather forecast.
21: A great day to get outside. Bright blue skies overhead. Highs upper 60s. Another day spent in the upper 60s tomorrow. Lots of sun. Get ready for some cool mornings the first half of this upcoming week with lows in the low 40s to upper 30s at times. Highs stay in the low to mid 60s Monday and Tuesday with lots of sun. I'm WSBT 22 meteorologist Jessica Burns.
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16: Welcome back to Retire with Purpose. This is Casey Weed, and I am joined by my good friend and co-host, Marshall Johnson, here with me.
22: Hey, hey, hey.
16: Marshall, it's time for your favorite.
22: My favorite.
16: Your favorite segment.
22: My favorite segment.
16: Yeah. Why is this your favorite segment?
22: Cues from you.
16: What do you love about this?
22: Because we get some exciting questions. People have things that they want to know, and this, you know, we talk about things that we think are important, but I want to talk about things that people are listening think are important.
16: It's kind of fun. I think it's your favorite segment because you have been answering these kind of questions for a couple of decades now, and you would just enjoy the opportunity to be able to answer a question and do it in a fluid way because, hey, these answers are just embedded into you, my friend. You're full of wisdom, and you can't wait to impart it on others.
22: Yeah, I like sharing stories, what's worked for other people, what a lot of people have similar challenges, but everybody's life is totally unique, and this first question could go a lot of different ways. The first question says, how much of my retirement money should I actually be spending each year? Mm-hmm. And boy, wouldn't that be an easy question to answer if we knew how long we were going to be in retirement?
16: Yeah, well, just spend 4% adjusted for inflation every year.
22: Just spend 4% adjusted for inflation every year. Use a 60-40 portfolio, rebalance quarterly. It's piece cake.
16: Everything's going to be just fine.
22: Mm-hmm. This is a great
16: topic. This is how it usually gets answered.
22: Yeah. Though. But you go back and you start talking about health span versus lifespan, you know, your good years of retirement, your healthy years of retirement versus the end of retirement where your health is deteriorating. It's like all these things kind of go into it. And, you know, I had a family the other day that looked at inflation. And if you put 3% inflation on any number, it's going to double in about 23 years. So, when you're spending $5,000-$6,000 a month like this couple was and you double it, all of a sudden they're thinking, well, what am I going to be spending $10,000-$12,000 on by the time I'm in my 80s and 90s? So this couple wanted to flip that and say, let's use no inflation. Let's raise up our spend our first 10, 15 years of retirement because they didn't have a whole lot of debt. So most of it was lifestyle anyways. But let's spend $10,000-$12,000 at the start of retirement and keep it level. Like, yes, prices are going to go up, but they realize that as they age, they're naturally going to do less. And the good news is they've got a financial planner, me,
16: Oh, we're gonna, we got a good one.
22: And we're going to look at it every year, and we're going to catch it if it becomes a problem. But I
16: shameless
22: love,
16: plug.
22: I love that conversation where, well, it kind of illustrates, like, you don't have to build the perfect plan. You need to build a plan that you understand and get some guidance and make sure you're on the right track. But then you're gonna look at it every year. Things are going to change. People change. Lifestyles change. Spending changes. Price of bacon and eggs change, you know.
16: The answer to this question is always just sounds so ridiculous to me, because there's one of two answers that you're going to get. Either you're going to get the really wild one from Dave Ramsey saying, hey, the market averages 12% a year, so you can spend 12% a year. Mm-hmm. Say, okay, Dave. You know, alternatively, you hear, well, just spend 4% and adjust it for inflation every year. I mean, that's also a ridiculous thing to say. I mean, let's just put it this way. So if I can go out and get a 6% fixed rate and lock it in for the next, I don't know, 10, 15 years, you know, and insure it, then why am I locked in to 4%? You know, why couldn't I spend 6%? And if I have $10 million saved for retirement and 4% means that now I'm spending $400,000 a year, but I don't want to spend $400,000 a year. Well, then why not spend $200,000 a year and then give away $300,000? Or why not spend, as you stated there, why not spend 8% now and then you knock it down over time? It's just such a personalized thing, spending and how you should be spending, you know, and how you should be creating an income plan, because an income plan should be architected, right? It should be something that is designed.
22: Sure.
16: It is something that is unique to yourself. You know, it's like building a house. You go, you build a house. Most of the clients that we're working with, you know, they're going to want to build a custom home, right? Yeah. You know, they didn't want to just buy the manufactured home that came off the assembly line. Yeah. You know, they wanted to go, you know what? I kind of want a larger living room. Mm-hmm. We only need 2 bedrooms. We don't need 3 bedrooms.
22: Right.
16: And you know what? I think we're going to put 2 jacuzzis in the house just because we can.
22: And a fireplace in the garage, you know? Who knows? Well, and the thing is, too, the builders are going to be like, well, it's going to hurt your resale value. But who cares if this is all about you and your life and maximizing, you know, your plan during your time, then who cares what happens after you're gone? And I think these are some of the conversations you talked about, you know, personalizing it or customizing. And I think that's a big part of this is, you know, people spend differently, right? Certain people, you know, come to retirement, they still may have some debt. So they still may be helping their kids or their grandkids. So they got, you know, people that they're responsible to outside of just themselves. But then also there's individuals that still have debt, or they still have a mortgage, or they're aggressively paying down their mortgage in the first few years of retirement. This is all different how their spending plan is going to look. And you may want to spend more every day or every year, year over year. But you know,
16: I talked to the couple that, you know, down in our Indianapolis office, and we're meeting, and this is our second visit together. We're walking through their income strategy, and they had said in their first meeting, they're like, hey, you know, I think, you know, we spend probably $5,000 or $6,000 a month that let us do what we want to do in retirement. They had saved a couple $1 million for retirement, mainly in 401ks and IRAs. And I said, you know, let's look at a very conservative projection of what you have today based on a very conservative return, stress tested, worst case scenario, best case scenario. And if you're only going to spend $5,000-$6,000 a month, almost all of that is exclusively covered by their Social Security and little bit of pension. So that means they're only pulling out maybe $1,000 a month from that portfolio. What's going to happen over time is, as I showed them, when you pass away, your life expectancy, you're looking at leaving behind 8 figures to your heirs. Woo. And I said, how's that feel? I said, feels like we need to spend some more money.
22: Yeah.
16: And why not spend some more? So we started ratcheting that number up from 8,000 to 9,000. I bet that this couple, when they step into retirement, we're going to be spending about $10,000 a month, twice as much as they were spending prior to retirement.
22: Yeah.
16: And for a couple like that, that's going to spend twice as much in retirement as they were spending, do they need to expect that in 20 years they'll be spending $20,000 a month? No, because now they have an extra about $5,000 to $10,000 that they're spending on things that they don't have to spend money on. and are going to go away over time. Mm-hmm. You know, they're not going to take as many vacations. They're not going to fly as many places. They're not going to go out to eat quite as much. Might they want to continue to gift money away? Maybe, but that's not really the goal. So, you know, the kids, they said, you know, we got them to where they're at today. They're all successful. We spent a lot of money making them successful. We don't need to give them anything else.
22: Yeah. Well, and I think that's a great takeaway too, because, you know, the idea of how much you can spend depends on your legacy, right? Some families want to leave something behind
16: to leave something. They just didn't want to leave eight figures.
22: Yeah. They didn't want to leave a lot there. So understanding that part of the question helps you determine the spending plan, right? And as things go, as you mentioned, Dave Ramsey would say 10 to 12%. Well, for the last 5 years, maybe you have been making 10 to 12%. Well, maybe that means you can spend a little bit more, but the reality is you got to prepare for the worst, hope for the best. And, you know, if you know that regardless of what happens in the stock market, you can spend a certain dollar amount, that's the point. That's the whole point of this radio show and our conversations every week, is helping give people the confidence to be able to spend, because it's not about, you know, pinching pennies in retirement.
16: Yeah, they didn't even think they could retire until we had that conversation.
22: Yeah,
16: imagine
22: good.
16: How many years they went by thinking they didn't have enough. So you want to have this conversation sooner rather than later. So Marshall, let's get to our second question, but also I want to let you know, if you're listening and you have questions you want to send our way, send them on over. We'd love to answer your questions. You can text us your questions at 877-771-5724. That's 877-771-5724. Marshall, our next question is, should I be more conservative with my investments once I retire?
22: Yeah, I got this question asked to me the other day in a snarky way. Oh, I bet you're going to tell me to be more conservative because we want to retire. And this couple had been real aggressive on a scale of 1 to 100. They're about a 70, and it was about 90% stocks. And that's exactly why they were in the position they were in. They had over $1 million in a 401k, and that's the reason why it was over $1 million.
16: You said, matter of fact, you should go to all cash.
22: Yeah, matter of fact. And I think that's, you know, that's the other flip side, is some people think once they retire, they got to put it all, bury it all in the backyard or put it all in CDs. And the reality is it's somewhere in the middle. But for this couple that I joked with, you know, she didn't have to get everything conservative. She didn't have to get everything moderate. She could still stay aggressive, but we need to start to build some guardrails in and put some time segmentation. You know, when you retire and you got $1 million in your 401k, you don't necessarily need it all day one, but let's start to figure out how much you do need, how much should be in a safer, doesn't have to be safest place, but it does definitely needs to be not in an aggressive equity portfolio due to things like sequence of returns risk and all these other risks that we talk about every day on the show.
16: I mean, I just feel like the question, it doesn't focus enough on purpose in the first place. You know, what is the purpose of the dollars? This brings me back to something that I heard one of my podcasts say, and it was Jeremy Siegel.
22: Yeah.
16: And he always professed that when you win the game, stop playing, though. Mm. You know, I mean, here's a guy that's stocks for the long run. When you've won the game, stop playing.
22: Yeah, and I love that.
16: It's like, he played the game, but then once he won the game, he goes, why do you keep playing the game?
22: Right.
16: Well, you have to know what game you're playing in order to figure out if you won or not.
22: Ooh, and 3D chess.
16: Let's say that you are this couple that says, you know what? My goal is not, I don't care if I leave anything behind. I have no goal for that whatsoever. You have, you know, $5 million saved for retirement. And you go, you know what? I just want to spend as much money as I possibly can. Well, maybe you're building the plan in such a way that you're not taking any risk. You know, you don't need to take any risk if you're going to spend $200,000 or $300,000 a year out of your $5 million. You'll be just fine for the rest of your life, and you don't need to take the risk. The only reason you'd be taking that risk was because you want to grow the money so you can leave more behind to somebody in the future. You've already won the game, so stop playing, as Jeremy Siegel would say. Now, on the other hand, you say, you know what? I want to spend $200,000 or $300,000 a year, but I still want to leave $5, $6, $7 million or more behind your heirs. Well, maybe you need to take a little bit of risk because you have this goal of leaving more money behind. And most often, though, it's just a default to, you need to take risk because you're still investing for the next 20 or 30 years.
22: Right.
16: You know, my dad was a win the game, you know, stop playing the game kind of guy. He said, make me 3 to 5%. Don't blow me up. And I'm going to have enough money to last the rest of my life. You know, I don't need to take the risk. So why take the risk in the first place? But everybody is unique. Everybody's different from that standpoint. And this is, I think, paramount to the conversations you should be having to, with a financial planner is, hey, I'm unique. So is my plan going to be unique to myself and my spending needs and my unique economy that I live in my own world? And that's what we do here at Howard Bailey. You know, we've covered some of the questions that come up again and again in retirement, from how much you can spend to how much investment risk you really need to what your life might look like once you no longer need to fill the calendar with work hours. 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
0: Welcome back to Retire with Purpose. I am Casey Weed, and I am joined by my good friend, fellow certified financial planner, Marshall Johnson. You know, Marshall, we talked a lot on this show about preparing for retirement so far.
2: Yes, sir.
0: Just another week.
2: Just another week here at Howard Bailey Financial.
0: Because this is what we live. You know, there's another retirement milestone that I just think many people don't think about until it's right in front of them. It's that year that the IRS says you have to start taking money out of your retirement accounts. These are called required minimum distributions. They use the word required for a reason, also known as RMDs. And for many people, they're more than just a withdrawal requirement. You've spent 30, maybe 40, 20 years building up this big bucket of money in your traditional IRA, 401ks, 457 plans, maybe 403b. You know, that money has been growing tax deferred. And guess what? You got a loan on those dollars. There's someone that's got a note on those dollars. It's the IRS. And eventually the IRS wants its share of that IRA or that 401k. You know, and here's what's interesting. The years before RMDs begin may be some of your most valuable years for making decisions about how that money comes out. You know, we have a couple that I can remember that came to us when they were already of RMD age. They got hit with that first RMD. They came in to visit with us, and they came to the following year after they took their first RMD, and they were livid with their current financial advisor. And that was because they said, we just look at what happened to our tax bill. Mm-hmm. Now we're paying all these taxes. Now we're paying all this money in taxes under Social Security. We weren't paying any taxes under Social Security before. And they're going, what can we do? Yeah. I said, there's things we can do to a degree.
2: Give it away.
0: Unfortunately, the planning years that you had to do something about this were the years that already expired. You know, the years that lead up to that required minimum distribution age, from the time that you retire to the time that that RMD age kicks in, those are your most valuable years. And once you're past them, you hit a point where you just lose out on a lot of the options that you had before. And so today we want to look at required minimum distributions, what they actually mean, some of the surprises that they can create, and why getting ahead of them could give you more choices later.
2: Did you hear me booing earlier? Did you catch my tone?
0: Yeah, you don't like them.
2: Boo. No, I'm just playing to the crowd because most people hate their required minimum distributions. So when you talk about these planning years leading up to it, most people kind of let that go in one ear and out the other because, you know, most people don't like to be required to do anything. But when it comes to the government requiring you to pay taxes, boy, everybody hates that.
0: Yeah.
2: But
0: whether you pay the taxes or not, it's, you
2: know. But the point remains that you make an excellent point that anybody listening that's younger than age 73. Now, if you're a little bit younger than that, then you may be age 75. They've changed the dates. It'll probably change again. But you have those years from the time you retire to the time you turn 73 to 75. Yeah. Make sure you understand what it's going to look like someday, because the most challenging conversations we have today is with individuals that are in their 80s. Maybe they're a single filer. Maybe they're a widow or widower. And now they're a single filer. They're being forced way up into tax brackets that they never even saw because their required minimum distributions, their IRAs, their pre-tax retirement accounts were allowed to just snowball down that mountain. And all of a sudden, by the time you're 80 something, it may be a really surprising tax bill.
0: Yeah. And I actually had a gentleman that had come in with $1 million in his 401k, and he's going, yeah, I got $1 million in my 401k. I'm a millionaire. And we always run through a tax projection with the new families coming to visit with us. So if you call us, we're going to run through this process of providing you a lifetime tax projection. And we showed him what his taxes will be cumulatively over his lifetime

0: on those dollars, $1 million in his 401k, gonna owe $1 million in taxes on that 401k. You know, how's that possible? Well, the 401k is gonna grow. They're gonna force required distributions. He's gonna have to pay taxes on those distributions, and that million that he owes on that million doesn't even factor in the taxes that his kids are gonna owe on that IRA at the same time. And so it's important that we get ahead of these things. You might be saying, "Well, I'm just not gonna take it." You know what? Like.
1: There's a big old penalty. Yeah.
0: Well, and luckily the penalty is not as big as it used to be, but still significant. You know, if you don't take the required amount on time, the excise tax is 25% of the amount that should have been withdrawn, and potentially reduced to 10% if it's corrected within the applicable 2-year correction period. But 25% is a pretty big number, and so we want to make sure we don't make that mistake. There's also a first-year wrinkle to keep in mind. You can generally delay your first required distribution until April 1st of the following year, but then you got to take two in that same calendar year, so that's generally not the right decision. So let's talk about RMDs, the tax cascade that we might call it today. So the withdrawal itself, of course, is taxable income. And if you're already receiving Social Security and Medicare, that additional income that you receive can affect other parts of your retirement picture. Your Medicare uses your tax return for 2 years earlier to determine whether you'll pay an income-related monthly adjustment amount, also known as IRMA. For 2026, that means your 2024 income is used. So an RMD isn't necessarily, here's the amount I have to withdraw. It can become, here's additional taxable income that may affect my tax bill, Medicare premiums, and how much my Social Security is taxable. This is why looking only at the size of the RMD can miss the big picture and the planning behind it.
1: Yeah, and what if you don't need your RMD? Well, this is where it gets a little bit frustrating. You may have enough Social Security, pension, other investment, you know, income. You don't really need that money coming out of your IRA. But you know what? Once it's required, you can't just leave it there. So this is where we need to start understanding what the job is of the money, right, Case?
0: When you ask, well, what do I do with the money once it comes out? You know, you paid taxes when the dollars came out, and most people just reinvest those in taxable accounts. And I used to see all the time that people were reinvesting those in taxable accounts and reinvesting in mutual funds. And they would reinvest those dollars in mutual funds, and they'd come in and visit with me, and I would always take a look at their tax return. I'd point out a line item on there that shows you what taxable distributions are from the mutual funds, capital gains, dividends, interest. And you go, look what happened. You had these dollars that you had to pay taxes on when you were forced to take them out of your RMD. Then you moved them over to this account and unfortunately put them in mutual funds, which you now have to pay taxes on every year, whether you want to or not. Now, today, more people take those dollars and reinvest them in a tax-free place or a tax-advantaged place.
1: Yeah,
0: they might
1: sure.
0: use direct indexing, individual equities, tax-advantaged ETFs, life insurance. Yeah, there's different ways that we can manage this. Even qualified charitable distributions can be, you know, one of those options. But the important thing is to not just blindly take the RMD and pay the taxes and move it over to a taxable account without regard for taxation. One, get ahead of it if you can. And then two, be very strategic about how you're reinvesting those dollars so you're not then doing one of the things I hate more than anything else. You're spending money on money you're not spending.
1: Yeah, absolutely. So trying to understand what you can do prior to age, RMD age, really understanding how much wiggle room you have in your tax bracket, sitting down, we sat down with a client the other day, looked at how much their taxable income was, how much they were paying in taxes. And then we figured out that they had a gap and they could fill up some room in the 12% tax bracket where they could take some distributions from their IRAs, do some Roth conversions, start to move some things into tax-free places, what not affecting their current tax bracket, not affecting their Medicare premiums, not affecting any additional tax they had to pay. Understanding what tax bracket you're in and how much wiggle room you have is the name of the game.
0: It may not seem like that big a deal. You go, well, if I just fill up my tax bracket, that's an extra $10,000, $20,000, $30,000. Do that over 10, 20 years.
1: Yeah.
0: It doesn't feel like that much because you're not being offered that lifetime tax projection that's showing what the cumulative tax savings is over a lifetime by doing those types of conversions. Because as I just said, you are now not paying taxes on those dollars anymore once they're reinvested, because they're now in Roth IRAs versus being invested in taxable accounts. And you don't have to worry about your required distribution getting larger and larger every year as your IRA continues to grow and the denominator continues to get bigger. And so get ahead of these things. If you're approaching 73, it's time for a lifetime tax projection. If you'd like to take a closer look at your own situation, just give us a call right now, or you can text the word review to 877-771-5724 for a complimentary personal financial review. No cost, no obligation, just an opportunity to see where you are today and where you're headed and whether there are planning opportunities worth considering before the IRS starts making some of these decisions for you. 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
2: Job Optional was number one on the Amazon bestseller list in retirement planning on July 2nd, 2019, and was number five on the Wall Street Journal nonfiction ebook bestseller list for the week ending August 3rd, 2019. 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Howard Bailey Securities, LLC, and Howard Bailey Financial Inc. are affiliated companies. Working with Howard Bailey cannot guarantee investment success or that specific financial goals will be achieved. Certified Financial Planner Board of Standards Inc., CFP, owns a certification mark CFP, Certified Financial Planner, and CFP with plaque design in the United States, which it authorizes use of by individuals who successfully complete CFP Board's initial and ongoing certification requirements. This presentation has been provided for informational purposes only and is not intended as tax, legal, or investment advice or recommendation of any particular security or strategy. The investment strategy and themes discussed herein may be unsuitable for investors depending on their specific investment objectives and financial situation. Information obtained from third-party sources is believed to be reliable, though its accuracy is not guaranteed. Opinions expressed in this commentary reflect subjective judgments of the author based on conditions at the time of publication and are subject to change without notice. Past performance is not indicative of future results. Investing involves risk, including the potential loss of principal. This radio show is a paid placement.
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5: More details released. I'm Paul Stevens, Fox News. The Fly Dubai co-pilot accused of trying to hijack an Israel-bound flight has now been identified. New details, too, about that attempted takeover.
6: According to people familiar with the matter who spoke to Fox News, the suspect in this case was previously hired by Oman Air, but was later given a ground job over suspicion of his activities. Now, exactly what those activities were has not been disclosed yet, but the suspect later moved to Dubai, where he eventually became a pilot for Fly fly Dubai. The Associated Press has identified the pilot as 29-year-old Hammam al-Hammami. They're reporting he was born in the UAE and that his mother is from Syria, but was able to obtain Omani citizenship through his father. The Emiratis, who are leading the investigation, now say the suspect attacked the captain of the aircraft using the cockpit's axe. The UAE's attorney general is saying the suspect then tried to take control of the plane, attempting to carry out what they're calling a terrorist attack.
5: And that's Fox's Jeff Paul in Tel Aviv. Investigators also trying to figure out whether or not he acted alone or if he had connections to an extremist group or any foreign entity. The head of Tennessee's prison system now resigning following the failed execution of a death row inmate, Krista Pike. Governor Bill Lee saying Correction Commissioner Frank Strada will step down this month as an independent investigation examines what went wrong this past Wednesday. Pike's attorney says she remains unconscious and on a ventilator after getting two doses of pentobarbital. They believe problems with the IV lines caused the execution drug to enter her tissue instead of going into her bloodstream. Pike sentenced to death for the 1995 torture and murder of classmate Colleen Slemmer. And a federal court in Texas on Friday temporarily blocking the Trump White House from building any border wall sections or other infrastructure in the Big Bend area of that state. 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
5: New details from a disciplinary investigation at Cornell University reveal what the accuser told school investigators about an alleged gang rape. This coming as New York Governor Kathy Hochul appoints Attorney General Letitia James special prosecutor in the case.
10: Hundreds of pages of internal Cornell documents that are shedding light into what Jane Doe told the school's disciplinary investigators in the weeks and months after she says seven members of the Chi Phi fraternity drugged and raped her for hours in October 2024. Now, those documents show that the disciplinary panel found that she initially consented to sex with two men, but according to Jane Doe, she was pressured into taking ketamine, which she said left her in a state of vague consciousness where, quote, you look like an operating human being. You don't look dead or asleep necessarily, so lights are on, but nobody's home. Your brain is not functioning at its proper level. Then, as more and more men joined, she said this quote, I felt like bait. I felt like lions around me. It just was a totally debilitating place to be in.
5: And that's Fox's Chandley Painter. This all coming to light after the woman filed a civil lawsuit last month against Cornell University and the men she accuses of sexually assaulting her. A judge overturning President Trump's move to fire the court-appointed U.S. attorney in Seattle.
11: In July, the president fired Roger Rogoff less than an hour after judges in Washington state named him U.S. attorney. Rogoff sued. U.S. District Judge Stanley Bastian found the termination unlawful and reinstated him this week. Bastian notes when a U.S. attorney position is not filled with a nominee confirmed by the Senate, federal law authorizes judges of that district to appoint someone until the vacancy is filled. White House spokesperson Lauren Biss says this is yet another ruling from an activist judge trying to undermine President Trump's constitutional authority. U.S. attorneys serve at the pleasure of the president. The Justice Department says it will appeal. Tom Rigotti, Fox News.
5: And I'm Paul Stevens, and this is Fox News.
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13: A great day to get outside. Bright blue skies overhead. Highs upper 60s. Another day spent in the upper 60s tomorrow. Lots of sun. Get ready for some cool mornings the first half of this upcoming week with lows in the low 40s to upper 30s at times. Highs stay in the low to mid 60s Monday and Tuesday with lots of sun. I'm WSBT 22 meteorologist Jessica Burns.
14: Right now it's 60 degrees.
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0: rising from the heart of the swamp, a beacon of truth is casting its light. From sea to shining sea, The Vince Show. Here's Vince Colonnaise.
1: All right, 844-484-3872, 844-4-THE-USA. That's the way to join us today, from coast to coast, from sea to shining sea. It's the interview that's already getting attention all across the country, all across the media. We just had a huge, it was quite a privilege, interview with the Vice President of the United States yesterday inside the White House complex, technically in the Eisenhower Executive Office Building, a part of that great, beautiful, historic White House complex, meeting with the Vice President inside of his office in that building. And just to give you your bearings here, the Vice President technically has two offices. He's got a working office inside of the West Wing. That's a very cool office, too. Maybe you've seen pictures of it. He's got a gigantic Marine Corps flag sitting right behind the Vice President as he goes about his work each day. But he also has this other office inside of what they call the Eisenhower Executive Office Building. At one point, you know, in American history, that was known as the State War and Navy Building, or the SWAN Building, which doesn't sound as cool as State War and Navy. It housed the War Department, which is really awesome. And there's some remnants of that time, that era in American history, actually visible inside of the Vice President's office in the building. But traditionally, in the last few presidencies, this office has been considered ceremonial. Nobody uses it. It's just there to be used for photo opportunities and signing ceremonies, these types of things. But I found out, Jim, yesterday that the Vice President's staff told me he does use it. Apparently, so many people come to knock on his door and talk to him in the West Wing that occasionally when he wants to really lock in, he goes to this office and he does his work there, which is awesome, really awesome. And so yesterday, I got a chance to sit down with him and we covered a lot of ground. Here is part one of my interview with the Vice President of the United States. What a privilege to have the Vice President of the United States with me. Thank you very much.
2: Good to see you, man.
1: Nice to see you.
2: Yeah.
1: Great
2: Welcome
1: to do this.
2: Beautiful office. Thank you.
1: It is gorgeous. What an awesome office. We were just appreciating the history of it. I got a chance to see Teddy Roosevelt's presidential desk, your desk now.
2: Yeah.
1: How cool is that?
2: It's very cool. More importantly, Kamala Harris's vice presidential desk.
1: These
2: titans of American history, Teddy Roosevelt, Kamala Harris.
1: She, like everybody else, signed inside the drawer,
2: yes.
1: And I just saw it a moment ago, and I realized that's the one thing I like about Kamala Harris. Very good signature.
2: Great signature.
1: Beautiful signature.
2: I agree. So I'll have something to emulate here when I leave this office.
1: Yeah, it's got to be better than that.
2: Yeah, that's right.
1: That's a tough one. Let's kind of talk about one of the things that I want to talk about with you is all of the jobs that you have. I don't think people appreciate the number of gigs that you have. Everyone wants to talk about Marco. We've got the memes, but you do have a lot of jobs. And just
2: sure.
1: Off the top of my head, some of the things you're doing, you're the anti-fraud czar. You're the head of finance for the Republican National Committee. You're the president of the Senate.
2: Yeah.
1: You're leading Iranian negotiations.
2: Sure.
1: How do you end up with all of these jobs? How does that happen?
2: Well, it's just the nature of working for Donald Trump. I mean, you mentioned Marco, but I think all of us, when he wants something done, he has this sort of cadre of people that he trusts and knows that they'll work hard and make things happen. So he'll say, all right, this needs to happen. You know, we need to fight fraud. JD, that's your job. We need to take over the National Archives. Marco, that's your job. And that's just kind of the nature. I think he himself has a highly intense, frenetic work pace. He's always sort of focusing on something and working on something. And I think because of that, the rest of the team kind of absorbs that attitude. So if there's something that needs to be done, we don't sit around and say, okay, well, let's nominate some person who's going to do this, and 5 weeks later, they'll get it done. We just sort of take it on ourselves.
1: How important is this fraud mission to the president and to you? Because I saw you just share that we're at over $250 billion in
2: Right.
1: fraud that
2: Yes.
1: you've detected and stopped. How important is this mission? What value is it to the average American?
2: Well, it's very important to both me and the president, but I think most importantly, it's very important to the American people. I mean, there really are two core elements of the fraud mission. First of all, we're obviously trying to protect the American taxpayers' money.
1: Yeah.
2: So you write a check to the IRS every month, every time every 2 weeks you get your pay stub and you see the amount of money that is taken from you by the federal government. Don't you want to know that the money that the government takes from you is actually being spent on the things it should be spent on. Okay, that's number one, very important. But a second, and I would say equally important thing is, you know, the social contract in this country is that we all have responsibilities and obligations, but also rights and privileges as United States citizens. We have to pay our taxes, but we're also protected by the world's most powerful military.
1: Right.
2: You know, you and me and all of our citizens who pay taxes, they're paying for things like ensuring low-income children can see a doctor. I happen to think that's a good thing, but those programs only exist on the back of some level of social trust. It only exists, you're only going to pay that money to the right. federal government if you know it's going where it's supposed to go. And so when we allow fraudsters to get rich off these programs, we destroy the basic social trust that I think makes American society so generous and so compassionate and such a good place to live. I don't want to live in a low trust society where people get rich from fraud. I want to live in a high trust society where people get rich from like doing something important
1: yes.
2: and valuable.
1: But how does all this money get stolen in the first place? So it's one thing for criminals to try and yeah. steal it. It's another for the leaders who are supposed to have a fiduciary responsibility over it to just let it go out the door.
2: Yeah.
1: And I've noticed that it's a lot of Democrat-run states where it's happening. So as you've got Gavin Newsom and Tim Walz. Why is this happening, and is there criminal culpability by the people who let it happen? It kind of seems like they're aware of it.
2: You know, we're certainly looking into criminal culpability. You don't want to prejudge these things. Obviously, everybody is entitled to their day in court, but certainly you see some of these things, and we have filed a number of criminal cases. So when we feel like the evidence matches the record here and it justifies a criminal complaint, we certainly go and do that.
1: You've made criminal referrals against leaders?
2: Not yet against like governor level leaders, but we've certainly made criminal referrals against a number of people who are implementing these programs, some of the bureaucrats. So, So leaders in that sense, but not yet, you know, somebody like I haven't seen the evidence yet that Tim Walz knew about the sort of or at least had criminal culpability for the fraud. He was certainly turning the other cheek. He was turning a blind eye towards it, which is a problem in and of itself. But whether it's a criminal problem is the sort of thing that we try to let the lawyers and the Department of Justice people figure out. It's certainly very bad. And certainly at some of the bureaucrats level, we're seeing real evidence of criminal fraud. Now, that said, though, why does it happen? This is very interesting. It's because people just aren't paying attention. And, you know, again, sometimes there's criminal activity, but a lot of times it's just basic managerial incompetence. And it's people, I think, because they know that their bread is buttered by the fraudsters and the people who get rich from the
1: yes.
2: fraud. They don't take it very seriously pushing back against this.
1: There was audio of Keith Ellison sitting on, like, on camera talking to these guys who were defrauding people with the food program in Minnesota. And they said they wanted to make a political contribution. They were looking to get the investigation off of them. And he said, money buys freedom. So I see all that, and I'm like, that kind of feels like the elements of a crime.
2: Yeah, well, look, again, certainly wrongdoing. The thing about being the vice president of the United States is when you go out and accuse people
1: sure.
2: of criminal wrongdoing,
1: sure.
2: that sometimes can destroy the predicate for a good criminal case.
1: Fair.
2: And so we try to be careful here about what the president and I say about these things. But look, we have a number of Department of Justice investigations ongoing. One of the things I remind people is if you look at sort of normally to build a federal criminal fraud case, it takes years.
1: Yeah.
2: We've actually gotten a number of criminal fraud prosecutions in just a few months. So we're going at breakneck speed for the justice system. There will be more to come, but we know that there is a lot of fraud out there. And yes, we know that it's happening at the leader level, but we also want to let the lawyers and
1: yes.
2: the actual facts drive these decisions, not politics. And that's, of course, something that makes us different from the Biden administration is we let the law drive this stuff, not the politics.
1: Okay, one more thing on this subject. You have a very novel build for how you confront it. In addition to having this task force, you have an assistant attorney general, Colin McDonald,
2: yes.
1: who reports directly to you,
2: yeah.
1: or at least as I understand it, he does. Why has that system been set up? Why is it that you have an assistant attorney general reporting to the vice president of the United States?
2: Well, so of course it reports to the attorney general, but he works very closely with us at the fraud task force to identify, you know, when I say identify, so much of the fraud that's happening is, you know, it'll happen in one department, but the rest of the government will be blind to it. Or it'll actually happen across departments, and you need the departments to coordinate a little bit, which is why I've taken such an active role in this, is because, you know, I'm one of two people who sort of oversees the entire federal government in the administration. Colin is a great guy, but one of the things when we set up this fraud task force and we started to look at like what works well and doesn't work well in fighting fraud, the thing that we realized is you needed a committed anti-fraud person with a very senior role, a Senate-confirmed role at the Department of Justice. So we actually created one. This position didn't exist until the fraud task force. We created it, found the right guy, got him confirmed, and he's an amazing, amazing asset. Because again, when I talk about how quickly, and I know some people say 3 months to get to a fraud prosecution, that's a long time. By the standards of the American federal justice system, that is a lightning pace. The reason why we've been able to go so fast is because we've had a committed anti-fraud person at the Department of Justice.
1: Okay, another issue of fraud against the American people is the extent to which we've had illegal aliens pour into our country. Huge, huge numbers.
2: Yeah.
1: And I was reminded of, you did an interview with the New York Times at one point, with a woman called Lulu, I believe, who had asked you about how are you going to bring down housing prices.
2: Yes.
1: And you were like, just deport lots of people. That actually would be a good way to bring down housing prices. And I just saw this weekend DHS sharing. This is an amazing piece of data.
2: Yes.
1: DHS just said that in the places where we've had most ICE enforcement and the most cooperation, rents are coming down dramatically?
2: Yes. Yeah,
1: so were you proven correct by all of this? That's basically the question.
2: Absolutely. Frankly, a lot of the problems that exist in American society would be solved, not all of them, but just by deporting illegal aliens. So lower housing prices, lower rents, lower violent crime statistics. One of the reasons why we have a historically low murder rate is, of course, because we've been supporting law enforcement, but also because we've gotten a lot of violent criminals out of the United States of America. But I remember that interview, Vince, because what Lulu said is, well, there's no economic evidence to support that deporting a lot of people who are competing against Americans for homes would lower the cost of homes. I'm like, well, it's basic supply and demand. Second of all, there actually was a lot of economic evidence, both in England and in the United States. Like, our own Federal Reserve had done an economic analysis and said, well, if you get rid of all these people who are competing against Americans for homes, then it's going to cause home prices to go down. Also, by the way, if you deport a lot of people who are competing against Americans for jobs, it's going to raise wages for middle-class Americans. Both of those things are obviously a consequence of supply and demand, but it's interesting to me. I'm always fascinated by just the mindset and the psychology of the people who lord over us. And the fact that you don't see an association between dropping a million illegal aliens into a state and the upward pressure that would put on home prices, you have to be economically blind to not see that. Unfortunately, that's true of a lot of our leadership.
1: Yeah, that's for sure. It's just an amazing thing. So on illegal aliens and deportations, there was a kind of a back and forth, kind of a chaotic story from this weekend.
2: Sure.
1: That ICE had sent out guidance telling people, hey, we're not deporting people we incidentally run into as we do these raids, just the murderers and the rapists. And then DHS came out and then said, actually, that's not true. Everybody's still on the table for deportation. Can you just clarify what the position is?
2: Well, so first of all, the President of the United States has said clearly, if you are in the country illegally, you are subject to deportation. And we prefer, of course, that you pick up your bags and go home yourself. But you are subject to deportation if you're in the country illegally. Coming to the United States illegally is a crime, and we treat it as such. Now, I think the back and forth is, unfortunately, sometimes you have people who are leaking to reporters some internal policy documents. And my understanding of what happened is that, you know, yes, if you, let's say, have a DHS agent, and that guy can deport one person that day, he can go and deport a violent criminal or person who hasn't committed a violent crime. Of course, we're going to prioritize the violent criminals, but that is not a reflection of overall deportation policy. That's about prioritizing fundamentally limited resources. One of the things, you know, I'm proudest of, both our DHS secretary, but also Stephen Miller, who kind of runs immigration policy from inside the White House, is when we started, we looked at this problem. We looked at the north of 10 million illegal aliens that had come in just in the last few years of the Biden administration. And then you add another 15 or 20 million on top of that who are already here. They said, we need more people. And so it takes a long time to bring in, to train, to recruit the kind of people who can engage in the deportations that we need. But look, we've already, I think, gotten north of 3 million people out in just 18 months. Again, we have prioritized violent criminals, but nobody who has come into the United States illegally should remain in the United States. That remains our policy.
1: Cool. And that pace will continue.
2: That pace will continue.
1: Okay. I want to ask
2: you. In fact, I think Mark Wayne Mullen just sent me numbers from a couple of months ago. The pace has actually accelerated. And that's because we're starting to get more and more people online. But look, the easiest thing, I say this to everybody, if you broke the United States' laws and came into our country illegally, just get out. Just go home. And if you would like to come to the United States, apply through the proper procedures.
1: All right, more with our exclusive interview with the Vice President of the United States coming up on The Vince Show.
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1: Yeah, our interview continues this hour. We've got a lot more with the Vice President of the United States. We covered a lot of ground, tried to make this thing efficient. Of course, you hear us talk about these fraud arrests, housing prices, deportations. And coming up, you're going to hear more on Iran. Is the Supreme Leader even alive? Who's in charge in that country? Who do you deal with if you're trying to get something done? We get to that with the Vice President. Also, his feeling about the midterms. He's reminding everybody, don't black pill. He's got the Rush Limbaugh attitude on this subject. Never give up. Never give up. Stay in the fight. We are not sunk yet. We've got the Vice President on that. And the Save America Act. You will absolutely want to hear his remarks on the Save America Act and the strategy sessions he's been undertaking with the President of the United States. This is never before revealed information from the Vice President today. One element on that, on those claims from the weekend that maybe ICE was backing off on deporting some people. Mark Wayne Mullen was also just on television yesterday, and he was saying, no, we're not backing down at all. In fact, we just put up record numbers on Friday and Saturday for single day arrests.
17: Just look at our numbers. I don't know. There's always division going out there, and people want to report something they think they heard, or they don't even think they hear it. They just want to make it up. That's never been a directive. That's absolutely not going after, not happening. We're going after the worst of the worst. Constantly, our numbers are increasing. We hit a new single day record this weekend since I've been in. I haven't went back all the way through, but the highest arrest record we've had since I've been in office for 6 months, and that happened Friday and Saturday both. We are absolutely pushing hard. We're going to continue to push hard. We're not. Politics doesn't get in the way of us enforcing our nation's laws. I've said this multiple times, Carl. DHS employees, be it ICE, be it CBP, Coast Guard, or any of our other 19 other components, our mission is to protect the homeland. You cannot protect the homeland if you don't know who's in your country. So our number one mission is to know who's in this country. And if you're in this country illegally, I don't care how you came about it, if you're in this country illegally, you're going to be sent back to the country you came from.
1: Yeah, all right. That was with Carl Higbee over at Newsmax. Great conversation. Please keep putting up those record numbers. The Vice President, more with him in a moment.
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23: News, I'm Ann Carrick. College football player Nolan Wells was found dead off Mississippi's Horn Island in July. His friends, among the last people to see him alive, now speaking out about his death threats. Warren Hudson on Fox.
24: Before they even found his body, I had people in my phone text me insane threats. 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
23: There were questions about race playing a role. A grand jury found no such supporting evidence. President Trump on a midterm blitz in Ohio today. Fox's Jared Halpern.
25: President Trump plans to hit dozens of states between now and the November 3rd elections, though his approval ratings nationwide have slipped. He dismisses those numbers, but concedes the party in power historically loses seats in midterm elections.
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27: A great day to get outside. Bright blue skies overhead. Highs upper 60s. Another day spent in the upper 60s tomorrow. Lots of sun. Get ready for some cool mornings the first half of this upcoming week with lows in the low 40s to upper 30s at times. Highs stay in the low to mid 60s Monday and Tuesday with lots of sun. I'm WSBT 22 meteorologist Jessica Burns.
28: Right now, it's 61 degrees.
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1: You know, this interview that I did yesterday with the Vice President of the United States, heard here now nationwide on our program today. And thank you, Producer Jim, for holding down the fort yesterday and hosting the program for me in my stead while we were getting this interview done. It went great. And we covered everything, really tried to. And in fact, I just took a mental inventory. I was like, I got to run through all of his jobs. He's got a lot of jobs. He's the guy who's in charge of the fraud task force. He's the guy who's in charge of the finances for the Republican National Committee. He's led the investigations with the Iranians And he's been additionally, he's the president of the Senate. That's his constitutional duty. And I figured let's hit all of those things. So we did. And so in this part two of the interview, what you're about to hear, we discuss a little bit about what it's like negotiating with Iran, trying to figure out who the heck's even in charge in that country. The intel that they have about whether or not the Supreme Leader's even alive. We get into the energy going into the midterms and how he's feeling. And then we talk about the Save America Act. Yes, I think that's worth a gavel. We talk about the Save America Act and how he and President Trump have been plotting to try and take over the entire United States Senate. Fascinating new details heard here for the first time. Take a listen.
0: Now, one of your other jobs has been negotiating with the Iranians.
5: Yes.
0: So I don't know if you noticed, but all of the Iranian government officials, except for their deformed supreme leader, was on television in the United States this weekend.
5: I noticed.
0: The president and the foreign minister.
5: Yep.
0: And so I'm wondering, when are you going to be on an Iranian Sunday show? Is that very likely to happen?
5: I don't think that's very likely to happen. One, I don't speak Persian. And two, I don't think that they have Sunday shows in Iran. And if they do, I probably don't want to go on them. I mean, look, what you see, Vince, is you see clear evidence. I think the Iranians recognize that they screwed up, that they signed a deal with us. We had a ceasefire.
0: Yeah.
5: We had energy prices that had come down, and we had the possibility, always the possibility, that if the Iranians behaved, they would get a lot out of a better relationship with the United States. Sure. Well, what happened? They didn't behave. They started shooting at commercial shipping. Now, we know, because we have very good intelligence, we know that there are a lot of officials within the Iranian system who didn't want that to happen. They thought it was stupid for the hardliners to start shooting at ships again, but they did, and yeah. They weren't able to control those hardliners. And what the President of the United States has said very clearly throughout this process is there is a universe where we can strike a deal with Iran, but that requires the Iranians to behave, that requires the Iranians to honor their commitments to the United States.
0: Yep.
5: And that basic principle, negotiate, but only negotiate around actions, not words, is going to inform how we do this for the next couple of months.
0: So you just indicated that one of the problems they're having is controlling their hardliners.
5: Yes.
0: And it's very interesting because I saw the Iranian president was on with Brett Baer last week.
5: Yep.
0: And Brett asked him like 15 different ways. Are you in charge? Is the IRGC calling the shots? Like, what's even happening? And I noticed that he kept dancing away from the answer to that question. You've been involved in trying to figure out who do I talk to? Where's the pressure points? What can you tell us about the Iranian leadership? Like, who's actually calling the shots in that country?
5: Yeah, I think it's a very confused system, honestly. I mean, you know, I could give you an answer. It would be at best a guess because you have a number of different constituencies. You have the hardliners, you have the conservatives, you have the moderates, you have the clerics. And all of these people are involved in the decision-making process. And then, of course, you have the new supreme leader who is very detached. He's very, he's not involved day to day. He's not going on American Sunday shows and talking about these negotiations.
0: But so he's alive, right?
5: We think that he's alive. I don't know, of course. I've never seen him. I haven't seen him on camera recently. But the best evidence that we have suggests that he is alive. And, this is why, in some ways, we don't focus so much on the nature of the internal deliberation. Like, we try to understand it as best we can, but it's always been about actions. We don't care about what people say.
0: Yep.
5: We care about what people do. And if the Iranians change their actions towards the United States, then yes, there is an opportunity for a much better relationship, but we have to see the actual conduct change.
0: Okay, so Iran obviously playing in the minds of the American voter too. So I want to shift to the election.
5: Sure.
0: With you for a moment. Now, as I come in to meet with you today and talk about all this, I can't help but notice that, like, at least on the internet, there's a lot of doomsdaying going on. Like,
5: yes.
0: People are like, it's all over. Republicans are getting
5: a lot of blackpilling.
0: There's a lot of blackpilling. Republicans are getting wiped out in the midterms. You've got another important job. You're head of finance at the RNC.
5: Yep.
0: So you're involved in fundraising, thinking about where this money is spent, how you can win these races.
5: Sure.
0: What's your attitude about the midterms right now? How do you feel?
5: My attitude is we have to win, and so we have to keep fighting and do everything that we can to elect as many Republicans. And, you know, I see the doomsaying and I see the cynicism and the pessimism. And my view on that is the country was not founded, the country was not created, and the country is not going to be saved by what Thomas Paine would have called sunshine patriots. You have got to get in there and win these races and make it possible for Republicans to deny a bunch of crazy communists from having positions of power in the United States of America. It's just that simple, Vince. And, you know, the thing that I always try to remind people is, you know, elections are always kind of tough in the sense that I remember September of 2024 when there were polls coming out that suggested that we were going to lose by big margins to Kamala Harris, the Democrats were going to keep the Senate, build their majority, and it was going to be unified Democratic rule for a generation. I remember those stories. Vince, I remember like 4 or 5 days before the election, when a poll came out showing us losing in Iowa, according to the best pollster who had ever polled Iowa. And I remember calling a friend of mine and saying, this is bullshit. We're going to win. Yeah. And I knew we were going to win, and we did. And we won Iowa, by the way, by like 13 or 14 points, not, you know, we didn't lose it by 3 points, which is what the allegedly best pollster said.
0: I believe, yeah, it was like the gold standard poll.
5: The gold standard poll. The person who had never missed in Iowa said we were going to lose Iowa by 3 points. She was off by like 17 points in the election. So I guess my point is, like, are there headwinds? Of course there are. I'm a realist about this stuff. Is it hard for the party that controls the House, the Senate, and the presidency to win a midterm election? It almost never happens. But this is very different. Number one, we have a very unique president. Number two, we have a bunch of crazy people running on the other side.
0: Yes.
5: People who are promising not to lower your prices or to make your life better. They're promising to trans your kids and steal all your property. Like, that is not what the American people want out of their government. And so we've just got to keep making the case. And if you're the kind of person who looks at the administration, and I'm not saying that we're perfect, Vince, but if you're the kind of person who looks at the administration and says, because I disagree about this issue, or because they haven't gone far enough on this issue, I'm going to give the country over to a bunch of communists, then I think that you need to check the way that you interact with the American political process. You should make demands of us. You should demand that we go further. You should demand that we go faster. But fundamentally in November, it's not a question of whether we go further or faster. It's a question of whether we give the government over to a bunch of lunatics.
0: Yeah. I mean, I just look at like the behavior of a guy like Abdul El-Sayed. He's clearly nervous about the fact that he's got a relationship with that Hassan Piker character who said that America deserved 9/11. He's spending all of his waking moments running away from that.
5: Correct.
0: The same is true of James, what I call Talafrico, who has been spending all of his time running away from every insane position he's ever expressed in front of a camera. And we've got this video footage from his church where people say, I'm not sure Christ existed. If he did exist, he didn't die for us. And I don't even think the resurrection literally happened.
6: If you polled our membership and asked them whether they were Christian, agnostic, or atheist, the vast majority would say agnostic or atheist.
7: To come here, do I have to kind of like profess that I believe that God became a baby and that a virgin had a baby? Oh, what's that?
8: We all got in by lying. At least you can do.
0: This is what they're saying inside of Talarico's church.
5: Yes.
0: And last I checked, nobody in Texas is in the press corps is even asking him about this. This seems like a really vile thing.
5: Yeah. So first of all, this is what I think a particular type of hyper progressive does to Christianity. They don't actually believe in the resurrection. They don't believe that Jesus died as an atonement for human sin. What they believe is that Christianity can possibly be a useful tool to acquire political power. So they strip your religion of all of its meaning, of all of its truth. They wear it as a skin suit, and they try to trick people into voting for them. That's what Talafrico is fundamentally engaged in. Now, look, this is another reason not to blackpill. If you are in Texas right now, if you turn on the TV and watch an ad, is Talafrico running towards the crazy gender stuff? No. Is he running towards what he said about God being non-binary? No. Is he running towards some of his crazy economic positions? No. You turn on the TV and you would think James Talarico is basically a Republican, maybe a moderate Republican, but you would have no idea if you're just a normal Texas voter watching his advertising who this guy is. What that means is we've won the argument.
0: Yes.
5: Okay. So when you've won the argument so thoroughly that the other side is pretending they agree with you on the issues just to get elected, the result is not to blackpill. The result, the conclusion you should draw is let's remind people just how crazy they are so that we can keep on doing good things for the American people. The reason I'm super optimistic about just the nature of the country long term is we have won the argument. Woke is dead. The Democrats are literally running away from things that they said 2 years ago in an effort to gain political power. That's cynical. It's ridiculous. But the fact that we've won the argument is a very good first step. Now we just have to remind the American people that they do actually believe the crazy things they believe.
0: All right. Final question.
5: Yes.
0: You've got your other job as president of the Senate.
5: Yeah.
0: The thing I hear all the time on social media, and I'm sure you hear it all the time.
5: Sure. Too,
0: Why isn't J.D. Vance going in, taking over the Senate, firing John Thune, firing the parliamentarian,
9: yeah,
0: using your power in order to force the Save America Act through?
9: Mm-hmm.
0: I think one of the obvious lessons of the election is we need to send President Trump and Vice President Vance backup so you,
9: yep,
0: have more people to support the agenda. But can you just clarify, you know, obviously,
9: yeah,
0: what the stakes are here and what you can do?
9: Sure.
0: What's possible?
9: Sure. So, first of all, could I assume the chair of the Senate and fire the parliamentarian? Yes, I could. Okay. You have to ask the question, what does that get you? So let's just play this out. And trust me, we have played it out internally with a lot of great people, including the President of the United States. So I take over the chair, I fire the parliamentarian, and what happens? Four or five Republicans, at least, and maybe 10 Republicans, they join the Democrats to then overrule the new chair, which is the Vice President of the United States.
0: Yeah.
9: And the point is, there is no shortcut. I think our people want to think that the parliamentarian is the problem. The parliamentarian is a bureaucrat. It's a person who fundamentally listens to whatever 50 plus one senators say that she should do. The problem is that we have a number of Republican senators who vote more with Democrats than they do with their own party. And that is the issue. If you could get 51 GOP senators, or frankly, 50 senators plus a vice president to stick together, we could fire the parliamentarian, we could get rid of the filibuster, we could pass Save America Act and a bunch of amazing stuff too. The problem is not with who's in the chair. The problem is that you have four or five Republicans, and we all know who they are, who are gonna stand with Democrats. So, let me just, again, play this out in some detail. Again, we've war-gamed.

0: We have obsessively thought through how do you get Save America passed, and how do you blow up the filibuster? So you have 47 Democratic senators. If I overrule the parliamentarian, they need four, because if they get to 50, I break the tie and we win. Mm-hmm. 47 Democrats plus four Republicans. Uh-huh. Mitch McConnell, John Cornyn, Tom Tillis, Lisa Murkowski. There's your four. They overrule the vice president. You have a fun little ceremonial battle that you lose. We're actually interested in winning the battle, which means replacing mediocre Republican senators with good Republican senators.
1: Which is why you got to win the midterms.
0: Exactly.
1: Vice President J.D. Vance.
0: Good to see you, man.
1: Thanks, man. Nice to see you. Thanks for having me here, bro.
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7: All right, more in a moment just on what it was like to be with the Vice President of the United States yesterday. A lot of rapid fire movement just to get there and get in place, get our guys in from across the country. Truly, we're moving in all the pieces really quickly to get that interview up and running. And it went off splendidly. It was great, and had a great conversation with Vice President J.D. Vance. More on that in just a moment, and a lot more news to get to. So again, our thanks to the Vice President. You know, that answer at the end where he's talking about the war gaming with the President of the United States, strategizing about whether or not he could take over the entire floor of the United States Senate and force the Save America Act through firing the parliamentarian or any number of other options. Those are details that he has never discussed in public before at that depth. And in fact, I had to do Jim, I haven't told you this. I did a temperature check on that after the interview was over and the vice president said goodbye. He left the room. There were a couple of VP staff members still there. And I asked one of them, I was like, has he ever talked about this at this? And he goes, no, I've never heard him talk in that detail in public about that. So there you go. Some very interesting information. And you really get a sense of they have a clear understanding of the battlefield. They really know what will it take to get this done. You know, we've talked so much about how it is possible. If you have a simple majority in the Senate, anything is possible. You could actually get this to the floor, argue until the opposition collapses, and then pass it with a simple majority vote. We know all of that. But this detail that he's like, look, we've got these specific senators, and he named them. You hear him name? That's not something you hear a lot. He names them. He says, I've got Cornyn to deal with. I've got Thumbelina to deal with, Tillis. I've got Murkowski to deal with. And I've got McConnell drooling on himself. I've got him to deal with. I've got these four senators. That's four. They would side with the Democrats right away, and then we leave with nothing but a ceremonial attempt to try and get this done. We don't want ceremony. When I say we, I'm saying both President Trump, Vice President Vance, and yes, the American people, we're done with that. I don't need blue ribbon. I don't need ceremony. I don't need hearing. I need action. I need the Save America Act. So what's it going to take to get there? Well, it turns out the answer to that question is the American people. The reality of the Save America Act fight is that the only reason it is front and center in the DC conversation is from the pressure from the White House and the pressure from the base. We have squeezed Congress to the point that they're having a conversation they never intended to have in the first place. A lot of these guys didn't want to talk about this. We forced them to do it. But in order to get the big victory, in order to actually get the win, we do need to send reinforcements. We've got to elect people, and we've got to get rid of people in order to get the Save America Act through. We have to elect people who will succeed and get rid of people who are in our way. And you just heard the vice president name four of them. And by the way, three of those people are leaving right now. Cornyn is gone. Thank you, Texas. Tillis is gone. Thank you, North Carolinians, who would have done that for us had he not fallen out of the race to begin with. And of course, Mitch McConnell retiring. He's finally leaving the United States Senate. So we're opening up some space here. What are we going to do with it? The midterms, man, the stakes are so sky high. And don't fall for the nonsense. The energy is not dwindling on the right. It is intense right now. It is intense. Stay in this fight, as the vice president said a moment ago. In fact, I've got a lot more to share with you. Some behind the scenes of what it was like to be with the vice president. And he and I, Jim, I didn't tell you this either. We watched a Rush Limbaugh clip together. I've got that ahead on The Vince Show.

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3: Boosting Republican turnout for the midterms. I'm Ann Carrick, Fox News. President Trump's blitz continues today.
4: The president rallies in Ohio this evening, a state he won by double digits 2 years ago. He spent Friday night in reliably red Alabama, telling supporters in Mobile,
5: I don't need the votes. I'm doing this. You know, I'm doing this and I'm not running for anything. But you're going to think of me as on the ballot, right? Everybody promise.
4: President Trump plans to hit dozens of states between now and the November 3rd elections, though his approval ratings nationwide have slipped. He dismisses those numbers, but concedes the party in power historically loses seats in midterm elections. Jared Halpern, Fox News.
3: A former Cornell University student says she was drugged and gang raped in 2024 and now is filing a civil lawsuit against the school. The DA says her original statement indicated she agreed to the sexual activity and no charges were filed. More from Fox's Eric Shawn.
6: The reports say that the Cornell student did tell the campus police that she was raped, but it seems that someone withheld that. New York Governor Kathy Hochul now appointing State Attorney General Tish James to investigate the Cornell co-ed identified as Jane Doe in court documents. Her claims that in 2024, she was drunk and drugged when seven members of the Chi Phi fraternity raped her for hours at their frat house. She gave a statement to Cornell University police, and new reports say that she did tell them she was raped, but that may not have been passed on to the district attorney.
3: A 25-year-old dual UK-Iranian national man arrested Thursday on suspicion of plotting a terror attack is out on bail, as are five British national men in their 20s arrested earlier on suspicion of explosives and terror offenses near an airbase used by American bombers to strike Iran. 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
3: The Fly Dubai first officer accused of trying to hijack an Israeli-bound flight now has been identified as new details emerge about the attempted takeover. Fox's Jeff Paul is in Tel Aviv.
18: According to people familiar with the matter who spoke to Fox News, the suspect in this case was previously hired by Oman Air, but was later given a ground job over suspicion of his activities. Now, exactly what those activities were has not been disclosed yet, but the suspect later moved to Dubai, where he eventually became a pilot for Fly Dubai. The Associated Press has identified the pilot as 29-year-old Hammam al-Hammami. They're reporting he was born in the UAE and that his mother is from Syria, but was able to obtain Omani citizenship through his father. The Emiratis, who are leading the investigation, now say the suspect attacked the captain of the aircraft using the cockpit's axe. The UAE's attorney general is saying the suspect then tried to take control of the plane, attempting to carry out what they're calling a terrorist attack.
3: Investigators want to know if he acted alone or had connections to an extremist group or foreign entity. At least 10 people injured, two in critical condition in Australia, after the driver of a vehicle plowed into a crowd standing in the road to cheer on the Newcastle Knights rugby team. Police confirming it was not a terrorist attack. Counterterrorism Minister Yasmin Catley.
19: Please drive responsibly. Take your time. We want everybody to enjoy themselves and help in celebrating what the Newcastle Knights have achieved.
3: Multiple reports stating the incident came after an 18-year-old driver driving erratically to get the crowd excited lost control of the vehicle. South Korea reports another ballistic missile fired by North Korea, the latest in a run of tests during heightened tensions after three South Korean soldiers were injured in landmine blasts. Kim Yo-jong, the leader's sister, saying the North intends to cut ties with the South forever. I'm Ann Carrick, and this is Fox News.
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20: A great day to get outside. Bright blue skies overhead. Highs upper 60s. Another day spent in the upper 60s tomorrow. Lots of sun. Get ready for some cool mornings the first half of this upcoming week with lows in the low 40s to upper 30s at times. Highs stay in the low to mid 60s Monday and Tuesday with lots of sun. I'm WSBT 22 meteorologist Jessica Burns.
21: Right now, it's 62 degrees.
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0: rising from the heart of the swamp, a beacon of truth is casting its light. 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
1: All right, 844-484-3872, 844-4-THE-USA. That's the way to join us today, coast to coast, sea to shining sea. Next hour, we're going to be joined by Julie Kelly, who's been keeping an eye on this Jack Smith hearing today. Jack Smith testifying before the United States Senate, the source of so much villainy, so much corruption in the government, weaponizing the government against the left's political opponents, trying to destroy Donald Trump, rig the 2024 election, that whole operation collapsing as the American people make that election too big to rig. And now Jack Smith answering questions today, but defiant, just absolutely defiant in this Senate testimony, acting like he's some great truth teller or patriot for trying to torture the president of the United States. We've got the details on that coming up, some analysis with Julie Kelly, a lot to discuss there. But I do want to take you back to yesterday. This is the reason I was not with you yesterday. I was with the vice president of the United States conducting this interview with him. And if you'd like to see it in its entirety, we just played it in the last hour. But if you'd like to see it in its entirety, head on over to rumble.com/Vince. We had a film crew. And Jim, it was funny. We travel so light. You know, it's like nowadays, given how available technology is, and the quality you can get out of these cameras and these microphones. We traveled with such a small crew. It was four of us. It was me. It was Corey, the great Corey and Ganimort, who helped stick the landing on booking this with the vice president's office. We also had producer Josh and producer Justin fly in from the Bongino worldwide headquarters in Florida. They flew, which is great, because otherwise we would have had to find some freelance team to join me, which is okay, but you really want to have your own guys there. And it was a total treat to have them there. So the four of us go in, and I remember as we entered through security, you know, you go through a series of gates and entrances and all sorts of things just to get in to the buildings. And as we're coming in, one of the vice president's staffers asked, okay, so when will others be getting here? And I was like, there's nobody else. It's just us. He goes, just the four of you? He goes, yeah. I said, yeah. And he goes, man, he goes, you should see some of these crews when they bring in people. They'll have like 15, 20 people. And I'll be looking around. What do you need all these people for? What are all these people doing here? We didn't need all that. We just had the four of us. And it was wonderful. So, you know, a little bit of setup time to get the cameras and lights up and test the microphones, make sure everything was going to look good. You don't want to mess it. You don't want to trip and fall flat on your face right as the interview subject, the vice president of the United States, sits down. So we were quadruple checking everything. And then once everything was set up, we had a second to kind of look around this office that we were in. Now, this is the vice president's office in the Eisenhower executive office building. It's historic. That as I was telling you before, that building at one point was the War Department building early in the last century. These days, it's a kind of an outgrowth of the White House office space. A lot of White House staffers work there. And we're in the building. We start walking around the room. And Jim, first of all, it's gorgeous. I can't even describe the architectural features of the room. I wish my vocabulary was better equipped to share that with you. But there was all sorts of beautiful molding in the room, and the gold reflective paint on the walls. Every inch of it is so well presented. It's uplifting. It's artistic. Really neat to see extraordinary flooring and tiling in the room. And then it's kind of a big like historic dining room table. They have it covered in glass. They don't want any damage to the wood. And, you know, the floral arrangements, a couple of fireplaces in the building. That building is old enough that it used to be heated with the fireplaces. They didn't have, you know, heating and air conditioning like we have nowadays. So they have fireplaces everywhere because that's the way that building operated in the cold of the Washington winters. And there's the vice president's desk. Now, that desk is really cool. And I didn't realize how cool it was until I walked up close to it. And there's a tiny plaque right on the front of it that describes its dimensions and its history. And the dimensions of the desk, 7.5 feet long, 4 feet deep, and then 2.5 feet tall, which is a conventional desk height because that comes out to 30 inches. That's about the average desk height, 30 inches. And so you're looking at this massive aircraft carrier of a desk. I venture a guess it's the size of the Resolute desk. It's huge. And you find out as you're reading the description that it was the very first presidential desk to Theodore Roosevelt. Jim, I'm standing in front of Teddy Roosevelt's desk from the West Wing. My jaw, Shia dropped. I'm in the room with Teddy's desk. And then I look over my shoulder and there's a big, beautiful painting of Teddy Roosevelt nearby. Spectacular. And then you come to find out there were a whole bunch of other presidents successively that would end up using it either on a permanent basis or a temporary basis. I can't go through all of them. The racist Woodrow Wilson was one of them. I noticed that. That's the unfortunate aspect of the desk. And then that woman who can't string sentences together would later use it. What was her name? Oh, yeah, Kamala Harris. She got a chance. She got a swing at that desk. And so we're standing there looking at it, just appreciating the history. And producer Josh, who is one of the single most curious people I've ever met in my life, he goes around and he goes, you know, these desks, he starts saying, they usually put their signatures in them. Now, just to be crystal clear about what the situation is, we are in the vice president's office, but there's nobody else attending to us at this moment. There's no VP staff, nobody. They're just like, they kind of let us have the room. They're like, yeah, set up. Because they trusted us, Jim, you see? They trusted us to, like, be responsible inside the office by ourselves. And it's cool because in that building, the way it works is the vice president uses that office so infrequently that normally even the people who work in that building never get a chance to see the interior of it. The doors remain closed. There are silk ropes that line the front of it. There's signs that warn that you are not to cross this line. This area is under surveillance. And this is inside of the security perimeter of the White House complex. So we're in the room. The door is open. There's people walking by. They're gawking. There's literally groups of people like staring into the, who's in there? I've never seen the inside of that room. So they're walking past it. And Josh goes, you know, they often put their signatures inside the desk. And he goes, Jim, he opened a drawer. I'm standing there going, I'm standing next to Justin at this point. And he and I look at each other. I look at Josh. I go, Josh, get your hands off the desk. What are you doing? Don't touch the desk. We're not even at the interview portion yet. They're going to throw us out. Don't touch the antiques. This is a historic desk. And so Josh is opening the, and so he closes it. You know, he closes it. By the way, just to be clear, Josh did a phenomenal job at every other point in the day. It was this one moment, though, that I was sweating bullets. I'm like, dude, do not touch this desk. There's no reason to touch it. Here's the good news. After he closed it, a few minutes later, somebody from the VP's office comes by and he goes, hey, have you guys seen Teddy Roosevelt's desk yet? We're like, yeah, we were just appreciating it. He goes, come look at it. I'll show you the signatures. And he opens up a drawer. Now, he's an official. He can do this for us. So he opens up the drawer. And sure enough, Jim, we get to see right in the center drawer of this desk, they actually have it covered in glass. They put a piece of protective glass inside of the drawer over the signatures. And they're all these extraordinary historic signatures of former vice presidents of the United States who have used this desk. And it was fun. It was interesting to see. From George H.W. Bush, you see his signature there. You see Al Gore. Al Gore sort of angrily wrote his signature in, Jim. It almost looked like he took like a knife and carved it in. Like he was that angry on the way out the door with a Swiss Army knife, just stabbing Al Gore into it. You know, because you sign it as, I think, on your last day as vice president. So it straight up was a 2001 signature. He dated it with the Swiss Army knife or whatever he used. It was pretty wild. So we got to see that. And then I saw Kamala Harris's signature. And I commented, perhaps you heard me say this to the vice president. I said, Mr. Vice President, I told J.D. Vance yesterday, Mr. Vice President, I found the one thing that I appreciate about Kamala Harris. Beautiful signature. She has a beautiful signature. But here's the thing. I think she has spent way too much time working on it. Like Kamala Harris, you can tell, right? She's the type. She obsessed over what her signature looks like. That this is what she spent all of her time doing. She wasn't worried about the border. She wasn't trying to secure it or anything. She has no idea what the conflict between Russia and Ukraine's even about or where those countries even are. But her signature, Yeah, she sat around practicing that a lot. It shows. It's inside of the desk. It's in the desk. We posted it. If you want to see all of this, you can see it. Rumble.com/Vince. I've got it in the interview with the vice president today. We put a still of it in there. Yeah. It was cool, man. It was so cool. And so, yes, did the value of the desk go down after Kamala Harris signed it? Maybe a little. But that was Teddy Roosevelt's desk. It'd be pretty hard to mess up the history, despite the best efforts by Josh and Kamala Harris. What a cool trip. It was very cool. And I'll have more to share with you on all of it coming up on The Vince Show.
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4: Hi, I'm Amy Rolfus, your county clerk. 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Fair and impartial. And because of my diligence to following rules, it led to the perfect score in the post-election audit. Vote Rolfus on November 3rd.
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6: Hey man, Casey Hendrickson here. I know you're used to me kind of being animated and amped up during these live endorsements, but I actually just want to sit down and talk to you about something. As you get older, it's much more difficult to feel like yourself, to have the energy to get through the day. And if you watched me on camera a couple of years ago, you probably would have noticed that I would have given a lot of energy during the segments for the radio show, and then during the commercial breaks, I was basically passing out. 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
0: Nobody will take you where Vince will take you. 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
1: You know, in the midst of our conversation yesterday about the midterms, because I did ask you, you probably heard the vice president how he feels about the midterms. And he was warning people. He's like, don't get, you know, down in the dumps. Fight. And also don't believe the nonsensical polls, which have been proven wrong over and over again. He made some reference to the so-called gold standard Seltzer poll in Iowa from a couple years ago. And he said that one was completely jacked up, that they got it completely wrong. As President Trump and wins huge in the 2024 election in defiance of these polls that were totally misleading people about what was likely to happen. So he said, don't fall for it. Stay in the fight. A lot of enthusiasm. And that led me to show him one of my favorite Rush Limbaugh clips. I have a lot of favorites, actually, so I'm not going to say it's the single best ever. But man, it's up there. It's in terms of me thinking about what it means to be a happy warrior, what it means to stay in the fight, what it means to be optimistic about your country, and what it means to fight against all odds for the victories that so many great Americans have gone before us and achieved. I love this clip. He wasn't even on the radio. He was just staring into a camera. And I showed the vice president of the United States this as we were talking about these midterms. Here's what we watched together. Listen.
10: We are not sunk yet. We will never surrender. We will never give up. Never, never, never. It's not who we are. It's not what we do. We never give up.
1: Do you know how awesome it was to be standing with the vice president of the United States watching words of encouragement from Rush Limbaugh together? It was awesome. In fact, I think we were sharing some pictures yesterday, Jim, on social media. You may see a picture of me and the vice president leaning over a laptop. That's my laptop, and that's the video we're watching together. It was so good. It was so good. But man, that's the message, baby. That is the message. We're not sunk. We're in the fight. Don't you give up. Don't you give up. One more element of this that I want to talk about. Then we got to move on to a bunch of other things that are going on in the news today. We have Jack Smith. We've got craziness in the Lindsey Clancy case, as that wonderful Catholic father who stood up against the lunatics on the jury is now being attacked by all these lefties and Lindsey Clancy's attorney. I've got details on all of that coming up. But just one more thought on this. J.D. Vance is a hell of a communicator. The vice president of the United States has been blessed by the Lord above with the ability to communicate in a way that few people within the government have. President Trump has one of the single most unique communication skill sets we've ever encountered. His gut instincts are remarkable. His ability to communicate is unparalleled. It's just unbelievable how he's been able to captivate the American people and deliver for them and to force his way through the wall of distortion that the media creates around him all the time. Just extraordinary. But J.D. Vance has his own unique communication skill set. It was on display yesterday. He was as relaxed and ready to answer these questions as I've ever seen him. And I was very grateful for that, because when you interview these guys, like anybody who's in a position of power, you know, and you know it as a consumer of news. I know this watching other people conduct interviews. You can kind of tell when people are withholding, they're holding back, they're trying to spin you or lead you away from what's actually going on. Never got that from J.D. Vance yesterday. It was just transparency. It was a happy warrior attitude. It was, here's everything we've accomplished. Here's why we need backup in Washington so we can accomplish more. And that's exactly what you want. You just want, you want candid conversation. You want transparency. You want leaders who really do feel responsible to convey to the public what they've been up to, give you that report card, that status report. And J.D. Vance was all of those things yesterday. And he was very impressive, very impressive. Very cool to see and very grateful that I had the opportunity to chat with him. We'll make that happen again. Not the first time we've interviewed him. We had him on the show last year, and he was hilarious then. He was beating up on Kamala Harris, which was a lot of fun the first time we talked to him on this program. But nice to have him back and nice to get him on video, too. That's a big deal. Not only for just the value of having that great media product, but in order to get it all around the world, so people see it everywhere, that video product is really essential. We had that yesterday. That's great. You can see the whole conversation, rumble.com/Vince. We've got the whole thing posted up there. Please check it out. Please share it. Make sure others can see it as well. And if you, while you're there, please subscribe. We've got some other things to get to. I've got coming up, Julie Kelly is going to talk to us about Jack Smith's testimony today. Jack Smith, who continues to be defiant in the face of all evidence that he is an absolutely corrupt and destructive figure who abused his power that he didn't even really have. Remember, he was an unconstitutional special counsel, and they're still pretending, the Democrats are at least, that he had some legitimate role in the government. It's all too crazy. We've got the updates on that and so much more all ahead on The Vince Show.

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5: News. I'm Carmen Roberts. Authorities have released the name of the man who allegedly attacked the captain of a Fly Dubai commercial jet.
6: The Associated Press has identified the pilot as Hammam al-Hammami. The Emiratis, who are leading the investigation, now saying the suspect attacked the captain of the aircraft using an axe that's normally kept in the cockpit for emergencies.
5: Fox's Jeff Paul. Details of Cornell University's 2024 investigation into an alleged rape at a fraternity house reveal the accuser's account.
7: Those documents show that the disciplinary panel found that she initially consented to sex with two men, but according to Jane Doe, she was pressured into taking ketamine, which she said left her in a state of vague consciousness.
5: Fox's Chandley Painter. New York Governor Hochul wants to close what's called a voluntary intoxication loophole to prevent cases like this one from occurring. 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
8: A great day to get outside. Bright blue skies overhead. Highs upper 60s. Another day spent in the upper 60s tomorrow. Lots of sun. Get ready for some cool mornings the first half of this upcoming week with lows in the low 40s to upper 30s at times. Highs stay in the low to mid 60s Monday and Tuesday with lots of sun. I'm WSBT 22 meteorologist Jessica Burns.
9: Right now, it's 62 degrees.
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16: All right, Jack Smith appears before the United States Senate today, finally showing up to answer some questions. Chuck Grassley, the chairman of this committee, and Chuck Grassley has done just a great job exposing how vile Jack Smith is. You know that as that unconstitutional special counsel, Jack Smith was spying on the entire Republican Party. And when I say entire, I don't just mean members of Congress, which he was, or members of the Senate, which he was, or media outlets, which he was, or conservative groups, all of them. He was spying on the entire right. He is, in the words of Senator Eric Schmidt, a dirtbag. Here's Senator Schmidt today smashing Jack Smith.
17: Closing, I just want to say, in the famous words of the chief of the secret police under Stalin of "Show me the man, I'll show you the crime." You may think you're a hero in this story, but let me tell you something. You're the villain. You've done so much damage. As a former prosecutor, I can say this, so much damage to the trust and faith people have in our system. You have weaponized the Department of Justice against political enemies to an extent that has never happened in the history of this country. You will go down as a total dirtbag. I yield my time.
16: Well, that is, in a way, it's kind of satisfying. It'd be more satisfying to see this guy in handcuffs. But yes, to call him a dirtbag to his face. Yeah. Yeah, he is a dirtbag. In fact, Chuck Grassley laid out many of the ways in which he is a dirtbag today. He said, you spied on a lot of news organizations, and not just conservatives, a lot of news organizations. He spied on radio hosts. Jack Smith spied on Mark Levin. He spied on The Federalist. Listen to this.
18: What I can say today is that Smith also obtained communications from members of the media to include 60 Minutes, Associated Press, Bloomberg, CBS, CNBC, CNN, Fox News, LA Times, Mark Levin Show, Media Research Center, NBC, NPR, New York Magazine, Reuters, The Federalist, The Washington Post, Washington Times, and The Wall Street Journal. Now, what will partisan media say about this disgraceful government overreach? I want to hear their response. And I will if they are responsible media.
16: Well, you're not going to hear from the legacy press. They're going to totally justify it. Thank you, sir. May I have another? I love being spied on by Jack Smith as long as he's going after President Trump. Love that. That's the attitude of the press.
19: Thank you, sir. May I have another?
16: You know, over at The Federalist, that's not the way they view this. Sean Davis, our friend Sean, is the CEO and co-founder of The Federalist. You want to hear his statement on the subject? Here's what he said. Corrupt cop Jack Smith spied on The Federalist and accessed our communications during his lawless anti-Trump witch hunt. Well, that's a good way for a media statement to begin. I'm eager for all of the legacy news outlets to start that way. They're not going to. Sean continues. We are still working to determine which of our reporters were targeted by Jack Smith and which journalistic communications he and his thugs seized. The latest facts about Jack Smith's illegal jihad were released by Senator Charles Grassley during a Senate Judiciary Committee oversight hearing on Tuesday. The Federalist's team of investigative reporters exposed the Russian collusion hoax. We exposed the Kavanaugh hoax. We exposed the Ukraine impeachment hoax. And the Federalist's editor-in-chief, Molly Hemingway, wrote the definitive account of how Democrats seized control of election infrastructure and destroyed the integrity of American elections in 2020. For over a decade, the Federalist has fearlessly exposed deep state corruption and DOJ lies and lawfare. Spying on us was apparently part of Jack Smith's plot to get revenge against us. The First Amendment is the bedrock of the American Constitution. Let me pause here. The bedrock. Listen to what's happening here. So Sean Davis is mounting a righteous campaign against Jack Smith. He's reacting to this news that his people were spied upon. He says correctly that the First Amendment has been threatened by this unconstitutional, out of control special counsel. This is the real threat to the First Amendment. We just went through a whole news cycle last week where everybody was upset that they don't get to use the office space inside the crowded Brady Press briefing room for a couple of days. Oh, no, CNN doesn't get to use a desk. Yeah, okay, you still have access to the president. You can still report on what's going on. In fact, the president's asking you to report the news. That's kind of the whole point. Why wouldn't you start reporting the news instead of lying about everything? So, and they turned that into a big, oh, the First Amendment's under assault because we don't get desk space. Meanwhile, Jack Smith really was crapping all over the First Amendment, spying on all of these news outlets, going back to the old Obama ways. Remember when Obama was spying on the Associated Press, treating James Rosen and James Risen as criminals? Remember all of that? That actually happened. And so here's Sean Davis going, the First Amendment is being assailed by this guy. He writes, the First Amendment is the bedrock of the American Constitution. A free press is integral to the American Republic and our entire way of life. And Jack Smith fed the whole thing through a shredder in his insane and illegal attempt to rig the 2024 elections through lawfare, intimidation, and unconstitutional attacks on free speech and the First Amendment. As shocking as this news may be to some, I am not surprised to learn of this behavior by Jack Smith and the Biden administration. At the direction of the Biden administration, the federal government illegally censored the Federalist, tried to bankrupt us, and was eventually forced to admit it had zero legal authority to do any of it. We took these thugs to court and won when we learned of their illegal censorship efforts, and we will now explore all legal options going forward to deal with Jack Smith's lawless and un-American attempts to silence us by spying on us. Nobody in corporate media said a word in our defense when we were illegally censored. Outlets like CNN and the New York Times, which posture as First Amendment purists, had nothing to say about the Biden administration's illegal attempts to punish us for our rigorous and accurate journalism. I have zero doubt that they will be similarly silent today because they are partisan hacks who supported Jack Smith's egregious lawfare every step of the way. Unlike corporate corrupt media, the Federalists will always fearlessly and accurately report the news. And even in the face of never-ending Democrat assaults on the First Amendment, free speech, and the freedom of the press, we will never back down. We will never stop reporting the facts and defending the greatest nation and greatest people on earth. Hillary Clinton could not stop us. Joe Biden could not stop us. Jack Smith's corrupt thuggery will not stop us. That's Sean Davis over at the Federalist today responding to this news that he was spied upon. And then here's Mark Levin responding to this news, because you heard Chuck Grassley say Mark Levin's show was also spied upon. And Mark, constitutional lawyer, expert on this subject, also weighs in, and he says, quote, this is a real constitutional assault, not like banning a few left-wing media outlets from the White House. Smith was conducting a criminal investigation and on a massive fishing expedition against Donald Trump that includes scores of media outlets, including what looks like my radio show, the Media Research Center, and the Federalist. and the Federalist. And by the way, I'm looking at Chuck Grassley's post elements here, which he included. In addition to Levin, in addition to Mark, in addition to MRC, in addition to the Federalist, you have 60 Minutes here. The AP. Again, the AP, which, by the way, talk about thank you, sir, may I have another. How many times has the Associated Press been spied upon by Obama and Biden? That keeps happening. Just happened again. That disclosure just came out again. The AP. Where's the AP on this today? It's crickets. Nothing. Bloomberg, CBS, CNBC, CNN, the LA Times, NBC, NPR, New York Magazine, Reuters, the Washington Post, the Wall Street Journal. Where is all the reaction to this? Are you going to say anything? You going to say anything, or are you just going to take your lumps? Like, well, it was worth it. It's for the Democrats. As long as they get power out of this. The effort to take down Trump. And Jack Smith today, man, I'll tell you, he got up there and he was utterly defiant. Utterly defiant. And he acted like he didn't know things, too. Here's Ted Cruz, for instance, asking, hey, did your team send subpoenas to the Republican National Committee? Did you go after Charlie Kirk's group, Turning Point USA? Do you have any idea what your operation was doing, or is this, you know, Sergeant Schultz routine going to continue for the whole hearing?
20: Did your team subpoena records concerning the Republican National Committee?
21: We subpoenaed a number of records.
20: And that's a yes or no question.
21: I do not have, I just want to be clear with you, Senator, I do not have a recollection of every subpoena. We did subpoena numerous records.
20: Did your team subpoena the RNC?
21: I would have to look at those records, but we did.
20: You're testifying you don't remember? Yes, no, or I don't remember. There's your three options.
21: It is very possible. I do not have a recollection.
20: Okay, did your team subpoena Turning Point USA?
21: Again, I would have to look at the
20: records. Do you have any idea who you subpoenaed? Can you name? All right, let me help you. Did your team subpoena the Conservative Partnership Institute?
21: That I do remember,
20: okay,
21: yes.
20: Okay, good. We found one.
16: This... Aren't you annoyed that we even have to go through this dog and pony show? You know what I mean? Like, what you want this to be is the finishing touches on a criminal referral that puts Jack Smith behind bars forever. That's what you want. Because it's just, like, ridiculous. Does he remember whether or not he subpoenaed the leading political opponent of the country? He's working for Biden. Did you subpoena the Republicans? Yes or no? I don't remember. I mean, it's possible. He's a liar. He's just straight up lying to Congress. I have no idea. Did you subpoena Charlie Kirk's group? I'd have to look. These are not little details. These are not the kinds of things that you would forget. This is not a simple, like, hey, did you put a comma on page 43? It's, did you subpoena Charlie Kirk's group? Yes or no? Pretty obvious you would know the answer to that question. You know, unless there's something going on with him medically, like, you would know the answer to this question. Doesn't produce it. And still acts like he did something correct. He said today, he goes,

0: election. This is Jack Smith today making these claims. What? I'm sorry, what are you talking about? The president of the United States, who filed legal claims inside of the court system to challenge the way the 2020 election was conducted, that is evidence of a crime? The fact that he sought legal counsel about how to deal with that 2020 election, that was evidence of a crime? The fact that he stood up and he did a rally on January 6, 2021, where he encouraged people to patriotically and peacefully make their voices heard at the United States Capitol, that was evidence of a crime? And then Jack Smith has the huevos to sit there today and then claim that that Nancy Pelosi's January 6 committee provided evidence that he used to arrive at that conclusion? The January 6 committee, which was an entirely television-produced rigged operation, not in any way a legitimate committee. It didn't even include legitimate composition from the Republican Party. Jack Smith, to this very day, pretending like that facade of a committee was real. He's a con artist. Judge Eileen Cannon said he wasn't even a constitutional special counsel. He had no authority to bring these cases. He accused President Trump of stealing classified information. This loser, he accuses Trump, the president of the United States, stole what? Are you even listening to yourself? To this very day, he continues to make these deranged allegations that have no bearing whatsoever in reality. Hauled before Congress today, continually defiant about his abuse of non-existent power. We've got Julie Kelly coming up. She'll break down what she saw. She's got great insights. More ahead on The Vince Show.
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7: Senator John Kennedy going after Jack Smith today, going, hey, look, wait, hold on. Did Biden tell Garland to prosecute Trump or not? And Jack Smith goes back to the Sergeant Schultz routine again.
8: That you're about to prosecute a former president of the United States, first time in history. Not only that, you're about to prosecute a former president of the United States who's also the current opponent of Judge Garland's boss. And you told Judge Garland, here's what I'm about to do. And you don't think he checked with President Biden? See if it was okay?
9: I have no idea what he did. My job as a prosecutor on the special counsel regulations was to make an independent decision, and Attorney General Garland could have countermanded that decision.
8: Yeah.
9: But I made that decision on my own, consulting with my staff and reviewing the incredibly strong evidence that we had accumulated.
8: In fact, President Biden and or his White House staff told General Garland to prosecute the president, didn't they?
9: Again, I have no idea about that. What my job was
8: don't know anything about that. Do you believe in the tooth fairy?
9: I do not.
8: How about the Easter bunny?
9: I no longer believe in the Easter bunny.
8: Yes. Do you think Jimmy Hoffa died of natural causes?
9: I do not.
7: What other fictions do you believe? Oh, that's, well, that's a point for Senator Kennedy. That's pretty good. That's pretty good. Jack Smith is full of crap. Full of crap. You know if the White House got involved in this? Did the White House give the orders? I don't know. Yes, you do. Liar. Absolute liar. Julie Kelly. Tremendous woman. Keen insights. She joins us to break it all down next on the Vince Show.
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7: We know his name and his weapon. I'm Carmen Roberts, Fox News. The co-pilot accused of trying to hijack an Israel-bound Fly Dubai flight is identified. And we're learning that he was previously grounded by Oman Air over concerns about extremist views. Fox's Jeff Paul has more from Tel Aviv.
8: The suspect later moved to Dubai, where he eventually became a pilot for Fly Dubai. Now, the Associated Press has identified the pilot as Hammam al-Hammami. They're reporting he was born in the UAE and that his mother is from Syria, but he was able to obtain Omani citizenship through his Omani father. The Emiratis, who are leading the investigation, now saying the suspect attacked the captain of the aircraft using an axe that's normally kept in the cockpit for emergencies. Israel is also involved in this investigation, with Prime Minister Benjamin Netanyahu saying this.
9: Whoever sent him will pay a high price.
8: The UAE's attorney general saying the suspect tried to take control over the plane, attempting to carry out what they're calling a terrorist attack.
7: Investigators are trying to determine whether he acted alone or was acting under someone's direction. The captain is recovering in a hospital in Abu Dhabi. North Korea launched a ballistic missile from Wonsan today that traveled about 435 miles before landing in the sea off of Japan. And Pyongyang says that Kim Jong-un supervised that test. That launch came after a landmine explosion near the border injured 3 South Korean soldiers. The botched execution of death row inmate Krista Pike cost Tennessee's prisons commissioner his job and prompted Governor Bill Lee to halt all executions in the state for the rest of the year. Commissioner Frank Strada resigned to make way for an independent investigation after Wednesday's failed execution of Pike left her hospitalized on a ventilator. Her attorneys want all the evidence from that attempted execution preserved to determine what went wrong and ensure accountability. 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
7: The public can now see police body cam video from the day they arrested Luigi Mangione, days after he shot and killed UnitedHealthcare CEO Brian Thompson in 2024 in New York City. Fox's CB Cotton reports from New York.
12: The video shows officers patting down and handcuffing Mangione inside a McDonald's in Altoona, Pennsylvania on December 9th, 2024, 5 days after UnitedHealthcare CEO Brian Thompson was shot and killed in Manhattan. As officers question Mangione, they quickly begin to suspect that they have found the man at the center of the nationwide manhunt. The newly released video shows Mangione being strip searched and handcuffed again before he was placed in a holding cell. At the same time, officers at the McDonald's examined what they had found on him, the gun, ammo, and silencer tied to the murder, as well as a journal.
7: Mangione faces federal sentencing December 18th after pleading guilty to two stalking charges resulting in death. But he still faces a separate state murder case. But his attorneys argue that violates double jeopardy protections and those should be thrown out. College football player Nolan Wells was found dead off of Mississippi's Horn Island in July. And now, after a grand jury determined the circumstances were consistent with drowning, his friends are breaking their silence. They say they have faced thousands of death threats as they speak out about what happened. Warren Hudson tells Fox News about the moment he learned about his friend's death.
13: I was trying to hang on to hope for, 2 days, your buddy's missing and you want to hang on to hope, but it's like, now it's been almost 48 hours and there's not a sign. And then I got the phone call that they had found his body. And obviously we were all traumatized.
7: And Wells' family and attorney Ben Crump questioned whether race played a role, but a grand jury found no evidence to support that claim. I'm Carmen Roberts, and this is Fox News.
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15: A great day to get outside. Bright blue skies overhead. Highs upper 60s. Another day spent in the upper 60s tomorrow. Lots of sun. Get ready for some cool mornings the first half of this upcoming week with lows in the low 40s to upper 30s at times. Highs stay in the low to mid 60s Monday and Tuesday with lots of sun. I'm WSBT 22 meteorologist Jessica Burns.
16: Right now at 63 degrees.
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0: rising from the heart of the swamp, a beacon of truth is casting its light. 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
1: All right, 844-484-3872, 844-4 the USA. That's the way to join us today. From coast to coast, from sea to shining sea, the unconstitutional, out-of-control, power-abusing Jack Smith on the Hill today. Josh Hawley let him have it. Do you hear this?
2: I've been watching this whole hearing. I've watched everything you said. I noticed that you began by saying, I have no partisan loyalty. And you repeat it over and over and over. There's nothing in your investigation about politics. That's hilarious. In fact, your investigation was all about politics from day one. Your investigation, so-called, your prosecution, so-called, was nothing other than an attempt to interfere politically in a presidential election in the United States of America. You twice indicted a presidential candidate, the leading presidential candidate and a former president of the United States, during a presidential election against all Justice Department policy, against all Justice Department history, something never before seen or contemplated in 250 years of this country's history. You did it anyway, all for the purpose of keeping Donald Trump off the ballot.
1: He desecrated the Constitution. For more on all of this, I want to bring in the great Julie Kelly now with the Declassified with Julie Kelly operation. Hello, Julie. Great to have you back on the show.
3: Hey, great to be here, Ben. Thanks for having me on. Congrats on your interview with the Vice President.
1: Thank you.
3: That was great. Yeah.
1: Thank you so much. It was a great conversation with the Vice President, but really appreciated that he welcomed us in to talk yesterday. And he's trying to get the country back on track, too, Julie. You're watching Jack Smith today testify. It drives me crazy that we even have to dignify him with a Senate hearing. But there he is. He was an unconstitutional special counsel, according to Judge Eileen Cannon. What did you witness today as he was testifying?
3: Well, as you know, Vincent, you and I talked about it over the course of 2 years. I covered Jack Smith extensively from his time as being appointed special counsel through the election. So 2 years from November to November 2024, I covered in person both of the cases, the documents case in Florida, and of course the J6 case in Washington. So I saw him and his team in action in person. So his demeanor and how he presents himself as a victim, as a martyr, is nothing new to me. However, there were some very interesting revelations in today's hearing. I covered a lot of it, as you know, on @Julie_Kelly2, if people want to check that out. I think what was the most interesting, and we can talk a little bit more about the other developments, is that the public integrity section of the Department of Justice in August of 2024 advised against Jack Smith bringing that superseding indictment against the president in Washington for January 6th. So that was very interesting. He ignored the advice of the Public Integrity Unit, which, by the way, he used to head under the Obama administration from 2010 to 2014. He ignored that advice, that this conversation he had on August 17th of 2024, and 10 days later brought the superseding indictment, because the original indictment was a dead letter based on the Supreme Court's immunity ruling that forced him to cut several pages of his original indictment.
1: Yes.
3: So when Jack Smith or anyone else insists that this was not election interference, it was not political, everything he did was based on the rule of law.
1: Yes.
3: That revelation today, I think, flies in the face of that more than anything.
1: So the public integrity section of the Justice Department, that the job of that office is government corruption. It's to go after public officials who violate the public trust. So in reality, it probably should be going after Jack Smith, of all people. But the public integrity section, they say don't proceed with the superseding indictment. He does it anyway. Do we know why they advised against it? If this is August of 2024, this is just before the election. Why did they advise against it?
3: because what the public integrity section had told Jack Smith is it looks bad because we're running up to the 60-day, kind of rule that the Department of Justice has always honored when it comes to elections. So, Election Day was, November 8th, I think, or 4th of 2024. Yes. So here, what had happened is the case was on ice for months as the Supreme Court was arguing and deliberating presidential immunity from criminal prosecution. So he went for months with his hands tied. That decision comes down July 1, 2024, and determines a broad swath of presidential immunity. But here's the thing, he couldn't do anything with that for 30 more days. And the lawyers out there will know this because what's called the mandate kicks back down to the lower court 30 days after a Supreme Court opinion is issued.
1: Yeah.
3: So August 1, he's got to go on full speed, try to get a superseding indictment, meaning an additional indictment before a D.C. grand jury on those same charges,
1: sure,
3: which, of course, he successfully did because he went before a D.C. grand jury. But now that we know the public integrity section, that deals with government political corruption, advised against it, and he went ahead anyway and did get those four same charges, it is pretty, was pretty stunning today.
1: Yes, and also, what that is saying is that that public integrity section was warning Jack Smith, if you do this, you are interfering in the election. That's why they were recommending he don't do it. He did it anyway.
3: And keep in mind, the previous month, July 15th, 2024, Judge Aileen Cannon tosses the documents indictment in Florida based on her determination that Jack Smith had been unconstitutionally appointed.
1: Yes.
3: So after that point, they really were empty-handed. So Jack Smith knew very clearly he had his marching orders, and he was a willing soldier to bring another federal case against the president before Election Day.
1: You watch the hearing today. Did that come up very often that he was unconstitutional? I feel like that's one of the biggest elements of the Jack Smith scam. And I also feel like Republicans don't really mention it enough. I mean, if you have a federal judge come out and go, you're not even a real prosecutor, this entire thing is fake, that seems like it defeats Jack Smith's very existence immediately.
3: Correct. I think it was brought up once or twice, but certainly I think it's something that should have been hammered extensively through all of Jack Smith's testimony. And here's what makes it even more relevant, Vince. Even though Judge Cannon tossed the documents indictment and disqualified Jack Smith, he continued to represent himself as the special counsel for months in Florida. So that's why he impersonating a federal officer, contempt of court. She disqualified him, yet he continued to sign motions in that case, including the appeal of her decision, even though he had been determined to be unconstitutionally appointed. But that also shows his arrogance.
1: And if my memory serves correctly, I'm pretty sure it was the immunity case where Clarence Thomas, somewhere along the line, Justice Clarence Thomas came out and said, hey, at some point we may determine that Jack Smith isn't even constitutionally appointed. I think Clarence Thomas had suggested that in a Supreme Court opinion.
3: He did. I think that was part of his opinion that he wrote in the immunity decision. Now, the immunity decision by the Supreme Court 6-3 decision, again, determining this broad swath of presidential immunity, that was handed down July 1. She disqualified Jack Smith on July 15th, but certainly this is something that could have also happened, although there was D.C. Circuit precedent in past special counsel appointments. The D.C. Circuit has said that the way Jack Smith was appointed was legitimate. This came up in the Robert Mueller case. However, that is not controlling precedent in other districts like Florida, which is why she tossed it, and it probably would have been upheld by the 11th Circuit had the president not won, and the case would have continued.
1: Yes, that's exactly right. Okay, so one of the big things we were just talking about in the last hour that was disclosed today by Chuck Grassley is that apparently Jack Smith was spying on everybody. We kind of knew some of the contours of this, that he was spying on broad swaths of the American right, various nonprofit groups and activists. But now we found out today he was spying on a number of media outlets as well. A lot of legacy outlets, it turns out, were spied upon. None of them seem to be raising objections today to these kinds of First Amendment threats. He was also spying on such places as the Media Research Center, Mark Levin's radio program. He was spying on The Federalist. I saw a big statement from Sean Davis about that today. He was spying apparently very specifically on Molly Hemingway. What do we make of all of this?
3: Well, here's what I suspect, and it wasn't confirmed today, but I'm guessing that we'll get some documents to confirm this, in short order here. The backdoor way that Jack Smith got a lot of these text messages is he went to the National Archives, and he asked for all the phone records that NARA had on 87 White House officials. So instead of going to tech companies to subpoena these people individually, he went to NARA, which also was cooperating at the time with the Biden White House and the DOJ and the classified documents case, right? So NARA, which at the time was led by this hyper-partisan David Ferriero, who called January 6th the worst day of his life. He was appointed by Barack Obama. So he and the general counsel of NARA, Gary Stern, were in cahoots with the Biden administration and DOJ to bring both classified documents and now this the Arctic Frost. So what Jack Smith did, he went to NARA to ask for the records. And then that's how they swept in the 44 lawmakers' text messages between those White House officials and the 44 Republican lawmakers, including senators. This is the same way I suspect that they got messages between those White House officials and members of the media, including perhaps Molly and, you know, people at the Wall Street Journal, 60 Minutes, and all the other news outlets that Chairman Grassley cited today. So I doubt that they got, you know, subpoenaed records from those organizations. But this is the sneaky, dirty way, because yes, the only way Jack Smith operates, of getting those records, going to NARA, getting the White House official cell data, and then working backwards from there.
1: You know, I often think, you know, maybe it's time for another special counsel to investigate actual election interference and go after all these people, because it's just we need something, don't we?
3: We do. And then Chairman Grassley today also released almost 5,000 checks written by Americans across the country, some for $1, some for $10, written to Donald Trump or associated Trump-related PACs. Jack Smith subpoenaed all of those records. Why? Then he admitted today that he was subpoenaing ad purchases on Fox News made by conservative organizations, looks like organizations such as TPUSA and other organizations like that. And he kind of brushed it off, and I wish somebody would have dug more into this, why he was looking into how these organizations made ad purchases on Fox News. He said it was related to the investigation into false statements about the election.
1: It's crazy.
3: How could that possibly be illegal? I mean, but Vince, here's the point. No one thought Donald Trump was going to win, certainly Jack Smith and the Biden DOJ. Yes. What was going to happen if Kamala Harris won is we would have Lisa Monaco, Matthew Graves, the D.C. U.S. attorney, and Jack Smith heading up the DOJ. They were going to arrest thousands of more Americans, in addition to J6, including top lawmakers, conservative heads of conservative organizations, maybe even regular American citizens, for funding and supporting the alleged insurrection on January 6th. This was going to make January 6th actually look like a cakewalk, what they were plotting to do. They were not sweeping up this communication incidentally. These lawmakers were under investigation by Jack Smith, something else I wish they would have hit harder on in this hearing today. It was not incidental, accidental, or collateral damage.
1: Yes.
3: They were investigating these Republicans. That's why they wanted the text messages with President Trump to build a bigger case about how this was a wide-ranging conspiracy to overturn the election and interfere with the process on January 6th. So thank God we avoided that, because this is the dirtbag, as Eric Schmidt said, who would have been in charge of the whole thing.
1: In case you needed another haunting reminder of what the stakes are in the midterms, Julie Kelly with Declassified with Julie Kelly. Thank you, as always, for being attentive to this, and appreciate you. Thank you, Julie.
3: Appreciate you. Talk soon, Vince. Thanks.
1: Talk soon. More ahead on The Vince Show.
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0: Nice turn, Jill. Toby, isn't your sister doing a nice job as a new driver?
1: Sure. Hey, by the way, Dad, have you ever smoked marijuana? It's getting legalized everywhere, so it's okay to do now, right?
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5: 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The Trump administration has just announced the launch of America.gov. Now, I think they've used this in other ways before, but now it's an amazing website, America.gov. Go try it today. Check it out. Big announcement, whole of administration approach. It's essentially an artificial intelligence platform to be able to do anything that involves the federal government. Like any information in terms of like, how does the federal government work? Where should I go? What resources can I draw from? I just tried one, Jim. You ready for this one? I'd like to pay less in taxes. How do I do that? I asked, and it just produced an answer. It was really cool. It immediately was like, here's how you get credits. Here are the deductions. Here's how you figure out what you qualify for. And it's a super simplified list with a bunch of links on how to find out more information about this. Wow, this is useful. This is actually something of value. In fact, we just got an announcement from Marco Rubio. I won't have time in this moment to play it. I'll play it for you coming up on the other side. But Marco Rubio shared that you're not going to have to go anywhere to do your passport anymore. You can do it from home. You can do it from home. No printing out forms, no drugstore photo. You don't have to get an appointment. There's no line, none of it. They're just going to streamline the process so you can actually get the passport, which is kind of the point. What? This can be done? The government can be made more efficient? Yeah, it turns out, big announcement today from the Trump administration. I dig. Very much so. More ahead on The Vince Show.

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6: News. I'm Roger Stern. We're learning more about the first officer who stabbed the captain on that Fly Dubai flight. He had been grounded by another airline.
7: The suspect in this case was previously hired by Oman Air, but was later given a ground job over suspicion of his activities. Now, exactly what those activities were has not been disclosed yet.
6: Fox's Jeff Paul, the flight landed safely and the captain is recovering. A disturbing report regarding the investigation into an alleged gang rape of a Cornell University student at a frat house.
8: She gave a statement to Cornell University police, and new reports say that she did tell them she was raped, but that may not have been passed on to the district attorney.
6: Fox's Eric Sean. 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
4: Now, from the Glass Doctor of Indiana Weather Center, here's your Storm Alert weather forecast.
9: A great day to get outside. Bright blue skies overhead. Highs upper 60s. Another day spent in the upper 60s tomorrow. Lots of sun. Get ready for some cool mornings the first half of this upcoming week with lows in the low 40s to upper 30s at times. Highs stay in the low to mid 60s Monday and Tuesday with lots of sun. I'm WSBT 22 meteorologist Jessica Burns.
10: Right now at 64 degrees.

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5: So, what do you think? 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
6: Yeah, very cool. America.gov is the big launch today from the Trump administration. It's an artificial intelligence platform. You go there and you can kind of you can ask about anything. I've got a report up here from Axios. They say the White House officially launched America.gov Tuesday. It gives Americans an AI-powered platform for navigating federal information, tasks, services. The website puts generative AI directly between Americans and federal information as the Trump administration is expanding its use of the technology. They go on to say that it helps Americans complete government-related tasks using an AI chatbot. So if you need to replace your Social Security card, it walks you through how to do it like that. You can register to vote. You can find information about how the government works. If you need to change your address or buy a national park pass or compare Medicare plans, register a business, all these things. You ever feel like dealing with the government is one of the most painful, headache-inducing processes you've ever encountered? You know, talk to a business owner anywhere. It's just like, okay, here we go. How do I get through this thicket? Well, now the Trump administration's created an entire website that's designed to streamline it. It's amazing. It's amazing. Oh, and they tried to strip the politics out of it. Because when I was asking about taxes, Jim, one of the reasons why you can save money on your taxes is the One Big Beautiful Bill, now the One Big Beautiful Law. And of course, you know the president that signed that into law. It was President Trump. And I did ask the system. I was like, hey, to what extent does Donald Trump get credit for these things? And the response I got back from America.gov was, it doesn't engage in political questions, but this is the product of the One Big Beautiful Bill. I was like, all right, I'll take it. That's good. That's good. By the way, that's designed to try and insulate it from political interference in the future. No guarantee if a psycho is elected president of the United States that they might not screw with everything. They often will. But this is cool. This is a very cool system. And so when they made the announcement today, the Secretary of State, Marco Rubio, took the stage. I should tell you, it looks like an Apple launch event. It looks like they're launching a product. They've got the big screen behind the Secretary of State. He's walking across the stage. You can see what looks like an iPhone with an image of America.gov on it. And listen to Secretary Rubio giving us the Steve Jobs impression as he rolls out how easy it will be to get a passport from now on.
7: 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You would ask, how do I apply for my first passport? And once I'm signed in with login.gov, I can securely see the information that the government already has about me in its system. I don't have to type the same thing over and over and over again. Now the fun part, the photo. You can take a new one on yourself on the phone. You probably can't use those filters to make you look 50 years younger, but you can take a picture of yourself on the phone in the comfort of your own home, or you can upload one directly from your own device. You're not going any longer to some drugstore to get your picture taken behind a white screen. And this is a really cool feature. You can see your photo in the context of the Finnish passport. And if you don't like it, and as you probably know, many people don't like it, so you're going to take 150 of these. But eventually you will like one, and you can retake it until it's the perfect shot, the one you like. Now, I have to say, this may be the most beautiful government checkout I've ever seen, and because I'm securely logged in through login.gov, my name, my address, they're already here. I enter my payment securely. So let's check out.
6: 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This is not, the government has never been like this before. It's always been like 40 years behind, totally inefficient. You're like, they're on like MS-DOS. You have to like log in. It's like, it doesn't even make any sense. Here you have the Secretary of State standing on a stage, giant screen behind him, just talking through, we've streamlined the process for dealing with your government.
7: And that's it. There, your payment is complete. My first application. No printing forms, no drugstore hostage photo, no appointment, no line, no middleman that you're paying to do something that should be, you know, available to you.
6: Yeah.
7: You tell America.gov what you're trying to do, and it walks you through every single step and tells you exactly what comes next.
6: I hope this helps people with, like, the VA. I hope this can help our veterans out, you know, so they can get through that process. I hope this is great for all sorts of reasons. You know, if you suspect illegal alien activity in your community, maybe, you know, what can you do? Can you talk to America.gov? I guess we'll find out. We'll have to do some more reporting on all that subject. But fascinating, man. They're very, very cool. This was an interesting week over at the State Department. I don't know if they just changed it, but I did see our friends at The Blaze had a fun report on this subject. In the lobby at the State Department building, never been there. Apparently, it used to display in the lobby under prior secretaries of state. They used to have 200 different flags for foreign countries lining the walls of the lobby. In other words, like you'd go to work and you look around as you enter the building and it's every other country on planet Earth just to convey that I'm a diplomat. I get to deal with all these other countries. And you know what they did? You know what Secretary Rubio did? He changed the flags. They're now all the American flag. 200 American flags inside the lobby of the State Department building. The Blaze reports that it was designed to remind employees who they work for. Well, that's helpful. That's motivating. You get to work at the State Department, you think, how do I help America today? Also, in addition to the 200 American flags, all adorned with 50 stars that are lining the walls of the lobby now, there's also a big America 250 banner hanging in the lobby as well, which is great. Very cool to see. So we've got the good guys on our side, it turns out. I think that's the summary this hour. America.gov, what, such a cool tool. I hope it works really well. I hope it does actually improve people's lives. It looks like it's on track to do that. Even just asking it simple things like, how can I save money on my taxes? It's already producing interesting answers. So maybe give it a spin. See what you think. America.gov. Big announcement from the Trump administration today. The president was very proud of it, too. I think, Jim, there was a clip. We may need to censor it so I can't even play it. But the president said today that something to the effect of, this, people are already telling me this may be the biggest thing I've done as president. And he goes, if this is the biggest thing I've done as president, I've been a crappy president. he's in Trumpian fashion. He's like, yeah, it's a big deal, but I've done bigger things than this. But this is a big one. America.gov. Pretty cool. All right. I wanted to tell you a little bit about another story we've got keeping an eye on. In Massachusetts, the left is really trying to destroy a man called Michael Disranville. Michael Disranville, we know his name now because he has been sharing his own identity in public. The left is trying to destroy him because he's the holdout juror in the Lindsey Clancy case. He's the guy. He's the Catholic father. He's a black man, which is really annoying to the media. They hate that detail. who came out and he said, no, I don't think it's right to murder your children. And if you do, you should be held accountable for it. So that's why he was the holdout juror. We finally got a chance to hear his voice. He shared a video with Sean Hannity, a video. This is just him speaking to a camera. He shared this video with Sean Hannity and it premiered last night. This is what it sounded like.
8: Hi, my name is Michael Peggy Desmondville, also known as the Lone Juror. I know the whole focus has been on me, but we want to reel everything back and put the focus on the three angels that's at hand. The ones that can't speak for themselves, the ones that can't defend themselves, and the one that can't fight the battles. And those are Cora, Dawson, and Callan. A little bit about me. I want to thank God for my Catholic faith. I want to thank God for blessing me with the ability to love my daughter. And I'm foremost, I would like to thank everyone, every individual that has supported me throughout this difficult situation. Your prayers, your emotional support, your psychological support is a tremendous to my heart that I feel, that I sense, that I know. I do want to thank you from the bottom of my heart.
6: Does that man sound crazy to you? Does he sound out of control? Does he sound like he wasn't listening to reason? That he was just acting like a lunatic inside the jury room? No. No, that guy just sounds like he's overflowing with decency. A commitment to justice. Did you notice how he emphasized something in there? In addition to his Christian faith, his Catholic faith. He's a father. He's got a daughter. We suspected as much. We saw photos of him holding a baby girl, and I thought at the time, I was like, I think that's his daughter. That may animate his judgment on this subject. He's aware of the precious gift that he has. So when he goes into a jury room and he's listening to this story about a mother strangling three children to death, Cora, Dawson, and Callan, he said, that can't stand. Just imagine being him. You know, the stories out of the jury room was that he was doing demonstrations on a water bottle. Remember that? He held a water bottle and he took the bands, apparently, that were used to strangle the children. He put the bands around the water bottle and he tried to demonstrate to the rest of the jury. You understand what you are abiding when you say that this woman is not guilty. Look at this. And the other jurors, what did they say about his behavior? It was crazy. What is he doing? He's insane. He was like demonstrating on a water bottle. What a psychopath. I'm listening to the most reasonable person that I've heard yet in the Lindsey Clancy saga. And Clancy's attorney today was attacking him, was in the courthouse trying to go after this guy. Listen, here's some of the summary over on the Fox News channel. This guy, Josh Ritter, who was analyzing what was happening inside of the courtroom today. Lindsey Clancy's defense attorney, Kevin Reddington, was attacking this holdout juror, Michael Desronville. Listen.
9: Watching it is really an extraordinary motion, what he's asking for here. He's not asking just to simply bring the juror in and further question him. He wants to do that. But in addition to that, he wants him to turn over his phone. He wants access to his text messages.
6: What?
9: They want videotape from inside of the courtroom. This is really a full-fledged investigation that they're asking to open up against a juror who's already done his duty, by the way. That's a question that no one has really addressed here, is does the court even have the power to order the things that's being asked for by the defense? This person served, they have been released. That means they're no longer under the jurisdiction of the court. How they expect to actually have him submit to any of this is beyond my understanding at this point.
6: So they're going after this guy. Boy, they really want to destroy him for telling the truth. For telling the truth. And the more I hear from him, the more I am convinced the rest of the jury room was nuts.

0: You don't have to have a baby to arrive at the conclusion that murder is wrong. He knows. He knows it's wrong. You should pray for this man. Support this man. He's a decent man. And I'm glad to hear his voice. He's exactly who I thought he was. More ahead on The Vince Show.
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7: Well, I'm not shocked at all to bring you this update. You know what it's time for?

0: you remember that Venezuelan illegal alien who they told us was just a DoorDash driver delivering food, and then he was shot by the cops for no reason whatsoever? Remember how when that story was developing, I said to you, you know what, chances are we're going to find out this guy was actually probably assaulting law enforcement when he got popped. Yeah, well, it turns out that's exactly what happened. Bill Malusian and his excellent reporting once again today, he's out with this breaking. The Venezuelan illegal alien DoorDash driver who was shot by ICE in Austin, Texas last week after a pursuit has now been charged by the Justice Department with assault on a federal officer. The feds say they've got ICE body camera footage showing Wilbur Rafael Garces Perez clipping an officer with his vehicle. That would be striking an officer with a deadly weapon as he fled the scene of the initial encounter. According to the federal complaint, the encounter began when ICE agents saw Perez's vehicle sitting in front of a restaurant, had its hazard lights on. They ran the plates, and guess what they learned? He had a deportation order. They initiated a traffic stop when he left the restaurant. Two ICE vehicles boxed him in. The encounter was cordial. Perez did give his ID. And then he asked if he could move his car before being arrested. ICE said no and told him, get out of the vehicle. He then rolled the window up, drove off. He hit an officer with his side mirror in the process. This began a roughly 8-minute pursuit. ICE chased him using lights and sirens. The original ICE agent with the body camera lost track and pulled off. His partner, the other ICE agent, then called him and told Garces Perez had just tried to ram him. So he shot him. He had no body cam during that shooting. Garces Perez agreed to be interviewed without an attorney after the shooting. He admitted to disregarding ICE's command to get out of the vehicle, and he drove away instead. The Justice Department says Garces Perez made his first appearance in federal court today. If convicted, he faces up to 20 years in federal prison. That's the story. Yeah, it always goes the same way, doesn't it? Doesn't it? You know the expression. The lie gets halfway around the world before the truth can get its pants on. That definitely happened yet again, but we didn't fall for it for a moment. You know, you saw that story come out and you immediately thought to yourself, this does not pass the smell test. I think the left is lying to me again. And sure enough, they were lying, and they were doing a lot of water carrying for the illegal alien. Not so much for the American people who would like their country back, please. That would be really, really nice. Hey, thanks again to the vice president's team and our team for pulling off that amazing interview. What an honor it was to do that in such a historic place, going over to the White House, the executive office building over there. Very cool. If you haven't yet heard or seen the interview, or if you just like to see it in its entirety and share it with all of your great friends and family, you can do that. Go to rumble.com/Vince. Subscribe while you're there. It would be to your advantage. I promise you. We're always serving up truth bombs. Love doing that. And I'll be back with you tomorrow to do the same thing right here on The Vince Show.
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1: Some things change. The things that matter shouldn't. 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We've learned. 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We show up, tell you the truth, respect your property, do the job right, and clean it up right. 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They're traditions. 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
7: He was grounded once before. I'm Roger Stern, Fox News. We're learning more about the Fly Dubai first officer who stabbed the captain and tried to take over the flight until passengers stopped him. Fox's Jeff Paul in Tel Aviv.
8: According to people familiar with the matter who spoke to Fox News, the suspect in this case was previously hired by Oman Air, but was later given a ground job over suspicion of his activities. Now, exactly what those activities were has not been disclosed yet, but the suspect later moved to Dubai, where he eventually became a pilot for Fly Dubai. The Associated Press has identified the pilot as 29-year-old Hamam Al-Hamami. The reporting, he was born in the UAE and that his mother is from Syria, but was able to obtain Omani citizenship through his father. The Emiratis, who are leading the investigation, now say the suspect attacked the captain of the aircraft using the cockpit's axe. The UAE's attorney general is saying the suspect then tried to take control of the plane, attempting to carry out what they're calling a terrorist attack.
7: Investigators want to know if the first officer acted alone or had connections with an extremist group or foreign entity. At least 10 people hurt, too, in critical condition in Australia, after the driver of a vehicle plowed into a crowd standing in the road to cheer on the Newcastle Knights rugby team. Police confirming it was not a terrorist attack. Counter-terrorism minister Yasmin Catley.
9: Please drive responsibly. Take your time. We want everybody to enjoy themselves and help in celebrating what the Newcastle Knights have achieved.
7: Multiple reports say the 18-year-old motorist drove erratically to get the crowd excited but lost control of his vehicle. South Korea reports another ballistic missile fired by North Korea. 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
7: Trying to boost Republican turnout for the midterms, the Trump blitz continues today.
22: The president rallies in Ohio this evening, a state he won by double digits 2 years ago. He spent Friday night in reliably red Alabama, telling supporters in Mobile,
0: I don't need the votes. I'm doing this, you know, I'm doing this, and I'm not running for anything. But you're going to think of me as on the ballot, right? Everybody promise?
14: President Trump plans to hit dozens of states between now and the November 3rd elections, though his approval ratings nationwide have slipped. He dismisses those numbers, but concedes the party in power historically loses seats in midterm elections. Jared Halpern, Fox News.
7: We're now learning that the local DA who declined to prosecute Cornell Fraternity Brothers for an alleged rape did not have the full story from the suspected student victim. Here's Fox's Eric Shawn.
16: The reports say that the Cornell student did tell the campus police that she was raped, but it seems that someone withheld that. New York Governor Kathy Hochul now appointing State Attorney General Tish James to investigate the Cornell co-ed identified as Jane Doe in court documents. Her claims that in 2024, she was drunk and drugged when seven members of the Chi Phi fraternity raped her for hours at their frat house. She gave a statement to Cornell University police, and new reports say that she did tell them she was raped, but that may not have been passed on to the district attorney.
7: Tennessee's prison chief is resigning after the failed execution of Krista Pike. Governor Bill Lee says Frank Strada will step down as an independent investigation examines what went wrong. Pike remained alive after a series of injections, and that canceled the execution. She's still alive. I'm Roger Stern, and this is Fox News.
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17: A great day to get outside. Bright blue skies overhead. Highs upper 60s. Another day spent in the upper 60s tomorrow. Lots of sun. Get ready for some cool mornings the first half of this upcoming week with lows in the low 40s to upper 30s at times. Highs stay in the low to mid 60s Monday and Tuesday with lots of sun. I'm WSBT 22 meteorologist Jessica Burns.
18: Right now at 64 degrees.
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0: I'm really not sure how the good people at Arturo Fuente want us to pronounce it. Is it the resilient or the rexilient? All I know is they're celebrating America like everybody else should, because we're not done with America's 250th birthday, and this is a good-looking cigar. Tea, drink, smoke. I'm Tony Katz, and that right there is America's favorite amateur drinker, Fingers Malloy. And this is the Arturo Fuente. Fuente Opus X Rexilient, R-E-X-I-L-L-E-N-T, Churchill 7x48, which means it is 7 inches long. Wow. That had a lot of extra. Always makes Fingers Malloy laugh. And the ring gauge is a 48. That's the diameter of the cigar, or how thick it is around. Again, with the laughter. A 64 ring gauge is a full 1 inch around. This is the classic Churchill shape and size right here. They announced this at the PCA. We were not at the PCA this year. It was in New Orleans. It was just timing. It was holiday stuff, other things going on. Couldn't make it. We will be there for Vegas next year. We need to get our tickets.
1: Yes.
0: We need to get our flights. We need to get our tickets. Or do you want to drive out there?
1: Oh, you wouldn't have to twist my arm to drive out there.
0: Seriously.
1: Oh, I'd drive out there.
0: You would drive to Vegas from Indianapolis.
1: Eat, drink, smoke, sees America. For the first time, I found a 1979 conversion van we could buy.
0: He did.
1: Head right out
0: Hold
1: there.
0: Hold on a second. He found a 79 conversion van, which has windows in it that I'm pretty sure came out of somebody's house. And it's got the bed in the back and the captain chairs that are tweed. And it's, I think it was like $6,500.
1: $5,500.
0: Well, in that case, offer $500. And then we could take that, and we leave Indianapolis, and we break down in Illinois, and then we get on a plane. I love this idea.
1: Wow. You are truly a negative Nancy.
0: Someone's offered me a 1989 Corvette.
1: Okay. I'm listening.
0: 89 Corvette with 79,000 miles. Automatic. We could take that.
1: Mm-hmm.
0: We could take that. Drive out to Vegas. Put it all on 23 Rouge, and then fly home.
1: Cannonball Run 5.
0: Right.
1: Was there a 4?
0: There wasn't a 3.
1: Oh.
0: Wait, was there a Cannonball Run 3 and I missed it?
1: I think it was straight to beta.
0: What I wouldn't give for a Laserdisc player right now. This is a beautiful, beautiful cigar right here. So this was announced at the Premium Cigar Association trade show 2026, the Fuente Fuente Opus X Rexilient, R-E-X-I-L-L. E-N-T. This is actually, I should take this back. This isn't about America 250. That's how I first took it, with all the American flag paraphernalia. This is about the 25th anniversary of September 11th. And so that's why the resilient is on there. So I took that wrong, and I apologize. I should have thought a little more forethought to that. It's a beautiful looking cigar, and by the way, celebrating America 250, remembering September 11th, my argument would go hand in hand. It's a very, very nice look of a cigar. It's all undisclosed wrapper, binder, filler, so we don't have the answer there. Done it to Bacalera Fuente, as of course everything Fuente is. The oil is in this. You see the wrapper in this. This is a bumpy stick right here. This is not playing overly smooth. You see everything, but it is that classic brown with just a little speckling of the black going on in their fingers. You have already lit up. I'm about to cut mine. Where are you at?
1: So first of all, the hand feel is very nice. And one thing I noticed, I am 3 minutes into this cigar. Right away, a tremendous amount of cedar. The other
0: really?
1: Thing, yeah, the other thing too was there was a sweetness on the cap. It was so sweet, it almost felt like it was dipped in something. For me, anyway. But
0: that's fine.
1: But I had a Frosty on the way here, so maybe that had something to do with it. But there was,
0: you had a Wendy's Frosty on the way here, and you didn't bring me one.
1: Well, I could have, but being that I bought it an hour away from Eat, Drink, Smoke Studio, I didn't think you would want a Frosty soup.
0: Go down smoother.
1: Oh,
0: just saying. That's
1: the name of my first album.
0: Yeah, nicely done. By the way, a portion of every box of this goes to Tunnel to Towers Foundation. According to Cigar Aficionado, it's $11 from every box sold is donated to that charity for first responders, military members, et cetera. I'm lighting mine right here.
1: Now, you've not had one of these.
0: I have never had one of these. Never once. I have not had this cigar at all. I saved it for you. Fingers Horatio Malloy. My lighter's running a little hot right there. I don't want to get a burn on this.
1: Running a little hot. There's a nice bit of cedar. There's a sweetness to it. And then starting to get a little bit of spice picking up.
0: All right. Well, now first, you talk about that sweetness off the first puff. I don't have that, but I'm with you on wood.
1: Oh, you didn't get any sweetness at all?
0: No.
1: Wow, that's interesting.
0: No, but I'm with you on wood. Right, that is lovely. That is absolutely lovely right there. Easy. Doing its work. I'm curious as to what this brings. I'm curious as to the strength we're going to get out of this stick. I know I would assume that this stick is a medium that's going to just kind of touch. Medium plus is more where I see this being. But right now, great draw. I have a very, very shallow cut. You cut from the cap end, right? That's where you're going to puff from. And then you light on the foot end, right? Light at the foot, cut at the cap. You want to get your notebooks out. What did you eat? What did you drink today? Weather, gorgeous, gorgeous early week in Indianapolis, Indiana. Spectacular weather there. No humidity. And that's all going to affect the palate. And then you take the cigar and you break it up into thirds, right? First third, second third, final third. Write it down in your notebook. Any notebook will do. Spiral notebook. Fine. Great. Wonderful. And then you write down the flavors you get for each third. And when you try the cigar a month from now, 6 months from now, whatever it is, you write them down again. You get an idea of your through line, where your flavors are, what it is you're looking to accomplish, fingers. It's a nice draw. I think it's got a nice heft for this Churchill, right? Doesn't feel too light in the hand. So far, so good.
1: Correct me if I'm wrong. Has it been a while? It's been a while since we've done a Churchill, isn't it?
0: That's a good question. We've done a lot of Toros recently. Mm-hmm. So, yeah, I would say it might have been a tick. It might have been a couple months.
1: Normally, I don't smoke Churchills. So looking at this, so you're thinking probably what as far as a smoke time? 2 hours, 2 hours and 15 minutes?
0: If we were just you and I on the back deck in the studio, 2 hours, sure.
1: Okay.
0: I would be there for this because I would also be going with this being that it's special, it's unique, it commemorates September 11th. I'd be going a little bit slower. I'd be looking at what it is they were trying to make happen here. And the box is interesting because the Churchill's in the box. There are 16 Churchills in the box, and then there are four Toros at 6 1/4 by 54. So there's actually two different cigars, two different Vitolas shapes in this box. You've got the 7 x 48 Churchill, there's 16 of those, and then there's 4 6 1/4 by 54. So a little more stout cigar, it's a different wrapper to binder filler kind of thing. That's going to change a lot of the flavors right there. But we are doing this, the Opus X Rexilient or Resilient, to commemorate September 11th. We'll let you know whether this is in the humidor. This is Eat, Drink, Smoke.
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0: Everybody knows that this economy right now, there's a term for it, fingers.
1: Stinks.
0: No, that's not it.
1: Sucks?
0: No, that's not it.
1: I give up.
0: Stinks and sucks. Stinks and sucks. It stink sucks. Stink sucks. We invented a word.
1: Only took 8 years.
0: Also, I'm not wrong. See, drink, smoke. I'm Tony Katz. That's America's favorite amateur drinker, Fingers Malloy. I'm here to tell you, it stink sucks. I can't even say the word anymore. It's rough. It is rough, and it's not that we haven't dealt with these things before, right? We dealt with them in the Biden administration. We're dealing with them now. It is the basic cost of all things and the things you can't avoid, right? We have discussed insurance costs, car insurance costs. So I have a friend in New Jersey, a guy I grew up with, my first outside of elementary school friend in the world.
1: Okay.
0: And he was discussing that he's got two kids, one kid in college, one kid driving, one kid not yet driving. So there's four cars, but they only have three on the insurance because one kid's at college right now, doesn't have a car insurance. New Jersey.
1: Oh, Lord.
0: Over $8,000 a year. I don't care who you are. If you're playing in the middle class, the minute you get there, the minute you get to 8,000, you're like, well, something's got to give. Something's got to give. Now, you've got a couple of kids driving, and you've got a couple of vehicles. You've got your late mother's car, something very, very cool, by the way, if you've never seen a photo of it. We have talked about it before.
1: Yeah, Chevy SSR.
0: It's in yellow. It's a Twinkie. It's so cool. But you're paying.
1: Oh, my goodness. I'm paying close to $5,000 a year.
0: Yeah.
1: And all of my cars, except for one, is 2017 model or older.
0: Yes.
1: That's the other thing. Used to be, well, if you got a really older, you know, old car, you knew that the rate would be cut. And while it is, it doesn't feel like as a significant cut as it should be compared to a newer model car. Everything's insane.
0: And college age kids, and they're both on the insurance. And so it's five cars, right? There's four of us, and we wanted to learn, kids to learn sticks. So I purchased this 1999 Mazda Miata.
1: Nice.
0: It's so awesome, I can't even describe it.
1: It's pretty cool.
0: It's a go-kart. I love the daylights out of this thing. Over $5,000. Yeah. Over $5,000. And this isn't homeowner's insurance, renter's insurance, health insurance. The average American has more money in income. That was one of the weird, interesting numbers of 2025. Those numbers went up. They did. But the inflation is still there. The cost of these basic things has gone up. And then the cost of this brought. Did we ever discuss the burrito conversation? Okay, you guys know that Fingers and I do political radio as well. I do a morning show in Indianapolis. I have a nationally syndicated midday show. I do a lot of TV work. Fingers has a weekend show over there in the Ann Arbor area in Michigan. Fingers has written for the Washington Times. Like, we know these people. We know this stuff. We do this constantly. We do eat, drink, smoke to get away from the politics.
1: And just when you think we're out, they drag us back in.
0: Right? I don't want to get overly political on this. But the inflation remains. The tariffs have kept the inflation there. Don't ever think that we're not, you know, we're guys on who politically reside on the political right, but we're also outrageously honest people because we're focused on actual policy and not on people. That's not how we roll. The burrito conversation was one that got brought up about from the guys over at Turning Point USA, and somebody had said to somebody else, and the story was relayed on social media. You know, a burrito shouldn't cost $20. And the response from people on the political right was, well, if you're buying $20 burritos, you're doing it wrong. They missed the whole story to go for like the cheap shot. The story isn't if you can't afford a $20 burrito, don't buy a $20 burrito. The story is if you go quick serve and get a meal just for yourself, you could be pushing $20. If you go fast food, you could be pushing $20. I don't know if they purposely missed it or they were purposely obtuse. I can't figure out which one it is. But that was the story. And there are people who don't want to admit to this is a serious issue in the U.S.
1: Look, at so much of what is part of the political climate now is you're just a member of a team, and it's like a team sport. So if you are on the political right, there are people that are running around screaming, it's not that bad. You're just making poor life choices. If you're on the political left, you're saying everything is terrible, and you ignored the fact that much of this inflation and these price spikes happened during a Democratic administration. Everybody, for the most part in America, seems like if they are involved politically, they're only interested in being part of a team and not acknowledging certain facts because they don't want their team to look bad. They just want to blame the other team.
0: Yeah. And we've been through this in a lot of different ways. I don't need my team to win by positioning things as if they're not happening. You win by honestly addressing the situation.
1: Yes.
0: And man, they didn't honestly address the situation in Biden's 4 years. Let's be perfectly clear about that. They told us that the inflation was transitory. They told us that this was the best economy ever. They told us that the investment was going great. No part of that was true. And we take a look now and they want to tell us that the cost of everything has gone down. The cost of some things have gone down. That's legit. The cost of everything hasn't gone down when people are paying $7 a gallon for diesel, man.
1: Yeah.
0: And that's therefore the cost of shipping, the cost of trucking, and everything else rises along with that. And it is frustrating. It is frustrating to know that we are rational people in a rational world. We're trying to live in a rational world.
1: I was going to say, what rational world are you living in?
0: I caught myself. And everybody else, to your point, Fingers, they want the team to win. I want us to win. I don't know what team is. I want us to win.
1: You know what team I'm on? Team America.
0: I'm on Team Eat, Drink, Smoke Nation. So maybe that makes me xenophobic. I'm cool. I'm down with that. If you just want to throw an ism on there or a phobia that you think I've got, right? Right?
1: We can make a phobia up. Right? What was the beginning? Sucker, what is it?
0: Stink sucks. I think that was it. Oh, it's rough. Keep it here. It's Eat, Drink, Smoke.
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14: Carmen Roberts. An urgent search off the coast of Nantucket for a missing air ambulance that disappeared early this morning with six people.
15: According to FlightAware data, the plane plummeted from 24,000 feet to 11,000 feet in just 3 minutes. The Coast Guard says the Gulfstream G-100 was flying from Bermuda to Boston's Logan International Airport.
14: Fox's C.B. Cotton. Just days before President Trump rallies for Republicans tonight in Ohio, a Navistar truck factory there closes, laying off 1,400 workers.
16: The economy will be one of the defining issues of this election. The president is fully aware of that. He made news announcing more checks to be handed out. The administration is tapping into the Medicare Improvement Fund to dole out $90 checks for more than 20 million seniors.
14: Fox's Madeline Rivera. 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
17: Now, from the Glass Doctor of Indiana Weather Center, here's your Storm Alert weather forecast.
18: A great day to get outside. Bright blue skies overhead. Highs upper 60s. Another day spent in the upper 60s tomorrow. Lots of sun. Get ready for some cool mornings the first half of this upcoming week with lows in the low 40s to upper 30s at times. Highs stay in the low to mid 60s Monday and Tuesday with lots of sun. I'm WSBT 22 meteorologist Jessica Burns.
19: Right now at 64 degrees.
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0: Eat, drink, smoke. It is your cigar, bourbon, foodie extravaganza. I'm Tony Katz. That right there is America's favorite amateur drinker. Fingers Malloy, this to commemorate the 25th anniversary of September 11th from Opus, from Arturo Fuente, the Opus X Rexilient, or Resilience, R-E-X-I-L-L-E-N-T, a portion of the proceeds here going to Tunnel to Towers and some charitable organizations that have done some really good work, amazing work since September 11th, a pretty wonderful thing for the people here at Opus to do with everything on here that was America themed and the red, white and blue and the stars and stripes. I immediately thought it was American 250, because it has that kind of vibe. But this is really about September 11th. And I want to make sure I give it its due right there. This is the Churchill we're smoking, which is a 7x48. The box, which is a box of 20, comes with two different Vitolas. It has the 7x48 Churchill, and it also comes with the, it's 6.25x54, which I think they would call a Toro, or maybe a Toro Gordo, right there. And that's certainly going to give you a different presentation of the cigar, right? The Churchill is going to have more wrapper to the binder and filler. That's where the flavor's in the wrapper. This is going to, the 6.25x54, is going to burn a little bit differently. So it's interesting that they're doing it that way. And no, you would ask me during the break, do I see that often? Not really. Not really. Maybe I've seen that just a couple times, a handful of times. There's a reason for it, you know, unless it's some kind of like sampler, you know, and it's got the different Vitolas in there.
1: But there's no possibility of being able to buy a box of the Toros.
0: Not that I know of. I mean, who knows what they'll do at another time.
1: Right.
0: You know, what they'll put out there, what they'll decide to offer out in the future. The only thing we don't know is the blend. We don't know what the wrapper binder filler is. In here, you know, this comes from their factory, but they're keeping that part close to the vest, and I'm fine with that. The question, Fingers Malloy, is this in your humidor for $27 a stick?
1: Yes.
0: Right now, it's absolutely lovely. It's burning a little odd, right? Not burning perfectly even, but that wood spice, that cedar spice, is where it has a touch of black moving to white pepper in the bottom back of the throat, is tempered by just, it's not a cream, maybe it's a bready, a touch of richness is what I'll call it. And man, that's just like, you know, you're smoking a bit of Fuente. It's really hitting in that good spot. For me, this reminds me a little bit of the Angel Share, which is a cigar that I smoke. I had purchased a box, and I do one a week, and I'm slowly going through the whole box, and so I've had a whole bunch by now. And so it reminds me of that a little bit, but this one's a little more tempered to me. It could be the Vitola, because that one's a Robusto. Maybe a little bit bigger than a Robusto, a little bit bigger than 5 inches, but it's a smaller ring gauge, more in a 46, but not a Panatella. No, I get myself crazy. But this one is got that spice, but it's just a touch muted. Where are you, Fingers?
1: Well, first, you know, normally this would be a splurge stick for me, but the fact that what the stick represents, portion of it going to charity, I think that it
0: does that make a difference for you?
1: For me, it does. Okay. I mean, so much we talk about when it comes to cigars and bourbon is the story behind it.
0: Mm-hmm.
1: And the fact that this has a story and a cause, I think elevates it to the point where, yes, the stick is very good. $27 is a little bit more than I usually like to spend on a cigar. But because of what the stick represents, it would definitely be in my humidor. For me, that cedar is there, that spice is there. I'm getting almost like a hint of coffee now that I'm a little bit further ahead of you. Mm-hmm. Maybe a hint of coffee.
0: Coffee brewed or coffee berry?
1: I'd go with coffee berry.
0: Okay. Think a little bit. It's a little bit of fruit. It could be a touch bitter, right? I'm sure how I would describe coffee, which is bitter's great. Bitter is absolutely great in a cigar. Fantastic.
1: The only thing I have had so far with this cigar is I've had a little bit of an issue keeping it lit. Other than that, everything has been great. It's burning evenly. In fact, I got to move my ashtray. All of my smoke from my cigar is going right into your face.
0: So no, I'm fine. I would tell you that I can feel myself puffing a little bit harder on this. So I did just put it down, let it cool down. I don't want it to plug up or anything like that.
1: Forget that ammonia taste.
0: Oh, when it gets too hot.
1: Yeah.
0: If you get the ammonia, that's what's, if you ever get that, if you ever get that ammonia taste, like what just happened there? That's a difference. That's different than bitter. It's just like you really feel it on the tongue. Cigar is too hot. Put it down for 20 minutes. Put it down for 20 minutes. Let it all cool down. Tap out the ash. Maybe blow it out. So people will talk about if you have to leave a cigar for a couple hours, you come back to it. Is that okay? The answer is yes. What you should do is blow it out. So blow through the cigar. What you're doing is just trying to blow out the dead smoke, anything that's trapped in there. Remember, you got the draw. You've got this air that's coming through, so there's air that's trapped in there. Blow that out. Push that out. It's not easy. It's not going to push out like you're going through a straw. There's tobacco in there. But do that, and then leave it for a minute. Do that again. Then light back up, and you should be just fine. So, yeah, slowing down a little bit on the cigar, absolutely. If it was just you and me in the studio, again, 2 hours.
1: Yeah, I can see
0: on this smoke from Opus. The Fuente Opus X Resilience is how I'm going to pronounce it. It's time, Fingers Malloy, for news of the week.
1: Tony Fox Business has the story. 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
0: I'm out because someone in my neighborhood is going to order nails. And that's the moment where the drone machine is going to go, oops. And the next thing you know, I'm in a game of Call of Duty. No, by the way, I have no idea if nails fall on you on Call of Duty. I've never played Call of Duty. But no.
1: It feels more like a Roadrunner coyote cartoon.
0: Well done.
1: There's a little airplane flying over and nails are dropping from Acme.
0: This is a terror from Acme?
1: Acme.
0: Acme?
1: Acme.
0: This is a terrible idea, Fingers Boy. This is the idea of human garbage.
1: Listen, normally I would agree with you on this sort of thing. But I'm in the middle of a home improvement project, and I realize I forgot to buy paintbrushes. Who has the time to drop everything and go back to Lowe's? No, because here's
0: maybe make yourself a list. Maybe be a grown-up.
1: I do. It's all right up here. I'm pointing at my head for the radio listeners. And a lot of times that list drops right out of my ear, and I forget things. It's unfortunate, but, you know, I am 35, and once that hits, things go downhill.
0: Can I just say something?
1: Absolutely.
0: I just noticed you shaved. You kept the goatee. You got rid of the beard. I just noticed that.
1: Like 3 weeks ago.
0: I.
1: Why don't you pay attention to me anymore?
0: Listen, I rarely look at your face. I'm too busy looking at your ass. But this is a better look for you.
1: Well, thank you.
0: Yeah. Stick with the goatee and clean shaven.
1: This is what's interesting about how this all comes together. I got my razor, the electric razor. It was delivered to me via drone from Lowe's.
0: It's such a bad idea. It's such a bad idea. America, huddle up. If you could, for all of our sake, stop being such lazy bastards.
1: Wow.
0: That would be great.
1: Where can everyone get in touch with you, Tony?
0: You can email me, of course, anytime, day or night, at killtony@yahoo.com, and Tony Hinchcliffe will get right back to you.
1: You think Tony has a Yahoo account?
0: Tony has an AOL account, just so we're all perfectly clear.
1: Here's the other thing. Why are we continuing to make DoorDash a global power? It's getting to the point where I'm just expecting at some point DoorDash is going to invade Ireland. That's
0: DoorDash wants to drive the nails over to me. That's fine. Also, I'm okay with invading Ireland. Most importantly, great question. How are people okay with the fees? I don't know. I swear to you, I don't know how they do it at all. If you can afford the fees, I'm in the wrong business. I want to get into your business. Keep it here. It's Eat, Drink, Smoke.
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3: 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But unfortunately, it was someone else's food. So I couldn't get a doggy bag.
4: You had a weird dining experience with somebody else's food?
3: I'll get into that. 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Now, Tony, I was at a retirement dinner for a friend of mine, and they had a whole spread of barbecue.
4: Ooh. Yeah, so what did they have?
3: They had the pork, which I, as you know, enjoy my pork pulled.
4: Yes.
3: And then they had...
4: Was it pulled pork?
3: Yes, it was pulled pork. Here's the side, and I've never seen this before.
4: So they only had pulled pork?
3: They had just pulled pork. They were feeding 50 people. It was at this person's place of work. So it wasn't like
4: It's one of those.
3: It was like
4: kind thing, nice thing, right? So a little effort, not going overboard on the catering.
3: Yeah, there's a pulled pork. There's a side that I'm going to get into. Chips, a cake.
4: And right. Some rolls to make a sandwich.
3: Yeah.
4: Lovely.
3: Handshake.
4: Perfect. Was there any coleslaw?
3: No coleslaw.
4: Ah, see, I would have left.
3: Wait till you hear about the side.
4: I'm all ears.
3: Macaroni and cheese using creamed corn in the mac and cheese. Have you ever seen this before? Because I had never seen this before. I asked a few people at the party as we were eating it. By the way, it was delicious. There was something about the sweetness of the cream corn in the mac and cheese. It was very good. I went to my Google machine.
4: I'm immediately asking AI. Right? Yeah. Oh, you did?
3: Oh, yeah.
4: All right, talk to me.
3: Tons of recipes for creamed corn mac and cheese. The sweetness of the...
4: Oh, wait, whoa, whoa. Not corn, creamed corn.
3: Right, creamed corn mac and cheese.
4: Oh, as a replacement for milk or a replacement for cream.
3: Yeah, at that point, I didn't look at the recipe. I just wanted to see if what I was eating really existed before today. And apparently, it did. And there are recipes all over the internet for creamed corn mac and cheese. Now, the sweetness was delightful in the mac and cheese.
4: The bathroom was terrible.
3: Well, we're still waiting on that.
4: But, the two things were acting against each other.
3: But the texture was strange because you're biting into the mac and cheese and all of a sudden you've got niblets. So apparently your reaction to this already tells me you've never had this before.
4: I've never heard of it. I've never seen it. But I absolutely want to try it.
3: Right?
4: 10,000% I want to try it.
3: So then I was asking around because, listen, I moved here from Michigan in the year 2000.
4: In the year 2000.
3: Yes.
4: No one knows that Conan bit?
3: So I'm a transplant, but at this point, my goodness, I'm a Hoosier.
4: Yeah.
3: Although if you ask some Hoosiers, they'll always say, you're not a Hoosier. You weren't born here. You know all about this.
4: Oh, please. I pay no attention to people that angry, that bitter.
3: So I thought maybe this is like a regional thing. And I've never experienced this. Maybe this is something that is quite common in Central Indiana, and everyone around me said no. One person said to me, my wife makes mac and cheese with cream of mushroom soup.
4: Nope, that's a divorce. That's horrible.

0: terrifying. However, truffle mac and cheese sounds awesome. So there's a difference between those two things. I don't know first how much of a fan I am of the stuff in my mac and cheese. So like lobster mac and cheese.
1: Mm-hmm.
0: Not for me.
1: Bacon?
0: So bacon is a crumble on top, sure. I'm willing to accept mac and cheese with hot dogs cut up into it because I'm willing to accept all of that kind of kid food. Spaghetti with hot dogs cut up into it is awesome. I would eat it right now.
2: Yeah.
0: Yes, of course.
2: You take a bite of that and you close your eyes and for a split second, you can convince yourself you're 13 years old again.
0: Oh, I wasn't eating that when I was 13. That's more like when I was 8. Well, I have a very refined palate. You did not grow up in the cat's household.
2: No. When did you graduate from hot dogs in?
0: Well, we moved to Fine China when I was 9. and then to the standard 5-course meal when I was 11. So, yeah, probably around that time.
2: That's when Grey Poupon was introduced.
0: Yeah, but we didn't take it out of the jar. We moved it into a special dish.
2: Oh,
0: yeah.
2: Did you store it next to the sizzling?
0: I don't know where the butler stored it. I don't know where the help did their things. All I know is that things would magically appear, and then, like mole people, they would appear out of the basement and say, "Is it time?" And I would not even dignify them with a response.
2: But going back to the mac and cheese.
0: How many people believe me right there?
2: 3.
0: That's right.
2: Going back to the mac and cheese. If I see cream corn by itself, I'm disappointed.
0: Right.
2: I'm not a big cream corn guy.
0: No, not me either.
2: As an ingredient in a dish, you can convince me.
0: It's really, I want to experience this. I absolutely want to experience. Now, I want more to do a truffle mac and cheese and the bacon mac and cheese, right? I want to do that. Do you like mac and cheese with like a crumb topping?
2: Yes, absolutely.
0: Right. So now you're talking about a texture thing, which is really what we're getting into. But utilizing cream corn gives you a flavor thing and a texture thing. And I don't know where I am on the flavor because it has to be a much sweeter presentation all the way around.
2: Absolutely. It again goes back to, will the texture freak you out? And the fact that you're looking at it and the cream corn is the same color as the mac and cheese.
0: Do you like actual corn in your cornbread?
2: Yes.
0: Yeah, I absolutely don't mind that at all. If I had my druthers, as the expression goes, I would do it without. But I don't mind it. I don't mind it.
2: I saw, you know, me, Tony, I like to monitor social media outrage.
0: And you're doing a fine job of it.
2: Thank you.
0: He doesn't want to stop it. He just wants to monitor it.
2: That's what I'm there for. I saw this video the other day that people were commenting on. Making cornbread for your chili using a waffle maker. So you have a cornbread waffle, and then you pour the chili on top of it.
0: I'll accept that.
2: Dollop of sour cream.
0: I will accept that.
2: It's really a golden age of foodies right now, ladies and gentlemen, because if you are sick of what you always make around the house, you could just get on, go to your local YouTube, and just start YouTubing food videos and the recipes, and it's just... It's amazing what
0: there are plenty of people who are doing schlock nonsense. For example, let's say I was a totally hot chick wearing a low cut thing. And I said, let's make a pizza. Nope. No. I'm sure you're lovely people. I have nothing against you as people, but stop it.
2: Oh,
0: you're not showing me how to make a pizza.
2: Well, there's one influencer. I don't know if she's still doing this. But it popped into my head when you were saying it. She said, I'm going to make a sandwich every day until I get a boyfriend. And then she's got a little cutting board. And the only thing you're seeing is the cutting board and her chest.
0: Oh.
2: She's making the sandwich. And it's like, okay. She's probably had the account now for 6 months. And she has 6 billion followers.
0: It's thus the way of the world. But there are some really good people doing incredible work with food. I love this idea. We will make this. You want to make this for next week?
2: That's not a bad idea.
0: We can get that
2: done. You can't do, in my mind, well, listen, you can do anything you want. This isn't Cuba. But
0: true.
2: But I think this was home, truly homemade mac and cheese. This wasn't taking a box of Kraft mac and cheese and then putting the cream corn.
0: But by the way, you could do a box of Kraft mac and cheese. But no, I'll do it. Do a three cheese kind of thing.
2: Yeah,
0: absolutely.
2: Generic cream corn, or do you splurge for the good stuff?
0: Hold on. Is there good stuff? Is there such a thing as good cream corn?
2: Let me introduce you to a little friend I like to call Del Monte.
0: I was going to say Del Monte! I had to hold myself back from stealing your joke. Of course it's Del Monte!
2: Yeah.
0: Oh, bless you. I lost my voice on that. I think I hurt myself. Oh, I'm going to need to have some cream corn to make everything better on the old pipes. Yeah, we should do this. Yes.
2: I'm in.
0: It's Eat, Drink, Smoke.
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7: An air ambulance disappears. I'm Carmen Roberts, Fox News. And the U.S. Coast Guard is carrying out an extensive search off the coast of Massachusetts for the plane and the six people on board after it lost control with air traffic control around 1:30 this morning.
8: A Canadian medical transport company, Latitude Air Ambulance, based in Ontario, has spoken out to several outlets to say the missing plane is one of theirs. According to FlightAware data, the plane plummeted from 24,000 feet to 11,000 feet in just 3 minutes. The Coast Guard says the Gulfstream G-100 was flying from Bermuda to Boston's Logan International Airport when air traffic controllers lost contact with the plane in the overnight hours. The airport in Bermuda tells Fox the plane was carrying four crew members and two passengers when it left at around 12:40 a.m. this morning, bound for Boston.
7: Fox's C.B. Cotton reporting. The co-pilot who allegedly tried to hijack a commercial jet bound for Israel is identified as the investigation probes into whether he acted alone.
9: The Associated Press has identified the pilot as Hammam al-Hammami. They're reporting he was born in the UAE and that his mother is from Syria, but he was able to obtain Omani citizenship through his Omani father.
7: Fox's Jeff Paul in Tel Aviv.
9: Israel is also involved in this investigation, with Prime Minister Benjamin Netanyahu saying this.
10: The attacker underwent Islamist radicalization. He intended to crash the plane along with its passengers. We are investigating now whether he was sent, and whoever sent him will pay a high price.
9: That hero captain who was attacked by his co-pilot, he is still recovering in the hospital in Abu Dhabi, but many calling him a hero for using his last grasp of strength to open up the cockpit door to allow those Israelis to come in and help control the situation.
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7: The House is pushing legislation aimed at restricting stock trading by members of Congress, although the Stop Insider Trading Act stalled in the Senate. Republican Congressman Brian Stile tells Fox News.
14: We were able to move this through the House of Representatives and gained a bipartisan vote. It's common sense. The American people understand the need to put in place this legislation to prevent members of Congress from profiting off of any insider information. Yet good ideas go to die in the Senate is Democrats in the Senate are desperate to have a campaign issue, and they're filibustering good ideas.
7: Democratic critics of the bill argue the stock trading restrictions don't go far enough. Millions across the Southeast are facing flooding as heavy rain drenches the area, with some areas seeing up to 6 inches.
15: Here in New Orleans, 2 to 3 inches of rain by Monday. In coastal Mississippi, going into the Florida Panhandle, we could see up to 8 inches of rain. Overall, we have up to a level 2 out of 4 risk for flash flooding through Monday. Now, yesterday, city emergency officials in New Orleans sent text alerts warning residents of possible street flooding, stating parking is temporarily allowed on medians, also known as the neutral ground here, which is generally elevated above street level. Meanwhile, several events have been impacted, including the National Fried Chicken Festival, which was originally scheduled this weekend and now pushed to next weekend.
7: Fox Weather's Brandi Campbell. And tomorrow, the flood threat shifts to the east into Georgia and the Carolinas, also in Alabama and Mississippi. Depeche Mode fans are flocking to Prague's Charles Bridge to recreate a 1988 band photo. All I ever wanted, all I ever needed is here. Tourists are lining up to recreate the photo of the British electropop band that was taken by Anton Corbijn. I'm Carmen Roberts. This is Fox News.
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17: A great day to get outside. Bright blue skies overhead. Highs upper 60s. Another day spent in the upper 60s tomorrow. Lots of sun. Get ready for some cool mornings the first half of this upcoming week, with lows in the low 40s to upper 30s at times. Highs stay in the low to mid 60s Monday and Tuesday with lots of sun. I'm WSBT 22 meteorologist Jessica Burns.
18: Right now at 64 degrees.
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0: we'll just put this in the category of, was I going to base my thoughts on a bourbon on the label, or was I going to try it? I was going to try it, because if I based it on the label, I may not have tried it. It's Eat, Drink, Smoke. I'm Tony Katz, and that right there, giggling away, is America's favorite amateur drinker, Fingers Malloy.
1: Well, this is, what, 2 weeks in a row with the funky label?
0: Yeah. Yeah, with the something about that tells me that is some old school bourbon right there. I will admit that this bottle, first time this has ever happened, the cork broke off in the bottle, and I had to use a knife to get the rest out of it, so there might be a little bit of cork.
1: That's considered good luck in Latvia.
0: Floating through. Oh, well, lucky us. This is the David Nicholson, the 1843, coming in at 100 proof, ladies and gentlemen. Always applause for anything 100 proof or higher. Now, this is not a bottled in bond. This is just coming in at 100 proof. So I was trying to get a little bit of information on this. First, this is done by Lux Row. Lux Row distillers. These are the same people doing Davies County, which we've had before and enjoyed. They do the Ezra Brooks. They do Rebel Bourbon, which you may have had. And they do Blood Oath.
1: We did Ezra Brooks, too.
0: Oh, sure.
1: Yeah.
0: Absolutely. And Blood Oath, you can spend a lot of money trying to find some Blood Oath bourbon. So here's the basic story, is that this is 1843. David Nicholson distilling bourbon at his St. Louis General Store. This is the story that bourbonbanter.com tells. And then Julian Pappy Van Winkle and W.L. Weller get involved with the brand. You know, some simple small names in the bourbon world. And then it grows from there. And actually, the Van Winkle family held on to this about the year 2000. And then it gets acquired. This won double gold, I think, in 2007. Not 2007, 2015.
1: Yeah.
0: So this has gotten some awards before. But that label is so old school, apothecary, like no thought into it whatsoever.
1: I feel like that bottle should be in a black and white photo with Frank and Dean.
0: Right?
1: Yeah.
0: Oh, no. This should be in a black and white photo from the frontier next to a wagon. That's this label right here. Just the script of David Nicholson and the 1843 in the gold with the black outline of it right there. I know nothing about this bourbon. Nothing about it. I don't know the mash bill. I don't know anything. I do know we have it in our Kinsey glasses, our Eat, Drink, Smoke Kinsey glasses, and it's paler, right? Maybe it's a light honey. Is a way to put that right there.
1: I salute you. I'm not seeing any cork flakes at all in this glass.
0: Would it stop you?
1: Of course not.
0: I didn't think
1: so. Those are prizes.
0: I'll tell you, I can catch the nose from here.
1: Oh?
0: Oh, I absolutely can catch the nose from here.
1: Oh, that's nice.
0: Yeah.
1: Not a bit of elf ethanol on the nose.
0: No, 100 proof, not at all. And it is a weeded bourbon, but I just don't have a mash bill anywhere.
1: Wait a minute. Here we go.
0: Oh, stop it, you. Stop doing that. Also, I don't have I don't think I have an age on this. It is a straight bourbon, so it's more than 2 years. But I don't have a mash bill on this. I don't have an age statement on this. But it's a nice nose.
1: A little bit of vanilla, a little bit of oak, something else going on there that I can't put my finger on. See, that what's funny is you say that you were starting to get notes a foot away from your nose. I have to get my nose really in there.
0: Yeah, there's a little bit of. Maybe, I said it's a honey look. Maybe there's a touch of honey in there because there's this little bit of just like residual sweetness going on. Pleasant, like way more pleasant than the bottle shows or the color of the bourbon looks.
1: Yeah.
0: That's nice, but sniffing is for suckers. Fingers Malloy, you ready for this?
1: Tony, I've been ready for this all day.
0: Fingers Malloy is about to do what's known as the Kentucky Chew, moving the juice around the palate, getting a feel for the flavors of the bourbon. I'm a believer in the two sips methodology. The first sip to set the taste buds, the second sip to really get an idea of where the flavors lie. What say you as you work this Fingers Horatio Malloy?
1: Okay. Nice little bit of spice.
0: Really?
1: Yeah. Oak is there. That vanilla is there. There's something else there. I have to say that right off the bat, that spice hit me. There's a little sting on the tongue. The spice isn't overwhelming. It's just that's the first note, and it's predominant for me, where the other notes, the oak, that vanilla, is secondary. There's something on the finish that I can't quite put my finger on. I'm telling you, a nice little bit of sting on the tongue. No real warmth in the chest. I would have thought this is 80 proof.
0: Okay, 100 proof for the David Nicholson 1843 Kentucky Straight Bourbon Whiskey. I'm going in.
1: Okay, he's going in, ladies and gentlemen. And he's doing what we like to call the Saginaw Swish, the Memphis Munch, the Chattanooga Chomp.
0: Wow. Don't ever, ever, ever judge a bourbon by its label.
1: Yeah.
0: This is the greatest example of that. I think we may have come across. I'm going back in.
1: Oh, there he goes. His two-sip methodology, ladies and gentlemen. And I agree with you 100%. I think this would make a traditional bourbon drinker very happy.
0: Oh, that's really splendid. That is really nice. I think that finish plays a little thin. I think that there is that spice there. There is an oak. There is over there at Lux Row, they describe it as a bit smoky. And I don't think they're crazy. I just can't say that it's really pronounced a smokiness.
1: You could talk me into that on the finish. But that's not a predominant note in my mind anyway.
0: No, there's a little bit of oak, there's a little bit of a bacon spice, there's a nice little bit of like a vanilla with a tint of creaminess going on. Going back in.
1: He's going in for a third sip. Now to me, this would be something that plays more for you. It's not overly sweet.
0: It's not overly sweet. This is, holy cow. That is nicely done. Fingers Malloy, the David Nicholson 1843 Kentucky Straight Bourbon Whiskey, 100 proof. Is it in your liquor cabinet for $29.99 a bottle?
1: Stop it.
0: Holy crap. Now, some places, you probably $35. Holy cow.
1: That's a find. And once again, like you said, this is a great lesson. If I would have seen that on the shelf, I don't know if I would grab it.
0: That was in your great-grandfather's liquor cabinet, and even he kept it in the back.
1: Yeah.
0: Holy cow. That's... I cannot wait to do this on a cube and find out. That's really something cool.
1: I hate to monkey with it.
0: I know, but we're gonna.
1: Yep.
0: We do that. Keep it here. See, drink, smoke.
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0: Very often, when we hear about supermarkets pulling things from the shelf, we assume, oh my gosh, there's a recall. Oh my gosh, there's a problem. Oh my gosh, something out into the food. This is different. This is very, very different. It's Eat, Drink, Smoke. I'm Tony Katz. That right there is America's favorite amateur drinker, Fingers Malloy. Kroger removes Red Bull from their shelves, but it's not a recall. You've got the story. It's from thestreet.com. That's serious stuff, but this is all about money.
1: Yes, and it's not just Red Bull. Several of their locations have also decided to pull Boar's Head They've removed 200 locations have removed Boar's Head deli meat from their deli as well. According to TheStreet.com, neither company, Boar's Head or Kroger, would explain why the change was made, but industry and analysts told the news station that was reporting this originally that price may be the issue.
0: Here's the quote. This was reported by WCPO. Kroger recently raised the price of some of its Boar's Head meats, such as oven roasted or maple honey turkey, and I get the maple honey turkey, to $14.99 a pound. And Kroger's private selection, that's what they call it, their version is often $10.99 a pound, significantly less. Maple honey turkey is $15 a pound?
1: Wow.
0: The stuff you make your kids' lunches with is $15 a pound. Go on, tell us more about how if we're buying $15 a pound turkey, we're doing it wrong. The issue here... some of these people are just ridiculous. This is a problem. But this isn't, hey, look, we're taking advantage. There's a production cost issue. There's the issue of feed. There's a fertilizer issue going on because of the war with Ukraine, because we get a lot of fertilizer from that area. There are a lot of things that are playing all around this. But it does go back to this conversation of the idea that everything is all right on the economics. Not true. The question is, is there a win for the consumer by pulling the product? I don't have an answer for that.
1: Only, I will say, it's a win for the consumer if Kroger can somehow negotiate a deal to bring down the price of Red Bull and it comes back to the store shelves. Then it's a win for the consumer. But, you know, Kroger is taking a big risk here. I'm not saying Red Bull for a majority of consumers is going to be a deal breaker as far as whether or not they're going to go to Kroger for the grocery shopping. But if you see Kroger starting to draw a line in the sand with some of these companies saying, okay, you're charging too much. I can't justify this for my customer base. It's going to really bring on an interesting environment.
0: The Red Bull conversation is interesting because I don't know how many people buy Red Bull by the case. Rather, I'm not saying they don't, but I always assume Red Bull is the thing that you're getting at the convenience store. The Red Bull is the thing you're grabbing and going with. And they'll still pay the outrageous premium for the convenience store, which boggles the mind. Boar's Head. We get Boar's Head over private selection. Now, I got to check to see if it's $15 a pound where we are. But because I like Boar's Head.
1: Yeah.
0: $15 a pound gets silly.
1: Fingers Moist Senior loves Boar's Head.
0: Right.
1: I go to a grocery concern that still carries Boar's Head, and it is $15, $16 a pound, depending on what you're looking at. He likes low-sodium ham. They also have deep-fried turkey.
0: Sliced?
1: Yes. Deep-fried turkey sliced deli meat. And, yeah, you get a pound of that stuff. You're like, my goodness.
0: By the way,
1: I could have bought the whole bird and some.
0: Do you call it deli meat or do you call it cold cuts?
1: Deli meat.
0: Yeah. I call it cold cuts. And I will tell you, deli meat makes me feel oogie. There's something about that word, deli meat. It's just...
1: That's just another regional thing.
0: Yeah. Right? Oh, I know it is.
1: I mean, you grew up in New Jersey.
0: Mm-hmm.
1: So cold cut.
0: Cut or deli. But deli meat...
1: Oh, maybe I'm the only one that calls it deli meat.
0: No, you're not. You're not. My joyous wife refers to it as deli meat. And I tell her, stop it!
1: Do you say to her, it makes me feel... What'd you say, oogie?
0: Oh, oogie. I've told... She knows.
1: Does it give you the ick?
0: It is ick central. It is ick personified.
1: So when you get your cold cuts...
0: Thank you.
1: You're welcome. The deli meat that you buy... No, I'm sorry.
0: I've never liked you.
1: The cold cuts that you purchase, does it always have to be from the deli counter? Are you fine with getting the prepackaged stuff in the other side of the grocery store next to the sausage and the cheese?
0: I am fine with the pre-sliced. I am okay with that because, I mean, growing up in Jersey, the idea that things had to be sliced paper thin Really?
1: That's a thing. You don't do sandwich cut.
0: No one called say, no, they would tell you the number on the slicer to turn it to
1: 0.5.
0: And I watched other people do this growing up, and I'm like, I don't understand you at all. I don't understand what's happening. And that was a little bit of my youth naivete. They were trying to make the meat stretch a little bit longer, right? There's that. And there's also, you know, how they like it on a sandwich and how they would pile it on a sandwich. The idea of it being, you know, cutting it thinner and stuff. If the question was asked, I'd be like, yeah, not too thin. No, not too thick. Like, it'll just be that.
1: I find when it comes to making a sandwich at home, while I believe cold cut quality is important, the quality of the bread, in my mind, is so much more important than the cold cut quality. Because, you know, between the flavor of the bread, and then I put a lot of toppings on my sandwiches at home. So it's a lot like a Whopper at Burger King. Right. It's a lot of slop on the deli meat. Sorry, cold cuts.
0: You be you.
1: I don't want you to get the ick.
0: It's too late now.
1: To me, the bread quality is much more important than the cold cut quality. Are you in that boat or
0: no? Because I don't eat the bread.
1: I keep forgetting.
0: Yeah, yeah. It's an existence, guys. It really is.
1: So do you wrap your cold cuts in, like, lettuce? Do you wrap?
0: Yeah.
1: Can you eat tortillas?
0: Yeah, you're right. Certain kinds of tortillas, I do. The cold cut quality matters. It absolutely matters. 10,000%.
1: Well, when you're not eating bread, I would assume it has to matter.
0: But going back to it, if you now take it out of the store, what does that say to the customer? Like, isn't that awkward? Isn't that like...
1: Depends on how you spin it. We took this out of our chain because we're concerned about prices getting out of control for you. And we're fighting a battle to bring down costs.
0: Or was the price already out of control and they started wasting and they're like, we can't afford to keep it on the shelves. We're wasting too much. We're not getting value out of it because it's not getting sold. The product's not being moved. Yeah, I assume it's the latter. Not good things, because if I can't get my Red Bull and turkey, I don't know how I'm going to get through just one more night.
1: It's a Friday night for me.
0: Red Bull and turkey, everybody. It's the meal of the future. Dietrich Smoke.
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23: Fox News, I'm Roger Stern. We're learning more about the first officer who allegedly stabbed his captain during that Fly Dubai flight.
24: According to people familiar with the matter, the suspect in this case had previously been hired by Oman Air.
2: but was later grounded by the airline over suspicion of his activities. The suspect in this case eventually was given a ground job with Oman Air.
23: With Fox's Jeff Paul, no word on why Oman Air was suspicious of the pilot. It's word that the local DA who declined to file charges in the alleged fraternity house rape of a Cornell student didn't have all the facts.
3: The reports say that the Cornell student did tell the campus police that she was raped, but it seems that someone withheld that.
23: Fox's Eric Shawn, that local DA, is off the case. 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
4: A great day to get outside. Bright blue skies overhead. Highs upper 60s. Another day spent in the upper 60s tomorrow. Lots of sun. Get ready for some cool mornings the first half of this upcoming week with lows in the low 40s to upper 30s at times. Highs stay in the low to mid 60s Monday and Tuesday with lots of sun. I'm WSBT 22 meteorologist Jessica Burns.
5: Right now at 64 degrees.

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0: It is your cigar bourbon foodie extravaganza. I'm Tony Katz, and that right there is America's favorite amateur drinker, Fingers Malloy. Now, his cigar is giving him a little bit of issue. I think you're going to get a little more heat on that thing right there. You got to grab your water as well. We got to try some bourbon. We got to smoke these cigars. This is from Arturo Fuente. This is the Fuente Fuente Opus X, what they call the Rexilient. I think they pronounce it Rexilient, R-E-X-I-L-L-E-N-T. Maybe they meant resilient. This is the 9/11 25th commemorative cigar right here, with a portion of every box going to Tunnel to Towers, I believe is the name of the charity. Except for a couple of little issues Fingers is having with keeping it lit, which could be a lot of things. Could be the humidifying. It could be just rolled a little tight. Maybe it's a little green and needs a little more time to lay down. I'm not having those issues, right? Hand-rolled product. These things can take place even with the greats like our Arturo Fuente. The cigar itself, in terms of the wrapper, binder, and filler, is undisclosed. This is the Churchill 7x48 that we are smoking. This coming in at about $28 a stick, and I am all in at $28 a stick if it indeed can stay lit. His is having, just giving you a little problem.
1: Yeah,
0: it's nothing we can't work through.
1: I need to let it rest. It's starting to get that ammonia taste to it, and then we don't want that.
0: Dial down, bring it back. I'm a yes on this. And as for the bourbon, this is the David Nicholson 1843 right here. This has been surprising because it is a label that makes you say nobody ever wanted to drink this. It's so old school. It looks so ancient, and yet very, very impressed with the nose on this, with the little bit of vanilla, that oak that you were getting, a baking spice, maybe almost a leather spice. I'm going to say more of a baking spice that you get on this bourbon. Now, I moved mine to a cube. Fingers moved his, just added a little bit of water.
1: Got my eyedropper out and put a little bit of water in.
0: Yeah, there was no eyedropper. So what happens here is that water brings down proof, right? This is 100 proof, not bottled in bond, just 100 proof. Water is the only thing that'll bring down proof. And then water will also open it up. Some flavors more pronounced, some flavors more muted. You can do it with a little bit of water. You can do it with a cube. However it is you like to do it. I do it with a cube, and we see what the difference is.
1: So he's going back in, ladies and gentlemen, this time on the cube, and better?
0: That's really good. That's really good. It's a little bit of lush. The creamy kind of picked up a little bit because of the cube. That's right. It's not the smoothest bourbon I ever had. Just so we're all perfectly clear. It's not the smoothest thing in the world. There is no age statement here, so we don't know how long this has been aged.
1: That's not harsh.
0: No. $29.99 a bottle? If you were looking for a dialed down Old Grandad 114, you could play with this. Not as pronounced and not as big. This only coming in at 100 proof. Fingers said if you told him this was 80 proof, he'd agree with you. There's no ethanol. There's no sting, anything like that. There's no real heat. There's still no real heat. There's a little bit of heat in the throat now because of the cube, but that's the only difference. Hold on.
1: Oh, going back in again.
0: It's a nice bourbon. You can work with that. You can daily sip that.
1: Yes.
0: Fingers, you added a little bit of water. He's going in right there. Going to have himself a little sip. See what the difference is. See if it makes any difference whatsoever. Eyes opened up a little bit. Eyes got a little bit wide for Fingers Malloy right there. Now he's got a face of confusion going on. Yes.
1: Everything was there that was before. I got a little bit of floral. Huh. A hint of floral. When the first note that hit me, other than that spice that's still there, that's the thing that hits you right away. It's not
0: an overwhelming spice.
1: Not by any stretch of the imagination. But that's the first thing it hits you. Then you get the oak. Then there's that vanilla. And you mentioned there's like a creaminess to it as well. I agree with you on there. But as that spice hit me, I got a little bit of a floral note. But then that dissipated rather quickly. I didn't get that neat. That's wonderful. Yeah. It's to me, I mean, my goodness, I'm the value guy. $29.95, whatever you said there. That's a great bargain. I think that is a bottle that everyone at the table would be happy with.
0: And there's a David Nicholson 1843, and then there's a David Nicholson Reserve, which is also 100 proof.
1: Interesting.
0: Yeah. That's clearly on a list of the bargain bourbons that we've tried. It's not the greatest thing I had. But holy cow, you could sip that all day.
1: Yes.
0: Everyone's going to be like, oh, it's fine. Thanks. And someone's going to be like, is that Woodford? Like, someone's going to ask those kinds of questions? Yeah. Yes, you can. Well done. Well played. Lux Row Distillers, LUX, LuxRowDistillers.com. It's time, Fingers Malloy, for News of the Week.
1: Tony, The Hill has the story. Defense Secretary or Secretary of War, depending on who you talk to, Pete Hegseth.
0: Oh, I've seen him.
1: Is set to announce a 20% cut in of admirals and generals in a major Pentagon overhaul.
0: Okay. This is going to seem like unpopular opinion, but it is not unpopular opinion. There are people who get very angry with this. They go immediately to their political fiefdoms. He's cutting the military. He's gutting the military. He's removing our best and brightest. It's possible we have too many generals and too many admirals. It's possible we've got just too many of these people, and it's just not necessary. It is overkill. This is true about what we classify in the United States. We have an overclassification problem. This is true about universities. We have too many college graduates. We told everybody you have to have a college degree in order to be a person. You have to have a college degree in order to get a job. None of this was true, and we have way too many college graduates, and we don't have the jobs for them, and then they end up not having jobs, and then they have resentment and anger because they were promised these things. We have too many generals. Now, before anybody says to me, how dare you, let's go the other way with this. What is the proper amount? What is the right amount of these things? Somebody has an expertise. You can't tell me that a general knows how many generals there should be because the general wants to be the general. The question is, what do you need to operate the business properly? And the same thing is true with the military. What is needed to operate it properly? What is the level of redundancy? And maybe you don't need X number of tens, hundreds of thousands of generals, brigadier generals, major generals, etc.
1: I think it is wise to tread lightly in these situations because it can come across that, and I'm not saying you're doing this,
0: but the
1: knee-jerk reaction, you know, you don't have respect for the people that put on the uniform to see, you know,
0: the cutting jobs.
1: Exactly. Having said that, I agree with you. I'm old enough to remember when the Soviet Union fell, there was talk of a peace dividend. You remember this?
0: No.
1: You don't remember this? Oh, it was be a peace dividend where we'd be able to scale back some of our military, scale back some of the budget, and devote it to other things. Certainly, we wouldn't scale back and actually cut taxes. But there was talk of this. I agree with you, and I think that you and I are both politically on the same side when it comes to this stuff. It should be happening in all segments of government, especially if it's happening in the private sector. It should be happening in the public sector as well. There's such thing as too many cooks spoil the broth. You know, do we need these many generals? Do we need this many admirals? Maybe it's time to look at this and scale back. And I don't have a problem with this at all.
0: No, not in the slightest. Are we war ready, which is the point of a military? And that doesn't mean we have to have everybody who's a general still being a general. That doesn't mean you have to get rid of everybody. It means that we elect people. Decisions are made by adults, and we work with those decisions. If we disagree with those decisions, you elect somebody else. Simple as that. No one's guaranteed a job. This is Eat, Drink, Smoke.
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9: Hey man, Casey Hendrickson here. I know you're used to me kind of being animated and amped up during these live endorsements, but I actually just want to sit down and talk to you about something. 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
1: There it is.
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1: 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Just search for Eat, Drink, Smoke. That will be Eat, Drink, Smoke after dark. And you'll be able to hear some of the things that are said off the air, many of which these remarks are not FCC compliant.
0: And we're very okay with that. Very okay. By the way, can you buy appliances on Amazon?
1: That's tricky.
0: Like, I'm talking about the big stuff. I'm not talking about coffee makers and things like that.
1: Yeah, I believe that's tricky because at one point I was looking at washers, dryers, and I think the selection was very, very low, okay. Very limited.
0: I've never tried.
1: I think you can buy like small dorm refrigerators and things like that, but I mean, it's hard to. Most people want to get a hands-on experience when they're shopping for their appliances, so I'm told.
0: Is that right?
1: Yes.
0: Amazon is doing Prime Days again. This is happening in October. This stuff is all ridiculous, or you like this stuff?
1: I don't know. I told you this off the air. Listen, I love Prime Deals, and I love Prime Days, but I just bought a 65-inch TV out of the box from one of these
0: electronic
1: stores.
0: Open box.
1: Oh, open box. What did I say?
0: Out of the box.
1: Oh, okay. Open box. 65-inch LG for $187.
0: Yeah, that's nuts. That is nuts. So you can find deals. You don't need a Prime deal if you just are hunting a little bit.
1: Exactly. You just need to. I don't know about you. I've talked to you about this when it comes to car shopping.
0: I'm looking for a car right now. I have not found anything for $187.
1: Right. There's that. There's something about the hunt where you're looking around for the deal everywhere, where you get kind of addicted to the hunt. Sometimes I'll purchase something, and for some reason, even though I bought something, I'll keep shopping. I've done that with cars before.
0: See if you got the right deal?
1: Yes.
0: So I'm in a place, as we're recording, it's before October turns, because we record a little bit earlier than when the show airs. And so I'm like, do I get the car in September, take advantage of these deals, or do I risk it all on what's behind curtain number two? And wait for next month and see if those deals are better, or is it, now everything's three times the price. I don't know. I'm looking for, like, last year's kind of stuff. I want the 2025s, because if that's still on the lot, you better be willing to hand it to me and say, please take. Here you go.
1: Are you finding that that's the case?
0: Not at all. Everyone's insane. Certifiable.
1: It is.
0: Certifiable.
1: I was looking at, you sent me the link, a 21-year-old full-size pickup truck.
0: Yeah, I think it was like a Chevy Avalanche or something.
1: And they still want $15,000 for it. Yeah. Everything's insane.
0: Yeah, it is crazy. The things need something basic. Basic, compact SUV. That's all it is. $40,000. $40,000. At that moment, I'm like, well, why aren't I just buying a Lexus and bump it up and be done?
1: Yeah.
0: Just go to town. What am I wasting time for? This is silly. This is madness. And I will admit, it's been a weird year. I needed a car. My son's car broke, and it was a 2009, and I needed to replace that. My wife got into an accident. She's fine. But the car, they totaled it. My third car this year.
1: Ugh.
0: My third car this year. Now, I didn't go overboard on anything. Very, very close to the vest. But holy cow, people who are buying the new stuff and are spending the $60,000, $50,000, and are doing the payments at 700 and how are they doing it? How much debt? Like, you have a whole mathematics. I mean, we'll talk about Prime Day. It's Prime Day. Go buy stuff. You have a whole theory that what's coming economically is going to be most seen in the housing market, where we're going to find that the cost of everything, the interest rates of everything, people who were hoping to refinance, that's all going out the window, and we're going to see bad things come.
1: Yeah, between

0: that, I mean, you're seeing a bunch of people who are locked into low mortgages that either want to get out of a house, they want to downsize, or they want to bump up and they simply can't because interest rates are the way they are. And then you couple that with what's going on in the car market, where you've got a lot of people, I mean, defaults on car loans, repossessions are going through the roof, and people are underwater on their loans. I, as you know, Eat, Drink, Smoke is an escape from the everyday
1: world. It sure is.
0: So let us bring you down. I'm really concerned about what could be coming, not only in the car market, but also as we continue to see interest rates go up for mortgages, what the housing market is going to look like right now.
2: And the thing that I pay attention to is debt, specifically credit card debt. Now, it went down last quarter from $1.25 trillion to $1.22 trillion, which goes along the lines of people actually had more income in 2025 and into 2026. I don't think it's going down again. And if it is, it's a lagging indicator. It's the credit card debt. When people say, you know what, everything is terrible, I can't pay this anymore, sorry, credit card companies, that's the bomb that I'm concerned by.
0: Here's a stupid question.
2: I love stupid questions.
0: Could some of that debt have gone down because the credit card was closed and went to collections?
2: Great question, which I don't have the answer to. As I know it, it was about paydowns.
0: Okay.
2: But that's worthy of a second look, whether or not that's the case, whether or not defaults was a part of the case of the overall number going down.
0: Everything is just crazy because you and I have been talking about this for a long time, where sure. You keep hearing about inflation being the way it is. And I know this is completely anecdotal based on maybe where we live, but driving by restaurants on a Friday and Saturday night and seeing them packed, even though you're seeing other data that's saying that people are eating out less. But maybe that's once a week. Maybe they used to eat out three times a week, and now they're saving it for a Friday or a Saturday night. But the restaurants are packed.
2: Maybe it is Friday, Saturday night. But I was at Brazilian steakhouse, you know, where they come around Friday with a group of people. That place was full, man. That place was full of all kinds of people. That place was full. And I said, my wife and I, one dessert, both had the thing, no alcoholic drinks, $200.
0: Wow.
2: $184.
0: With no drinks?
2: No drinks. No drinks.
0: Holy cow.
2: Now, we were with a group of people, and they put on, they added the gratuity in, neither here nor there, $180, $200. And the place was full. And people brought their kids. And I don't understand how you bring a 9-year-old to that place. I don't understand how you can do that. Beyond me. Beyond comprehension.
0: I took my kids to Denny's. Man, yeah. I was a bad dad.
2: You are a smart, smart, smart father. And you know what? I've met your kids. They didn't even deserve Denny's.
0: Wow.
2: Agnes the second, Agnes Jr., and Agnes the third. Agnes Jr. and Agnes said they didn't deserve Denny's. You think either one of them deserved a Moons Over Miami? Nope.
0: Well, there was a time when they were much younger. That's all they ate. I took them to Denny's every day, and that's what they ate, Moons Over Miami.
2: Is that true?
0: No.
2: I didn't think so. Did not think so. This, by the way, Prime Day. Go buy stuff that you don't need. David Nicholson, 1843, Kentucky Straight Bourbon Whiskey, $30 a bottle. Yeah, 100 proof? Absolutely. I'm going to have to find a cork for that. You have to find something.
0: Okay.
2: To make that happen. And this cigar, I know you had a little trouble keeping it lit, but that things worked out from Opus, from Arturo Fuente, Fuente Opus X, to commemorate the 25th anniversary of September 11th. $28 a stick. I'm all in on this stick. I really, really like it. Yes, you had a couple of issues. I've been mostly good. Absolutely. I am down for it, and I like what they've done here. And I like that they're doing it for a worthy cause. Check it out if you can. Find everything at EatDrinkSmokeShow.com. It's Eat, Drink, Smoke.
3: Yeah.
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5: Previous discipline, I'm Roger Stern, Fox News. We're learning more about the Fly Dubai first officer who stabbed his captain and tried to take over the flight until passengers stopped him. Fox's Jeff Paul in Tel Aviv.
6: Netanyahu asking Captain Smit Machar how things all started. The captain explaining to Netanyahu his co-pilot asked if he could pray, which he did right behind him.
7: My first thought was that there was a catastrophic damage to the aircraft and something is not right. But then after that, the blow kept coming one after the other. And that's when I realized that it's not the aircraft, it's the other guy who was in the cockpit with me.
6: After that, Captain Smit Machar bravely opened up the cockpit. Netanyahu saying, you're a hero for Israel, India, and the entire world.
5: Investigators want to know if the first officer acted alone or had connections to an extremist group or foreign entity. We should tell you that the first officer who allegedly tried to stab his captain had been disciplined by a previous employer and grounded. At least 10 people injured, 2 in critical condition in Australia after the driver of a vehicle plowed into a crowd standing in the road to cheer on the Newcastle Knights rugby team. Police confirming it was not a terrorist attack. Counterterrorism Minister Yasmin Catley.
8: Please drive responsibly. Take your time. We want everybody to enjoy themselves and help in celebrating what the Newcastle Knights have achieved.
5: Multiple reports say the 18-year-old motorist drove erratically to get the crowd excited but lost control of his vehicle. 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
5: Trying to boost Republican turnout for the midterms, the Trump blitz continues today.
13: They really do believe that President Trump can give GOP candidates here in this state a leg up. There is no other candidate that needs it more than Republican Senator John Husted. He is locked in a tight race against Democrat Sherrod Brown. The chair of the Ohio Republican Party says President Trump is the best messenger against Brown, saying the Ohio GOP is thrilled to welcome the president back to Ohio, a place he has never lost an election. He is forever welcome here. But Fox News polls indicate there are concerns that Husted's ties to President Trump is exactly what could hurt him in this election.
5: Fox's Madeline Rivera in Ohio. We're now learning that the local DA who declined to prosecute Cornell fraternity brothers for an alleged rape did not have the full story from the supposed student victim, Fox's Eric Sean.
14: The reports say that the Cornell student did tell the campus police that she was raped, but it seems that someone withheld that. New York Governor Kathy Hochul now appointing State Attorney General Tish James to investigate the Cornell co-ed, identified as Jane Doe in court documents. Her claims that in 2024, she was drunk and drugged when seven members of the Chi Phi fraternity raped her for hours at their frat house. She gave a statement to Cornell University police, and new reports say that she did tell them she was raped, but that may not have been passed on to the district attorney.
5: A massive Coast Guard search underway south of Nantucket for a missing air ambulance carrying six people. The Gulfstream jet vanished early this morning after plunging 12,000 feet in 3 minutes during a flight from Bermuda to Boston. Coast Guard aircraft and cutters are scouring the ocean, but so far there is no word of any discovery. I'm Roger Stern, and this is Fox News.
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17: A great day to get outside. Bright blue skies overhead. Highs upper 60s. Another day spent in the upper 60s tomorrow. Lots of sun. Get ready for some cool mornings the first half of this upcoming week with lows in the low 40s to upper 30s at times. Highs stay in the low to mid 60s Monday and Tuesday with lots of sun. I'm WSBT 22 meteorologist Jessica Burns.
18: Right now at 64 degrees.
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0: 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Hey, it's the Weekend with Michael Brown. Glad to have you joining the program today. 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And if you haven't subscribed to the Substack, then get off your butt and go do that. 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And, of course, it's free, so go subscribe. Go get that done. Let's start by, I want you to think back to this past 4th of July. We celebrated 250 years. Why do they call it the semi-quincentennial? I practiced that word in the car forever, and I still don't trust it. Semi-quincentennial. You probably remember exactly what you did because it hasn't been that long ago. A backyard, a lawn chair along a parade route. Maybe you had your grandkids over on your shoulders waiting for the first shell to go up over a ball field or something. But whatever that was that you did on the 4th of July, I think most of us, particularly in this audience, we felt something that day. 250 years is a long time for any human beings to build something and for it to still be running, still be going. Guess what happened on that same day? Clara Valdez posted her own 4th of July message over on X. Now, if you don't know, Ms. Valdez is a New York State Assemblywoman. Last June, with the backing of Socialist Mayor Zofram Mamdani, and the Democrat Socialists of America, she won the Democrat primary for an open congressional seat in Brooklyn and in Queens. She beat the Brooklyn borough president by, if I recall right, about 25 points. Now, that's one of the safest Democrat seats in the entire country. Now, come January, barring something strange, you know, in a month from now, literally a month from now, she will be a member of Congress. So I want you to know what she wrote on the nation's 250th birthday. She said, "Freedom is only possible when we have the conditions for the good life, health care, housing, education, and dignity on the job. But," she said, and again, I'm still quoting, "the system is rigged and our planet poisoned by billionaires, bosses, and war profiteers. This 4th of July, we recommit ourselves to remaking it, to fight for liberation from Palestine to Puerto Rico, for a Green New Deal, for the world we deserve." Wow, Palestine made the post. And did Puerto Rico. By the way, does she know it's a U.S. territory? And, of course, the billionaires and the bosses. The next day, the Democrat Socialists of America had news. On the 4th, it said it had passed more than 120,000 members. So now it's the largest socialist organization in American history, bigger than the Socialist Party of Eugene Debs at its peak in 1912. So here we are, the country turned 250 years old, and the socialists celebrated by beating the most famous socialist in America, Eugene Debs. Remember that name because we'll get back to him in a minute. Now, since that time, I've read several articles, and I read one in particular with this headline, "The DSA Sincerely Dislikes America." And the author of this article was just scrolling X one evening, like we all do, or at least I do, particularly when we ought to be asleep or doing something else. And that's when he ran into that post that I just read you from Miss Valdez that sent his blood pressure up, just like it sent my blood pressure up. From there, the article builds a case. The Democrat Socialists of America, it argues, treats this country as an adversary to be taken apart from the inside. And I'm telling you, that hostility goes all the way back to Eugene Debs. Then the article tries to give advice to people like me, and therefore tries to give advice to people like you. Stop calling these people, the DSAers, stop calling them un-American. That's a losing argument unless you can prove it. Make them answer a harder question. The question, what do you think is worth keeping? Now, I kind of thought about that. That might be a fairly accurate conclusion. The author of that article might be right. So I decided to go back. I dug up the article again because I've been reading about the DSA and Hassan Piker and all of these socialists all over the country, Texas, you know, oh my gosh, Tallarica is going to lose. And he's a wolf in sheep's clothing, trying to play both sides of the fence right now. He has the Democrats. So now he's trying to get all the independents, trying to get some Republicans. I don't think he's going to win, but I also think it's going to be close. And Texas, and if you are from Texas or you know Texas history, can you imagine the Republic of Texas having a DSA member as the junior senator from the state of Texas? Yeah, that's what got me to thinking. So I think most of the conclusions that I read in this article are right, but one doesn't, and I want you to know which one before you try this after the election and you're sitting down at the Thanksgiving table. Start with the post that set the writer off. September 16th, Mexican Independence Day. Ms. Valdez wrote, and again I'm quoting her, 215 years ago, she said, Mexicans fought an empire that demanded our land and our labor, and we won. I'll carry that fight with me to Congress as New York's first Mexican-American representative. And then she went on to add that last month she had met, in her words, her comrades in Morena. Now, that's the left-wing party that runs Mexico. So Republicans lit her up, as they should have. Congressman Dan Crenshaw, of course, who has been beat, won't be returning, asked which Congress she was carrying the fight to and who exactly were we fighting, Spain? Now, here's the other side to it, because there's some truth to it. The empire that Mexico fought in 1810 was Spain. Americans have marched behind the flag of the old country on parade day for as long as they have been parades. The Irish on St. Patrick's Day, the Italians on Columbus Day. Ms. Valdez comes from a Mexican-American family out of Lubbock, Texas. She was proud of her heritage and the right lost its mind. That's the argument she made herself. Because the following Monday she posted again, on Mexican Independence Day, I posted about my heritage with pride and the right, meaning those on the right, lost their minds. Republicans called me un-American. But she kept typing. She said, Mexican Independence Day marks the people's fight to free themselves. That struggle is not finished. The United States still holds a colony of its own. You know what she's referring to? Remember I told you she mentioned Puerto Rico? Yeah, apparently Puerto Rico is not a territory. Puerto Rico is just a colony. And then she wrote this. I will fight empire and the fascist and war profiteers who serve it, whether they attack working people inside our borders or outside them. So now I'm wondering, which empire does she mean now? She means us. And she said so herself. Now, the article didn't quote that second post, but they should have quoted that. Because I think it's the strongest piece of evidence in my entire argument, and it came off her own keyboard and landed on her own X account. So when we get back, let's do a little history and go back to Eugene Debs. It's the Weekend with Michael Brown. Glad to have you with me. Text line's always open. 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It's in Denver with the call letters KOA. KOA. It's at 850 AM, 94.1 FM. 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Hang tight. I'll be right back.
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8: Hey, welcome back to Weekend with Michael Brown. Glad to have you with me. We're talking about the Democrat Socialists of America. Because we're now 1 month away from the general election, the midterms. We got some DSA candidates running. And if you believe the cabal, they would tell you that, for example, El Sayed or whatever his name is up in Minnesota, that he's within the margin of error. They'd say the same thing about Tallarico down in Texas. They would tell you the same thing about whoever it is running out in Maine against Susan Collins. They would tell you that it's all over. I just don't believe it. I don't know. Maybe I'll wake up on November 4 and be shocked. But I just can't see Texas voting for this guy. And he becomes the junior senator from Texas. But nonetheless, this story is larger than these elections. It's about this movement going on in this country that we better pay attention to, which is why I want to go to Eugene Debs, Chicago, 4th of July again, but this time 1901, 125 years ago. Debs was the most famous socialist in this country. He had run for president the year before. He had run four times before he was done. In fact, he ran for president one time from a cell in a federal penitentiary. So on the 4th of July in 1901, he stood up and he said this: "I am not one of those who worship the flag. I have no respect for the stars and stripes or for any other flag that symbolizes slavery." So President McKinley had been asking who would dare haul down the American flag. Well, Debs gave him the answer: "I would." In fact, he said, "Triumphant socialism will haul down that flag and every other flag that symbolizes capitalist class rule and wage slavery." So this article that I'm basing this entire story on used that to argue the hostility of the socialist kind of runs in the family all the way back to 1901. Now, the current Democrat socialists have an answer to that, and they're sort of right about part of it. Debs opened that very same speech by saying, "I like the 4th of July. It breathes a spirit of revolution." He quoted Thomas Jefferson. He quoted Thomas Paine. He hated the flag as he saw it flying over the factory owner, and he still wanted to claim 1776. So I give them that argument. At least they understood that we were born out of a revolution. But now look at how far today's DSA has traveled. Debs wanted to claim the revolution. The DSA's platform now wants entirely new founding documents. They want a new revolution. Now, here's the pillar that doesn't hold. The argument said, the article said, that the DSA had adopted a resolution in 2021, and that resolution declared that the United States has never been and will never be a force for liberation. So I thought, wow, did they really say that? Well, the sentence is real. It's in Resolution 17 from the DSA's 2021 National Convention. But here's the deal. Those delegates never adopted that. They didn't even debate it. The vote tracker that the DSA's own Washington, D.C. area delegates published lists Resolution 17 as never being reached. But here's the part that'll make you laugh or make you cry. Resolution 17 came from the faction warning the DSA not to cozy up to America's rivals. That same paragraph said socialists should not stand with Washington's rivals or with their ruling classes. The side that won that convention went the other direction. It voted to apply the San Paulo Forum. That's a network of Latin American left-wing parties that includes the parties that run Cuba and still run Venezuela, even though they run it under our direction. So the quote gets the official record wrong. But the actual record is worse for the DSA. Now, I'm telling you this for a very practical reason. You're going to argue this with somebody at some point. Your nephew or a coworker, some Yahoo on Facebook. If you use that old quote, somebody like me or somebody like, you know, that does their homework is going to look it up, and then they'll say, I'm going to ignore everything else you said because they never voted on that and they did not adopt that. So let me give you the tools you need. Use what they actually voted for, because it's worse than Resolution 17. Go back to 2021 again. The DSA adopted their first national platform. 818 delegates, 196 against. The section on democracy says this: the nation that holds itself out as the world's premier democracy is no democracy at all. Now, for those of you who have listened to me over the years, you know that I'm going to make a joke about that. The nation that holds itself out as the world's premier democracy is no democracy at all. On its face, I agree with that. But not for the reason that you may think. I agree with that statement, not because of what they really mean, but because they don't understand that this country is not a democracy. This country is a republic. We're a constitutional republic. Yes, we have democratic ideals. We have democratic ideals. But we're not a democracy at all. But that's just a pet peeve of mine. They mean it in the worst possible way. The first demand in that section of their agenda, a new political order through a second constitutional convention to write the founding documents of a new socialist democracy. Okay, what does that mean? A new socialist democracy. Well, you've heard it before. They want to abolish the U.S. Senate. They want to abolish the Electoral College. Then, in 2024, just a mere 3 years later, the DSA put out a program that it calls Workers Deserve More. And this one calls for a new democratic constitution that's going to be built on a single federal legislature. One chamber. No Senate. No state standing on equal footing. No founding documents. Now, I've taught law students. You can argue all day about tax rates and the minimum wage, and a lot of people could agree or disagree with me on any of those issues. That's politics, and that's what happens under our current Constitution. You get rid of the Senate, the Electoral College, you've essentially abolished the states, and you've essentially said, we're going to be run by 435 people that just decide everything. Wow. You look at the current 435 members of the U.S. House of Representatives. You want to be ruled by them? I don't think so. So what is this? This is actually a fight over the Constitution itself. And I'm going to get into that. I'm going to explain that to you. If you haven't subscribed to the Substack, go do that. It's at heckofajob.com. Doesn't cost you anything to sign up, and we don't sell your email. Hang tight. This is a fight about the Constitution itself. I'll explain next. Hang tight.
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14: News. I'm Carmen Roberts. The Fly Dubai co-pilot accused of trying to hijack an Israel-bound flight has been identified.
15: The suspect in this case was previously hired by Oman Air, but was later given a ground job over suspicion of his activities. Now, exactly what those activities were has not been disclosed yet, but the suspect later moved to Dubai, where he eventually became a pilot for Fly Dubai.
14: Fox's Jeff Paul in Tel Aviv. New York Governor Hochul orders a criminal probe into the alleged gang rape at Cornell University in 2024.
16: The woman making the allegations is now suing the university, which did suspend and expel some of the accused men, but none were criminally charged, as law enforcement at the time says the woman didn't claim assault.
14: Fox's Evan Brown. And the Coast Guard searching for a missing air ambulance off the coast of Nantucket. 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
17: Now, from the Glass Doctor of Indiana Weather Center, here's your Storm Alert weather forecast.
18: Sky staying clear, lows low 40s. Another day with bright sunshine tomorrow and highs in the upper 60s. Highs Monday and Tuesday, low to mid 60s. Patchy frost possible early Tuesday morning with lows in the upper 30s to low 40s. The low 70s make a comeback for highs by midweek. I'm WSBT 22 meteorologist Jessica Burns.
19: Right now it's 63 degrees.
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0: I appreciate everybody tuning in. 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The Situation with Michael Brown. Once you find that, hit that subscribe button. Leave a 5-star review because that helps us with their algorithm. And then that will download all 5 days of the weekday program and the weekend program, so you get all 6 days of my broadcast. I'm talking about the Democrat Socialists of America. And I'm doing this because we're 1 month away from the general election. They're running in some tight races. And they have, for this, I think they've just seen their opportunity, and they are starting to grow. And we need to recognize that if we don't understand what they stand for, why they believe what they believe, I've got to give you the tools to counter this, because young people, stupid people, old people, new people, people of all sorts are going to look at this, hear this, and think, yeah, this all this stuff sounds good. Health care, you know, guaranteed jobs, housing. Yes, oh, we all want that, right? Well, we know how that turns out, because throughout the history of mankind, it's never worked. But I want you to understand exactly what these people are doing. They're fighting over the very founding framework that constitutes how this country operates. As I told you before the break, this truly is a fight over the Constitution itself. At their 2025 convention, delegates voted 675 to 524 to make just uttering the words that Israel has a right to defend itself, that if you just say that, that's grounds for expulsion from the DSA. That's the organization. Those are its documents. You don't have to read anybody's mind. They tell you who they are. Which brings me to the question that prompted the article that this prompted this entire segment. The article never really answers this. If the DSA says all of the things that they say, why are so many people signing up? And who are these people? Let's look at the numbers. October of 24, that's the month that Zofram launched his run for mayor in New York City. The DSA in October 2024 had about 50,700 dues-paying members. By just this past December, almost 93,000. By the 4th of July, our 250th birthday, 120,000. So they've more than doubled in under 2 years. Now, look at who elected Mayor Mondami last November. If you go to the exit polls, it tells you the entire story. About 3 out of 4 voters under 30. 84% of women 18 to 29. College graduates by nearly 20 points. 85% of the people who had lived in New York for 5 years or less. But the number I keep coming back to? Zofram won voters making between $30,000 and just under $300,000 a year. The poorest New Yorkers, the ones making under $30,000, they voted for Andrew Cuomo. So did voters without a college degree. So think about that. The socialist ran on the working class, and the poorest working people in the city voted for the other guy. This movement belongs to the young college graduate that's got a monthly rent nut that they can't quite make. Now, why would that person, educated, employed, seemingly doing all the right stuff on paper, sour on this country that you and I love so much? Start at the root, the house. Yeah, house. Look across your street. Driving around in a neighborhood right now, look around. Start at the house. The National Association of Realtors has tracked first-time home buyers since the early, I think, 1980s. In 1991, the typical first-time buyer was 28 years old. 28. In fact, I think when I bought my first house, I think I was 25 years old. Last year, for the first time ever, The typical first-time buyer was 40 years old. Now, when I was 25 and you were 40, I thought you were old. Now, that's the typical first-time buyer, 40. And first-time buyers only made up 21% of the people buying homes. That's a record low. Now, think about somebody you might know. Maybe it's your own kids. Went to school, got the college degree, landed a decent job, and now pays rent that eats a third of their paycheck, while the price of just a starter home runs away faster than the savings account could ever chase that starter home. We kept telling kids, and we still do, that capitalism is the deal. You work, you save, you buy the house builds your wealth, and someday you hand something down to your own kids. For a lot of them, that deal doesn't close now until they're 40 years old. So when Gallup asks Democrats under 50 what they think of capitalism, only 31% say something good. 69% say something bad. In 2010, it was 54% saying something good. Among all Democrats, socialism now polls better than capitalism by a ratio of 66% to 42. Now, that's my read. I'll own it. But when the system stops paying off at the kitchen table, people stop loving the system. Some of them then stop loving the country that the system runs in. Now, what about the story that they've been told? Because the House really, to me, only explains their anger. It doesn't explain the flag. Remember that assemblywoman from New York? She hates the flag. For that, you've got to look at the story that the DSA tells about our country. Here's how their platform begins its account of America. I'm quoting here. The historical development of U.S. capitalism was heavily reliant on the theft of people's lives and land through the enslavement of black people and the genocide of indigenous people. Oh, really? Now, the other side's got a point there. Yeah, I know, you know, slavery did happen. What was done to the tribes happened. Nobody serious denies that either one of those things happened, and we cannot stand and pretend otherwise. But the real question is whether a country is nothing other than just its sins. Frederick Douglass. I wonder how many of these young socialists even know who Frederick Douglass is. He escaped slavery. In 1852, he stood up straight in Rochester, New York, gave one of the most scorching Independence Day speeches in our entire history. He asked what the 4th of July could possibly mean to a slave. And he ended that same speech calling the Constitution, read the way that it ought to be read, as a glorious document for liberty. Now, Frederick Douglass had every reason on earth to hate this country. He held it to its own promises instead of hating it. Then a century later, Dr. Martin Luther King Jr. called the Declaration and the Constitution a promissory note. And he went to Washington to try to cash in on that note. The Democrat Socialists of America want to throw out those documents that those men were using to win. There's one more piece of this, and I think that our side misses it completely. Remember how Ms. Valdez explained the movement to a group of New York editors this spring? She said people are, and I quote her again, really attracted to having a seat at the table. She said 100,000 people volunteered for the Mamdani campaign. That's her number. I couldn't verify it. But the instinct behind that number rings true to me. A 26-year-old moves to a new city. The kid probably isn't in a church. Nobody's invited them to a Rotary meeting. The union hall closed before they were born. The DSA hands them a meeting on a Tuesday night, a door to go knock on a Saturday morning, gives them a cause, and a bunch of people who go grab a beer afterward. That's called belonging. Americans have joined things. We've always joined things. Alexis de Tocqueville noticed that when he wrote about America back in the 1830s. He had never seen a people form so many associations. Well, the Democrat Socialists of America figured out that a lot of young people didn't have anything left to join. Then add the fuel, add the accelerants. Gaza is one of them. Ms. Valdez told an interviewer she was running partly because, in her words, Democrat status quo politicians had committed to upholding Israel as an apartheid state and as a genocidal state. And of course, it's not just Israel. Donald Trump's the other. The DSA's membership has more than doubled since the month before Trump won in 2024. Yeah, Donald Trump is part of the problem in the sense that they look at him and they say, oh my gosh, we can't stand that. Which brings me to something I owe you. Gallup has asked Americans for 25 years how proud they are of this country. Back in June, before the 4th of July, only 14% of all Democrats said they were extremely proud to be American. Republicans, in that same poll, it was 70%. Republican pride sagged during the Biden years, too. That number moved with whoever sits in the Oval Office, and some of what we're seeing is anger at who runs the country. And Trump is the Republican Party today, and he's running the country, and I'd be lying to you if I called all of it the hatred of the country. Some of it is. The platform says so. The rest of those young people, though, are up for grabs. And it's easy to think that this is a story out of Brooklyn. It's not. Let me just bring it home to where I'm sitting right now. Don't you dare think that this is just a Brooklyn story. It's The Weekend with Michael Brown. Text lines open, 33103, keyword Michael.
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10: Welcome back to the Weekend with Michael Brown. Glad to have you with me. Talking about the Democrat Socialists of America. In fact, I just glanced up at the Drudge Report during the break. El Sayed, the breakout star of the midterms, 74% chance of victory. Now, I call BS on that. But don't think that what I'm telling you is a uniquely New York story. Go back to June 30th, election night at a place here in Denver called the Broadway. A room full of millennials and Gen Z in DSA pins and DSA shirts. Hassan Piker, that internet streamer in the crowd, the same guy who had been at Clara Valdez's victory party a week earlier. Malak Kiros, 29 years old, a first-time candidate, beat Congresswoman Diana DeGette in Colorado's 1st Congressional District. DeGette had held that seat for 30 years. A standard, typical liberal Democrat. 30 years in office. Ms. Kiros was born 4 months after DeGette first took office. Now, about a week before the primary, one of our local news reporters asked Ms. Kiros whether 9/11 was an inevitable consequence of American foreign policy. Here's what she said. Yes, inevitable in the sense that we destabilized a lot of the Middle East, which led people to believe that another act of violence was the only response. And then she added that our responsibility is to get rid of the conditions that lead to violence. So this summer, she told a Tigrayan community gathering here in Denver that Americans are going to have to recognize the exploitative and extractive nature that we played on the global scale. So her answer was getting more immigrants into office. Now, that district here in Denver is deep blue. It hasn't sent a Republican to Congress since, I think, the 1970s. Unless something very strange happens in November, she probably could be Denver's next member of Congress. So this is even our story now in Colorado. So what do we do with it? Well, the article that I read, their advice, I think, is the right place to start. Quit calling them un-American. That's lazy, it's easy to deny, and it lets them play the victim. Ms. Valdez already turned that onto her next post on X. Instead, ask them a harder question. Put it to Ms. Valdez. I'd put it to Ms. Kiros. Put it to every DSA-backed candidate on your ballot or anybody in your family or in your sphere of influence that says they're a member of the Democrat Socialists of America. Tell us one thing about this country worth

0: keeping. Skip the rent freeze, the free buses. Name something about the country. The First Amendment that lets you call it an X on, you know, that lets you call it an empire. The Senate your organization wants to abolish, or the Constitution it wants to rewrite. Tell us which parts survive. I think it's a fair question for anybody asking to take an oath to support and defend that very Constitution. But I got a harder question for our side. We spent years telling young people that capitalism works. We didn't spend nearly enough time making sure the part that actually touches works for them, the rent, the starter home. A lot of that problem is made by government, zoning codes, permit fees, rules that stop builders from building. Now, that's my view. I defend it any day of the week. We still stood there and watched the age of the first-time buyer climb to 40 at the same time that a socialist organization walked into the Gap with a clipboard and said, here, sign up here. We screwed up. You want to beat the DSA? Make that deal work again. Let a 28-year-old buy a house, then ask how they feel about the 4th of July. Go back to Chicago, 1901. Eugene Debs, the man who promised to haul down the flag, still stood up on Independence Day and said he liked the 4th of July. But 125 years later, on the 250th birthday of the country that she's asking to serve in Congress, Clara Valdez in Brooklyn wrote a 4th of July post that never got around to mentioning the 4th of July. Debs at least showed up for the 4th of July. Now, text me, 33103, keyword Mike or Michael. If you had to name one thing about this country that's worth keeping, if you have the chance and you ask someone, what would you keep? What if they flip it to you and say, well, what would you keep? What is that? What would it be? And if you've got a kid or a grandkid in their 20s, tell me whether they can afford a house. I've told you I always read all the texts, and I'd like to read what you have to say. What would you keep and why? And in particular, if they flip it back on you and say, well, why should we keep anything? What would you tell them and why? You see, we need to be ready to defend. Yes, we've made mistakes. And yes, Congress has screwed up a lot of stuff over the past 20, 30, 40 years. But we've got to figure out how to defend the foundation of the country. Because if we can't, or we don't, or we fail to do that, then the DSA will go from 100-some thousand members to 200,000, then 300, then 500,000, and it'll just start snowballing like crazy. And the next thing you know, they actually will start electing a lot of members, not just to Congress, but to state legislatures. We have them in the city council in Denver. They are a pox on this republic, and we have to be able to answer any question they have. And we've got to deal with them forthrightly and upfront. The Weekend with Michael Brown, text lines open. What would you keep and why? I'll be right back.
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6: The Red State Blitz continues. I'm Carmen Roberts, Fox News. President Trump hits the campaign stage in Vandalia, Ohio tonight as he tries to drum up support for Republican candidates. He's expected to repeat the message he shared last night in Mobile, Alabama.
7: I'm asking you to pretend that I'm on the ballot.
6: In Ohio, Republican incumbent Senator John Husted faces a tough challenge from his Democratic opponent, former Senator Sherrod Brown.
8: The chair of the Ohio Republican Party says President Trump is the best messenger against Brown, saying the Ohio GOP is thrilled to welcome the president back to Ohio, a place he has never lost an election. He is forever welcome here. But Fox News polls indicate there are concerns that Husted's ties to President Trump is exactly what could hurt him in this election. Many folks in Ohio feel negatively about the economy. The president is aware of that, so now he's announcing in just days millions of seniors will receive $90 checks to help pay for Medicare Part B premiums.
6: Fox's Madeline Rivera reporting. The co-pilot accused of trying to hijack an Israel-bound Fly Dubai flight has been identified, and we're learning that he was previously grounded by Oman Air over concerns about his extremist views. Fox's Jeff Paul reports from Tel Aviv.
9: Israel is also involved in this investigation, with Prime Minister Benjamin Netanyahu saying this.
10: The attacker underwent Islamist radicalization. He intended to crash the plane along with its passengers. We are investigating now whether he was sent, and whoever sent him will pay a high price.
9: That hero captain who was attacked by his co-pilot, he is still recovering in the hospital in Abu Dhabi, but many calling him a hero for using his last grasp of strength to open up the cockpit door to allow those Israelis to come in and help control the situation.
6: America's listening to Fox News.
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6: As Americans get ready to turn their clocks back 1 hour next month, President Trump spoke with reporters before boarding Marine One on his way to Ohio.
14: We want to get away from this ridiculous way and custom of twice a year, turning your clocks back, turning your clocks forward, being late for dinner, being late for very important meetings. It's ridiculous. And if you look at the public, they agree.
6: The daylight saving time begins November 1st. On Monday, the first day of the Supreme Court's new term, the justices will hear a major climate change case involving a devastating Colorado wildfire. The city of Boulder sued ExxonMobil and Suncor Energy, accusing them of misleading the public about their role in climate change. The companies, backed by the Trump administration, argue that states cannot regulate a global problem, saying that the power belongs to the federal government. But Boulder says it's not regulating emissions, it's seeking damages from companies it blames for local climate-related costs. And a country superstar drops a new album that features a major collaboration.
15: Once upon another time, when angels were Mulholland.
16: Miranda Lambert is back with her new album, Crisco. It's her first release on her new label, MCA. Lambert co-produced the 12-track project with Jesse Frazier, which dropped Friday, blending her signature country style with some disco flair. The album includes her duet with Ella Langley, Snakeskin Boots, which is the lead-off track.
15: She don't slip a hangman's noose, stealing diamonds in her snakeskin.
16: The label describes the record in part as a vibrant, free-spirited collection that embraces the storyteller, the wanderer, the romantic, the troublemaker, the traditionalist, and the dreamer. Michelle Polino, Fox News.
6: And the National Hurricane Center says that Nolo has strengthened into a major hurricane again, way out in the Pacific. I'm Carmen Roberts. This is Fox News.
1: Now, from the Glass Doctor of Indiana Weather Center, here's your storm alert weather forecast.
17: Sky staying clear, lows low 40s. Another day with bright sunshine tomorrow and highs in the upper 60s. Highs Monday and Tuesday, low to mid 60s. Patchy frost possible early Tuesday morning with lows in the upper 30s to low 40s. The low 70s make a comeback for highs by midweek. I'm WSBT 22 meteorologist Jessica Burns.
18: Right now it's 62 degrees.
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0: Broadcasting live from Denver, Colorado, speaking with Michael Brown. Glad to have you joining the program today. 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TMA, AMA, tell me anything, ask me anything. 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So earlier this morning, I'd taken the dogs on a hike, and I came back, and of course, I had my Diet Coke, and I'm digging through kind of, you know, the way we all do, just kind of mindlessly looking for, is there anything unusual I could talk about today? And I come across a post that just stops me cold. Quote, the first 3D printed meat is being sold in America. And then underneath it was a list of companies. Lab-grown chicken, lab-grown salmon, then a line saying no law requires the label to tell you your dinner was printed. My first reaction was probably the same as yours. That sounds awful. I got a printer in my home office. There's, in fact, in the studio next to me is the print room. It never works. I bet it's a $10,000 or more printer. It's always out of toner. It's always jammed. People are always messing with it. It's a total screw up. My little printer at home, I bought some cheap, you know, not OEM other cartridges. And because of the way Brother has it set up, the little chip kept rejecting it because I had updated the firmware, and they update the firmware all the time. So you have to keep buying the OEM cartridges. I have yet to find generic cartridges that reliably work. Printers. Oh, my gosh. I bet everybody's got a printer story to tell about how it's always screwed up somehow or another. But then the lawyer in me woke up. Before I get mad at something, I like to know, what am I mad about? So I go do the background checks. I dig in and try to find out, okay, here's the post. Is it legitimate? What's behind it? The post is about half right. The half that's wrong is the half that's built to scare you. But the part that ought to bother you, even a little, is not in the post at all. What's actually in the meat case? Let's start with the printer. There is a company now called Stakeholder Foods. Yes, Stakeholder. Not S-T-A-K-E, but S-T-A-K. Stakeholder. Somebody in marketing probably got a bonus for that one. It's based in Israel. Oh, we just talked about Israel. You know, the land of genocide. The apartheid state. No, I'm just kidding. So this Israeli company, it trades on the NASDAQ here in this country, and for years its business was selling printing machines and also ingredient mixes to other food companies. How does that happen? On September 3rd, exactly a month ago now, Stakeholder announced its own brand called Perfecta had hit store shelves across the Northeast. There's a big natural foods distributor called KEHE. KEHE, they're the ones moving this product. Five products, as a matter of fact. A marbled steak, a filet mignon, a chicken breast, salmon patties, and white fish patties. Here's what the Post didn't put in their post. There's no meat in this. Perfecta is a plant-based product. The beef-style cuts are made from soy protein. Now, every product name on that list starts with two words, plant-based. And the fish patties and the burgers in the line aren't even printed. They're extruded, pushed through a mold, the way veggie burgers have been made for years. So, what does the printer do? Picture a cake decorator with one of those piping bags where they squeeze out, you know, the icing. Now hand the piping bag to a computer. It lays down a soy paste in thin layers, a lean line here, a fat line there, so that when you slice it, it looks marbled and pulls apart in fibers like a real cut of beef would. I would just say, I think that's a scary machine. Everybody's afraid of superintelligence. I'm scared of this machine. Printing is a way of shaping food. Now, it's about as dangerous as a sausage stuffer. What matters is what goes into the printer, what goes into the machine. Now, Stakeholder, as far as I could find, has not published a nutrition label or a price, and Stakeholder will not say which stores carry it. But there's a soy steak from another company already in the market that's built along the same lines, and it gives you a fair idea. Water, soy protein, sunflower oil, natural flavors, beet juice for the red color, two thickeners of some sort, I don't know what they are, carrageenan and methylcellulose, vitamin B12, because soy doesn't come with that. Now, the last ribeye that I ordered or that I bought had one ingredient, beef. It's what's for dinner. Now, to be fair to the soy steak, it has fiber, which a steak never will, and very little saturated fat. If that's what you're after, that might be a legitimate choice. I don't know. And plenty of Americans have already made that choice. They tried it once, and they went back to the ribeye. Only about one household out of nine buys plant-based meat at all. So that's the first 3D printed meat in America. A soy steak in a very good costume. Remember, the ribeye doesn't even have a costume. It just is what it is. It's a slab of meat came out of a cow. But here's the other thing. The other half of that post that's real. And this one is a... this one's a different... I can't believe I'm going to say this. This one's a different animal. The post lumps that printed soy steak in something... or mixes it in with something called cultivated meat. The industry calls it cultivated. Everybody else calls it lab grown. Now, this one is meat. Here's how it's made. A company takes a small sample of cells from a living animal. One company named Mission Barns out of San Francisco, of course, uses fat cells from the belly of a Yorkshire pig. Another started with cells from fertilized chicken eggs. They put those cells in a big stainless steel tank, feed them both a nutrient broth, and the cells start to multiply. No farm, no slaughterhouse. Then they harvest the cells, and they process those into food. Now, the FDA, first time I've mentioned it right since we started this segment, the FDA oversees the cell growing. The USDA takes over at harvest, and they sign off on the label. Seafood belongs to the FDA alone. So the Post says five companies have been cleared: Upside Foods and Good Meat, both for chicken, Wild Type, that's the company for salmon, Mission Barns, excuse me, for pork fat, and Believer Meats for chicken. That part of the Post was accurate. Then the Post says Upside and Good Meat are selling their chicken in restaurants right now. I can't find it. Honestly, I'm not really looking either. But I have dinner with a friend scheduled tonight. I might get an Open Table and see if I can't find some place that sells Upside and Good Meat, because I'd be willing to try it once. Just try it. Beyond that, I don't know. Would you? Let me know on the text line. It's the Weekend with Michael Brown. Hang tight. I'll be right back.
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8: Everybody, Casey Hendrickson here. A Republican was fired by the party for making the OK symbol. 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
9: 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And then Monday through Friday from 9 to noon Mountain Time, you can stream the weekday program live, 9 to noon, 850 AM on KOA. Back to Upside. Upside's chicken debuted back in 2023 at a restaurant in San Francisco called the Bar Kren on a $150 tasting menu. Now, that run ended in early 2024, and then Good Meat went on the menu at one of Chef Jose Andre's restaurant in D.C., and that restaurant paused it in September of 2023. I could not find a single restaurant in the United States serving either company's chicken on a regular basis today. Now, if you've eaten it this year, text me and tell me where. And I mean that because I'd like to know. If it's anywhere near me, maybe I will, maybe I won't. Wild-type salmon is real, and it's on menus in Oregon, California, Washington State, and in New York. Mission Barns sold cultivated pork meatballs at a grocery store in Berkeley last November. The company billed that as the first retail sale of cultivated meat in America. So you got a grocery store in Berkeley. Of course, it was Berkeley. That's about the size of it. A handful of menus, one store. So go back to the post that started me down this rabbit hole to begin with. Here's what the post missed entirely. Picture Wilson, North Carolina. I don't think I've ever been. It's east, somewhere east of Raleigh. Flat tobacco country. I don't think I've ever been to, I've been to Raleigh, but I don't think I've been to Wilson. On the edge of that town sits a building of 200,000 square feet, stainless steel tanks, a tasting kitchen. It was designed to turn out something like 12,000 metric tons of lab-grown chicken every year. It's the largest plant of its kind anywhere on the planet. Now, it belonged to Believer Meats, that Israeli company. In July of last year, the FDA told Believer it had no further questions about the company's safety file. Last fall, the Department of Agriculture approved the label, cleared the plan to operate. So after years of work and a mountain of investor money, every federal door was wide open. Got it? 1 month later, the company Believer, gone. Gone. The company that built that plant, Gray Construction, sued, saying Believer owed it about $34 million. Now, Believer had agreed to a payment plan. The first payment, $22 million, was due December 5th. Gray Construction says the money never showed up. That same month, Believer's head of human resources posted on LinkedIn that the company made the very difficult decision to cease operations. Cease or never start. Then later, that same director of HR went back and edited the post into something softer about her own journey coming to an end. I'm sorry, I shouldn't be laughing, but about her own journey coming to an end. Oh, there are bankruptcy filings in Israel. And according to the company's bankruptcy filings, Believer raised about $390 million after it was founded in 2018. $390 million, a federal stamp of approval. Neither one could pay the contractor to build the building. I mean, they built the building, but never could pay for it. As of the latest reporting I could find this morning, that plant in Wilson is still sitting empty. Upside Foods put in a $50 million bid to buy it, and then they pulled that bid back. So when this post says that five companies are cleared, they're technically right. But in the real world, it's four. The fifth one is nothing more than a very expensive empty building in North Carolina. But I wanted to find out, I think, a more important question. What does it do to you? It's the one that you might want to ask before you sit down at the dinner table. What does eating this stuff do to you, say, over a 20-year period? So I went looking for some long-term studies. There aren't any. You know, I've told this audience before, I've told all my audiences, I use LexisNexis as one of my research tools. They know everything. They couldn't find one study. For lab-grown meat, a peer-reviewed review published last November says flatly that no study has examined what eating cultured meat does to human health. None. There's a dietitian quoted in Popular Science that says the long-term studies comparing it to regular meat, they just don't exist. Which then made me ask the question, so what did the FDA actually review? Well, the FDA, it turns out, runs what it calls a consultation. The company hands the agency its own safety data. The FDA reads that data, asks some questions, and when the FDA feels like it's satisfied, it sends what's called a no questions letter. So that's the real review by serious people. It's also a review of the company's own homework. Nobody's fed this to a thousand few Americans over 10 years and watched what happened. And the plant-based side, they don't do much better either. The best known trial lasted 8 weeks. Stanford University ran it. Beyond Meat paid for it. They even supplied the product. So people eating the plant meat had lower levels of a blood marker tied to heart disease. Marion Nestle, a nutrition professor who has spent decades calling out food industry science, made the obvious point. When the company selling the product pays for the study, you want an independent research before anybody hangs a health claim on it. 8 weeks. Now, the people building this industry, I think they would tell you no long-term study is a scare line, and they probably have a point. Nobody's run a 20-year study on Cheetos either. But no long-term data means exactly one thing. Nobody knows. Yet. But it matters what's new. A soy steak is soy, oil, and thickeners. Things that I think people have been eating in one form or another for a long time. It's probably on the ingredients, we just don't know what it means. Lab-grown meat is genuinely a new thing. Real animal cells grown in a way no human being ate until a few years ago. And I'm old enough to remember being told that margarine was the healthy choice. Yeah, so my mom fed us margarine. Most of us did. Margarine, elk, egg yolks, whatever. Whatever health food you were sold that later turned out to be wrong, right? I mean, we know this. So when somebody tells me a brand new food has been fully proven safe, I'd like to see 20 years. Today, nobody's got that. But then, you know we can't resist getting into something else. The politics of this. What are the politics? There's always politics involved in all of this stuff, right? Eight states have banned lab-grown meat. Florida, Alabama, Mississippi, Montana, Indiana, Nebraska, Texas, and South Dakota. Now, South Dakota is where a five-year moratorium took effect this summer. Now, Texas went in the hardest. Fines up to $25,000 a day, possible felony charges for meat appenders. Texas Ag Commissioner Sid Miller called lab-grown meat a Trojan horse. I suppose if I was a Texas rancher, I'd agree with that 100%. I'm not a Texas rancher, but I tend to agree with it. So Weekend with Michael Brown, lab meat. Have you eaten it? Text me, 33103, keyword Micro Michael. What'd you eat? Why? What was it like? I'll be right back.
10: Keep it right here. You've got The Weekend with Michael Brown.
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16: I'm Roger Stern. The Coast Guard searching for an air ambulance traveling from Bermuda to Boston with six people on board. It plunged more than 12,000 feet and disappeared from radar near Nantucket.
17: Roger, you said you're coming into line. Is that what you said? Okay, you declare an emergency or no? Okay, you're coming in a little weak.
16: That audio from liveatc.net. We're learning more about the first officer who allegedly stabbed his captain during that Fly Dubai flight.
18: According to people familiar with the matter, the suspect in this case had previously been hired by Oman Air, but was later grounded by the airline over suspicion of his activities. The suspect in this case eventually was given a ground job with Oman Air.
16: Fox's Jeff Paul, no word on why Oman Air was suspicious of the pilot. 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
19: Sky is staying clear, lows low 40s. Another day with bright sunshine tomorrow and highs in the upper 60s. Highs Monday and Tuesday, low to mid 60s. Patchy frost possible early Tuesday morning with lows in the upper 30s to low 40s. The low 70s make a comeback for highs by midweek. I'm WSBT 22 meteorologist Jessica Burns.
20: Right now it's 61 degrees.

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0: 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The Situation with Michael Brown. Once you find it, hit that subscribe button. Leave a 5-star review to help us with the algorithm. And then that will automatically download all 5 days of the weekday program and the weekend program. So you get all 6 broadcast days of Michael Brown. I want you to picture a truck stop off an interstate highway. Yesterday afternoon, pick one anywhere. I don't care. Any state you like. A driver climbs down out of the cab, swipes his card, pulls the diesel nozzle off the pump. He's got a long haul ahead, so he's filling 150 gallons. Click, click, click, click, click, except they don't click anymore. The numbers start rolling. AAA had the national average for diesel yesterday at $6.37 a gallon. At that price, 150 gallons comes to what, $955 and some cents? Nearly $1,000 for one fill. Those are real people. They listen to these programs, my week and weekday program, all the time. About the time the driver was hanging the nozzle back up, the president of the United States of America is walking out of the White House to catch a flight to Alabama. Reporters were shouting questions. One of them asked whether a ban on American diesel exports was off the table. The president's answer, quote, "We were never going to do it. Never." Now, the truckers who text me every week have a word for that. I can't say it on radio. 10 days earlier, Trump said the opposite. In the middle of September, Senator Chuck Grassley of Iowa asked the president, ask him to embargo diesel exports. Grassley said, my farmers are getting hammered every time they fill a tractor. Republicans in tight Senate races piled on. Alaska's Dan Sullivan, the incumbent, not the other Dan Sullivan running against him, said, quote, American fuel should stay home with Americans. Then on a Monday, September 21st, a White House official told Politico the administration was not considering an export ban. The very next day, the president was in New York for the UN General Assembly. He was sitting down with Zelensky from Ukraine. A reporter asked about diesel again, and his answer again wasn't, I quote, I've said let's not send out the diesel. We make a lot of diesel. He said he had called for a ban inside his own administration. Then he said he thought it was going to happen. Then Chris Wright, the energy secretary, said the opposite the same week. According to Reuters, Secretary Wright called an export ban a blunt tool that will not work. Then Interior Secretary Doug Burgum told CNBC he was not at all confident a ban would lower prices. Go this past Wednesday. A Politico reported that, citing 5 people familiar with the talks, said that the administration was drawing up a 90-day ban. Then the White House denied that. Politico also quoted an industry executive who said the president considered any blowback, well, that's a December problem. A December problem? I translate that meaning after the election. You think I'm done? No, because a few days after that, the president told reporters he was still thinking about a diesel ban very seriously. Then the White House went to Europe. Not literally, but they called Europe. As if you can pick up the phone and call Europe. But they called European governments. And they asked them there to open their emergency diesel stockpiles. Germany's answer in so many words? Emergency stocks are for emergencies. A high price is not an emergency. And then came Friday. The G7, now that's us, Canada, Britain, France, Germany, Italy, Japan, agreed to release up to 100 million barrels of oil and fuel for emergency stocks, 4 months, with a big slug of diesel in the first 20 days. That afternoon, Trump, on his way to Alabama, we were never going to do that. What the hell is going on? I counted at least 3 policies in 1 week. Now, I cover a lot of energy stories because it used to be part of my practice. Zero Hedge ran the president's 2 headlines back to back. Thinking of it very seriously, and We were never going to do it. Think about a refinery manager in Port Arthur, Texas. He has to buy crude oil weeks ahead. He has to book the tankers. He has customers in Rotterdam and Santiago who signed contracts. Monday, he's told he can keep shipping. Tuesday, the president says stop. Wednesday, political says 90 days. How do you deal with that? How do you plan a month like that? Because markets move on every word. Diesel futures dipped the day the president floated the ban. Buyers overseas started scrambling for other suppliers just on the rumor. Nobody passed a ban. The market reacted as if there was one anyway. Now, the people who want a diesel ban have an argument. It goes down easy. We make a lot of diesel in this country. In August, we shipped a record amount of it overseas, about 1.6 million barrels a day. Most of that went to either Latin America or Europe. Right now, our farmers and truckers are paying record prices. Their argument is keep it here. More diesel at home means a lower price at home. And the law is on their side. When Congress lifted the old ban on crude oil exports back in 2015, it left the president with the power to restrict exports for up to 1 year in an emergency. For a few weeks, in a few places, a ban would probably even work. Diesel along the Gulf Coast, I think, might get cheaper. And then the argument falls apart. I want to tell you why I think it backfires. A refinery doesn't have a diesel button. What do I mean? Well, crude oil goes in one end of a refinery. Out the other end of a refinery comes everything at once. Gasoline, diesel, jet fuel, the heavy stuff at the bottom of the barrel. An operator can nudge the mix a little bit, but nobody on earth can run a refinery that makes only diesel. Ban the exports, and the refineries on the Gulf Coast are suddenly sitting on diesel they can't sell. The tanks fill up. When the tanks are full, a refiner has two choices: sell the diesel at a loss or make less of it. What's he going to do? He's not going to make a loss. He's going to make less of it. And when he makes less diesel, because remember, all these fuels come out the other end. So if he makes less diesel, he makes less gasoline because it's all coming out of the same barrel. So S&P Global ran the numbers on a full ban through the end of this year. Their analysts estimated that American refiners would have to cut the crude they process by nearly 2 billion barrels a day. And their bottom line was, now you're going to get higher gas prices. David Oxley, an economist at Capital Economics, said refiners could be cutting supply within a few weeks. Well, that makes a ban self-defeating. But what about geography? Most of our export diesel comes off the Gulf Coast, and they make far more than they use. So a glut of diesel sitting in tanks in Houston doesn't put one dime back in the pocket of a farmer in Iowa or a trucker in Colorado. Pipelines and ships to move that much fuel don't appear overnight. And then overseas, it actually gets worse. The European Commission says that American diesel makes up about half of everything Europe imported in August. Oxford Economics estimates a full American ban could push European wholesale diesel up 40 to 50%. Why is that? Because diesel, like oil, is a world and international market. When the world price climbs, our price follows it the day the ban ends. One economist compared the whole idea to Richard Nixon's soybean embargo that he imposed in 1973. Every farm state senator ought to sit with that one for a minute. Because here's what happened. Nixon cut off soybean exports to hold down food prices at home. Japan, one of our biggest buyers of soybeans, went looking for a supplier it could count on. They couldn't find one, but they helped build one in Brazil. Who is the largest soybean exporter on the earth today? Brazil. That happened in 1973, and we're still paying for that. We forced other countries to go, hey, well, okay, we'll find another supplier. Here's what nobody in Washington wants to say on camera. Diesel is expensive because the world lost refining capacity. The wars in Iran and Ukraine cut exports from Russia, Saudi Arabia, and the Emiratis. After Ukraine hit Russian refineries, Russia banned its own diesel exports. Here at home, the government's own forecasters at the Energy Information Administration say our distillate stockpiles could drop below 100 million barrels this month. The last time that happened, 2003. An export ban adds zero barrels. It moves the barrels we have from one place to another, and then it shrinks them. I've said it on this program, my weekday program, for weeks. The problem underneath the problem is our refining capacity. This, I could talk about this all week long. For decades, for all a whole host of reasons, environmental regulations, politicians, regulatory burdens, everything, we have made it harder to build a refinery in this country. We've made it harder to expand refineries, and we've made it harder to keep one open. And then we act shocked when there's not enough diesel to go around. Now, there's another way to read the past 10 days, and I think it's the better way to read what's really going on. That's next. I'll be right back.
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1: Hey, welcome back to the Weekend with Michael Brown. Glad to have you with me. Text line's open, 33103, keyword Mike or Michael. Here's another way to read the last 10 days if you've been following this. And I think this is the better way to look at the past 10 days. Europe really needs our diesel badly. French President Macron called a ban a bad decision, and the European Commission went to its American counterparts at the highest level to complain. Then when the White House asked Europe to open its own stockpiles, Germany balked. One week later, the G7 agreed to release 100 million barrels, and the diesel would be up front. Bloomberg reported that the deal came after an intense pressure campaign by the Trump administration, and that the release was seen as a way to head off an American ban. So the G7 also put in writing that its members would not restrict energy exports to one another. So maybe the ban was a loaded gun on the table, and Europe looked at it, and then Europe opened their tanks. Now, if that's what happened, it worked, because real barrels came out of storage from the people who were sitting on them. Our exporters kept their customers. Nobody had to shut down a refinery on the Gulf Coast. But here's the catch. If it was a bluff, the president announced it was a bluff the minute he got what he wanted. "We were never going to do it," is what he said. Well, the next time he threatens to cut somebody off, who's going to believe him? If it wasn't a bluff, then the only thing standing between you and a higher gas price was a week of phone calls to Berlin and Paris. Neither one should help us sleep at night. Now, the release is real, and it's the right direction. More barrels on the market is what brings prices down. But, unfortunately, it's also smaller than it sounds. 100 million barrels spread over 4 months? That works out to a little over 800,000 barrels a day on average. That's oil and fuel combined. That's all of it. Our own diesel exports in August, that alone ran about 1.6 million barrels every single day. Back in March, early in the Iran war, the world's emergency release was 400 million barrels. The front-loaded diesel will eventually help some this month. But then comes winter, and a lot of rural America heats with diesel and fuel oil. That's when we're going to find out whether 100 million barrels was enough or not. I don't think it is, but that's just my opinion. Watch one more thing. According to Bloomberg, the administration is seriously looking at loosening the rules on dyed diesel. That's the red off-road fuel that farmers put in their equipment, and that fuel is exempt from fuel taxes. Let it onto the highway, and you've got, in essence, the same thing as a fuel tax holiday through the back door. If that becomes real, well, when it does, I'll walk you through that. But back to that driver at the pump. He did not need 10 days of headlines. He needed one answer. Is anybody making more diesel? Well, Friday's answer was, yeah, but just a little. And that little was borrowed out of Europe's emergency tank, and that'll last for about 4 months. Look, the ban was a bad idea from the start, and the president ended up, I think, in the right place. He just took the long way around, back and forth to get there, and the market paid the toll on every detour. Prices going up, prices going down, like a roller coaster. And I'll own something here, too. A lot of us, like me, who preach free markets, I think on Monday we're ready to cheer a trade embargo by Wednesday, because it was our fuel bill. I get it. I want the price down before November too. But I also know that a ban was not going to get it there. $955.50 on one fill, that number comes down when somebody actually makes more diesel. But let's go back to what I believe is the most serious problem. And it's why I talk about energy so much on both the weekend program and the weekday program. I don't think I have to tell this audience, but I am. Look around. I don't care where you are. You're working today. You're out running errands. You're sitting at home.

0: you're in your office, you're headed to the grocery store. I don't care where it is. Look around you. Everything that you're going shopping for arrived at that destination, whether it's at a store you're going to, a shopping mall you're going to, a grocery store, you're going to Costco, you're going to Sam's, you're going to a Walmart, you're going to a grocery. It doesn't make any difference. Everything got there with energy. And those products mostly got delivered at the retail level by a truck using diesel. But look at how you're getting there. You're using either regular premium gas or maybe diesel to get from your home to where you're going. Look at what you're driving. Every component in that car, at some point, there was oil and gas in the production of that component. Everything you're wearing today, at some point, there's an energy, there's an oil and gas component to that. Everything you do this evening, this weekend, you're going golfing, you're going skydiving, you're going mountain climbing, you're going to go hiking, you're not going to do anything but sit on your fat butt all day long and watch TV. Everything comes back to energy. We don't recognize that we have to have so much energy, and the only place to get reliable, sustainable levels of electricity or whatever the power is that we need to do the products, to go from place to place, to buy whatever, whatever it is we're doing, starts with oil and gas. Or nuclear, if we would ever get off our duffs and do anything, something about that. And we need, in order to get that oil and gas into the products that we use to go from point A to point B, we need refineries. And we've allowed the environmental wackos and government regulations at federal, state, and local level to kill them off. That's our fault. Hang tight, I'll be right back.
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